0: The 94-year-old Castro is the younger brother of former Cuban dictator Fidel Castro. Investigators are looking into the motive after a shooting at an Islamic center shook San Diego. Fox's Matt Finn reports.
1: A growing memorial today at San Diego's largest mosque as investigators try to determine exactly why two teenagers who police say were radicalized online shot and killed three people in an ambush that's being investigated as a hate crime. New police scanner audio reveals the moments the shooting unfolded at the mosque.
2: Two white males, white mask. One with an automatic weapon, one with a shotgun.
1: When officers arrived, they found three men dead, all being hailed as heroes. Police say security guard Amin Abdullah engaged the two suspects in a gun battle, while mosque founder Mansour Kaziha and Nadir Awad, the husband of one of the center's teachers, helped distract them. The trio is credited with saving 140 children.
0: Authorities say hateful writings from the suspects were found in a vehicle, but say they targeted no one in particular. President Trump speaking outside a construction zone for his planned White House ballroom, saying the roof will be sturdy enough for military forces to keep watch on events.
3: The roof is dead flat with absolutely nothing but strength on it. It's very strong steel. It's drone-proof, and it's meant for our military to be able to stay on it.
0: Trump also claims the project is tax-free and will be fully paid for by himself and donors. But Republicans have sought roughly $1 billion in taxpayer dollars related for security. Many Democrats are fuming over the planned ballroom for various reasons. Some critics of the president are pushing to build an eyesore at the historic White House. I'm Tom Agati. This is Fox News.
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7: An approaching cold front will lead to scattered showers and thunderstorms tonight with a low falling to 63. There will be some more rain early on Wednesday and then clearing for the afternoon with winds out of the west at a high near 75. A cooling trend continues Thursday with sunshine at a high near 64. Clouds will increase on Friday with a high in the upper 60s. I'm Jeff Marr at the Weather Channel on WIBX 950 AM and 92.3 FM.
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11: It's a brand new hour here on the Guy Benson Show. It's our middle hour of three, Tuesday edition. Thank you for joining us. GuyBensonShow.com, podcast free every day on demand. Let's bring you a Fox News alert as we enter this hour with the Dow tumbling 321 points at the close today, finishing in the red at 49,364. 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I was actually over at one of their headquarters today doing some filming, reciting part of the Declaration of Independence as part of our America 250 celebration in this country. They've got some really cool stuff cooking. Go to AmericansForProsperity.org/guy, find an AFP chapter near you, or get involved. Well, joining us now is General Jack Keane, a retired four-star general. He is chairman of the Institute for the Study of War. He's also Fox News' senior strategic analyst. General, welcome back.
12: Yeah, delighted to be here, Guy, with you and your audience.
11: I want to get to Iran in a moment, but let's just start with two other subjects briefly. Number one, the Ukrainians gaining back territory, gaining on the Russians, striking deep inside Russia, in fact, right now.

0: near Moscow in recent days, which makes the foreign war a lot closer to home for a lot of Russian elites. It feels like the tide is shifting in that conflict just in the last couple of weeks. What can you tell us?
1: Yeah, that's absolutely true. I mean, the Russians literally for the past 2 years have had difficulty taking a significant amount of territory. But in 2026, they have really been challenged. And it's almost been a stalemate. And for the last several weeks, the Ukrainians have begun to actually take territory back. And for the first time, Russia cannot keep up with casualties. In other words, the personal replacement system is providing less people than those who are being killed and wounded. And that has never happened before going into the fifth year of war. That's number one. And number two is the long-range fires that Ukraine is delivering are now penetrating deep into Russia, taking down manufacturing capabilities, oil storage sites, and as you accurately pointed out, taking down targets in Moscow. And that's those two things are clearly shifting momentum for the first time to the Ukrainians since the very beginning of the war, when they so successfully pushed back against the Russian offensive operations and took some territory that the Russians had initially grabbed off. And so, yeah, there's been a momentum shift taking place in favor of Ukraine.
0: All right. Well, it's welcome news from my perspective. On another subject, President Trump returned from China and this major trip over there to meet with Chairman Xi. A lot of takeaways from that in terms of the economy and global security and all of it. One of the concerns, at least among some, as reported by Axios, is that Trump's team now increasingly worried about China's and specifically the Chinese Communist Party's designs on Taiwan in the next couple of years. Any sense on movement there? Is there a reason why there would be the Trump team coming back from China with renewed worries about that?
1: Well, I think it had to do with what President Xi was choosing to emphasize. Certainly what we were promoting was the stability and of the relationship itself, and so did the Chinese. I mean, they both value this is the most important bilateral relationship for each country that it has in the world. And both leaders value the personal relationship. But our objectives was largely economic, correct trade imbalance, increased procurement of very items like soybeans and airplanes, and also deal with the tariff issue and help businessmen do more business in China. But President Xi was focused primarily on one objective, and that was Taiwan. And he was vocal about it. And he was actually threatening that if this wasn't resolved favorably, it could lead to actual conflict. So, yes, I think people came away from that. So our audience understands that President Xi has designs over Taiwan, despite the fact that Taiwan has never been under Chinese communist control when they took over in the late 1940s. That's where the nationalists who they defeated fled to, and they have occupied that island for years, and for a couple of decades now, it's been an autonomous democracy, and that's how the people want to keep it. 85% of them think of themselves as Taiwanese as opposed to Chinese, but President Xi has it as an objective during his term to gain control of Taiwan, much as he took control of Hong Kong. That's number one. And number two, technologically, he desires it because the Taiwan Semiconductor Manufacturing Company, so-called TSMC, is the largest producer of advanced chips in the world and the largest producer of the Nano 7 AI advanced chips. And that, by that I mean, is the, as one commentator referred to it, TSMC and Taiwan as the factory floor for the development of AI going forward. So this is something that China desires. If they take control of that, they will win the AI battle with the United States and who's going to achieve domination. So they want to control it geopolitically, but they want that technology. And I think the United States, certainly their antenna has gone up as a result of it. Also, for our audience to understand, TSMC has a factory that is manufacturing advanced chips in Arizona. They set that up with the United States, but they're not doing the AI chips yet. And they still have to send capability back to Taiwan to finish it off. So, yes, Taiwan is on the antenna for President Xi, and therefore it is for us as well.
0: All right, let's turn now to Iran in the few minutes that we have remaining in this conversation. General, President Trump announcing that he had put a halt to what was going to be a major attack against the regime, so resuming military operations. He said it was very close to happening, an hour away, but he was talked out of it to give more time for these negotiations at the request of various leaders in the Middle East of other countries. We've seen this a few times now where he's threatened, sometimes in very striking terms, and then foreign leaders come in and intervene, and he says, okay, well, we'll hold off again. It seems like Iran is at least somewhat using this quasi-ceasefire to build back up. We obviously have a lot of targets that we could still hit. There's worries about what kind of remnants of their nuclear or missile programs are still left, with more work to be done here. I'm not sure if this regime or whoever is representing it now will ever get serious, truly, about a meaningful deal. What is your understanding right now of the state of play?
1: Yeah, well, I think uppermost in the administration's mind is to make a deal. And I think that is really driving policy going forward. And I think that's where their energy is. I think I have confidence that President Trump will not make a bad deal. But I will say this, even if we do make a deal, and it's almost perfect, a deal has serious limitations. And by that I mean, one, as part of a deal, we would have to remove some of the frozen assets that were holding up $100 billion. Not all of it, make it condition-based, remove some of the sanctions, not all of it either, make it condition-based. But that would begin to recover the regime. In other words, the regime survives for sure, and then we help to finance its recovery. We extended a lifeline for years to come. The second limitation of any deal, and we have to have our eyes wide open here, despite the fact that we sign on a dotted line and we agree to X, Y, and Z, and it's all what we want, we know these guys will reverse that at some point. They will begin to recover their nuclear program. They will begin to recover their ballistic missile program. They will clandestinely and covertly begin to fund their proxies again. Because why? Because that's who they are. And they will cheat to do all of that. Why? Because that's what they've done in the past. Those are two serious limitations in my judgment. We extend the lifeline to the regime so that they can financially recover and stay in power for years to come. And also, they're going to cheat on any deal that we make.
0: I'm just worried about whether the deal would even come at all, an acceptable deal. And in the meantime, they're kind of up to no good, seem to be stringing the Americans and the administration and the president along. And there were at least indications that Trump really was getting serious about, you know, dropping the bombs again yesterday with lots of logistics put into place to do it. And then he's held off. Do you still think there's a legitimate chance that he will order the resumption of hostilities here?
1: Well, I would hope he means what he says, and I have no reason to doubt that. If there is no deal, then we should return to combat operations. But I do know, and just stating clearly here, that what is uppermost in the administration's mind is to try to work a deal. And I don't know what that means. Are we just going to try to work that in the next 3 or 4 days, or are we going to find ourselves extending this again? We're 6 weeks into an extension of the ceasefire, and we don't have much to show for it.
0: Right.
1: Other than the fact that Iran has, and you're accurately saying it, has been recovering. And I know you got to run, but that is my concern here. We keep kicking this can down the road, and it benefits Iran.
0: Yeah, because they were on the ropes after the actual military part of this kinetic conflict. We and the Israelis together really damaged them very, very substantially with the help, actually, of some of the Arab states as well. And to me, it's like you've got to either make a really good deal that you can verify, or you've got to the greatest extent, finish the job militarily. And we're in this kind of gray zone now. And a lot of us are hoping for clarity. And we'll see what the next couple days or weeks brings. And we'd love to have you back to talk about it, because it matters a lot, having started all of this in a very worthwhile endeavor. General Jack Keane, retired four-star general, chairman of the Institute for the Study of War. He is a senior strategic analyst here at Fox News. General, we always appreciate your time and your insight. Thank you.
1: Yeah, great talking to you, Guy. You and your audience. Thank you.
0: And we'll be right back.
2: 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Guy Benson. 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
0: Benson, we are back. Glad to have you with us. What you're about to hear is a soundbite from the governor of Illinois, and he is just ripping on the mayor of Chicago, Brandon Johnson, who is admittedly a disaster. And I'm 100% here for anyone who wants to lay into Johnson because he has been terrible, as was obviously predictable when he was running. And the voters of Chicago, in a very low turnout election, made a terrible decision to go from bad to worse. And the results are what they are with Mayor Johnson. As, unfortunately, our audience at WLS is very familiar with. So Pritzker's going after Johnson here over this whole fiasco involving the Chicago Bears and a new stadium that might end up moving out of the city to Indiana, potentially, we've covered that, or maybe to the suburbs. It seems likely, or at least very, very possible, that the city of Chicago will indeed lose the Bears. And Pritzker seems exasperated. I want to hear what he has to say and then add to it on the other side. Listen to Cut 10.
19: I know that the mayor has no plan. He has come up with no plan at all about how the Bears would end up in the city of Chicago. So that's problematic. I'd love them to be in the city, but we're 3 years in now and he still has no plan. And in fact, this is kind of typical. The mayor has shown up every spring at the end of session to pronounce what he would like to see happen. And as you know, the budget gets put together starting in November. I present my budget. Well, really, we start at the beginning of a fiscal year, but about in November, you know, we're in the details of the budget. I present that budget to the legislature in February. So that seems like a good time period to come talk to the governor's office. Then there's February to May. There's all that time to come talk to the legislature, which has my budget in hand, or the governor's office. Again, we've seen almost nothing out of the mayoral administration here on that subject, or really any other. And so to show up in May and have a bunch of demands seems like late in the game, and it's unfortunate that's happened most years.
0: So those are some grievances there from Governor Pritzker about the mayor of his political party in the big city in his state. And, yeah, I mean, fine, points well taken. Johnson is terrible. We know that. But some of this also feels like punting and scapegoating, because Mayor Johnson is not the only influential leader in Illinois. In fact, the person who outranks him in most ways is the governor. So when he's saying, well, the mayor doesn't have a plan, that is, I'm sure, true. This guy is an incompetent ideologue at best. But when it comes to something as significant financially, politically, in terms of morale, identity, all these things involving the people of Illinois, and to say, oh, well, you know, it's kind of just the mayor's fault. He doesn't have a plan. He's never had a plan. That kind of feels like an attempt at self-absolution for the governor, passing the buck down the chain to someone else. And it's not only the job of the mayor to get involved in the budget process, which is awash in red ink and dysfunction. I mean, it's a basket case in Illinois. We all know that. There's a reason why people and businesses have been streaming out of that place. It's been terribly run, not just at the city level in Chicago, but at the state level in Springfield. And I know that Governor Pritzker really wants to be president of the United States, and he doesn't really want to think about or talk about the giant failures of his own leadership. And it's a very juicy, inviting target to go after Brandon Johnson. I'm not even going to disagree with him on those points. Yes, that's all true about Mayor Johnson, but leadership also requires understanding other people's shortcomings or challenges, understanding that in a budget process, maybe you should initiate some conversations with the leader of the city of Chicago if you're the governor of Illinois, and then not get all annoyed and surprised when yet again he shows up at the very last minute. Yes, that is annoying, but you can maybe cut that off at the pass. You can do something about it through leadership. So I endorse all the negativity about Mayor Brandon Johnson, deserved richly. But to pretend like it's not something of a two-way street, to remove culpability from the governor for all sorts of the problems facing the state of Illinois, including this mess with the Bears, that is political blame shift and not leadership. So in going after Johnson the way that he did, it is a scapegoat, a deserving scapegoat, but still a reflection on his own decisions and so-called leadership in Illinois, as he is looking elsewhere, looking aloft for a job promotion from the American people. I don't think so. I will say no thank you. Hard pass. The Guy Benson Show, back with more. Mary Catherine Hamm joins us after the break.
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0: Fox News, I'm Tom Graham. Police say two teenagers who opened fire on a Southern California mosque were radicalized online. Fox's Matt Finn is in San Diego.
8: A growing memorial today at San Diego's largest mosque as investigators try to determine exactly why two teenagers shot and killed three people in an ambush that's being investigated as a hate crime.
0: Now, two teens taking their own lives following Monday's shooting. President Trump is still holding off on additional strikes on Iran, saying a deal to end the war is close. Fox's Aisha Hosni.
9: More than 80 days now since this conflict began. The president reportedly is meeting with his top national security advisor. That's per Axios. As Democrats slam him for how long this conflict has gone out without regime change.
0: The Senate advancing legislation that seeks to force the president to withdraw from Iran. 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
11: An approaching cold front will lead to scattered showers and thunderstorms tonight with a low falling to 63. There will be some more rain early on Wednesday and then clearing for the afternoon with winds out of the west at a high near 75. A cooling trend continues Thursday with sunshine at a high near 64. Clouds will increase on Friday with a high in the upper 60s. I'm Jeff Marr at the Weather Channel on WIBX 950 AM and 92.3 FM.
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0: Halfway through the Guy Benson Show on this Tuesday. Thanks very much for being with us. 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Well, we are very pleased, as always, to welcome back to these airwaves Mary Catherine Hamm, best friend of the program, Fox News contributor, Outkick columnist, and co-author of our book, End of Discussion, at MK Hammer on social. Mary Catherine, welcome back.
34: Hello, thank you for having me.
0: Looking forward to being on kind of a cool little journey together for the rest of the week. We will fill the audience in on that upon our return. Before we leave the country, though, I want to talk about commencement season, graduation season. I'll be playing some excerpts of one of the best speeches I've ever heard, at least in that category, in the next hour. That would be Eric Church at the University of North Carolina. But for the purposes of our conversation, Mary Catherine, and it kind of dovetails into subjects that we touched on in our book, End of Discussion, let's do basically the annual topic of coddled university kids getting very, very angry when a commencement speaker was not the type of person they feel like they should hear from. And we know that it's always totally out of balance, a right-left divide when it comes to the invited speakers. That's just the way the Academy is and has been for many, many years. Those reports are released on an annual basis, and it's like, yep, almost all left-wingers, that's always the case. But it seems like in order to imbue meaning into their lives, a lot of kids, this again has been fairly common for years, they get together and sign petitions or pass resolutions in the student government because someone who might disrupt exactly their worldview, their cloistered idea of what the world should look like, they have virtually no tolerance for that at all. And they're like, oh, this is an affront to us, and it's going to be a distraction from the celebration of us. And how dare you confront us with ideas or people that we may not love and completely agree with? And there are a few examples of this over the last couple of weeks, including, amusingly, fittingly, Professor Jonathan Haidt at NYU. Talk about that example, because I think it kind of almost feels too on the nose, and yet it's real.

0: No, it is the almost the perfect one, because this guy, Heitz, is an interesting thinker. He is accepted in all the sort of liberal podcast circles. You know, he can do those interviews. He can exist at NYU, the place where he's speaking as a professor. And yet, when the student body finds out he's speaking, social psychologist who has ideas about how, students should confront things that they disagree with and they should support free speech, and all of that is like icky and right coded now. And so they're like, no, we don't want him. And so he wrote this book along with Greg Lukianoff, one of our favorite people, who's the head of the of FIRE, the Foundation for Individual Rights and Expression, called it's The Coddled Mind is the thesis of it.
1: That, yeah, the coddling of the American mind.
0: That mostly young people were being taught to be anxious, were being taught to be
1: intolerant,
0: and that this was actually very bad for them and made them anxious. Haidt has since written The Anxious Generation, that goes into the social media component of this. All very interesting stuff, and apparently on point, because the coddled generation... The anxious generation got anxious and coddled and walked right out of his speech in some cases, because they couldn't countenance this very normal, famous speaker.
1: Yeah, he's one of the foremost academics in the country. Very well known, very well respected. And they were basically saying, he's called us coddled, our whole generation. So let's run away from that, which is entirely proving his real thesis, as opposed to the cartoon version that they came up with to convince one another that this was some sort of terrible slap in the face. So there was this big push to get him uninvited or literally canceled. That didn't work, thank goodness, and he spoke anyway. There were some boos when he was introduced, and then some people did walk out. And those who didn't, the vast majority, by the way, and it often is a very loud group of people who don't represent everyone, who stir the pot the most, right? It's always important to remember that, because there's a contagion where they make it seem like they're speaking for this majority when they aren't, even in left-wing places like NYU. Those who remained for the speech, Mary Catherine, I saw excerpts of it, I know you watched a lot of it, were treated to a very good, worthwhile speech, unsurprisingly, from someone thoughtful and wise like Jonathan Haidt.
0: Well, and someone thoughtful who studies perhaps the major conflict of our lives, which is how to live with social media in a way that makes you a healthy and happy and successful person, right? That's what he studies all the time. And he basically told them, treasure your attention, do hard things. Do hard things with real people in real places. Do not get captive to all of this. And it wasn't at all condescending. It wasn't tisk-tisking. It was simply, here's some decent thoughts about how to live as you move forward in your life from a thing I've studied a lot.
1: Yeah.
0: But apparently expertise matter not at all to the expertise and elite class if it doesn't completely comport with everything that they want to hear.
1: He was delightful. He was insightful. And, of course, that requires a walkout among certain people who would, of course, consider themselves extremely enlightened, and they actually are not. Their minds are coddled and in some ways broken, which is part of his point, although he was not lecturing and hectoring along those lines in this commencement address. He understood the moment. He rose to it because he's talented and knows things. And if people decided to miss it in some sort of hissy fit, very much their loss. There was, however, in another example of this, a successful so-called cancellation. The former president of Northwestern, where I went, I'm a big Wildcat. And by the way, Meng Chiang is our brand new hired president. That was announced yesterday. We poached him from Purdue University. And without getting too deep into it, I'll just say I'm hearing really, really good things about this guy. He comes from the hard sciences. Purdue, where he was the leader for several years, has a very strong score on free speech, for example, and not indulging anti-Semitism and some of the other terrible things that we've seen on various campuses. Purdue didn't do that. And now that leader has come to Northwestern. And again, what I'm hearing from a lot of people that I trust are pretty rave reviews for this gentleman, including a strong endorsement, and I'll leave it at that, from former Senator Ben Sasse, himself a former university president at the University of Florida. So

0: And the students there, Mary Catherine, melted down, circulated their petition, aired their grievances, and said that this was someone who was very controversial, whose views were problematic, including on Zionism. They said that his beliefs are harmful, likely a reference to Zionism, but also policing and not being against it. And they basically said these are dangerous, harmful ideas, and he should not be our speaker. And when given the heads up that this was all brewing, Shapiro, as we called him, Morty, was just like, you know what? I need this like I need a hole in the head. And he just withdrew and decided not to put himself through that. And I have mixed feelings on that. I wish actually people wouldn't withdraw under this kind of pressure. But this was more or less a successful cancellation at Georgetown Law. Again, a so-called elite law school, Mary Catherine, where they decided a certain percentage of the class decided, oh, this person has harmful ideas, which basically are any ideas that cut against the zeitgeist on the left in any given moment. And they don't want to hear that. And in this case, they got their way. The tantrum worked.
1: I wouldn't want to hire any of these people as lawyers. I don't know if you're aware, Guy, but you have to argue with people in law. You have to read things that often are not your personal position. You sometimes have to write things that aren't your personal position because that's your job. And yet they can't sit in an auditorium. I am disappointed, and I understand why he would withdraw, but I am disappointed because I do think it incentivizes this behavior. Georgetown's like, woo, now we can just get some crazy lefty just like everyone wants. And everyone's not happy because everyone's free speech has gone down at that point because the heckler's veto has worked. And it's amazing to me every year, you know, we've covered this forever, and it is a phenomenon of the left when it comes to commencement speeches, because universities are left, and these speakers, if even like a centimeter center of where they want them, must be taken down. You know, we've talked about in the past, Condoleezza Rice, of course, was canceled, attempted canceled at one point. I can't remember if it went on or not. Christine Lagarde of the IMF, official French economist, not liberal enough for Smith College, I believe it was. Michael Smirkanish of CNN was once successfully canceled at a 2024 address. It's like, these are the people they can't tolerate. It's actually insane.
0: It has become this embarrassing rite of passage that actually indicts the people running these mobs. And it's a shame. It should be resisted and overruled. And sometimes it is, sometimes it isn't. And I hope Georgetown Law had a fun left-wing address from whoever they decided was sufficiently woke or ideologically pure. What a way to go through life. And these are the future top-flight lawyers of America, supposedly. Speaking of which, Mary Catherine, let's talk about a setback for Democrats in Virginia and their reaction to it as soon as we come back on the Guy Benson Show. Mary Catherine Hem, our guest. Keep it right here.
2: In the swamp, not of the swamp. Guy Benson.
3: 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Man, I love this place. I've been surfing here since I was a kid. Now, seeing my grandson out on the water, it means everything to me. Watching him and taking in the blue waves, the sea breeze, the blurry horizon.
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0: Pam is with us. All right, Mary Catherine, let's talk politics and specifically Virginia politics and some of the saber rattling on the left on a national level. It's an interesting, nifty little trick that we've seen from Abigail Spanberger, the governor of Virginia, and the attorney general, Jay Jones, who's perhaps best known for fantasizing about murdering his political opponents and their children. They had another setback. And so these two are very upset, having been dealt several setbacks in Virginia. Most recently, I mentioned this on the show yesterday, on Friday, the U.S. Supreme Court, as predicted by almost anyone who understands things, they decided, the U.S. Supreme Court, not to touch the ruling from the Virginia Supreme Court overruling, invalidating the illegal unconstitutional referendum that the Democrats forced through to try to change the congressional maps from a very fair one to a wildly disproportionate, unrepresentative one. And they did it in violation of the Constitution, and therefore the result has been vitiated by the state Supreme Court, U.S. Supreme Court unanimously saying we're not going to intervene in this, so the decision stands. You got these statements put out by Spanberger, who reportedly her own team had warned against going down this path for exactly the reasons that were borne out in reality. They've been vindicated in those admonitions. Jay Jones seems like an awful lawyer who has almost no experience going into this job, and he had a whole rant about how terrible this was, and the left is now turning again its rhetorical guns on the U.S. Supreme Court, like this is some kind of partisan intervention or hatchet job by the U.S. Supreme Court on behalf of Republicans, while just kind of shunting off to the side that this was unanimous. There was not a single dissent, including from Justice Jackson, in all of this. So I guess they're sort of addicted to taking their political L's, especially Attorney General Jones. And this frivolous appeal, which was riddled with errors at various stages of the process, Mary Catherine, has ended down the cul-de-sac, up against the dead end that we all knew it would, but they are using that as yet another springboard to try to attack the legitimacy of the U.S. Supreme Court to their followers, who they are counting on not knowing that this was 9-0.
1: Yeah, I mean, if you can't get a dissent out of KBJ at this point, like, what are you even doing? Everyone knew where this was headed because, by the way, I don't know if Georgetown law students from this class put this filing together, but everyone could tell what was going to happen. I'm not trained as a lawyer, but I know that you have to bring a federal issue to a federal court. The court of last resort on the Virginia Constitution actually is the Supreme Court of Virginia. You can't get the Supreme Court to rule on it. And honestly, I think in the past, there has been more like decorum among lawyers who didn't want to appear cynical and partisan, who wouldn't do frivolous things like this. This like is probably worthy of some punishment for just, or at least disapprobation in public over having filed this at all. But that's not what they want to do. They don't want to do good lawyering. They want to go after the Supreme Court. So they put their loser JV work in front of the Supreme Court. And when the Supreme Court, all nine of them, predictably squash it, they go, aha, foul. Both the Virginia Supreme Court and the Supreme Court of the United States have noticed how bad we are at this, and therefore they are unjust. They're not unjust. They're doing their jobs, and we need them to do those jobs. And Democrats repeatedly go after courts when they don't get their way, talking about how they are inherently corrupt. And as soon as they get their way, they forget about that and stop talking about it. But this is how courts work. You win some, you lose some, and you mostly lose the ones where you break the law and then don't do the good lawyering.
0: They want to reform the system so that they always get their way. That's what they're almost saying openly.
1: Yeah, the idea is to pack whichever court is not giving them their way at any given time. The audacious democracy norm destroying idea from the Virginia Democrats and National Democrats was, hey, let's just like force them all into retirement, all seven of the Virginia Supreme Court justices, and then we'll kind of just throw whoever on there we get a promise from to rule our way, which is like, you know, just a little banana republic. And they want to do the same thing to the Supreme Court of the United States, although I noticed that Ro Khanna accidentally got his timing wrong, and he was like, we need to expand now, at which point I think Trump should be like, now?
0: Yeah, sure? Exactly. Call the bluff. let's add four seats and make them right wingers and see if all the court expansionists like that idea. And of course, they won't, because it's not about expanding the court for the sake of expanding the court. It's expanding the court so they can get a progressive, quote unquote, majority to do their bidding, which is really, really scary. the loudest voices in their party are shouting for this kind of thing right now, and I hope those voices ultimately do not prevail. But it's something we have highlighted and will continue to highlight here, because they will exploit any opportunity, any excuse to make it seem like the court is a threat to the system, thus justifying their illiberal, dangerous banana republic actual threats to the system in order to achieve specific results that they want, because power in their minds is something to which they are entitled. And I hope that we can maybe return to sanity on some of this stuff, and that cooler heads ultimately prevail. But at the moment, those are certainly not the incentives on the political left, and we'll see where it goes. Mary Catherine Hamm on the Guy Benson Show. We began this discussion on the subject of commencement addresses. Let's stick with that theme on a brighter note. I promise you, you're not going to want to miss this. Straight ahead. Barbecues, road trips, a long weekend, that's what Memorial Day is to a lot of Americans, but it's supposed to be so much more. It's meant to be a time of reflection, a moment to pause and remember and have gratitude for the men and women who've given their lives in service to this country. And as we approach America's 250th birthday, this month of May is a great time to reconnect with that exact purpose and honor the sacrifice that has made our freedom possible. 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And now it's our turn to carry the torch. This Memorial Day, leading up to Memorial Day, honor those who gave their lives for freedom by renewing your own commitment to the republic they defended. 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
11: Voters hitting the primary polls. I'm Tom Graham, Fox News. Congressman at Kentucky, Representative Ed Massey, losing his Republican House primary race after President Trump endorsed his opponent, Ed Gowring. The defeated incumbent, spoke to supporters after the loss.
12: I would have come out sooner, but I had to call my opponent and concede, and it took a while to find Ed Gowring in Tel Aviv.
11: The Gowring victory represents a major win for Trump's political operation and pro-Israeli allied groups who spent aggressively to unseat the sitting lawmaker, President calling Massey the worst Republican congressman in history earlier this week. Grieving in Southern California, the daughter of a beloved security guard who died during Monday's deadly mosque shooting is speaking out.
13: Hawa Abdullah remembering her father, Amin Abdullah, a security guard at the Islamic Center of San Diego.
14: To me, my dad was a role model. He was a best friend.
13: Calling him a loving father, husband, son, brother, and uncle.
14: He stood against any form of hate. He took his job seriously to protect everyone here.
13: Abdullah was one of three men fatally shot by two teen gunmen Monday. Police say he engaged in a gun battle with the suspects, saving lives. Officials revealing the teens met online and fatally shot themselves, noting they are investigating a manifesto that was recovered. Kristen Goodwin, Fox News.
11: President Trump had threatened fresh strikes against Iran today, but pulled back, citing negotiations. The president says he's giving Tehran a few more days. Vice President J.D. Vance telling reporters today.
15: But I will not say with confidence that we're going to reach a deal until we're actually signing a negotiated settlement here. And I think that it's ultimately up to the Iranians whether they are willing to meet us.
11: The Senate advancing legislation today that seeks to force Trump to withdraw from the Iran war. 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
11: The White House is creating a $1.7 billion fund to compensate alleged victims of the Biden-era Justice Department following accusations that some Trump supporters were prosecuted for political reasons. Meantime, tax claims against President Trump and members of his family will be permanently dropped as part of a lawsuit settlement with the IRS. Fox's Chad Pergram.
28: A DOJ document posted declared that the president, his sons, and the Trump Organization are, quote, forever barred and precluded from being examined or prosecuted over the president's leaked tax returns. Senators appeared unaware of the new conditions at today's hearing with Acting Attorney General Todd Blanche, but they were already skeptical about the settlement. Democrats didn't like Blanche's involvement. He's the president's former personal attorney, now playing a part in the settlement. Lawmakers want to know who qualifies for payout.
11: The acting attorney general has not ruled out compensation for individuals who were prosecuted for their involvement in the infamous January 6th riot. Evacuation orders in Southern California remain in place from the wind-driven wildfire that has destroyed one home in Simi Valley. Officials say just over 24 hours after the Sandy fire ignited, it had burned nearly 1,400 acres, was only 5% contained. Cause of the fire does remain under investigation. There are some reports a driver operating a tractor trailer struck a rock, causing a spark that ignited the flames. Coast Guard officials say a shipwrecked sailor may have started California's largest active wildfire when he fired flares in an effort to get rescued. Santa Rosa Fire has scorched more than 1,600 acres and caused officials to close Santa Rosa Island and Channel Islands National Park to the public. World Health Organization Director General expressing concern over the rapid spread of a rare type of Ebola in eastern Congo. It's believed to have killed 134 people. I'm Tom Graham. This is Fox News.
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30: An approaching cold front will lead to scattered showers and thunderstorms tonight with a low falling to 63. There will be some more rain early on Wednesday, then clearing for the afternoon with winds out of the west at a high near 75. A cooling trend continues Thursday with sunshine at a high near 64. Clouds will increase on Friday with a high in the upper 60s. I'm Jeff Marr at the Weather Channel on WIBX 950 AM and 92.3 FM.
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0: The most powerful city in the world. 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
1: 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Our final hour of three on this Tuesday. 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So we just wrapped up in the last hour our conversation with Mary Catherine Hamm, talking about college graduation and commencement addresses and cancellations and all of that. Sort of the darker side of it. Let me pull a Yui, go in the other direction now, and talk about one of the best commencement addresses I've ever heard. I had a good one myself when I was graduating from Northwestern. Julia Louis-Dreyfus was charming and funny and memorable. Good stuff. This one, though, is next level. And I saw it coming through my social media feed repeatedly for days. So we're a little late to this. It happened just recently. It's not like this is old. But I was not willing to spend the time to watch whatever 18, 19 minutes of this speech, even though people were raving about it. And then finally, I had enough time to just sit down and take it in, and boy, am I glad that I did. And in fact, it was so, I think, well done that I urged my family, they were all in town for baby shower over the weekend, to actually have a drink and watch it with me this past weekend. I think Saturday night we pulled it up on the big screen on YouTube, and we all sat and listened. And I am so glad that the graduates of the University of North Carolina got to hear this, along with their loved ones and friends. I'm glad that it has gone viral because I think Americans of all ages should take this to heart, should take the time to listen to it, especially younger Americans, because there's a lot of wisdom in the words of country music star Eric Church. And so we've taken the liberty, and this is sort of rare for us to take

0: segments like this and devote it to something like this, but I think it's worth it. I really do. These are the highlights of this speech delivered in Chapel Hill by Eric Church, who's obviously a huge UNC guy himself, if you watch the whole thing. And my guess is some of you have already heard this. Others of you have heard about it, but haven't taken the time. And for many of you, this is the first you're hearing of it. And I'll just say, in my opinion, you're in for a treat. Let's listen together to this musician, Eric Church, who said he was struggling to figure out what the concept was going to be for his speech, and he had ripped up multiple versions of it, and eventually he decided he was most at home, most at peace, in a comfort place with a guitar in his hands. And he then built the speech around that, which may sound cheesy, but it's not. It's entertaining, but it's also very profound. Here's part of the introduction, cut 31.
1: If you'll indulge me, I want to start with a sound. You know this sound. It's a guitar that's out of tune. Something that almost gets there, that tries, but doesn't. And some ancient, honest part of your brain knows it immediately. You don't need training to hear it. You just know. That sound is the sound of something beautiful that has not been tended to. Six strings. When all six are in tune, the chords they make can stop a conversation cold, carry a broken person through the worst night of their life, or make a room full of strangers feel for 3 minutes like they've known each other forever. But if even one is off, the whole chord unravels. Not gradually, not politely. The moment you strike it, you know. I believe your life runs on this principle. And I'm going to break it down for you right now and tell you about your strings, okay?
0: This is not a speech about a guitar or music. This is a speech about the strings of life, starting with this one in cut 32.
1: String one, the low E, that is your foundation. The low E is the thickest string. It is the heaviest. Every chord a guitar can make rests on this string being in tune. Your faith is the low E of your life. The thing that sits at the very bottom of you. Your belief about what this life is for, what you owe, what holds the universe together when science reaches the edge of its own explanation and shrugs. The people who tend to their faith in ordinary seasons do not come undone in extraordinary ones. They still hurt. They still sit in hospital waiting rooms asking unanswerable questions at 3 a.m. But they have a foundation to return to.
0: String one, your faith. String two, cut 33.
1: And the A string is where the music starts to get warm. It gives a chord its body, its richness. It's the string that makes you feel like you're not alone in a room. I want to warn you about something. You're about to get busy in ways that feel important, and many are. Professionally ambitious, creatively alive, building the life you've been pointed toward for 4 years, and family, because they love you with a grace you will spend most of your life trying to deserve, will rarely demand your time. They'll tell you they understand. And they'll mean it. Do not take them up on it. Call your people. Not when there's news. Not when there's nothing. Show up when it costs you something. Let them see you when things are hard. The A string is not a holiday string. It's an everyday string. Protect it.
0: And a big round of applause from the audience, comprised largely of families and parents. Family being string number two. Protect it every day. String three, cut 34.
1: The D string, the heart of a chord. On a guitar, the D string sits right at the heart of the instrument, in the middle of the low and high strings, giving the chord its body and its soul. Strike a full chord in a D string is what you feel in the center of your chest. That is not an accident. That is exactly what the right spouse and partner will do for your life. The person you choose to share your life with is the most important decision you will ever make outside of your faith. They will either amplify every other string you're playing or slowly pull the whole instrument into an out-of-tune mess. Not that I know that. I love you, honey. Find your best friend, someone you want to talk to at the end of a long day. Look for shared values over shared interest. You don't need to love the same food or music. You need the same compass.
0: Faith, family, spouse. He's hitting the big themes and doing it so compellingly. And the audience of young people is transfixed. He continues in cut 35, string number 4.
1: The G string drifts faster than the others on a guitar. I can promise you that is true. I have dealt with it my whole life. It's because ambition and resilience both live on this string, and they pull in opposite directions. I want you to want things. You should want things. The world has more than enough people standing at the edge of their own potential, waiting for a permission slip that was never going to arrive. Want the thing. Say it out loud. Build toward it with everything you have. And when you fail, and you will fail. Hemingway wrote it plainly right in the sternum. The world breaks everyone. Afterward, the best of us are stronger at the broken places. Get back up. Tune the string. Keep playing.
0: Ambition and resilience. Framed, I think, in a very healthy way. That was string number 4. Here's 5th in cut 36.
1: The B string is about community. Your generation faces a temptation no generation before has ever faced. The temptation to perform for everyone and belong to no one. To be globally visible and locally invisible. To have thousands of followers and no one knows actually where you live. Resist this. Plant yourself somewhere. Put down roots with the full intention of growing there. Learn the actual names, not usernames, of the people around you. Volunteer. Coach the team. Build the thing your community needs, even if the internet will never see it. Carry this community with you as you plant your roots. It will reap a bountiful harvest and make your song richer and fuller.
0: Boy, do I love this one. And I saw recently there was a study about how young Americans have hit basically rock bottom when it comes to knowing, interacting with, building relationships with their own neighbors. And I've talked about this a little bit before. I was guilty of this when I was a bit younger, living in a condo building. I kind of knew a few people in the building to say hello to, perhaps forged some friendships, but nothing that deep. Since we moved into the house years ago, we just made a concerted effort, generally led by Adam, by the way, to get to know and befriend on a deep level our neighbors. And we now throw block parties with them. We have one another over to our houses for drinks and barbecues and that sort of thing. We've traveled together. We've celebrated together. We have grieved together. And if someone needs something, there are 2, 3, 4, 5 households ready to spring into action to help. And that's something that's been built and tended to over the years. And there's a sense of community and neighborliness on my block that I feel like is one of the great blessings of my life. And it's something that we risk losing if we don't pay attention to it. And you don't really know that you've lost it until you've experienced how great and enriching it can be. And for Eric Church, I think to succinctly explain it in 50 seconds there was really impressive, because it is somewhat unique to this upcoming generation. A temptation, he said, no generation before has ever faced. To perform for everyone and belong to no one. The world sees a curated version of your life on a screen, but very few people actually know real you. And that gets creepy and even dystopian very quickly. I love the turn of phrase, to be globally visible and locally invisible. To have thousands of followers and no one knows actually where you live. He urges the graduates, resist this. I love how he says, learn the actual names, not usernames, of the people around you. Because this will reap a bountiful harvest and make your song richer and fuller. And That is the truth that I can attest to in my own life. And he is really just building toward this conclusion, banger after banger of really important life advice put into perspective in a way that is so digestible and relatable and accessible, I think, for people of all ages. And this is a masterpiece of a speech. Up next, the sixth and final string of the guitar and life, and then the conclusion and some music from Eric Church. I've heard this three times. I'm enraptured again. I hope you're enjoying it as much as I am. And you don't want to miss the finish. Up next.
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0: Back on the Guy Benson Show, it's the happy hour here, and we're walking through the commencement address by Eric Church, the country music legend, at UNC just recently, and he was drawing this parallel between a guitar and life. He's explained five of the strings, so let's turn now to the sixth and final string of life in cut 37.
1: And finally, the high E string. This is the thinnest string. It's the highest note, the one that carries the melody, that single line above the chord that everyone in this room recognizes and takes with them on the way home. It's also the one bent most easily by outside pressure. Social media is going to show you 1,000 versions of a life that looks better than yours. The comparison will be relentless, curated, and a lie, dressed up in really good lighting. Someone's comments, someone's criticism, someone's cold opinion is going to try to convince you to retune yourself to match what they think you should sound like. Do not let them touch your string. You were made uniquely, wonderfully, distinctly. There's a sound only you can make, a voice that has never existed before you and will never exist again. A contribution only you can bring, a way of seeing that belongs to only you. The world does not need another cover song. It needs an original.
0: Individuality, uniqueness, meaningfulness. Again, I can't speak highly enough of this message and the way it was delivered. And here comes the wrap-up, the conclusion from Eric Church at UNC, this commencement address this spring, cut 38.
1: Six strings of life and willingness to keep them in tune. Six principles, six pillars. When all six are in tune with each other, the chord your life makes is full and resonant and true. All six will drift, not one or two, all six, in their own time, in their own season. Your faith will go quiet when you need it loud. Your family will get complicated in a way only the people who love you most can complicate things. You will go through hard seasons with your spouse. Your ambition will hollow out and your resilience will wear thin. Your community will start to feel like an obligation and your world will try to sand down the edges of exactly who you are. This is not failure. This is not weakness. It's the inevitable universal experience of living in an imperfect world that doesn't stop to let us tune up. And the difference between a life that sounds like music and a life that sounds like noise, it's whether you stop and listen.
0: Stopping and listening and gut checking in the silence of your soul, a lost art amid the noise. Here's the very end from Eric Church at UNC, cut 39.
1: Whether you're honest enough to hear which string has drifted out of tune and humble enough to make the adjustment instead of just turning up the volume and hoping nobody notices, because you will notice. The part of you that knows what the chord should sound like will always notice. It will not let you go. Life won't be right until it is tuned. Trust what your heart hears and is telling you about your song. So graduates, now I encourage you to take your six strings, make it something worth hearing, and play your song as I leave you with mine.
0: And then he performed one of his hits, which I was not familiar with, admittedly, a beautiful song, fittingly entitled Carolina. And let's just listen to Eric Church send us to break after that beautiful, profound message to the graduates. I think there's something in that for every single one of us, regardless of age. And without further ado, ladies and gentlemen, Eric Church.

0: Yeah, I'd love to take a minute and let your mountains ease my mind.
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18: Fox News, I'm Tom Rigotti. Kentucky Republican Congressman Thomas Massey loses the primary to former Navy SEAL Ed Gallrein, who President Trump endorsed. During his concession speech, Massey joked about Gallrein's support for Israel.
19: I would have come out sooner, but I had to call my opponent and concede, and it took a while to find Ed Gallrein in Tel Aviv.
18: But this is the most expensive primary election history, with $32 million spent in total. A controversial Democratic congresswoman is under scrutiny over various allegations of fraud. Here's Fox's Mike Tobin.
20: The House Oversight Committee wants the House Ethics Panel to look at financial disclosures from Minnesota Congresswoman Ilhan Omar that show dramatic fluctuations in the value of her estate.
18: Omar is also being investigated for immigration fraud amid accusations that she married her brother, which she denies. 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
1: An approaching cold front will lead to scattered showers and thunderstorms tonight with a low falling to 63. There will be some more rain early on Wednesday, then clearing for the afternoon with winds out of the west at a high near 75. A cooling trend continues Thursday with sunshine at a high near 64. Clouds will increase on Friday with a high in the upper 60s. I'm Jeff Maher at the Weather Channel on WIBX 950 AM and 92.3 FM.
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28: General Chairman of the Institute for the Study of War and Fox News Senior Strategic Analyst. Talking Iran, of course, but also some big developments in Russia's war against Ukraine, not going the way the Russians wanted it to, and a couple other geopolitical issues as well. If you missed it, here's part of that conversation with General Keane. Let's just start with two other subjects briefly. Number one, the Ukrainians gaining back territory, gaining on the Russians, striking deep inside Russia, in fact, right near Moscow in recent days, which makes the foreign war a lot closer to home. For a lot of Russian elites, it feels like the tide is shifting in that conflict just in the last couple of weeks. What can you tell us?
29: Yeah, that's absolutely true. I mean, the Russians literally for the past 2 years have had difficulty taking a significant amount of territory. But in 2026, they have really been challenged. And it's almost been a stalemate. And for the last several weeks, the Ukrainians have begun to actually take territory back. And for the first time, Russia cannot keep up with casualties. In other words, the personal replacement system is providing less people than those who are being killed and wounded. And that has never happened before going into the fifth year of war. That's number one. And number two is the long-range fires that Ukraine is delivering are now penetrating deep into Russia, taking down manufacturing capabilities, oil storage sites, and as you accurately pointed out, taking down targets in Moscow. And that's those two things are clearly shifting momentum for the first time to the Ukrainians since the very beginning of the war, when they so successfully pushed back against the Russian offensive operations and took some territory that the Russians had initially grabbed off. And so, yeah, there's been a momentum shift taking place in favor of Ukraine.
28: All right. Well, that's welcome news from my perspective. On another subject, President Trump returned from China in this major trip over there to meet with Chairman Xi. A lot of takeaways from that in terms of the economy and global security and all of it. One of the concerns, at least among some, as reported by Axios, is that Trump's team now increasingly worried about China's and specifically the Chinese Communist Party's designs on Taiwan in the next couple of years. Any sense on movement there? Is there a reason why there would be the Trump team coming back from China with renewed worries about that?
29: Well, I think it had to do with what President Xi was choosing to emphasize. Certainly what we were promoting was the stability of the relationship itself, and so did the Chinese. I mean, they both value this is the most important bilateral relationship for each country that it has in the world. And both leaders value the personal relationship. But our objectives was largely economic, correct trade imbalance,

0: increased procurement of very items like soybeans and airplanes, and also deal with the tariff issue and help businessmen do more business in China. But President Xi was focused primarily on one objective, and that was Taiwan. And he was vocal about it. And he was actually threatening that if this wasn't resolved favorably, it could lead to actual conflict. So, yes, I think people came away from that. So our audience understands that President Xi has designs over Taiwan, despite the fact that Taiwan has never been under Chinese communist control when they took over in the late 1940s. That's where the nationalists, who they defeated, fled to. And they have occupied that island for years. And for a couple of decades now, it's been an autonomous democracy. And that's how the people want to keep it. 85% of them think of themselves as Taiwanese as opposed to Chinese. But President Xi has it as an objective during his term to gain control of Taiwan, much as he took control of Hong Kong. That's number one. And number two, technologically, he desires it because the Taiwan Semiconductor Manufacturing Company, so-called TSMC, is the largest producer of advanced chips in the world and the largest producer of the Nano 7 AI advanced chips. And that, by that I mean, is the, as one commentator referred to it, TSMC and Taiwan is the factory floor for the development of AI going forward. So this is something that China desires. If they take control of that, they will win the AI battle with the United States and who's going to achieve domination. So they want to control it geopolitically, but they want that technology. And I think the United States, certainly their antenna has gone up as a result of it. Also, for our audience to understand, TSMC has a factory that is manufacturing advanced chips in Arizona. They set that up with the United States, but they're not doing the AI chips yet. And they still have to send capability back to Taiwan to finish it off. So, yes, Taiwan is on the antenna for President Xi, and therefore it is for us as well.
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2: 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Podcast always free. Just some reminders there. And a programming note, I'll be out the next couple of days. Long planned trip. Fill you in on some of those details upon my return. I alluded to it in the last hour with Mary Catherine Hamm. Excited about that. So stay tuned. We'll have great broadcasts here for you the rest of the week, covering all the big news, of course. So just wanted to make you all aware of that. Well, a couple things to get to before we part ways. Starting with this, Christine, you are rushing out from the show momentarily when we're done here to head back home for your daughter's performance in, is it a play or a musical? What is this, some school production?
1: Yes, it's Grease the Musical.
2: Okay.
1: So and she has a pretty big part. So I got to get home, get there to school, help her get a little ready, and then we're going to watch her debut.
2: What part is it? Is it something I would be aware of or not really?
1: I don't know how much you're...
2: Is she Olivia Newton-John?
1: She is not Sandy. She's not Sandy. She's Marty. She's one of the pink ladies.
2: Okay.
1: So it's a good part. She has a solo in the show, so we're excited to see that. And she is just so excited. She loves to act. I've seen the rehearsal guy.
2: Ah, okay. So you have a sneak preview, if you will.
1: Correct.
2: Coming attractions.
1: Yes. She is adorable. She's very good. I worry about the rest of the show.
2: Okay, so you have your doubts.
1: I do.
2: Are you bringing your mother, her grandmother, to see any of this?
1: Yes.
2: Yeah, because she's a tough critic.
1: She is. I think what's going to be good is just, and I know it's just going to be like, oh yeah, of course, it's just only your daughter. I think that because Megan is that good, I think Blondie's going to be so excited.
2: You mean Judgy Joyce?
1: Oh yeah, Megan calls her Blondie. Instead of Grandma, Megan calls her Blondie.
2: Okay.
1: That's her grandparent name.
2: Well, we will have to get the review from Cookie and Blondie at some point soon, but break a leg in the theater sense to Megan tonight. Go Grease Lightning, Tell Me More, all of that stuff.
1: Yes.
2: Enjoy. But speaking of productions, Christine,

0: You got an interesting offer involving your house this week. Is Bobby aware of this yet?
1: Oh, he is. He is.
0: Okay. All right. Because you never know.
1: I know.
0: You informed him via this show during a home stretch that you had a realtor looking to sell your last house. So I had to ask, what exactly happened? Was this a note in the mail? Was this a knock on the door? Was this a phone call? What happened?
1: It was a, I think, email and a note and then another note. And then I believe they might be coming by today. A network has reached out and they would like to use the exterior of our home in a pilot that they're shooting for the upcoming fall season. Pretty big network, by the way.
0: Okay, so it's a TV show.
1: Correct.
0: Do we know the theme of the show?
1: I do. I don't know how much I can say, but...
0: Well, is it lighthearted? Is it dark? Is it drama? Is it mystery?
1: Oh, that I don't know. I know we're supposed to be set. So I don't know if you've noticed this guy, but a lot of...
0: Like, you don't even know the genre? I'm not sure if this is a comedy?
1: I don't think it's a comedy. I think it's more serious.
0: Okay.
1: A lot of film production and TV production is happening in New Jersey, and especially in North Jersey, and especially in some places in Central and by the beach. Because, well, first of all, Netflix has a huge mark now in New Jersey. And I think it's just a lot cheaper than, believe it or not, the one thing that's cheap in New Jersey. Than filming in New York or LA. So we've noticed, I think Adam Sandler just wrapped up a movie in the town next to us and he was there for weeks. And
0: so this is not Netflix, by the way.
1: This
0: I'm
1: is not
0: guessing.
1: Netflix.
0: Okay.
1: Nope.
0: You name check them. This is another network. So they want to shoot the pilot for a new potential show that would air on their network and they want your house to be the exterior of what, like one of the main houses in the show or just like for a scene?
1: I don't know yet. Bobby was checking in with them and seeing what this is all about, how much we would get paid.
0: Yeah, I assume they're paying you,
1: yes,
0: right?
1: Yes, they did say there would be compensation. Also, we have a townhome, so could they use just ours? Does the other people like need to sign off? Like our
0: connecting? Yeah, I guess they probably need...
1: A
0: unanimous yes.
1: Ugh, and they're such duds. I feel like they're so not going to sign off on this.
0: So you want to do this?
1: Yes, of course. What a cool story. Be awesome for Megan. And, you know, it doesn't look like you're putting me on TV anytime soon. So maybe, just maybe, this could be my big break.
0: You want to go impress them?
1: Yes.
0: Like they're shooting the establishing shot of the outside of a home.
1: Yeah.
0: And they're like, and action. And right. There's supposed to be nothing except the house.
1: I open the door.
0: And you just come bounding out the front door in like a hot dog costume.
1: No.
0: Hello, governor. To impress the executives at this network.
1: I don't know. What I was thinking of opening the door and like, not real, don't worry, people. Some like huge fake fur and like jewels, you know, like curl my hair. I don't know. Sounds like Elizabeth Taylor, doesn't it?
0: You want to become the star of this show, don't you?
1: I don't even know what the show is about.
0: Or they could, like, build a new show around you once they discover your brilliance.
1: Well, Dylan, you had some thoughts on what this show possibly could be.
2: Oh, I mean, I was thinking maybe they haven't informed you yet, but maybe it's a true crime show discovering and discussing the murder of a pony named Carousel. Maybe they're really digging deep.
0: Maybe it's a documentary. Maybe they're just pretending. They're pretending, oh, we just need this exterior shot, but they've got a lot more. They're gonna spring some interviews on you, like To Catch a Predator style.
1: Oh, my goodness. Stop.
0: Like they're going to confront you with the cameras and what you did to Carousel. Or, I mean, they might just get charmed. This is your plan. To charm them and to get them to bring you into the fold as a star, either of this show or of a new show. They can just kind of follow you around in your day-to-day life and document these things and turn it into a hit program. And they could call it something like The New Adventures of Old Christine or something like that.
1: Also, there is just like a little tiny part in the back of that brain of mine that thinks you had Dylan write and create this letter as a joke.
0: You think I did this?
1: Like a prank.
0: I don't even know where you live, Christine. I've never been invited there.
1: Oh, here we go.
0: How would I know where you live having never been invited there? So definitely not. Plus, like, I've got some other things going on in my life, from like the event last week in California and the baby shower and the kid who's coming and the trip that's coming up. It's like pranks. I don't need pranks. Your whole life seems like a prank.
1: Okay, that's not very nice.
0: I say that in a very positive way, but like, we're never hurting for cookie material where we have to manufacture it.
1: Dylan, does that seem true?
2: It's true. That is true. We're never hurting for content. And on top of the fact that Guy has never been invited to your house, I've never met you, ever.
1: That's true.
2: So, I mean, I don't know about this. I don't know about this prank theory. This one's real, Cooks. You got to go for it.
1: I'm going to be a star.
0: You're just going to drive a hard bargain on how much you're going to charge for this outdoor shot of your house. Like, ma'am, it's just a flat fee. You're like, no, it's not. Not with me. And you're going to be trying to push them higher and higher. Then you're just going to push them. You're going to price them out.
1: Well, I was wondering if like it would be enough for a pool. And then Bobby laughed at me.
0: Probably not.
1: Yeah, no. No.
0: I assume a pool is very expensive to put in. And I'm guessing this is like in the hundreds.
1: That's what I was thinking.
0: Maybe like $1,000, something like that.
1: Yeah.
0: Which is nothing to sneeze at, but it's not going to get you a pool. Maybe an inflatable pool.
1: Can I have a bar? You know those inflatable bars?
0: I think you could probably set up a nice bar in your backyard, like maybe a little tiki bar type thing. Could you at least stock it.
1: Could you imagine?
0: You drink all the profits.
1: Could you imagine me just laying in a baby pool with like a bottle of beer?
0: I can.
1: Yeah. Listening to music.
0: I absolutely can. Living your new lush lifestyle with your big network TV money. From the establishing shot. All right, well, you've got to let us know how Greece goes tonight and whether or not you're able to close the deal to make your house rich and famous on network television. And you will have to bring us those updates to the curious, including myself, next week when I'm back. But you still have more shows to produce for the rest of the week, Christine, assuming you're not going on vacation, I hope. It's maybe not a good assumption to make. But we will have a program here tomorrow, whether she's producing it or not. Also Thursday and Friday on the Guy Benson Show. Since I won't speak to you until after this, have a great holiday weekend. Memorial Day is about memorializing people who have sacrificed it all for this country. So as we enjoy our fun and our food and fellowship and friendship and all that stuff, it's important to remember why the holiday exists in the first place. And then, of course, we'll be charging into the summer hot months together on the Guy Benson Show before you know it. Have a great night, everyone. Thank you so much for listening. We'll talk to you soon.
1: I'm going to be a star.
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7: Trump's horse wins in Kentucky. I'm Tom Rigotti, Fox News. Another candidate backed by President Trump has won a Republican primary, this one in Kentucky, and it could be the president's sweetest victory yet. Incumbent Thomas Massie has been defeated by the Trump-backed Ed Gowron.
8: The winner of the race tonight is not so much Ed Gowron. I'll come back to that. But it's the Republicans of Kentucky Congressional District 4 and their families who I will be a champion for in Washington. They're the winners.
7: Massie said this to his supporters in his concession speech.
9: We need to bring this country together. There's too much of the uniparty in Washington, D.C. What we need is a unity party.
7: Gowron will face Democrat Melissa Claire Strange this November. Republicans have held the seat for 20 years. President Trump continues to wade into Republican primary races. He's made a fresh endorsement in Texas.
10: Texas Attorney General Ken Paxton reacting to President Trump endorsing him for Senate over GOP incumbent John Cornyn.
11: I have so much respect for the president and so appreciate his endorsement. And I think it creates a slight bit of momentum, don't you?
7: Well, that's Fox's Kristen Goodwin. The fallout continues from yesterday's mosque shooting in San Diego. Fox's Matt Finn reports.
12: A growing memorial today at San Diego's largest mosque as investigators try to determine exactly why two teenagers who police say were radicalized online shot and killed three people in an ambush that's being investigated as a hate crime. When officers arrived, they found three men dead, all being hailed as heroes. Police say security guard Amin Abdullah engaged the two suspects in a gun battle.
7: Police say the guard may have saved the lives of numerous children attending school at the mosque. 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
7: More than 17,000 people are under evacuation orders as a wildfire continues to threaten suburban homes in Southern California. The Sandy Fire in hills above Simi Valley had consumed more than 2 square miles of dry brush and is only 5% contained. The president claims the U.S. is nearing a peace deal with Iran after postponing a strike on the regime. Fox's Aisha Hosni is in D.C. with the latest.
15: The Trump administration is letting talks with Iran play out, even as the vice president says it's not always clear what the regime's negotiating position is.
16: Maybe the Iranians aren't themselves quite clear in what direction they want to go to. They also are just a fractured country.
15: It comes after the president took his finger off the trigger Monday at the behest of Gulf allies.
17: I was an hour away. We're all set to go. You're talking about yesterday.
18: Yes.
17: We were going to be striking very, it would have been happening right now.
15: The president giving an update during an impromptu tour of construction of the White House ballroom as Senate Republicans struggle to include funding for the project in their reconciliation bill.
7: President Trump says allies are now making progress in negotiations. The Justice Department is expected to indict former Cuban President Raul Castro tomorrow, according to Fox News Digital. But a DOJ spokeswoman says the department does not comment on rumors. The 94-year-old Castro is the younger brother of former Cuban leader Fidel Castro. President Trump speaking outside a construction zone for his planned White House ballroom, saying the roof will be sturdy enough for military forces to keep watch on events.
18: The roof is dead flat with absolutely nothing but strength on it. It's very strong steel. It's drone-proof, and it's meant for our military to be able to stay on it.
7: But Trump also claims the project is tax-free and will be fully paid for by himself and donors. But Republicans have sought roughly $1 billion in taxpayer money related for security. Many Democrats are fuming over the planned ballroom for various reasons. I'm Tom Rigotti. This is Fox News.
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20: Cloudy overnight with a few showers and thunderstorms ahead of a cold front with a low of 63. Any rain will taper off during the morning on Wednesday. And then for the afternoon, there will be breaks in the clouds. It will be cooler behind the front with a high of 75. Expect sunshine Thursday with a high near 64. Then increasing clouds on Friday with a high hitting the upper 60s. I'm Jeff Marr at the Weather Channel on WIBX 950 AM and 92.3 FM.
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25: We are heading for mass extinction. There you go. That's it. End it there. As humans destroy our own habitat.
26: I can't imagine there will be a human on the planet in 10 years. I suspect it'll be...
25: No, I'm sorry. Did you say 10 years?
26: Yes. Yes, in my out loud voice even. Changing.

0: Trump has endorsed in the U.S. Senate race from the great state of Texas, where four-term senator and Trump backstabber John Cornyn was up for yet another term, being challenged by the very popular Attorney General Ken Paxton, who I am supporting. The president's endorsement was hoped for by Paxton, but Paxton's going to win even without it. That being said, this makes it a whole lot more likely. The president announcing today his support for Donald Trump, Ken Paxton over John Cornyn, the swamp creature. President Trump posting to Truth Social earlier today. The highly respected Attorney General of Texas, Ken Paxton, an America First patriot and someone who has always been extremely loyal to me and our amazing MAGA movement, is running for the United States Senate to represent a place I love and won big three times with 6.4 million votes in 2024, the most votes in the history of the state by far. I know Ken well, have seen him tested at the highest and most difficult levels, and he is a winner. Ken is a strong supporter of terminating the filibuster and, very importantly, the Save America Act, something which polls at 87%, including Democrats, and yet can't seem to get approved. Perhaps Ken can help move these important elements of government forward, because with the filibuster, as an example, the Democrats will terminate it on their first day in office, giving us two extra states, D.C. and Puerto Rico, and a greatly enlarged Supreme Court of the United States, probably going with their dream number of 21 justices from the 9 that we currently have. And these new justices will be radical leftist lunatics. 2 years ago, our country was dead. Now we have the hottest country anywhere in the world. And I want to keep it that way. Ken Paxton will help me do that, making America bigger, better, and stronger than ever before. Ken is a true MAGA warrior who has always delivered for Texas and will continue to do so in the United States Senate. He will tirelessly fight to continue the great growth of our economy, cut taxes and regulations. I just delivered the largest tax and regulation cuts in American history, and advance made in the USA, unleash American energy dominance, champion Texas oil and gas, advocate for our amazing farmers and ranchers, promote school choice, keep our borders secure, stop migrant crime, support our incredible military and veterans, safeguard our elections, and protect our always under siege Second Amendment. John Cornyn is a good man, and I worked well with him, but he was not supportive of me when times were tough, and despite having the most successful economy in the history of our country during my first term, and with all of the many other things that I accomplished, secure border, military dominance, Space Force, all-time high stock markets, and 401ks, record job and economic growth, and so many other things that would be impossible to readily list, which are considered by many to be legendary, John Cornyn was very late in backing me in what turned out to be a historic run for the Republican nomination and then the presidency itself, both of which were landslide victories and, more importantly, gave us the country that we have today, the golden age of America. And when we finish up with Iran, which will not be allowed to have a nuclear weapon, you will see numbers that have never been generated by our country before, as opposed to the disaster of the previous administration. Ken Paxton has gone through a lot. In many cases, very unfairly, but he is a fighter and knows how to win. Our country needs fighters and also loyalty to the cause of greatness. We can never allow what happened to the United States of America during the corrupt Biden administration to happen again. In Texas alone, just look at the border, with the highest level criminals allowed to run through your state, totally unvetted and unchecked, through an open border policy that was a laughingstock all over the world. I came in, I fixed it. Immediately, I will not permit those dark and dangerous days to come back. We have already made America great again, but now we want to make our nation better than ever before. Therefore, Ken Paxton has my complete and total endorsement to be the next United States Senator from the great state of Texas. Ken Paxton will not let you down. Donald J. Trump, President of the United States of America. That came out at 11:30 Central today. Early voting is going on in Texas this week, started on Monday, It will go through the 22nd, which gets us Friday, and then what they call Election Day next Tuesday. The mail ballots, of course. The early voting, we're projected to have some rain in the greater Houston area, which is about a quarter of the votes that come in, which, of course, could affect that. Turnout will be an important question in a primary runoff. Folks tend not to vote nearly as much. Usually drops to about half the turnout of a primary itself. And a primary tends to be far less than a general election. And there are people who wring their hands over this. Oh, we must get people out to vote. Everyone must vote. That's not true. That's not true. When it comes to what your family's going to have for dinner, and you're really hungry, you don't worry about what the neighbors or people across town think you should have for dinner. If someone is not committed enough to want to vote in a primary, I'd just soon they not vote. Primaries tend to be far more informed, engaged, energetic voters. They tend to be less likely to be swayed by negative campaigning that arose at the last minute. They tend not to be fooled by lies created by Karl Rove and his ilk. Karl Rove was paid a lot of money, I suspect. I don't know that. It's an allegation. But Karl Rove has spent a lot of time and energy on Fox News and beyond trying to defeat Ken Paxton. That goes back 12 years. Paxton beat them in a Senate race. Paxton beat them in the AG's race. Paxton beat them again in the AG's race. Paxton beat them in the impeachment. And now Paxton's going to beat them in the Senate race because the people of Texas have had enough of turd blossom. The guy who brought you Bush and country club Republicanism and forever wars and a corporatist Republican Party is going to be kicked in the teeth on this election because the people of Texas have had enough. Oh, we've got a lot to get to today, but this is big news. The Trump endorsement of Ken Paxton is a very, very important endorsement. I think Paxton was going to win anyway, but I sure think this is going to make a big difference. Great news.
1: He was awful nice to that smart alecky feller.
2: Mr. Michael Berry.
1: He's one of them joke crackers.
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11: The Department of Justice made a notable announcement on Monday. They are creating a $1.8 billion quote anti-weaponization fund. And this kind of worked alongside President Trump's decision to drop his $10 billion lawsuit against the IRS over his leaked tax returns. You remember that story. As part of the deal, he and his co-plaintiffs agreed to walk away from their case against the IRS, along with other damage claims, which he tied to the 2022 search of his home and his wife's panty drawer by the federal government, which is just, this is what these monsters do, and the Russian collusion investigation, which again, crimes against him, serious, serious crimes. I would have liked to see some people go to prison over that. In return, there is this newly established fund, which the Justice Department says will create a formal process for people to bring forward claims that they were targeted by government overreach or politically motivated legal action. Of course, the left is going crazy because they don't ever want the government punished for these overreaches and awful things. But I've known some people who've been targeted by the government unfairly, and we've seen this. It's a horrible thing. A lot of J6ers had this experience. Anyway, NBC News with the story.
12: The Justice Department announcing a settlement after President Trump dropped his $10 billion lawsuit against the IRS over leaked tax returns.
13: As part of this deal, the DOJ unveiling a $1.8 billion anti-weaponization fund to pay damages to Trump's allies. NBC News White House correspondent Monica Alba is joining us now with more on this. So I realize this is just coming to light at this moment, Monica. The president moving to drop his case against the IRS. Remind us where that comes from, the origin of this. And hours before the settlement was announced, what else is in the deal?
0: Yeah, Sam and Vicky, this is pretty significant for a couple of reasons. You mentioned that lawsuit specifically with the IRS. That was something that related to the president and his adult sons and their tax returns. Remember that essentially he was suing the government, the Internal Revenue Service, over that. Now, in a settlement over that case, they are now setting up that anti-weaponization fund, which is also really significant for a couple of reasons, because it's unclear exactly how that's going to work. But essentially, the plaintiffs in this case, the president and his sons, have agreed that they're not going to get any kind of formal payment from the government, but they are going to receive, according to the Department of Justice, a formal apology, which is significant in and of itself. But in addition to that, now they are going to set up this fund that likely, guys, will be met with some legal challenges. It's going to have a commission that is going to set up a way for potentially anybody who wants to file a claim and attempt to prove how they were potentially wronged by the U.S. government to see if they can seek monetary compensation. But we are just getting some of these details in and learning more about it. But again, I think important to point out the context that this is something that could face a challenge before it becomes a reality.
12: Yeah, well, if it does become a reality, and I know it's early stages, Monica, but has the DOJ said anything else about who would be eligible for money from this fund?
0: Essentially, anybody who wants to make a claim, who says that they were potentially wronged either by the previous administration or a past administration. They say there's no partisan requirement to apply for this, that anybody from any political party can do so. But again, there's going to be a commission, it seems, that's going to be set up here with five different members. But what we don't know is how this is going to work in terms of who can approve who might get any kind of a settlement. And again, the logistics of how that would work.
11: We have tort law for people who are wronged by a company or individual. It is a civil, that is non-criminal, type of cause of action so that you can be compensated for the tort committed against you. There's also breach of contract and these sorts of things. But this was done to people at January 6th. Our government, a private company, would be forced to pay. President Trump was asked why J6ers should receive taxpayer money from the new Department of Justice Weaponization Fund.
14: Justice Department has this new fund that was announced today, $1.7 billion.
15: Yeah.
14: Why should taxpayers pay for the January 6th?
15: Well, it's been very well received, I have to tell you. I know very little about it. I wasn't involved in the whole creation of it and the negotiation. But this is reimbursing people that were horribly treated. It's anti-weaponization. They've been weaponized. They've been, in some cases, imprisoned wrongly. They paid legal fees that they didn't have. They've gone bankrupt. Their lives have been destroyed. And they turn out to be right. I mean, it was a terrible period of time in the history of our country. And they worked on it. I know the Justice Department, it's really been working on it very hard. There's been numerous other occasions over the years where things like this have been done. But these were people that were weaponized and really treated brutally by a system that was so corrupt, with corrupt people running it. And they're getting reimbursed for their legal fees and the other things that they had to suffer.
11: For years, we were told that Ana Navarro was a Hispanic, a Latina Republican. We're all supposed to support her because we needed minorities, and she's a Latina Republican. And then the minute Trump came along, she didn't like him, so she started trashing him. And they gave her top billing because she's a Latina Republican, like Michael Steele, who was head of the Republican Party and now works for MS Now. Like George Conway, who wanted to be Trump's attorney general when he didn't, and his wife became Trump's advisor. He proceeded to burn everything down because it's really only about their own personal accomplishment and position and power that they claim to be Republican. These aren't believers in the way that you are in our agenda. And so now Ana Navarro is outraged because she says reparations are not being paid to people who suffered slavery. But the J6ers could get money for the injustice they suffered. Well, first of all, reparations has never been about money to people who were victims of slavery or who were slaves. It's always been about payment to black people for votes, most of whom would not even be descendants of slaves. And everybody knows that. Reparations is false on its face because it has no way to trace people as being victims of slavery. Nor is every white person a former slave owner. In fact, only a minuscule percentage of people are. And then you find out that some famous black people are descendants of white slave owners. The whole thing is silly. But we do know that wrongs were done, and we can trace them for January 6th, for instance, and we can make that right. CNN.
16: the idea of reparations to people who suffered slavery, but we're going to be giving money to January 6th insurrectionists. That part's okay. Yeah, it's disgusting.
17: Scott, is this reparations?
18: Look, I think there's a lot about it we don't know. I don't know who's on the committee. I don't know exactly who's going to be applying for it.
16: The people that Trump approves.
18: Well, they say anybody can apply for it. And, you know, I don't think.
16: Okay, I'll apply for it. You think I'll get it?
18: Have you ever been unfairly targeted by the Department of Justice?
16: I have been unfairly targeted by this administration, yeah.
18: Have you been unfairly prosecuted by the Department of Justice?
16: Are those the people that are going to be in this?
18: So the answer is no, you haven't. So the issue is, the question is, has anyone in the history of the United States ever been unfairly targeted by the Department of Justice? Of course they have. And there ought to be, just at a top line, a way for people to seek recourse if they have been unfairly targeted.
11: If you go to a website called michaellikesgold.com, it's run by Goldco, you'll see a picture of me. It's a horrible picture. My producer sent a picture that I never use. I don't like this photo. I know I look like a dork. That's not how I normally look. That was for a radio convention, and I think they wanted me to look less objectionable in there, but that's not how I look. I normally look more like Waylon Jennings in that. I look like some dude that works, I don't know, goober. Anyway, the site is michaellikesgold.com. 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

0: on the AM airwaves, in the still of morning and the mayhem of afternoon drive, one voice cuts through the static. A voice equal parts velvet and iron. A voice that carries not just across Houston, not just across Texas, but across the globe, riding the invisible current of the internet. The Michael Berry Show. Do not mistake it for another talk show bound to the narrow lanes of politics.
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0: 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In an age of noise and clamor, one man's cadence commands. 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Dry. Anchored in the ordinary, but reaching for the timeless. 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
4: are rooting for the Democrats. And more importantly, they're rooting against the Republican and particularly Trump. So for them to act like they are being objective is more dangerous. Admit you're rooting for Kamala Harris and Joe Biden. And that way, we'll know when you craft your story why you're doing what you're doing. At least there's a full disclosure. I've always been a big believer that...
7: Cloudy overnight with a few showers and thunderstorms ahead of a cold front with a low of 63. Any rain will taper off during the morning on Wednesday. And then for the afternoon, there will be breaks in the clouds. It will be cooler behind the front with a high of 75. Expect sunshine Thursday with a high near 64. Then increasing clouds on Friday with a high hitting the upper 60s. I'm Jeff Maher at the Weather Channel on WIBX 950 AM and 92.3 FM.
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4: Polls that the Houston Chronicle commissions? You mean the polls that Democrats commission? You mean the polls that Cornyn commissions to give the result that Tallarico wins if Paxton wins, because that's the only way they can get you to vote for Cornyn, is fear that Tallarico will win? No, I won't be fooled again by that nonsense. It's the same Cornyn who told us that Trump couldn't win in 2024. Same Cornyn who told the country less than 2 years ago, move on past Trump. He's not the guy. He can't win. Well, he did, and he should have. Are you stupid or serving another master? Well, now we've got Tallarico worried. Dude's never had a girlfriend. That's okay. It's okay if he's gay, actually. But he's real effeminate and weird. He's weird in a way you know he's weird. You don't know why you know he's weird, but he's weird. You see this type. He's got the male Karen tendencies. He's got the effeminate tendencies. He's got the oddness. There's an odd, you can't trust this guy. And then he says things. He says things that give you pedo vibes. He says things that give you, so you're Beto with the Bible, but you bastardize everything it says. Okay. Well, remember when Cory Booker just all of a sudden had a girlfriend? Or Tom Cruise went on Oprah Winfrey and did the gayest thing you could do when he put his legs up and down? I got a girlfriend! I'm in love! You're weird, and that's a beard. Well, now we've got Tallarico doing the Cory Booker thing. I've got a girlfriend, and she's my rock. You know, remember back in school when somebody, dude, you never even been with a girl. Yeah, I got a girlfriend. She just goes to another school. You'll never see her. He was on the Jamie Kern Lima show where the host claims that the biggest question she received prior to talking to Tallarico was whether or not he was single. Ah, yes, because all the ladies want him. Yes, sexier than Richard Simmons. Yeah. That was the biggest question she received.
23: The biggest question, not even close. The most popular question that we got asked is, are you single? Are you single? So you have a girlfriend.
24: I do.
23: Of many years.
24: I do. And she is my rock. She is my best friend. I don't know if I could have gotten through the last 6 months of this crazy race if she hadn't been by my side. So, thanks for asking about her as well.
4: Thanks for asking. What were the chances you were going to ask? What were the chances I was going to drop this bombshell that's never been discussed before, never been hinted at, I've never been seen with her? What were the chances all this would come out almost as if, and I would never say they'd do this, almost as if it was scripted? Remember the how familiar this thing was? Two people from whom most people think of when the idea of a fake girlfriend is introduced. Remember Manti Te'o? And he was supposedly being catfished into thinking he had a girlfriend?
25: This evening, a huge story caught everyone by surprise. A love story that led to a kind of sensational hoax. The star athlete for the Notre Dame football team riveted the nation with his inspiring story of a girlfriend who had died of leukemia right before a crucial game. It turns out that girl apparently never existed. ABC's Dan Harris explains the incredible tale of fame and deception.
1: It was one of the most dramatic and emotional stories in recent sports history. Manti Te'o, the star linebacker for Notre Dame, enduring the death of both his grandmother and then his girlfriend, Lene Kakua, within just 6 hours.
2: You take the love of my life. Last thing she said to me was, I love you.
1: Te'o then went on to lead his team to a series of epic victories. Propelled by his success and his story, he was a finalist for the Heisman Trophy. All along, he spoke freely about his twin tragedies.
2: My older brother called me, and he was just crying and crying and crying. And that's when I kind of knew, but I was still in denial.
1: But tonight, word that that girlfriend, Lene Kakua, never existed at all. The story, first reported on the sports news website Deadspin, says she was a hoax and that the picture we all saw was of another woman who is very much alive and says she doesn't know Te'o at all. Late today, Notre Dame released a statement that coaches were informed by Te'o and his parents that the star had been the victim of what appears to be a hoax. The college says someone using the fictitious name Lene Kakua apparently ingratiated herself with Manti and then conspired with others to lead him to believe she had tragically died of leukemia. The question, was this a case of catfishing, a term based on a documentary about a young man who's fooled into an online romance with a woman pretending to be somebody else? Te'o himself has now issued a statement to our partner network, ESPN, saying he developed what he thought was an authentic emotional relationship with a woman he met on the internet and that they communicated both online and on the phone. He calls this entire episode incredibly embarrassing. That's a direct quote. And he says he hopes others can learn from it.
25: Twists and turns of a modern world and a modern era.
4: I guess that's what you call it. But when you're telling everybody you're going to marry this woman, you're madly in love with her, she's the one for you, and you've never met her, I don't know that you're the one being duped. And now we have James Tallarico, who all of a sudden has a girlfriend. He just happens to have been asked about her. Just so you know, everybody, don't ask that question anymore. Tallarico has a girlfriend, nothing to worry about, nothing to see here.
3: Tallarico's got a girlfriend and she's real. He don't want no one to steal his girlfriend cause she's pretty, but she lives in another city and she's super into him. They go shopping to the gym, and when the gym bros look at her, he stares them down.

0: What's up, Doc?
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0: give to go back to the house you grew up in? What would you give to have just one more Christmas at Grandma's house the way it used to be? When Grandma and Grandpa were alive? What would you give to go out and play with your childhood friends just one more time? Ride your bike down to Damon Mayfield's house and say, come on, we're trying to rustle up enough to play football. And then ride down to Michael Stone's house. His mom would come to the door and you'd say, can Michael come out and play? Well, he's got to do his chores. We're one short on the... We lived out in the country, so we needed everybody to pony up. We couldn't have a proper game. And then y'all would ride back to my place. You'd play, and then you'd eat with a clear plastic deal. You'd cut the top off and push it through. It was just sugar water, but, man, it was good. What would you give to do that one time? What would you give to be able to cruise around with your buddies in the first car you owned? Gosh, why did you sell that thing? What would you give to have that thing back? Drive around, drag Maine one time, try to get Christy De Leon's attention. Well, if you hung out at the Pizza Hut, like a lot of people did, you would be delighted to go back to the Pizza Hut the way it used to be. You know, the jukebox, the Pac-Man game, not Miss Pac-Man. No, that was later. Just the original. And then they'd bring the pizza out to your table, still piping hot in the pan. Maybe somebody like Ramon would bring it because Ramon worked at Pizza Hut. In fact, he's the only person I know who still goes back to Pizza Hut, he and his kids. Well, there's a fellow named Tim Sparks. Talk about marketing. This guy is a marketing genius. He's the president of Dalland Corporation, which is a company he created that is a Pizza Hut franchisee. And he's bought up, I guess, 80 Pizza Huts, and he's converting them one by one into retro Pizza Hut classic locations, just like in the old days. Listen to this.
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2: Yeah, that's what we were after.
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1: 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This is much more than a game. It's a mission to rebuild places where families can connect.
2: If we could get them in here as a family, they do tend to put their phones down and actually have conversations and speak with each other. I'm not going to tell you I know how to fix the world, but I do think that family is a good place to start.
1: He hopes to renovate more of his restaurants as long as he can find enough of those lamps.
3: They're hard to get?
2: Yeah, they're almost impossible to get.
1: A familiar taste.
3: Well, cheers.
2: Cheers, bro.
1: Bringing people together.
3: Just like I remember it.
1: Again, Bradley Blackburn, CBS News, Tunkhannock, Pennsylvania.
0: I'll bet you there's thousands of those lamps. It's just the information cost. That's the friction. If that story gets out, there's some little old lady in Bethlehem, Pennsylvania, or Beaumont, Texas, and her husband bought, and she couldn't understand why, now he's passed, and she's a widow. He bought some stupid lamp at a garage sale or from a Pizza Hut that was closing down, and it was that leaded glass Pizza Hut lamp that this guy's trying to get a hold of now. So I guess, at least with those lamps, they're not made anymore, which is odd, right? You figure somebody could make that. Maybe there'd be a demand for it, but maybe not. But it really does say a lot about nostalgia, doesn't it? And not just nostalgia for nostalgia's sake. It says something about the values that we've lost, cultural values even. Turning the damn phone off. Eating dinner as a family. That's always been something very important in our family. And a lot of families don't do that. And they'll say, how do you get the kids to eat dinner with you? My son's in college. When he comes home, we sit down and eat together. How do you get them to do that? You mean explain how I breathe? Do you explain how I sleep or blink my eyes? You say, we're having dinner. Oh, my kids won't. Wait a second. That's not an option. When did you get into the business of you're the child and they're the adult? You tell your kids they're having dinner with you and they do. You don't give an option. I really don't understand this. How is this so hard? Your children make the decisions? Do they tell you when to have sex with your wife? Do they tell you what you're going to pay for your mortgage? They're a child. They're always the younger of the two. You're the adult. You make decisions. They pout. You push through it. What are we doing here? What is going on here? I do not understand this. People want to go back to a time where families ate together, where the phone didn't come out at dinner. Want to go back to the way things used to be. Which raises the question, how did we let it get to the point that it's not that way? Here's a question. 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
13: Primary night in America. I'm Ted Lindner, Fox News. Ed Gallrine wins the Republican nomination for U.S. House in Kentucky's 4th Congressional District, beating incumbent Thomas Massey. He told Fox's Sean Hannity Massey didn't fully represent the people of Kentucky.
14: Here in this district, President Trump won by nearly 85%. He stood against us, but he liked to just single out President Trump. All that to say, it's a new day. These people deserve better, and I'm going to give it to them.
13: James Comer wins the Republican nomination for U.S. House in Kentucky's 1st Congressional District. Melissa Strange wins the Democratic nomination for U.S. House in Kentucky's 4th Congressional District. One of the most crowded Republican Senate primaries in the country, President Trump's thumb on the scale proved the difference maker. Representative Andy Barr came out on top of an 11-person fight in Kentucky, teeing him up for a showdown in November to replace retiring Senator Mitch McConnell, a one-time ally turned thorn in President Trump's side. The Department of Justice expected to indict Cuba's former president on Wednesday. Fox's Grinnell Scott has more details on that.
15: Law enforcement sources told Fox News Digital an indictment against ex-Cuban leader Raul Castro is expected to be unsealed. The DOJ did not confirm any legal action, saying it would not comment on rumors. But it did announce a news conference in Miami to honor victims of a 1996 incident where planes carrying Cuban refugees were shot down. 4 people were killed. Acting Attorney General Todd Blanche is expected to be at the press event. Raul Castro, who is 94 years old, is the younger brother of former Cuban dictator Fidel Castro. Specific charges in the indictment have not been officially released. Grinnell Scott, Fox News.
13: U.S. stocks declined for the 3rd consecutive day. The Dow lost 322 points. 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
13: Congresswoman Ilhan Omar under scrutiny over various allegations of fraud. Fox's Mike Tobin with more.
29: Fox News has confirmed that the House Oversight Committee wants the House Ethics Panel to look at financial disclosures from Minnesota Congresswoman Ilhan Omar that show dramatic fluctuations in the value of her estate.
30: Clearly, she lied on the forms, and we've got to get to the bottom of it.
29: A 2024 disclosure showed that the net worth of Omar and her husband, Tim Minant, jumped from almost nothing to between $6 and $30 million. revised at the end of March, a filing valued the estate between $18,000 to $95,000. Omar's office blamed the more than $29 million difference on an accounting error that did not subtract liabilities.
13: Congresswoman Omar is also being investigated for immigration fraud amid accusations that she married her brother, which she denies. Evacuation orders in Southern California remain in place with the wind-driven wildfire that's destroyed one home in Simi Valley. Officials say just over 24 hours after the Sandy fire ignited, it burned nearly 1,400 acres and was 5% contained. The cause of the fire remains under investigation. Some reports of a driver operating a tractor struck a rock, causing a spark that ignited the flames. And Coast Guard officials say a shipwrecked sailor may have started California's largest active wildfire when he fired flares in an effort to get rescued. The World Health Organization Director General has expressed concern over the rapid spread of a rare type of Ebola in eastern Congo. Authorities have reported at least 134 suspected deaths and so far over 500 cases. And NATO's top military officer said Tuesday does not expect any more drawdowns of American troops from Europe, at least not anytime soon, beyond the 5,000 President Trump announced would leave the continent. The remarks by U.S. Lieutenant General Alex Grinkiewicz follows the president's surprise announcement of the move earlier this month, which came as the U.S. leader has bickered with allies over the Iran war and called for changes. I'm Ted Lindner. This is Fox News.
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4: Cloudy overnight with a few showers and thunderstorms ahead of a cold front with a low of 63. Any rain will taper off during the morning on Wednesday. And then for the afternoon, there will be breaks in the clouds. It will be cooler behind the front with a high of 75. Expect sunshine Thursday with a high near 64. Then increasing clouds on Friday with a high hitting the upper 60s. I'm Jeff Maher at the Weather Channel on WIBX 950 AM and 92.3 FM.
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21: We are heading for mass extinction. There you go. That's it. End it there. As humans destroy our own habitat.
23: I can't imagine there will be a human on the planet in 10 years. I suspect it'll be...
21: No, I'm sorry. Did you say 10 years?
23: Yes. Yes, in my out loud voice even. Changing.

0: we're still putting 162 million tons into it every single day. And the accumulated amount is now trapping as much extra heat as would be released by 600,000 Hiroshima-class atomic bombs exploding every single day on the Earth. That's what's boiling the oceans, creating these atmospheric rivers and the rain bombs, and sucking the moisture out of the land and creating the droughts and melting the ice and raising the sea level and causing these waves of climate refugees predicted to reach 1 billion in this century. We would lose our capacity for self-governance on this world. We have to act.
1: Changing the weather. Changing the weather.
2: Well, you heard that story, CBS News, as so many have, covering the story of Tim Sparks, who's the president of a corporation that is a Pizza Hut franchisee, bringing back the retro Pizza Hut classic locations. And I am really, we don't do a lot of interviews on this show, as you know. When we do, it's because it's something that interests me personally. And this one, I must say, interests me a great deal. Tim Sparks, let me start with whoever is doing your PR. You chose a good one because this story is everywhere.
3: Well, Michael, actually, I don't have anybody doing our PR. This actually all started with we were one of the first first franchisees to actually do a classic location. And we had one in Dahlonega, Georgia, that really took off on social media. We have influencers in Dahlonega, Georgia, Homosassa, Florida, Tunkhannock, Pennsylvania. I won't say daily, but at least one to two, sometimes three a week. And it started to kind of go viral on its own online. And the really neat thing is, when I go to the stores, I really like to talk to, you know, people that are actually dining in. And I visited a couple of stores, started hearing that they're coming from, you know, 2-3 hours away. And I really like the classic look. I mean, I've been doing this for 43 years.
2: I love it.
3: Yeah. Yeah. I mean, I started when I was 18. And so, I was a Pizza Hut customer before I started working there. And so our families, that was our big night out on Friday nights. You know, that's where we went. And so, yeah, it's close to my heart. I didn't know it was going to touch this many people, but it's definitely something that's really taken off over the last 3 or 4 years for us. So we have 38 locations now that are classics, and going to open up another one later this year in Prairie du Chien, Wisconsin. And we've probably got 12 more that fit into the classic category based on the shape of and size of our buildings. Mm-hmm. So we're going to keep moving.
2: Let's go back through your story, and then I want to update that here. You said

0: that you were a customer before you went to work there. Tell me about your family and what Pizza Hut was to y'all, and then how you started working there.
1: Okay, yeah, it's an interesting story. My dad was in the Air Force, enlisted. So, we weren't, we were making a living, but we weren't well off. And so, anytime we could go out to eat, it was usually at our local Pizza Hut. And then, if things were really good, we'd actually go play putt-putt golf after. And so, you have those kind of fond
0: Man, you are
1: memories.
0: a nostalgia guy. I love this. Same here. I'm 55. This is my upbringing.
1: For sure. Later my brother, my older brother, was going to Bellevue College in Bellevue, Nebraska, and he started working at a Pizza Hut. So that was really my first introduction to it outside of us going in to eat as a family. And then over time, I ended up living in Hawaii for a while. Again, my dad was stationed there. And when I graduated from high school, I was in upstate New York. My sister still lived in Hawaii, and she bought me a one-way ticket. I was 18. I moved back to Hawaii. I needed a job, and I started washing dishes in the Mapunapuna Pizza Hut on the island of Oahu when I was 18 years old.
0: And so is that where you first went to work, was on the island of Oahu?
1: Our pizza, yeah, I worked for Hawaii Pizza Hut Incorporated for about a year. I moved to upstate New York about a year later, and that's when I first started working for Dalen Corporation, and that's the company that I operate now.
0: Okay, and that's how you pronounce Dalandi. Okay, I was wondering about that.
1: Yeah.
0: And
1: So
0: what did
1: I'll tell
0: you?
1: you a quick story on.
0: Yeah, go ahead.
1: Let me tell you a quick story on that for the Dalen. One of our partners actually worked in the very first Pizza Hut the day it opened. So our name comes from Dale, Albert, Larry, and Norm Development. That's where we came up with the word Dalen.
0: Okay, I figured it was an
1: Yeah.
0: amalgamation. A little portmanteau.
1: What was that?
0: I said a little portmanteau, a little acronym of the names. I love that. That's a story.
1: That's exactly what it
0: So when you went to work there, what was the first job you were doing? Were you in the kitchen? Were you bussing tables? Were you doing it? Were you running the cash register? A little bit of everything?
1: Yeah, no, I started washing dishes. That was literally what I did for about the first 2 weeks. And then, one night we were busy and they said, "Tim, get up here." And I said, "I don't know how to make pizza." And they said, "Well, we're going to teach you right now." So I got the old thrown to the fire training. And that was it. I'm sure obviously I washed dishes some more, but from that point forward, I became a cook. And then, so when I got up to upstate New York, when I started working for Dalen, I had a year experience. And so I ended up becoming a shift manager, then an assistant manager, then an RGM. And so we had two locations in Plattsburgh, New York. I ran as a restaurant general manager. Then I, again, just kind of further my career, I said I would move if they needed me to. So I moved to Louisa, Virginia, and opened a pizza out there. Then I moved to Dahlgren, Virginia, opened a pizza out there. Then I moved to Olney, Virginia, and opened a pizza out there.
0: How long were
1: And
0: you
1: then I
0: staying in
1: took
0: these
1: over.
0: locations when you were opening these?
1: I moved there. I mean, I was at each of those locations for over a year in each of
0: Okay.
1: those. And then I took over our North Carolina market. And then went and took over our Chesapeake market and just so did a little bit of moving around like that. Then we actually bought an interest in a barbecue restaurant in Nashville, Tennessee called Red Hot and Blue. So I moved to Nashville and started running that for us as well. Then we also did Panera Breads down in Southern Florida. So I moved to Southern Florida. Our office is in Wichita, Kansas. I moved to Southern Florida and oversaw all of our ops for the Panera Breads. And then we also opened up some Sonic Drive-In. So we've dabbled in a lot of different
0: Yeah,
1: things, but we've always had the
0: the
1: core of
0: Pizza Hut
1: the
0: is the
1: core of
0: core.
1: Dalen's always been
0: Tim,
1: Pizza
0: hold
1: Hut.
0: with me for just a moment. You have invariably seen the story of the Pizza Hut returning to
1: To a
0: its
1: kid.
0: core principles
1: All
0: and
1: admire me,
0: absolutely
1: the champion boxer
0: gangbusters.
1: with the
0: People are
1: fastest
0: responding to this
1: hitting
0: and loving
1: ball
0: it.
1: player.
0: We'll talk more to Tim
1: Thomas
0: Sparks coming
1: Shopper,
0: up.
1: Mr. Michael Berry.
2: Americans love a winner.
0: When the price of gold and silver were rising faster and faster by the day, people kept asking, did I miss the boat? They thought gold and silver were too expensive. If you were asking for lower prices to get in, now's the time. We don't know how long those will last. They may go up, they may go down.

0: less people in town. And, you know, you get to know everybody. You get to know them by name. And I think that personal connection, you know, does go a long way. And even in the service industry now, you know, if you see phones out in employees' hands, then you already know there's a problem there, because if they're at work, their phone shouldn't be in their hands, right?
1: It's interesting because I owned a place called the Redneck Country Club, and we were a concert venue, bar, restaurant, and it was very, we had a couple of strict rules, and one of which is the phone does not come out during the entirety of the time you're on property. And it was interesting how many people who worked with us said to me, who were waitresses, bartenders, I didn't realize how connected, how addicted I was to that thing. And it's a relief to almost have someone tell you, put the darn thing down, think for yourself, connect with the moment, engage with the moment. And I do see that. You know, you see people at the station, let's take a Pizza Hut or a pizza joint, and you see people there, they're in the station, they're on their phone, and they're playing what I would call grab ass with each other, and the customer's not being taken care of. The return to values, I think in some sense that makes it harder to, more challenging to run a restaurant today, because that is an additional distraction that young people have that perhaps we didn't have to deal with when we were coming up, and you wouldn't have had to deal with when you first started. Tim Sparks is our guest. The story has gone quite viral of late. We were very excited to get a bit of his time because we've been watching it everywhere. This Pizza Hut concept of coming back to the way life used to be in the 80s, and we'll talk more about that coming up. I think when people are young in their career, they start investing in the stock market. Maybe start with a 401k. Good idea. 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
3: The Michael Berry Show. The following is a paid commercial announcement from Far Left Wing Nuts. Are you tired of being confused about which arrests are good for democracy and which are dangerous escalations? Call the new rules for the Justice Hotline at 1-800-YOU-CRAZY. Our highly trained political consultants are standing by to explain. Arresting a former president you don't like?
4: Tonight, a former president is facing federal charges for the first time in U.S. history.
3: Heroic! Arresting a judge who harbors illegal aliens? Oh, fascism!
5: Democrats are condemning the arrest of Wisconsin Judge Hannah Dugan, warning it could threaten the rule of law.
6: And I think it's time in America that we finally have a proper conversation about the F word. No, not that one. Fascism.
3: Indicting political rivals? Saving democracy. Enforcing immigration law.
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16: Cloudy overnight with a few showers and thunderstorms ahead of a cold front with a low of 63. Any rain will taper off during the morning on Wednesday. And then for the afternoon, there will be breaks in the clouds. It will be cooler behind the front with a high of 75. Expect sunshine Thursday with a high near 64. Then increasing clouds on Friday with a high hitting the upper 60s. I'm Jeff Marr at the Weather Channel on WIBX 950 AM and 92.3 FM.
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20: Seemed tired to many. Bringing that back and cleaning it up. And bringing back the things that we missed, you know, the Tiffany style lamps. Let's start. Let's go one by one. I saw that your struggle is finding enough of the Tiffany style lamps. I guess they're not made anymore.
0: Yeah, that's correct. I guess they had a minimum order of like 500 when they stopped producing them, or pizza, you know, stopped buying them. And so we've really struggled finding them. But now since this interview has gone kind of viral, we've had a few producers reach out to us that say they can probably produce them for us. So I'm hoping that's accurate, because not only do we still need more, I've had some other franchisees reach out as well and ask. And we still have, you know, we have some classic locations that don't have the Tiffany lights because they weren't being produced anymore. So we're going to go back and once we find a producer to make them for us, we're going to go back and reinstall those into the ones that don't actually have them right now.
20: They're so distinctive.
0: Yeah, yeah, absolutely. They're necessary. I mean, they really do bring the whole look together for sure.
20: Okay, those red cups. One of the things that people talked about was the red cup that you only ever had at Pizza Hut. Are those still made?
0: Yeah, they are. Yeah, you know, the Tiffany lamps I knew were important. I had no idea how important the red cups were. Those really resonated with people to that time in their life, or that, you know, 80s and 90s. And it doesn't get old. You know, anytime somebody comes in for the first time in one of our classics, they 100% of them will always make a comment about, oh my God, they have the red cups. So it's actually really neat, and they do still make them, and we're using them for sure.
20: The vinyl booths, do y'all have a, is that something you do yourself, or is that something that Pizza Hut's kept the same company busy over all these years?
0: Well, yeah, we have a couple booth makers that we give them the specs, and then they make it for us. But yeah, that was company driven. That we didn't personally design those. But yeah, the red booths are definitely a big play on it. We also have the green carpets that were back in the day. So
20: And the salad bars.
0: So the salad bars are important to me, not just as a business person. That goes back to when we would eat as a family as well. And mm-hmm. and if my dad hears this, he's going to get frustrated, because when we ate at home, I would not eat salad. I would not eat my lettuce. You know, my mom put a whole bunch of stuff in it, right? And I had to, and I wasn't allowed to leave the table until I ate it, you know. And God, and I'd force it down funny, but I just didn't like it. But man, when we go to Pizza Hut and I could just put a bowl of lettuce and some of our Italian dressing on it, I was in heaven. So we have those in almost every one of our dining assets. We do have salad bars.
20: What's your father's name?
0: Jack.
20: And tell me about Jack Sparks.
0: Well, Jack was in the Air Force for 28 years. He retired as a chief master sergeant and served in Vietnam, got hit, got a Purple Heart. Then after he retired in Austin, Texas, and became a postman. And then they wanted to get him into management, and he said he had had enough of that. He was chief security police during his 28 years. And so then he retired as a postman. So he's had a good life. He's got two pensions. He's doing well.
20: I saw a reference to the Pac-Man game. Are y'all bringing back the Pac-Man games as well?
0: So, you know, it does help complete the look. We did start to do that. We got the one that was in that article. We happen to be in Tunkhannock, Pennsylvania, and we do have one there. And it's another thing that people talk about all the time. This is the Pac-Man machine and the jukebox. So we did bring it back. It's not just a Pac-Man machine because of technology now, but it is the sit-down type. But it's got Galaga, Mr. Do, Centipede. It's got like 40 different games from back in the day. So it's actually pretty fun. I have to be careful when I visit the stores that have them, because I get caught up on those.
20: Of course.
0: Those are all the games I played as a kid, right?
20: Yeah. And look, there's a lot better graphics on stuff today. And I tell my kids have no interest in that stuff because the graphics are better now, and Mortal Kombat or whatever else. But it's just, it's a moment, right? It's recapturing how you felt at a moment in your life when for some reason things felt better. Let me ask you, Tim Sparks, these are the Pizza Hut franchisees that you've been hearing about that are bringing back the nostalgia of the vintage stores. When you saw over the years, you know, there's websites where a Pizza Hut goes out of business and it becomes a church or it becomes a barbecue joint or whatever it becomes. I'm assuming as wedded as you are to this business and its history, that had to break your heart. Would y'all ever go in? Have you gone in and bought one of those old stores and brought it back?
0: Yeah, you know, a lot of those, well, not sometimes it's not just that they went out, they left town. Sometimes they became a delivery unit in a, you know, in a strip plaza. But yeah, you know, I truly believe this, that we, outside of some kind of major economic thing going on in a small town, we should not have any of them go out of business. Normally when they do, it's because our operations aren't very strong. And I mean that for us too, for Dayland. It's not just, you know, I'm not speaking like we're perfect. But yeah, it is tough to see that. I get it, because it's such an iconic look that everybody knows it was a Pizza Hut, you know, even though when we do shut them down, we do de-identify them by, you know, getting rid of the red roof and changing the windows from the trapezoid shape. But, yeah, it's tough to see those. And when I travel through towns that I, you know, aren't ours, and I see those out, and you always wonder how long's it been closed, you know, what really were the circumstances, and could it one day make a comeback? You know, could it one day become a Pizza Hut again? And I think that opportunity is probably out there for some of those places. You know, we just got to get the brand aligned and into understanding that we are. What makes us different from our competitors is our dining rooms, and it's a certainly competitive advantage that we should take advantage of and protect and take care of.
20: Well, what's interesting that I think anybody can take away from it, even if you're not in hospitality, is it comes back to fundamentals. I mean, your play is nostalgia, but if all you do is bring back the red cups and Pac-Man and the food doesn't deliver and the customers aren't taken care of, you're not going to succeed, and you know that. So at the end of the day, these are the icing on the cake, but you have to have solid fundamentals in the customer experience in a safe environment with clean food at a price point they can afford that tastes good. And if you do that, then the cool stuff that we're talking about, it just makes it that much more enjoyable. And we wish you the absolute best. I love this. I'm rooting for your success. Tim Sparks, the Dayland Corporation, large Pizza Hut franchisee. Thanks for taking time with us.
0: Michael, I appreciate it. Thank you.
3: What is it you want, Barry? What do you want? You what?
21: Mr. Michael Barry.
3: Just say the word and I'll throw a lasso around it and pull it down.
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0: Yes, the great Dusty Hill of ZZ Top would be 77 today. Of course, we lost him, but ZZ Top continues on. Our friend Frank Beard on the drums, Billy Gibbons, lead vocals and lead guitar. Hard to believe that little band from Texas was just three members. What a big sound. What a glorious, glorious sound. What a story. They are so legendary in Texas and in Houston especially. You just can't begin to imagine. Everybody in Houston, the greater Houston area, has a ZZ Top story. Either you ran the marathon next to them, and you know they're very identifiable because of the beards. Of the three members, Dusty had a beard, and Billy had a beard, and the third member didn't have a beard, Frank Beard, but his name was Beard, the drummer. They are favorite sons, to be sure. They are favorite sons, to be sure. I don't think we discussed the fact that the Supreme Court rejected the bid by Virginia Democrats to restore their 10-1 map. I mean, to restore their map. The decision was 10-1. No, the decision, actually, I think it was 6-3. And the map would have skewed the state of Virginia congressional allocation dramatically. It's very important that you win elections so that you can do things like pick who's going to be on the Supreme Court. It's very important that you win elections, if for no other reason, to keep Democrats out of power, because they will abuse that. And when they get in power, they will abuse that power to keep you from ever accumulating power. I truly believe we are closer to the precipice than we ever date their power. You'll never be able to dislodge them. And we have watched Democrats grow more aggressive and less concerned with whether you care about what they're doing than ever before. And I don't foresee that changing. I think it gets worse. If you look at the candidates they're putting up now, these are not candidates who are trying to win votes in the middle. These are candidates who are trying to excite the extreme fringe. They didn't have Alexandria Ocasio-Cortez before. They didn't have Ilhan Omar. They didn't have the squad. They didn't have crazy people like Jasmine Crockett. You'd have a random person here and there with a big mouth, but not people basically calling for the overthrow of the country. They didn't have Bernie Sanders. I mean, this is craziness. They have become such an extreme party that they've lost the base of who and what they were, which was working class Americans. And I saw something written the other day basically saying that they appeal now to a highly college-educated, master's-educated, fringe, lunatic, white liberal, extreme progressivism, redistribution, socialist. But they lost the people who were the core of their party. And in so doing, despite the race talk and all this, they lost a lot of minorities in the process as well. And they didn't see that coming. They always thought they could take blacks for granted. All they had to do was scream racism and let the Maxine Waterses and the Cynthia McKinneys and the Frederica Wilson, let them scream racism, and they'd be able to keep blacks on board. Ever so often jump up and say, they're going to put you back in chains. Remember Joe Biden said that? They're going to put you back in chains. Nobody's trying to put anybody in chains. And look, I will tell you that black voters are still skewing heavily Democrat. But more and more every election, more and more blacks are recognizing, wait a second, this is really detrimental to people that look like me, this race-based racism, this nonsense. I think more and more people are saying, we're supposed to be electing black officials to represent us because we're black, but all they're really doing is hustling and stealing for themselves. some of whom end up in prison because of it. Look at the congressman from Florida last week. Look at Ray Nagin, who went to prison. Look at the mayor of Baltimore, who went to prison. Look at Kwame Kilpatrick, who went to prison in Detroit. All of them on promises of representing black folks, but really just stealing money for themselves. And the Democrat Party, and I think this was due to outside influences, I think Soros recognized that the utter destruction of the United States could not come from the middle out. It had to start from the outside in. It had to be finding the true believers, the truly crazed nut cult extremists like Bernie Sanders, and building upon them. And what they did is they said to the moderates in the process, if you want to continue to be a part of this party, you're going to need to move to the left. And you can get elected officials to do that because this is their job. This is about job security and advancement. But you can't get the voter to do that. See, the voter doesn't need left-wing policies. The voter doesn't need to agree with Bernie Sanders or AOC or Gavin Newsom. The voters just want their country. They just want opportunity. They just want good things for their kids. And they watched these socialist policies come in. They watched Obamacare. And they said, oh, good, health care for everybody. And they found out, oh, it's not health care for everybody. It is, if you don't have health care, you pay a tax. Oh, I thought you were giving me free health care. No, they can't do that. It's hatred of the rich. It's playing on envy and jealousy. Hey, there's some rich people out there. They created a product. They scaled it. They got rich. Let's hate them together. Join with me because I hate them. Well, in some cases, that's a way to win an election. But in time, there's no payoff. What are you going to do for people who agree to share your hatred for wealth? What are you going to deliver? They're going to think there's a payoff for this. We take their wealth. This is the French Revolution of 1789. If we take their wealth, we get some of their wealth. Their wealth is a penny a person when you spread it out. Look at the bell curve. And people have really begun to understand, hey, wait a second. There's a political class in both parties. And despite all their talk, despite all their rhetoric, despite all their promises, they're in it together. They're the political class. They're the only ones benefiting from any of this. And so more and more, I think this created a gap for Trump to come in and say, hey, I don't like the Democrats. By the way, I don't like the media. They're not fair referees. And I don't like most of the Republicans. And he tapped into, 10 years in, he's tapped into a distrust and disgust with even Republican establishment figures like John Cornyn. And that's why he endorsed Ken Paxton.
1: Ladies and gentlemen, Elvis has left the building. Thank you and good night.
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4: Trump's man wins again. I'm Chris DeMeo, Fox News. Another Trump-backed candidate has won a Republican primary, this one in Kentucky. Incumbent Thomas Massie defeated by Ed Gallrine.
5: It was a David versus Goliath. I was the underdog. I want to thank the president. I want to thank the conservative Republicans from this district and my supporters and team, because it sends a message that we, the people, are going to stand up.
4: The defeated Massie says there's too much division.
6: We need to bring this country together. There's too much of the uniparty in Washington, D.C. What we need is a unity party.
4: Gallrine will face Democrat Melissa Claire in the November midterms. Republicans have held the Kentucky congressional seat for 20 years. Grieving in South California, the daughter of a beloved security guard who died during Monday's deadly mosque shooting is speaking out.
7: Hawa Abdullah remembering her father, Amin Abdullah, a security guard at the Islamic Center of San Diego.
8: To me, my dad was a role model. He was a best friend.
7: Calling him a loving father, husband, son, brother, and uncle.
8: He stood against any form of hate. He took his job seriously to protect everyone here.
7: Abdullah was one of three men fatally shot by two teen gunmen Monday. Police say he engaged in a gun battle with the suspects, saving lives. Officials revealing the teens met online and fatally shot themselves, noting they are investigating a manifesto that was recovered. Kristen Goodwin, Fox News.
4: President Trump announcing that he's endorsing Texas Attorney General Ken Paxton in a bid to oust Republican Senator John Cornyn in the runoff.
9: I think he's the most significant endorsement in at least my lifetime. If you get his endorsement, it's better than it's the gold standard.
4: Ken Paxton there on Fox's The Will Cain Show. 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
13: Temperatures being 30 degrees above average.
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4: More than 17,000 people are under evacuation orders as a wildfire continues to threaten suburban homes in Southern California. The San Diego Fire in the hills above Simi Valley had consumed more than 2 square miles of dry brush and is only 5% contained. Warnings are still in place for several neighborhoods. President Trump claims the U.S. is nearing a peace deal with Iran after postponing a strike on the regime.
14: The Trump administration is letting talks with Iran play out, even as the vice president says it's not always clear what the regime's negotiating position is.
15: maybe the Iranians aren't themselves quite clear in what direction they want to go to. They also are just a fractured country.
14: It comes after the president took his finger off the trigger Monday at the behest of Gulf allies.
6: I was an hour away. We're all set to go. You're talking about yesterday.
16: Yes.
6: We were going to be striking very, it would have been happening right now.
14: The president giving an update during an impromptu tour of construction of the White House ballroom as Senate Republicans struggle to include funding for the project in their reconciliation bill.
4: Fox's Aisha Hosni. The Justice Department is expected to indict former Cuban President Raul Castro tomorrow, according to Fox News Digital. But a DOJ spokeswoman says the department would not comment on rumors. The 94-year-old Castro is the younger brother of former Cuban leader Fidel Castro. President Trump speaking outside a construction zone for his planned White House ballroom, saying the roof will be sturdy enough for military forces to keep a watch on events.
6: The roof is dead flat with absolutely nothing but strength on it. It's very strong steel. It's drone-proof, and it's meant for our military to be able to stay on it.
4: The president also claims that the project is tax-free and will be fully paid for by himself and donors. However, Republicans have sought roughly $1 billion in taxpayer money related to security for the project. I'm Chris DeMayo. This is Fox News.
17: Cloudy overnight with a few showers and thunderstorms ahead of a cold front with a low of 63. Any rain will taper off during the morning on Wednesday. And then for the afternoon, there will be breaks in the clouds. It will be cooler behind the front with a high of 75. Expect sunshine Thursday with a high near 64, then increasing clouds on Friday with a high hitting the upper 60s. I'm Jeff Marr at the Weather Channel on WIBX 950 AM and 92.3 FM.
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3: In studio right now is Katie Aiello. Good morning.
29: Good morning. Thanks for having me.
3: All righty. Just for blanks and giggles, Lance has a question.
30: Yeah, I guess we can start there.
3: Lance and Lee will.
30: Yeah, who's a big fan of yours, by the way, Katie, as well. A question for Katie. Well, I agree with her that the district attorney. Okay, so this is, we're going to get into, I asked Katie to come on and talk about the Edgar situation.
3: You
30: in
3: were
30: Hartford.
3: There, you were in court.
29: Yep,
3: And
29: she's
30: been following this. And then also the ShotSpotter, which Steve and I talked about a bit this morning.
3: There is a gag order now that nobody can talk about this.
30: Well.
29: The party's involved.
3: Unless you're not involved.
29: Right.
3: And then you can talk about it.
30: All right, Lance has a question for Katie. While I agree with her that the district attorney's office seems very shady in this case, does she feel that the Mexican man...
3: That's an unfair statement.
30: Does she feel that the Mexican man defrauded taxpayers by sending others in to do his work? Social Security payments, retirement, health benefits, all were paid for someone that wasn't there. To me, that's a clear case of fraud. Secondly, 25 years in the country, why isn't he nationalized? Shouldn't he have been pursued? Shouldn't he have pursued that at one point?
29: Okay, a couple topics.
0: I can't believe I think I'm going to agree with Katie Aiello here, but go ahead.
29: Maybe. It's not that easy to get citizenship. Edgar has been working towards this for over 20 years.
0: And it's a test.
29: Yeah, and he meets with immigration monthly.
0: Which, by the way, a test many Americans probably could not pass.
29: I totally agree. Yeah. Yeah. No, he's documented. It's people, you know, Americans pretend it's an easy process, and it's really not. Then moving forward, I in no way think the town of New Hartford was robbed. When you look at, well, one, I think his attorney was on saying how he still had vacation time and comp time payout that he never received, that exceeded.
0: So if you were on the jury, this is your interpretation.
29: Well, yeah. And also, the town of New Hartford, by this logic, they had four guys working for the price of one for $28 an hour.
0: Yeah.
29: So, you know, Paul Michio, he was saying that Ganner Mount went to restain the front. They were quoted $60,000.
0: Wow.
29: Edgar looked at the job and called some of his guys to come help him, and they got it done in 2 weeks. So yeah.
0: Probably not for $60,000.
29: Not at all. No, $28 an hour.
0: Yeah.
29: So this is...
30: one guy at $28 an hour.
29: So I don't think
0: the only thing that I got to say, though, is it's... And it does... I know that Michonne said that it's... That it because Edgar had workers' comp on his employees, that made it okay. I still don't think it's kosher to have... And imagine if I'm like, hey, I'm going on vacation, but I got three people coming in that are going to do the job.
30: Oh, actually, wait.
29: You guys got back up today.
0: Actually, I totally do that. It's exactly what I do. So this is a bad example, but you know what I'm saying. Imagine if my wife, the teacher, decided I need a week off and I'm going to hire the sub and bring this. Now, they get to select the sub. And if they're available, they select a sub that works well with their class. But that's all approved and set up by the district.
29: My question is, in that situation, if there was a concern and somebody else was brought in, wouldn't there be an HR step or some internal concern before it goes to a district attorney's office is going to investigate?
0: Well, and
29: not involve
0: this,
29: the town supervisor?
0: I hate to be, oh my God, it kills me to agree with you. But I'm going to.
29: I didn't know where that was going. Yeah.
0: I completely agree. And in most scenarios, when something like this happens, it would be, hey, just letting you know this doesn't work out. We can't pay you like this. So these hours, you gave us these hours, but you were in Hawaii. And well, my people were working. It doesn't matter. We can't do it that way. And, as opposed to reporting it. I mean...
30: Yeah.
0: You wouldn't do that to an employee you were trying to be good to. You would do it to an employee you were trying to get rid of.
29: Well, in this analogy, so Councilman Dave Tehan was part of like filing the complaint initially. And this is the same thing by my way. If I had a problem with one of Mayor Galimi's employees, you're telling me that a council person could initiate a concern, bypass the administration completely, go right to the DA's office and get this person charged instead of talking with any of their supervisors.
0: Well, they helped him along. It seems like they helped him along so many times. Now, I will tell you that I've been told that wait until you hear the other side. Now, you were in the courtroom, so you got to hear the other side. I've been told wait till you hear the other side. It will be clear why this is criminal.
29: The other side that I've heard so far was 4.5 hours of interrogation footage of... They didn't want Edgar. They wanted to get to Paul Michonne. They wanted to use Edgar to, and this is during an election, which is insane. So the complaint came in June 24th, 2025, the night of the primary election.
0: Oh.
29: So you start there. And then this is all, you know, expanding out throughout July and August. Edgar is interrogated
0: in September. There was a major controversy going on in the town of New Hartford at that time.
29: Yeah.
0: Huge blow.
29: It was an ugly election.
0: Which we kind of talked about with Michonne without getting into it on the air because it's
30: personal
0: family
30: stuff.
0: Garbage and which can be very difficult and it looks like Michonne maybe went on one side or favored one side versus the other in this family dispute and if you recall Michonne put out a letter. That was on Facebook to everybody saying, don't be fooled by all of these stories. I forget exactly what the letter said, but that was all Harper Valley PTA going on in New Hartford.
29: It was a lot. Yeah. And when you get to the interrogation footage, and maybe there is another side, would love to hear it. A lot of people are.
0: But this court appearance wasn't for that. This was to bring him back.
29: And it was the motion to dismiss. But in this video, they're asking Edgar to lie, to wear a wire, to be their secret agent. They're saying, we don't think you are responsible for any of this. We think Paul Michonne is. And that's
30: so
29: was a month, 2 months before the election.
30: What did they want to get Paul recorded saying what?
29: I don't totally know. If they thought he was doing work for him or something. That part's not clear to me.
30: I had heard
0: that there was a belief that maybe his business was benefiting by decisions that he was making. So he was profiting off decisions that he made on behalf of the town of
29: New Hartford. And the other thing,
0: an allegation that I had heard.
29: This grand larceny charge of the 3,000, one of the necessary components is intent. So that's where I'm very intrigued to see where this goes in court, if they think they have a case. And I'm glad Edgar's now back from ICE.
0: That allegation of Michonne using cutting deals as the supervisor and benefiting from them financially, that was never proven. Clearly nothing was ever proven to Michonne. They don't have anything, as far as we know, on Michonne.
29: Right.
30: Yeah, so, and I see this as well, the whole thing about him being out of town and the whole timesheet issue. But if there's three people working, essentially they...
29: And Edgar thought he put vacation pay. You watch when... I know not everybody's seen the video, but when you watch it, he's like, no, I put vacation. Like, no, you didn't. And you see him realize in that moment, what are they talking about?
30: To Lance's question about the defrauding of taxpayers, essentially, when he wasn't there working, if he was sending three people to replace him, that's to the benefit of taxpayers, right? They're getting three people, three hands... he gave the example of restaining the building, right?
29: The animal shelter, not one person could do that. That was a disaster of a mess. Maybe there's administration concern.
0: Keep being told, wait till you hear the other side.
29: Have heard from the other side to the extent that Todd Carville put out a press release on this. And I've done the math.
0: Is back to the fall, isn't it?
29: This was in April. Once he was just arraigned and pled not guilty.
0: Okay.
29: And the press release says he is accused. Todd Carville, our DA, has put out 15 press releases since he's taken office. 14 of those have been on guilty verdicts. That's when they decided to go to the media. This is the first time we've seen the DA want to do a media blitz over unproven charges. So he wanted to talk about it then. He brought the story to the press first. Now it comes to court.
30: Look, I have to say this.
29: And he wants it squashed.
30: On Todd's defense, this involved...
0: Well, Frank Policelli reversed that because he had his own blitz that Frank did. Frank was on...
29: Well, and then you even said that he was going to be coming on air.
0: Not now.
29: No, not anymore. But he was willing to. But in court, he said... he's like, I denied all these interviews.
30: All right, so Lance is screaming at me using capital letters.
0: Who are we talking about? About the DA?
29: Todd. Yeah, the DA. Yeah,
0: he said he'll come on after there's resolution.
30: Mm-hmm. Right. Two things quickly.
0: I think there's a gag order now, right? Is that what we're hearing? Yeah.
29: Yeah, they're just enforcing rules of conduct 3.6.
0: Okay.
30: It's not legal to defraud taxpayers with about 8 exclamation points. He says, no, technically it is fraud. He is the employee, not his workers. No, I do understand the point that Lance is making, but what I'm saying is they were paying for the benefits and the employment of one employee, and they got four.
29: Right. In what way was
30: the bill would have been higher anyway.
0: That it seems like, at least what we've learned from when Policelli did come on, it seems like his accusation is that everybody at the town of New Hartford knew this was going on.
30: Correct.
0: That it was not this was not something that he was pulling the wool over everybody's eyes, that everybody knew this was happening.
29: And we haven't said this
0: if that's true.
29: Right after he pleads not guilty, even though it's now in court, Edgar was detained by ICE. And so thankfully, Judge Bauer's the one who was able to get him back to Oneida County Jail. So Policelli can actually try to build a case with his client. But he's a legal immigrant here. He's doing everything. He's documented. He meets with immigration. And these are the consequences for him and his family. Over about $3,000.
0: His family, they're all citizens.
29: They said, work with us or you're going to be deported. Mm. Here's how you're going to lie or you're going to be deported. He agreed to help them with everything.
0: By the way, if you're watching on YouTube...
30: Well, he didn't agree to wear a wire, though.
29: He signed the paper. At the end of the meeting, he signed to help them.
0: If you're watching on YouTube, in the background is Steve Culley, who knows more about this case probably than all of us. And you're shaking your head. You're shaking one way, the other way.
1: 4.5 hours of the interview.
0: You have? Okay. Okay. I know you. Well, your father's also an attorney who would tell you to shut up. He would tell you to stop talking.
30: He'd say, move out of the shot.
0: Yeah, move out of the shot.
30: Can I, real quick on the district attorney's office.
29: Yes, okay. That's the other thing. He didn't have an, show he didn't have an attorney with him. They did the
0: time cards for okay. 25
29: years. He didn't have a translator. At one point.
0: Move over to that corner. Right into that corner.
29: At one point, he's saying he struggles with the language, and they dismiss it. And
0: the comments, too, about what people. Okay, the comments, too, that people are saying is he's been here that long. He should have learned the language. Again,
30: not a crime.
0: And not only not a crime, but we do not have an official language in the country. So
29: my issue also is like this isn't just.
0: It's not required to.
29: This is a district attorney's office who led the investigation themselves and now are prosecuting the case themselves. And it was based off of CARP funding, Crimes Against Revenue Program.
30: I don't think that's uncommon that the DA's office would. Handle an investigation and then charge.
29: Well, it wasn't in my situation. Yeah, they wanted to handle the investigation.
30: The second thing I do want to say,
29: Jeff Flanagan's case, they recused themselves. They did not handle the investigation. They sent it out to outside special prosecutor.
30: An elected official, though, who they may have had an existing working relationship with, though.
29: Well, with Edgar, it was a public employee. It's the same standard.
30: That's
29: going after.
30: Again, it's not common that all the employees in the town
0: of... I'm just enjoying the fact that you two are going at it. This is awesome.
30: No, I just don't think it's common that, like, for instance, if you're an employee of the village of Whitesboro, it doesn't mean you've worked directly with the district attorney.
29: Brad Patrica from the DA's office, the acting investigator who worked with Michelle Moran for 20 years.
0: I don't mean to do this.
29: Former New Hartford police.
0: I don't mean to do this.
29: He's leading the investigation.
30: We'll carry it over.
0: We'll carry over to the
29: other
0: side.
29: That's a conflict of interest.
0: Coming more of this. Hold on. No.
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0: As you're thinking about traveling, AAA is projecting 45 million Americans will travel domestically for Memorial Weekend, which is coming up. And on the line right now is Patty Artesa with AAA. Patty, good morning.
11: Good morning. How are you?
0: I'm doing well. And here we are. Another. It's like Groundhog Day. Memorial Day just pops up once again.
11: Yes, it does. And it's a beautiful weather. So
0: it is.
11: Nice. We went from winter to summer just like that overnight.
0: Just like that. Although I'm looking at the forecast for the weekend, and I hope it changes. Let's just say that. Okay. This is going to be a biggie, though. A lot of people driving this weekend.
11: Yes, there are. AAA projects, like you mentioned, a record-setting 45 million Americans to travel at least 50 miles from home for Memorial Day weekend. And that travel really starts Thursday the 21st through Monday the 25th. Right now, Memorial Day marks the unofficial start of summer. And for most America, it's a three-day weekend, so that's a positive. And despite the higher fuel prices, many people continue to prioritize leisure travel during the holiday breaks.
0: I mean, we're, what, about $1.50 higher than last Memorial Day?
11: Yeah, $1.52 more. It just continues to go up, and hopefully there's an end in sight.
0: That is the case. Now, I'm assuming that the recommendation is to be safe out on the roads, follow the law, construction sites, all of that. Cops, police, they're going to be out there in droves this weekend, I assume.
11: Yes, they are. And you brought up a good point. Really keep an eye on stranded drivers on the side of the road. Try to go to the left lane if possible. They will be out there. They're going to be ticketing. And another thing to keep in mind is that the higher speed takes more gas.
0: Yeah.
11: So keep that in mind. It's a way. But right now, we're projecting 39.1 million people will travel by car over this weekend. And it's a jump over last year.
0: How many fly as compared to that?
11: Right now, they're saying of travelers, I think it's flying right now is, I have that number right here.
0: I see it right here.

0: On the line right now is an insurance expert, Mike Smith. Good morning, Mike. Have you ever had your picture on the cover of the... No, you probably haven't. Good morning, Mike. Do I have him? Mike, can you hear me? Gotcha.
1: I can hear you.
0: Okay. So why is it that millions of seniors could be losing their coverage and benefits with Medicare Advantage?
1: Well, it all boils down to money. That's the main reason. The financing on some of these plans going into 2027 is not nearly as high as it has been in the last couple of years. So a lot of companies are trying to pull their products, reduce their benefits, and just try to survive in this marketplace.
0: So Medicare Advantage is the, I'm not there yet. So is that the that's healthcare?
1: Yeah, so it's an option for people who have Medicare. They can opt out of original Medicare and assign benefits over to a private health insurance plan known as Medicare Advantage that's offered by private health insurance companies like Blue Cross, Humana, Aetna, United Healthcare, to name a few.
0: And then, and what can people do to prevent this from happening?
1: Well, they need to make sure that they're talking to their independent agent about what options are best and most suitable for their needs, for their budget, to make sure that they can see their doctor. And we hear a lot about the extra benefits that are included, like dental, vision, and hearing, for example. And I would encourage people to shop around with those plans and consider those options. But at the end of the day, you're buying a health insurance plan, and you need to make sure that you have access to your doctors and that your drugs are covered at a rate you can afford.
0: Yeah, I mean, there's a good chance that if you, it's almost as if you have to keep on top of this with the changing laws and changing strategies and everything else. You got to keep on top of it at all times because there could be a change at any time that could really cost you.
1: Well, that's a very true statement, and it is something I encourage people to have an annual review with their insurance plan. Whoever brought that to them, make sure that those needs are going to cover them from year to year. You know, as an agent, I have to go through probably 40 or 50 hours worth of computer-based training just to be able to stay up with the changes and make sure I'm not misrepresenting everything. So in an ever-changing market, you've got to stay on top and stay educated.
0: There's also a political aspect of this. You feel that that this could actually trigger some voter backlash in the upcoming midterms.
1: Well, of course, you know, politics and healthcare are kind of close friends there. You know, 1/6 out of our gross domestic product goes to healthcare, so it's hard to ignore that.
0: Yeah.
1: And of course, you know, the last thing you want to do as a politician is to try to upset your voter base, especially going into a midterm election year. But unfortunately, these plans are changing, and that, you know, especially the PPO plans, they're more vulnerable to change than the HMO plans. So there's a lot of things you just have to consider each year, and the best advice I could give your listeners is to make sure that you don't just brush it aside, that every year, starting at the beginning of October, that you reach out to your insurance agent and get a plan review and schedule that right now if you can.
0: All right. Mike Smith, we appreciate your time this morning. Thanks.
1: Hey, you're welcome.
0: Have a great day. That's something you probably should look into if that applies to you.
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2: I'm Ted Lender. It was primary night in several states Tuesday in Kentucky. Ed Gallrein has won the Republican nomination for U.S. House in the 4th Congressional District, beating incumbent Thomas Massie. Gallrein says Massie was not loyal to his constituents.
3: He stood against us, but he liked to just single out President Trump. All that to say, it's a new day. These people deserve better, and I'm going to give it to them.
2: President Trump hosting lawmakers at the White House for the annual congressional picnic, promising the war with Iran will end quickly.
4: They want to make a deal so badly, they're tired of this should have happened for 47 years. Somebody should have done something about it, and it's going to happen, and it's going to happen fast, and you're going to see oil prices plummet. They're going to come down. There's so much oil out there, they're going to come plummeting down.
2: For now, the ceasefire holds. The U.S. Navy's blockade on the Strait of Hormuz continues. 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
5: Cloudy overnight with a few showers and thunderstorms ahead of a cold front with a low of 63. Any rain will taper off during the morning on Wednesday. And then for the afternoon, there will be breaks in the clouds. It will be cooler behind the front with a high of 75. Expect sunshine Thursday with a high near 64. Then increasing clouds on Friday with a high hitting the upper 60s. I'm Jeff Maher at the Weather Channel on WIBX 950 AM and 92.3 FM.
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7: You want some comments here?
8: Yeah, and I have a few here as well.
7: Okay, so Rocky says, biggest scam in New Hartford was when Michonne and several board members voted to give themselves full health care insurance, essentially doubling their salaries. They did this undercover without informing the public. We had talked about this issue, and I know a lot of people were upset about it. Yeah, the part-time employee is getting the full benefit and actually being able to opt out of health care. And I think we're able to get like $19,000 in additional pay, which was more than their full pay. We can rehash that issue another time, but that's a fair point by Rocky. Rick says, stop calling him Edgar like he's a kid. Mr. Lopez is how you should refer to him. It's actually Edward. It's a good point, Rick. You're right. Edgar Lopez Duran, I believe, is his last name. So, but I understand the point he's making there.
8: Thank you, Mr. Manansky.
7: And Lance, boy, he's tough on you today. I want to clear up something
9: Lance said earlier. It wasn't about the case didn't come down to his guys being there when he wasn't. That wasn't the situation. It was about his vacation pay. It was about hours when he was there, his guys were there. But that wasn't what his charges are about at all.
7: Lance says, are you biased against the DA's office because of the whole surveillance situation?
9: No, I'm aware. I'm aware of the DA's office. I know that this isn't happening in a silo. I know that this, you know, we've seen situations that are political investigations, failed witch hunts. Some are successful witch hunts. I'll give them that. But I don't for a second believe that this would be happening if they liked Paul Michonne. Not a chance. And the DA has full prosecutorial discretion. He could drop these charges at any time. Just the same way when I was, they were going after me over my investigation. That proved to be nothing. They refused to go after my political opponents, who I proved in court committed actual crimes over trying to obtain falsifying business records, if you will, to get ballot access. So they chose not to do that while choosing to listen to them to go after me.
8: There's a lot of contrast here. I don't want to start a fight, but you don't think that it was a legitimate investigation to go into all of the controversy, whether you agree with the controversy or not, over residency?
9: No, you don't think because that I had, fair? No at all. Okay. Because Scott McNamara had the same living situation I did. So that's the malice in that.
8: Well, that wouldn't.
7: He didn't live in Oneida County.
9: He had two homes. He has two properties, as do I.
8: If he owned two properties, do you own two properties?
9: Here's the thing. So they wanted to get me on saying that I didn't live here and I was collecting a fake, I was stealing the paycheck.
8: Let's not get into.
9: But no, this is the same thing because this matters. So Scott McNamara went after me with that. September 2023, he sells his house. His last 3 months, you know, he's an elected official. We elect the DA. He's supposed to have the same residency requirements as any elected official, myself included. So he doesn't live in the county. The amount he made in 1 month is what I make as a council person in a year that he was technically robbing the county from. So I really don't want to hear it of like, if you want to go there, That's all.
8: How is that robbing the county getting paid? I mean,
9: if he doesn't live here and you're claiming that's a concern.
8: No, that's not.

0: true. He had a primary residence that was
1: that he sold
0: that was here
1: 3 months up until before
0: but
1: he left
0: still,
1: office.
0: At that point, he's leaving office,
1: and it's not even about primary.
0: I wouldn't even care about that. It's different.
1: I just love that it's on record, and that's
0: but it's
1: that
0: different
1: part of
0: than
1: it.
0: Running on. It's different
1: here,
0: than running.
1: Let's
0: on.
1: Not take me into this. Here we have. So we have the signatures that they won't go after for my opponents. But in 2011, they have Angela Gumbrowicz. She ran against Rahm Emanuel. Scott McNamara's son did his campaign. This is a situation where they throw the book at her over five signatures that were false in some way. I don't know if they were forged or somebody else signed for them, but they were illegitimate. So she has to get 5 years probation and all of this other stuff that she gets a book thrown at her in court. So here's the situation. Now I have at least five pages of sheets that are fake signatures, and he won't do the same situation. So there are, they pick and choose. We can get into Hendricks.
0: But
1: we can get into all sorts of stuff.
0: You can challenge those signatures with the Board of Elections.
1: Yeah, I handled it civilly. So did they. But then they went as far as handling it criminally.
0: On your residency.
1: Scott chose to handle those signatures criminally on Angela Gumbrowicz and not over my opponents.
0: I don't know anything about it, so I can't answer to it.
2: I do remember this, but it was
1: Thomas Garfile. Here's another case where the DA did wrong.
0: Are we going to keep going?
1: We could. I just want to prove that point. I'm not trying to exonerate myself. There's other examples. You cannot like me or my situation. But
0: it's not that we don't like you. I just think there was a valid investigation into whether or not you were truthful.
1: Maybe the first 2 weeks.
0: Okay.
1: Sure. But after that, it turned into something else.
0: Well, I think they just kind of stalled. That's what they will say. There wasn't an active investigation going on. It just stalled.
1: We'll find out. I'll have my day in court with them too. So we'll decide then.
0: Well, that'll be interesting to see.
1: Yeah.
0: Mike, we like things to be very simple, black and white. However, things are rarely like that. The town could be wrong for allowing this to happen. Edgar, I think it's fine to call him Edgar. Edgar Lopez could be wrong for allowing workers to do his work. Michonne could be wrong if there are improper real estate transactions. I know two wrongs don't make a right, but maybe three do. It's an interesting way of looking at it. So there could be a little wrongdoing and all the way around here.
1: Edgar had his own supervisors.
0: Or maybe not.
1: That weren't Paul.
0: Anything else? What else?
2: I don't even know where
1: to begin. I wanted to hear what Mr.
0: Huck
1: was going to say.
0: Okay. Yeah, go ahead. Your take on this. And I think you make a very valid point. And I'm trying to send that home, but I'm not doing a very good job of it. You probably will do much better.
3: Yeah, well, what I said on the break, right after we got into the break, was that everybody in this room and probably many people listening are trying to put a puzzle together backwards.
0: Mm-hmm.
3: You can do it, but it's not very easy.
0: And I'm blindfolded.
3: I could name you. We all go back to the Javon Wamling case. If you remember, mm-hmm. Javon Wamling was a young
0: kid. Forgot about that, yeah.
3: So I was deeply involved in the investigation, and obviously I was doing interview after interview after interview. A lot of national stuff. I can't tell you the number of calls I got where people, this is what happened, and none of them were right.
0: Yeah.
3: So it's easy to do that, and obviously if you couldn't speculate or talk about stuff, none of us would ever be sitting in front of a microphone. That's what we do. But I caution you to get too far down the road with what you think happened or what didn't happen, because you only know part of the story.
0: It is very much like when you're, if you follow a trial, after the prosecution gets done with their case, you're like,
2: wow, they made their case.
0: Oh boy,
2: yeah,
0: guilty. And then all of a sudden the defense starts going and you're like, oh my God, they're just trying to rape this guy. This is terrible.
3: And remember, you have technical violations of the law and then you have practical violations of the law. So if we leave here and Jeff goes out and he's doing 42 in a 40, you violated the law.
0: Yeah.
3: You did. Now Bill gets out there and he's doing 72
0: in
3: a 40.
0: I would never do that.
3: Now who's wrong? You're both wrong. Technically you're both wrong, but you're probably not going to get a ticket, or if you do, it's going to probably get tossed. His isn't. So you understand is when you look at these cases and the DA gets a case proposed to them and say, hey, we think this is going on.
2: Yeah.
3: They have to look into it. And during the course
1: they
3: of
1: don't
3: that
1: have
3: investigation,
1: to.
3: Well, okay, you can say that easy sitting in your chair, but when you're the person that's got to do the job.
1: But they literally don't have to.
3: It's
1: a fact.
3: Yeah, but listen for a second.
1: But it's a fact.
3: You're not the one that's got to do the job.
1: I know. But
3: okay, you can easily sit in the chambers and say what you want, but if you're the person that's got to do the job and you know there's a political.
1: But sometimes they say don't do that job.
3: Of course.
1: Okay, that's all I wanted to say.
3: Okay, so just like you do, you vote for laws, you vote for ones you agree with, and you don't go for the ones you don't agree with. It's easy to do that, but when you're one that's got to sit there in an office, get a case put in front of you that you know has political ramifications because it's involved politics.
1: And some of them choose it because it involves
3: politics. You want to look at, okay, well, that's your perspective. I can tell you, I've known Todd Carville for a very long time, both professionally and personally, and I know the investigators involved in this. They are ethical, moral people.
1: What happened here?
3: We'll find out.
1: We will.
3: Once it goes to court. But I'm going to tell that's my point. They're ethical.
1: The problem is this is an election year. People versus Adams, 2013. Well, they literally decided that the DA shouldn't even be a part of it.
3: Maybe that's important to you. Maybe it's not important to them.
1: It should
3: we'll
1: be
3: find
1: important
3: out.
1: To the whole county, every resident taxpayer.
3: That's your perspective.
1: This is a political office. This is huge.
0: What does this have to do with the election, though?
1: Which part?
0: This case?
1: They were going after Paul Michonne during the election.
0: During that election,
1: and,
0: okay.
1: And when they couldn't get the charges on Paul, they decided to put headlines on Egger 2 weeks before the election anyway.
0: Okay.
1: So when you're trying to influence an election, I think that matters.
3: Okay, well, your perspective is that the DA is trying. I'm not saying
1: the whole DA's office.
3: New Hartford. I'm trying to say New Hartford. I don't know whether they did or didn't. I know nothing about the case other than what I've seen publicly. Maybe New Hartford, the people, whoever that is, maybe they had an intent. That doesn't mean the DA did. That means the DA's got something put in front of them and they're going to look into it.
0: It's a DA getting information from one side.
3: Correct.
0: And coming to the conclusion it's worth
1: taking it to the grand jury. If you're concerned that Edgar Lopez was doing this, why wouldn't you call Paul Michonne also to hear from his side of the story?
0: I don't know why he wasn't called.
1: That's wild to leave him out. And to not show the grand jury the interrogation footage? We'll find out in court, but that fascinates me.
2: Your spirit animal is behind you. He's very happy.
0: I wish I had a...
2: You want to come sit over here?
0: This is Rudy Giuliani's son when he was giving his mayoral address.
3: Yes, exactly.
0: In the background.
3: Exactly.
0: Okay. The only thing, I wish we had an attorney here to be able to say... yes, your dad is the attorney. Just to basically explain... Why? I mean, in a grand jury, the prosecution, the DA's office is trying to indict someone. They're going to present a case that is favorable to indicting that person.
1: Exculpatory evidence. But you need exculpatory evidence.
0: I'm not saying you can't. That's not. Oh boy.
1: So we'll find out.
3: The thing about grand juries.
0: Quiet over there.
3: When you present something to a grand jury. And it ends up in court. All of the things that you presented in that grand jury now become public. As a prosecutor, you're only going to put into evidence the minimum amount of evidence you believe to get an indictment against that person. Because for practical purposes in a courtroom, it is a bit of a battle, if you will. It's against something, a defense attorney. You want to present a little bit of evidence because the case is still going on. So once it gets to court, you know, eventually all that stuff's got to come out, but you only want to present that stuff when you absolutely are required to do that.
1: So you don't want to present the contradicting evidence.
0: No, you want to indict there can be a trial.
1: That's wrong.
0: Remember, an indictment is not a verdict.
1: When this footage shows that he had no intent and the DA's investigators are complying and they're being complicit, they're saying
0: then the system works.
1: No, because then if the grand jury saw that, you don't think it would have changed their
0: opinion. Hold on. They're not going to show you both sides.
2: The district attorney's office has to submit information.
1: It's in discovery.
2: Right.
1: So it was submitted.
2: To the defense, but they don't have to present it. They have to give it to the defense, but they don't have to present it.
1: I'll send you why.
2: No, they have to give it to the defense so the defense can
0: This is like the online programs. Yeah, Davey, I'm going to. It's like the online shows where everybody's trying to sleuth it out.
2: What Steve said, I understand what you're saying about the minimum to get an indictment. But if the allegation, and I'm just completely making this up, there's no basis, I have no information about this. If they were saying, every year the town of New Hartford got a new $60,000 lawnmower, completely making this up, and he was stealing it or he was using it personally, they would put that out there. They wouldn't say, he falsified a timesheet. We're not going to tell you that he was taking money out of the till. You know what I mean?
3: Yeah, so that
2: example you gave, I understand what you're saying, but I don't know that it applies here.
3: Listen, there's no state like New York when it comes to the new requirements that are required to present evidence to the defense attorney and in court sooner than probably it should be. Because things aren't always vetted through the process.
2: A shorter timeline to give that to the defense.
0: I know very little about the way the process works, but in a grand jury, you don't even have to have the defendant there in a grand jury. You're just trying to present. We, the prosecution, and I could be really wrong about this, we are presenting a case. Do you feel this case warrants a trial? And that's why the whole ham sandwich comes in, because they're not going to present both sides of the story. They're not going to say, here's why we think we might not be right. They're going to present the case unequivocally this is why we feel this guy has done something wrong, why there should be a trial.
3: And remember,
0: and this,
1: but now no the evidence next, that but could the next, him.
0: But they're not going to bring in evidence that's going to make well, the grand jury think the that'll come for the trial. That comes in the trial. And then the defense will have that opportunity. Maybe I'm completely wrong. I don't know. But I'm just telling you, okay. Here we go. Watching the interrogation, this is Lance, of the Mexican man was a bad look for the district attorney's office.
2: Question mark.
0: Could you ask Katie what the city of Utica pays their council people who opt out of the health care coverage?
1: We don't have health care coverage.
0: They don't have it.
1: But we're at, my lawsuit's still in court, so we'll find out hopefully in the next couple months here what our salary should be.
0: Okay, so you're...
1: The city filed a motion to dismiss. Still hasn't been dismissed.
0: Okay, so. You have an issue with the pay increases that occurred.
1: Yeah, because it wasn't based off the charter.
0: This is C in Utica. Katie fatigue is real. I'm just throwing that out there. Believe me.
1: I'm exhausted by this too, guys.
0: Yeah, Keeler fatigue. I hear it every single day, and I'm like, why do you tune in? For God's sakes, what are you doing?
3: What about Davey? Is there Davey fatigue at all?
0: Never Davey fatigue.
3: Oh, good.
0: They
3: Thank
0: love
3: God.
0: Davey.
3: Thank God.
0: And then Bill, by long term, your parents, one of those streaming boxes. They could have watched the game the other night for free on TV. That, in this case, was not true. Got a break. We'll come back. Hold tight. There's a bunch more to get to.
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8: First News with Keeler in the Morning on WIBX.
2: All right, so I'm surprised. I got to be honest, I'm surprised by some of these comments about, you know, nope, he had, referring to Edgar Lopez Duran, nope, he had plenty of time to do the right thing. He's suffering now because of his own lack of urgency to become a citizen 20 years later. Well, guess what? If he was a citizen and had allegedly done wrong, would we not charge him?
0: Him not being a citizen has nothing to do with this.
2: Agreed. Deeds and Tony Baloney. I don't know.
0: Except for when ICE got involved.
1: Yeah, but ICE wasn't involved because of his citizenship.
0: Yeah.
2: They hate Katie. That's why. You don't think anybody here hates you, do you? We disagree on some things, and I really appreciate and respect you for coming in to argue about it or discuss it.
1: This has been a good discussion today. I appreciate this.
2: I don't know what this context is, Jawick. Now that's Italian. I don't know what that means. Let's see. Go ahead,
0: Mike. This segment is great. Depending on who's talking, you probably have somebody yelling at their radio saying, "No, they're wrong." And that's probably
3: That's good radio, is right.
0: Yeah. Ask Steve if he's still on any government payroll. Oh, Lance is coming after you now.
3: Okay, Lance. So no, I am not a government employee.
0: The DA's office has numerous shady things. Caitlin Connolly, Katie, withholding Lanigan's video. And others. So, and then I can't read the rest of it.
2: Let me see.
0: You want to comment on any of that?
3: Well, I go back. If you want to bring up that from that video,
0: the Lanigan video was released
3: eventually. I am not for releasing these videos prior to court proceedings because it absolutely taints people's opinion one way or the other.
2: Any videos?
3: No. Should. If it's a current proceeding, that stuff should not be out in the public.
0: Boy, in Canada, it's completely, I mean, they go all the way with it. You don't even mention, if someone is charged, they don't even mention any of
3: they
0: that.
3: They can't say names
0: before,
3: anything,
0: before trial.
3: You want a trial to be as pristine as you possibly can. You want a jury to come in knowing absolutely nothing about it. In today's day and age with social media and so much being out there, it's getting harder and harder to do. And you want it to be just completely pristine so that the person gets a fair trial and that
0: then what
3: the
0: about
3: prosecution...
0: This? What about this interrogation?
3: I disagree with it being out there. It shouldn't be out in public. That's stuff for the jury to see.
0: How did it get out? Somebody foil it or...
1: It wasn't foiled.
3: It was never foiled. My understanding leaked. It was presented to the defense attorney. Todd mentioned that. It was presented to the defense attorney at his request.
0: Okay.
3: So I don't know how it got out.
1: They said that it wasn't...
3: There was no foil involved.
1: They couldn't prove Paul Shelley gave anything to talk of the town.
3: Foil was involved, I can guarantee you it would not have been released.
0: I agree.
1: Do you think...
0: There's a story that happened over in Whitesboro where a woman was hit by a car. And there are people involved who may be related to people involved. And that video, I know, has been foiled by a couple of news agencies, and it has not been released.
1: Really?
0: Yeah.
3: Nor should it be.
0: Well, I think at this point, well, the question is, what is being done with that case? I think the public deserves to know. This goes months back.
1: As somebody who's had plenty of their life. No, not this one. But
0: are you familiar?
1: As somebody who's had plenty of their life foiled and made public for months on end, if stuff's public, I think that should be the standard.
2: You are an elected official. You jumped into this on your own.
1: Okay, so my kids' private information should be public? Come on.
2: No.
1: It's been weaponized.
2: I get it. That's a fair counter, but go ahead.
1: I don't want to jump the gun because you also brought me on to talk about Flock, but this is one of my concerns, is that Flock cameras could be foiled. And I think that could be done by anybody, and that should be a concern to people. It's not just like you can like that it's police are involved
0: Anyone
1: or whatever.
0: Anyone can file something, but they can make a decision on whether or not that
1: And look at the people who are making the decisions, and they decide when it's time and when it's not based on who's in.
0: And
1: most people
0: many,
1: listening aren't going to be on the right side of the favor of these people.
0: In many municipalities, they get to decide when they, and you know, the FOIL law makes it very clear if it's foiled, and unless they have a valid reason not to release it, it must be released. But if they don't release it, what's the penalty?
3: Well, part of the
0: there
3: problem
0: is none. There is
1: not.
3: A lot of these municipalities don't have a dedicated FOIL officer. They absolutely need it.
0: Yeah.
3: Because you've got to understand FOIL. I know it inside and out from being on the job, because I'm a firm believer in if it's public information, it should be released.
0: And then you got Howard Potter foiling stuff every 10 minutes,
3: right,
0: which overwhelms the system.
3: Of course.
0: Makes it very difficult.
3: But you have to have people that know what's releasable. And it can't be just, well, okay, we'll do this and not that.
0: For a fair reason.
3: Right. There's very specific rules.
2: Lance says, so why were the corrections officer's videos released? I think there's...
0: Well, I think that came from the state.
2: And if you... Mm-hmm. The case you're talking about...
1: issues a lot of it already.
0: Yeah.
1: We saw the Namoy's case. We saw everything.
2: Were you okay with that?
1: Yeah, no, I think there's a lot of stuff that's in the interest of the public.
0: I think the public had to see that.
1: Yeah, I think that the only time that they're trying to hide the videos is hardly ever in the interest of the one accused or...
2: Mike and Herkimer, I'm conservative and pro-ICE in general, but the glaring question is to me, why was ICE called in the first place when he's here legally? To me, it seems ICE was used purely as an intimidation tactic, unless I'm missing something.
1: It absolutely was used as an intimidation tactic during the interrogation. They just decided to take him. I know, thankfully, Congresswoman Claudia Tenney, Congressman John Manion made all these calls nonstop to arrange to have him out of ICE so he could at least be in Oneida County jail. But
0: I didn't know they got involved.
1: Yeah, majorly.
2: So just real quick, John Wick is upset with me because I didn't read the full context of his comment and I said it was lost or whatever. But here's the best part about the YouTube stream and the comments. Everybody, if they want to read them, can go on and read the full thing. I get criticized for reading the messages that come in the app. Only me, you, and Davey have access to those. So if I don't share them, they don't get shared. This is a public dialogue on our live stream show. So anybody can go on there and comment, react, however they want. I'm not hiding them from anybody,
3: guys. You don't need to foil them.
2: Oh, my goodness.
3: They're out there.
2: I'm part of the conspiracy.
0: We even read the bad stuff about us.
2: I know.
0: Come on.
1: The DA offered a misdemeanor over this. So I just don't see how this crime, alleged crime, would be enough for deportation. But we're saying that this person is obviously not a threat enough for a misdemeanor at the very least.
0: But that whole ICE thing is a completely... What warrants somebody to be deported?
1: Like the bar is so high and the standards are so high. It's terrifying for what these implications could be for the family if this is all truly over this political witch hunt that failed miserably.
2: I agree there.
1: And that's what the devastating
0: issue is. All right, well, we will see. And again, I want to remind all of us that we have not seen the case presented by the DA's office.
1: June 5th is the next court case.
0: So we still have to see that. Open to the public. Anybody want to add to this?
2: I'll just add that we asked Katie to come in to talk about this. I reached out yesterday. We didn't get to city business
0: quickly,
2: and city issues. That's not her fault. This conversation obviously evolved and went in a million different directions.
0: On the cameras.
1: Yep. And
0: he's somebody that really knows a lot about
1: I heard you saying earlier that the Flock cameras, it's not like they're recording all the time, but Flock themselves have said that they are. And that is a concern to me. And I like ShotSpotter. I think we've seen a lot of good results from that. My issue comes down to Flock as a company has a lot of vulnerabilities that they aren't addressing and being transparent with. And there's other companies I think that can sue the city better to support our law enforcement.
3: Yeah. So you're talking if it's a the vendor is an issue versus the need and the technology for it. Again, I've always was in, you know, ShotSpotter came recently, but I was a big proponent of it years back. And that wasn't without its problems as well. So, you know, cities like Chicago stopped using it for different reasons. But the technology is great in the respect that it puts eyes and ears in places that law enforcement can't be. And it drastically reduces the amount of time it takes for an officer to be able to get to a shooting or shots fired and hopefully maybe catch the perpetrator. That's the whole purpose behind it. It's not to spy on people. It's to be where officers can't be at all times.
0: Can evidence be used in a trial?
3: It can be.
0: Yeah. Right.
1: Yeah. And I think that's when it's an internal situation, that's better. But what we're seeing, Flock is attached to a national database and other people are having access to it. Their hardware is physically easy to hack. There's a
0: they
1: lot of
0: say that's not true.
1: I know, but every like 12-year-old on YouTube can show you how to do it.
0: Okay.
1: So that's
0: I'm looking to hack some stuff.
1: They keep changing the definition of hack as well.
2: Serious question. Katie suing the DA's office isn't a conflict for her going on the air and then discrediting them. You want to react to that?
1: No.
0: I think it's unfair. Some of the things that are said about the investigation and into you, you know how I feel on that. I feel it was a valid investigation. And the reason it took so long is they just didn't close it. It's not like they're working on
1: you.
0: You don't know
1: what was happening though with the school district with me and them for months on end.
0: Well, I do know that you...
1: Very, very active.
0: You have two very conflicting... The school district's going to say you need a primary residence.
1: That's all settled.
0: I know it is. Yep. But then that focuses on...
1: We disagree that there's different domiciles for education.
0: Can you have a dual residency?
1: But I think hopefully the irony's not lost on people that...
0: Okay.
1: Political investigation is
0: okay.
1: Keep the narrative going.
2: But next time you're gone, I might ask her to come in and guest co-host.
0: Yeah.
2: I'd like to argue with somebody.
1: It would be a good time.
0: Mm-hmm. Let me break and we'll come back.
9: I'm Bill Hemmer, and these are the most impactful moments in American history. December 8th, 1980, marked a dark day for music across the globe. Beneath the arch entrance of the famous Dakota, an apartment building along Manhattan's Central Park West, John Lennon was murdered in cold blood. Mark David Chapman, an isolated and obsessed fan, fired 5 bullets from his revolver, 4 of which struck Lennon. Tributes poured in as the world mourned. Fellow Beatles expressed their farewells through song. Paul McCartney with Here Today and George Harrison with All Those Years Ago. John Lennon was a champion of peace, a symbol of hope, and the voice that dared us to imagine. Though his life was violently taken away, his gifts and contributions to music and culture are still celebrated to this day. I'm Bill Hemmer, Fox News.
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28: President Trump's pick wins. I'm Ted Lindner, Fox News. Ed Gallrein wins the Republican nomination for U.S. House in Kentucky's 4th Congressional District, beating incumbent Thomas Massie. He told Fox's Sean Hannity, Massie didn't fully represent the people of Kentucky.
29: Here in this district, President Trump won by nearly 85%. He stood against us, but he liked to just single out President Trump. All that to say, it's a new day. These people deserve better, and I'm going to give it to them.
28: James Comer wins the Republican nomination for U.S. House in Kentucky's 1st Congressional District. Melissa Strange won the Democrat nomination for U.S. House in Kentucky's 4th Congressional District. One of the most crowded Republican Senate primaries in the country. President Trump's thumb on the scale proved the difference maker. Representative Andy Barr came out on top of an 11-person fight in Kentucky, teeing him up for a showdown in November to replace retiring Senator Mitch McConnell. Though it's a race overshadowed by another contest where Trump is the driving factor in the state, it's still significant given that Barr and his Democrat opponent will be at the forefront of change in the political status quo of the bluegrass state. Investigators trying to determine the motive after a shooting at an Islamic center shook San Diego Monday. Fox's Matt Finn in San Diego with more.
3: A growing memorial today at San Diego's largest mosque as investigators try to determine exactly why two teenagers who police say were radicalized online shot and killed three people in an ambush that's being investigated as a hate crime. New police scanner audio reveals the moments the shooting unfolded at the mosque.
4: Two white males, white mask. One with an automatic weapon, one with a shotgun.
3: When officers arrived, they found three men dead, all being hailed as heroes. Police say security guard Amin Abdullah engaged the two suspects in a gun battle, while mosque founder Mansour Kaziha and Nadir Awad, the husband of one of the center's teachers, helped distract them.
28: Authorities say hateful writings for the suspects were found in a vehicle. 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
28: Far-left Minnesota Congresswoman Ilhan Omar under scrutiny over various allegations of fraud. Fox's Mike Tobin with more.
8: Fox News has confirmed that the House Oversight Committee wants the House Ethics Panel to look at financial disclosures from Minnesota Congresswoman Ilhan Omar that show dramatic fluctuations in the value of her estate.
11: Clearly, she lied on the forms, and we've got to get to the bottom of it.
8: A 2024 disclosure showed that the net worth of Omar and her husband, Tim Minant, jumped from almost nothing to between $6 and $30 million. Revised at the end of March, a filing valued the estate between $18,000 to $95,000. Omar's office blamed the more than $29 million difference on an accounting error that did not subtract liabilities.
28: Congresswoman Omar also being investigated for immigration fraud amid accusations she married her brother, which she denies. Evacuation orders in Southern California remain in place from the wind-driven wildfire that has destroyed one home in Simi Valley. Officials say just over 24 hours after the Sandy fire ignited, it had burned nearly 1,400 acres. It was only 5% contained. Investigators say the fire may have been started by a tractor that struck a rock, causing a spark that ignited the flames. And Coast Guard officials say a shipwrecked sailor may have started California's largest active wildfire when he fired flares in an effort to get rescued. The Santa Rosa fire has scorched more than 16,000 acres and caused officials to close Santa Rosa Island and Channel Islands National Park to the public. The World Health Organization Director General has expressed concern over the rapid spread of a rare type of Ebola in eastern Congo. Authorities have reported at least 134 suspected deaths and over 500 cases. And NATO's top military officer saying Tuesday he doesn't expect any more drawdowns of American troops from Europe, at least not anytime soon, beyond the 5,000 that President Trump announced would leave the continent. I'm Ted Lindner, and this is Fox News.
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0: Cloudy overnight with a few showers and thunderstorms ahead of a cold front with a low of 63. Any rain will taper off during the morning on Wednesday. And then for the afternoon, there will be breaks in the clouds. It will be cooler behind the front with a high of 75. Expect sunshine Thursday with a high near 64. Then increasing clouds on Friday with a high in the upper 60s. I'm Jeff Marr at the Weather Channel on WIBX 950 AM and 92.3 FM.
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0: and the gateway to the West. Good morning, good evening, wherever you may be, across the nation, around the world. I'm George Norrie. This is Coast to Coast AM. Later tonight, Psychic Bloodlines. Here's what's happening. President Donald Trump said he delayed strikes on Iran planned for today following progress on a possible deal to end the war, though Tehran's latest proposal appears little change from an earlier deal that the president rejected as garbage. The latest proposal includes a withdrawal of troops from areas near Iran, an end of the war on all fronts, including Lebanon, compensation for damage during the conflict, a lifting of sanctions, and an end to the ongoing U.S. maritime blockade. Top Islamic Republic officials in the hours beforehand also said they consider the country's right to enrich uranium non-negotiable. Here's Tom Danheiser with the latest on today. Tom?
1: Well, George, the latest proposal deal is a no-go. President Donald Trump said on Tuesday that the United States may need to strike Iran again. Vice President J.D. Vance warned the U.S. is locked and loaded to resume Iran strikes if nuclear talks fail. President Trump telling reporters the U.S. could launch a renewed strike on Iran by early next week. Iran's Foreign Minister Abbas Araghchi said Tehran has gained military knowledge from previous hostilities and warned that a return to war will feature many more surprises, with Tehran being ready to down additional U.S. aircraft. His comments come after President Trump gave Iran 2 to 3 days to reach a deal. Meanwhile, the U.S. Senate has voted to advance a war powers resolution designed to halt the military campaign in Iran unless Trump receives congressional approval. And global crude oil prices are trading above $100 a barrel amid ongoing geopolitical tensions in the Middle East. George?
0: All right. Thank you, my friend. And here's Dr. John Curtis, onlinecolumnist.com, with his perspective. John, what do you think of all this?
2: Well, the important thing is that world energy markets really are not in chaos. We know what's happened here in the States. You can only imagine how bad it is in Europe and other parts of the world. I mean, we're, $6-7 a barrel, whatever, here out in California, maybe $4 or $5 a barrel, other parts of the country, a gallon of gas and other parts of the country. The issue to me for Trump is, will bombing Iran in a second round of, airstrikes accomplish his goal of dislodging the IRGC from, controlling, with their swift boat fleet, the Strait of Hormuz? If, they can decide, you can determine that it won't stop that terrorist, swift boat fleet of Iran from attacking commercial shipping, then I think the focus of Trump should not be on bombing various civilian targets like energy infrastructure and that, but the U.S. Navy should go after those swift boats and begin escorting ships again through the Strait of Hormuz. All countries in the world believe and that the maritime shipping through the Strait of Hormuz is an international waterway. It's not controlled by any country. Iran, in their proposals to the U.S. that Trump has referred to as garbage, is the notion that Iran can turn the Strait of Hormuz into a turnpike and start arbitrarily charging commercial ships anything that they feel they want from various shipping lines. That is unacceptable to everyone. All of the Arab Gulf states, Saudi Arabia, Bahrain, UAE, Kuwait, you name it, all the energy producers of the Gulf want that strait opened. So Trump has to ask himself in this next phase, what's important to Trump? And I don't think the press gets it right, is that he wants Iran to sign a nuke deal in which they will give up basically uranium enrichment for a 20-year period or something close to that. Mm-hmm. That's what he's looking for. He's not looking for perfection. He wants that strait open. He's not going to pay Iran reparations. We can get dispel that notion. But if they give him, and I think there's grumblings in Iran to make some deal on nuclear enrichment, not necessarily turning over the stockpile, 1,000 pounds of 60% enriched uranium, but at least to curtail the production of enriched uranium, then I think, you know, we can they can avoid another bombing campaign. And I think that's what the Arab Gulf states are working with Iran and with Pakistan on getting Iran to agree with. So that's where it stands right now.
0: Good perspective, John. And I think the bombing may resume. We'll see what happens if Iran really comes to the table or not. Pizza Hut remains America's favorite pizza chain, according to a new survey of more than 44,000 diners across the country, edging out Domino's in a closely watched ranking of national pizza brands. The survey, conducted between March of last year and February of this year, is part of the organization's annual restaurant rankings report, found Pizza Hut earned almost 20% of the votes for the best-tasting fast food pizza, compared with Domino's at 17%, so it was pretty close. A newly built home may cost more up front, but buyers could come out ahead over time as newer properties require less maintenance and use less energy, according to a new Realtor.com poll. The report suggests buyers should look beyond listing prices and consider the long-term cost of home ownership when comparing new and existing homes. Catherine Austin Fitz once worked for the Department of Housing and Urban Development as the Assistant Secretary. Catherine, what do you think of new homes versus used homes?
3: So, George, it's so important when you do the due diligence when you're buying a home that you really understand what the maintenance needs of that home is going to be. If you look at the housing market right now, people are really struggling with the increase in maintenance costs, whether it's property taxes or improvement costs or energy costs. So, you know, cost over time is becoming a more and more important percentage. And that means anything you can do up front to make sure you understand not just what the upfront costs are, but the costs over time. So this report is trying to focus people on that fact and saying, look, you know, new homes are more expensive, but there's lower maintenance costs. I would just emphasize that's not every new home. So you really need to look exactly at the home where you are, the jurisdiction you're in, you know, what the property taxes are, what the direction of the property taxes and municipal services. You really need to do your due diligence these days.
0: But you think overall a new house is better than a used house?
3: A well-built, well-done home is going to be more more reliable than a used home. But again, you know, you have to do due diligence each specific item. So don't assume anything. One of my favorite books on home building is, I think it's the 106 Common Mistakes Home Builders Make. And the author took all of his students, he was a university professor, and sent them to interview, you know, just thousands and thousands of homeowners of all the mistakes they had made when they bought their home. So do your due diligence and think a lot about what the costs over time are going to be, because that is a critical issue in really enjoying and loving your home.
0: All right. Thank you. Catherine Austin Fitz. A new study suggests that a specific longevity gene may help protect the brain from the effects of aging, including Alzheimer's disease. The gene helps the body transport and metabolize fats and cholesterol, especially in the brain. How about that? And scientists have managed to hatch live chicks, listen to this, from a fully artificial egg, marking a distinction breakthrough that paves the way for resurrecting long-dead species. Experts at Colossal Biosciences, the company planning to bring back the woolly mammoth, have created the first-ever shell-less incubation system that mirrors a natural egg as much as possible. It's truly remarkable. And we talk a lot about the Big Bang. What is it? How did it start? In a moment, we'll get the views from James McCanny on what it is or is not next on Coast to Coast AM. 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
0: And welcome back to Coast. Glad to be with you. George Norrie here. Professor James McCanny has taught mathematics, physics, computer science, and astronomy, and worked in the United States, Latin America, and with high-level Russian scientists as well. He has presented his research at international conferences and has been a regular guest on Coast to Coast for years. One of his latest books is called The Real History of Man and Earth Myths, Magic, and Mayhem. James, my friend, how you doing, Professor?
6: Well, George, good to hear your voice again. How are you doing?
0: I'm doing great. How about you?
6: I'm doing real good.
0: You know, I have tried to get some physicist or some scientist or some astronomer over the 23 years I've been doing this show to explain to me the Big Bang Theory, and nobody can do it. So I'm going to ask Professor James McCanny, what do you think is going on here?
6: Well, George, I just want to start by saying this is probably the most important show I've done out of all these years I've done Coast to Coast shows. This is the pinnacle show right here. And the situation with the Big Bang is that it never really did make sense. You get all this nonsensical physics, things that don't make any sense, so they make up other physics, and that doesn't make sense. And you finally get to dark matter and dark energy, and they don't even know what it is. And they're looking for it, and it's got to be there. They can't even tell you what it is. But the basic situation here is, it comes right down to the following situation. They've made some big errors in the understanding of the fusion processes. And what it comes down to is there is a excess current of protons in a fusion-based wind. So this is coming off a galactic nucleus. Quasar, our sun, Jupiter, and Saturn are doing this. And they have an excess current of protons. And what that does is it creates a capacitor. And what happens is photons coming out of that capacitor have a redshift. I call it the induced electric dipole redshift, something I discovered in 1979. It's laboratory verifiable. And so the redshift that they're seeing that Edwin Hubble first saw over 100 years ago through his telescopes, that redshift is not due to things moving away from us. It's due to local conditions of these fusion-based objects.
0: Well, explain to us, James, how something could start from nothing. What was the beginning like? And how was the beginning even there?
6: Well, yeah, and this is kind of a hand-waving thing. If you take the universe as it is and you reverse it in three dimensions back to a point, that at some point you just lose it. I mean, to imagine that because things are expanding that all of a sudden they come back to this point the size of a pinhead is nonsensical in itself. And now the thing that really blew the lid off this is the James Webb Telescope, finally. We knew 50 years ago that the Big Bang didn't make sense. There have been two Nobel Prizes, one in what was 1978, the Penzias and Wilson Nobel Prize, and then 2006, when it turned out that the perfectly even microwave cosmic background radiation was not perfectly even. There's a second 2006 Nobel Prize by Mather and Smoot that gives the reason why it's not smooth. And so, but the reality is what they're looking at with this cosmic background radiation is the dust and gas cloud that surrounds our solar system. That's all it is. They're not seeing, if you put a microwave telescope outside of our solar system, outside of this nebular cloud that surrounds our solar system, you would not see it anymore in the wider universe. And you can see these clouds around other stars. So they have big, major errors in Nobel Prizes, in the fundamental corner pillars of the Big Bang theory.
0: Do you bring God into the equation, James?
6: Well, I call it a designer. And I'm personally a Christian. I'm Irish, you know, grew up a Catholic. And so, but in terms of science, even the Native Americans, the indigenous peoples all over the world recognize a designer, that we're just living in the middle of this. We come along and everything is already here. It's already designed. Everything works. There's so many things for our benefit. Like the indigenous peoples looked at cedar and birch bark as gifts from the gods because it made their life so much easier. You know, and that's a very fundamental view, but everything around us, the magnetic field that protects us, you know, liquid oxygen, liquid water, the oxygen in the atmosphere, the right content. We're just, you know, we are part of this ecosystem and we live in it because of all of the thousands of factors that are there. So there's a design. The protons on this side of the universe are the same as the protons on the other side of the universe. You know, when we look through telescopes, and like I say, this is what the James Webb Telescope did. It sees beyond where the Big Bang was supposed to be. And so finally people are going, okay, this Big Bang thing ain't working anymore. But what I did is I not only can knock the pillars out from the fundamentals of cosmology as we know it today, Big Bang cosmology, I replace it with a whole set of new physics principles which are sensical. And it all comes back to the fact that there's an excess current of protons in the fusion winds that come off like our star, the sun, galactic nuclei, etc. And that's why comets are not dirty snowballs. That's why comets are the discharge of that same capacitor. That's why there's a Kuiper belt full of thousands of new planets forming. Anyway, what I've done is replace Big Bang cosmology, you know, right down the line, all the different aspects, whether it's galactic in formation or quasars. Take quasars. There's supposedly the

0: never get there. It's the same situation with cosmology. With our current equipment, even with the James Webb telescope, we cannot see. Every time we build a bigger telescope, we see more. And if you took the James Webb telescope and could move it to the farthest point that it can see today, you would probably see that much more of the same in that direction, in all directions. The universe, it's something that's beyond comprehension. We cannot imagine the time frame or the extent of the universe. We cannot measure it. And that's what science is about, is measurement. We can't measure it. So therefore, in terms of the basic, just basic definition, it's infinite. It's bigger than we can measure.
1: Is it accurate then to say we don't know?
0: Yes, that is exactly the answer. And that's the problem with most scientists. They can't say that. They got to have a reason. They got to have everything locked down. And the real answer is we don't know how big it is, when it started. As far back in history as we can see with those telescopes, and that is when they look farther and farther out, that's what they're looking at, is time. Every time we build a bigger, better telescope, you see farther. So we can't measure. We don't know. And so as far as we know, the universe just keeps going on. And it's a design. I mean, let's face it. As a physicist, what we study is that design. How can scientists deny the design and a designer when that's what we're studying? You look through a telescope, the galaxies over there, as far away as you can see, are acting just like the ones here.
1: Let's talk more about this, James, when we come back in a moment. Fascinating discussion with Professor James McCanney about the beginning of everything on Coast to Coast AM.
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4: Chris DeMeo. President Trump says he's giving Iran until this weekend to strike a deal.
5: It comes after the president took his finger off the trigger Monday at the behest of Gulf allies.
6: I was an hour away. We were all set to go. You're talking about yesterday.
7: Yes.
6: We were going to be striking very, it would have been happening right now.
5: The president giving an update during an impromptu tour of construction of the White House ballroom.
4: Fox's Aisha Hosni. Ed Gallryan, who was backed by President Trump, defeats incumbent Thomas Massie in Kentucky's 4th Congressional District primary on Tuesday.
8: I want to thank President Trump for his support, his endorsement, and his counsel as I navigated this campaign.
4: Massie had been critical of the president, calling the MAGA movement divided. 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
9: Cloudy overnight with a few showers and thunderstorms ahead of a cold front with a low of 63. Any rain will taper off during the morning on Wednesday. And then for the afternoon, there will be breaks in the clouds. It will be cooler behind the front with a high of 75. Expect sunshine Thursday with a high near 64. Then increasing clouds on Friday with a high in the upper 60s. I'm Jeff Maher at the Weather Channel on WIBX 950 AM and 92.3 FM.
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14: We'll have you chime in next hour as well. 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Still lots more to talk with him about. 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
6: And welcome back, George Norrie, along with Professor James McKenney, as we talk about the beginning of the universe, the Big Bang Theory, or what it was not. Jim, how did you come to your conclusions?
7: Well, I saw the contradictions, and this was all put together when I was at Cornell, 1979 to 81. And I saw so many things in the data sets that came in daily up in the science. There was a big auditorium up there with a big TV screen, and all the NASA scientists would gather. And for example, one day, a whole data set came in from a satellite that was around Venus. And they were using it, Venus was going around behind the sun. And so they were going to measure the bending of the radio signal from the satellite, because they knew exactly where that was, and then verify general relativity, like the bending of light. And that thing was all over the place. It was jumping up and down, sideways and back and forth, and they couldn't figure it out. And they never published the data. And I'm going, this is the induced electric dipole redshift. I already had my theoretical work. And there were so many contradictions that this whole idea that comets are dirty snowballs didn't make any sense. And so the same capacitor that I'm talking about for the redshift is the thing that causes comets to form around rocky objects that come into the electric field. So many things. I would say probably 20. One time I did a show on the number of Nobel Prize quality discoveries that I made just based on this, all the different things like earth weather, what really causes hurricanes.
6: Mm-hmm.
7: Hurricanes are not caused by warm water. They're caused by electric fields in the vertical electric field of earth. And so there's just so many things that did not add up in standard science. It just is actually amazing. And they're still pounding the pavement with these same ridiculous theories all the way. And I hate to use those words, but scientists have just become, it's become an industry. It's become an industry of publication, grant money, and they have a 10-year plan and they got to stick with it. And once they get in the publications and the journals, peer-reviewed journals, luckily, the peer-reviewed journals are waking up and they're starting, like I say, every day I get between 2 to 3 emails from journals, please publish your latest article in our journal. There's a big surge coming, and I think the Big Bang is on its last legs right now.
6: Now, before anything happened, what was before?
7: That's the mystery, and that is the infinite mystery of the designer. And I liken it kind of to this example I use, like take a whale that's breaching. And the whale lives in the ocean and the water. And when it breaches, it has a split second, can see an island out there, maybe a boat, and then bang, back, it's back in the water. And that's like us trying to understand the universe. We get this glimpse of it, but it's just too big, it's too immense, it's too complicated. From the cosmological viewpoint all the way down to the subatomic level, but it's organized, it's designed. And as physicists, that's what we study, is this intricate design that is consistent. It's the same on the other side of the universe. I have a book, it's called The Diamond Principle. And that's the whole idea, is that if you discover a diamond on the other side of the universe, it's gonna be formed by the same processes that diamonds are formed here. They might look a little different. They'll have different fissures, cracks in them or something like that. But the process is the same. And that's the idea, is that we live in this really organized, amazing universe that we can't comprehend. Scientifically, we're just starting to scratch the surface of understanding it.
6: I used to ask my mother, I still do these days, Professor, who created God? What created God? And she would always tell me, He always was and always will be. And it's an answer that I kept telling her mom. I find that unacceptable. Who created God? And she said, no one. He always was and always will be. And I could never get her off that answer, James.
7: It's one of those things there is no answer. And it's like I say, to take a simpler example, count to infinity. 1, 2, 3, 4, 5, okay. 2 weeks later, you know, you're up in the millions, billions or whatever, you're not even close to infinity. And so it's the same thing. Our brain just, we have mathematical, there's a thing called induction. It's in Peano's postulate, you take an element, you can create a successor element. And if you can do that, you can do this an infinite number of times. And that's our concept of infinity. It's very primitive, but we really don't. George Cantor did a study on infinities and discovered that there are many different kinds of infinities. The real number of infinity is a bigger infinity than counting numbers, like natural numbers. And so these are things that are just beyond our comprehension.
6: If you had to guess how it started or what it might have been before it started, what would that guess be?
7: Well, it was always the same. As far back as we can look, and that's like when we look out with the James Webb Telescope, or before that, the Hubble, you know, the Hubble could see so much. Then the James Webb comes along and dark spots out there that the Hubble couldn't see. All of a sudden, the James Webb is finding literally billions of galaxies in those dark regions.
6: Right.
7: And so it's just like no matter where we look, we find more of the same. So we literally cannot measure it. We cannot see to the end of the universe. And so scientists invented this Big Bang to get rid of God and the designer. that it all blew out of this thing and there's no need for a designer, just was all happenstance. And the world we live in, the universe we live in, would not be like this if it were just random, believe me.
6: Now, we have emotion, we have pain, but is it possible, James, that this is not real? That all of this that we're doing right now is just a fabrication?
7: Well, here's what I think. I think it's all real, and we're just discovering it. But we have a spiritual side to us, and I know you do a lot on this on your show.
5: Sure.
7: You know, when I was out in L.A. in the studio there with you, and you were releasing your book, Talking to the Dead, and the whole idea is that there's a spiritual side to us, and that's what I say, the example about the whale breaching the water. With our perspective as human beings and this physical body and the spirit that lives in the body and that leaves after death and all of this, we really don't have a good perspective a good understanding of what's going on. We just get this basic glimpse of it. And so I think we have to stop asking that question and trying to understand it and then just turn around and realize it. Wow, I feel very special being a human being with a body and a spirit and being able to live in this universe, even for a short period of time. You know, the Greeks used to say that they were envious of man because he had a body, in spite of all the difficulties it takes to have a body and live in this world. They were envious of people because the Greek gods did not have a body. They were personified in a sense. But I think that's the way we have to look at this, is that we're just fortunate, and the best thing you can do is turn around and honor the designer. Like, thank you for giving me this piece of time and this body. Yeah. And that's the way I look at it.
6: Is it conceivable that we will never get the answer?
7: Well, we're always chipping away at it, like a new subatomic particle or something, some experiment, you know, mastering fusion or mastering the use of energy. You know, if you look a few thousand years ago and all of the modern technology that we have today, that the designs of Tesla, all of the engineering that goes into our infrastructure, say electrical infrastructure, we're just scratching the surface. There's so much more. You know, I tell students all the time that the future of space is going to be huge because we're just starting to scratch the surface. And rocket technology is not going to get us very far. There are much better ways to go into space and travel around space with electromagnetic propulsion system, non-inertial propulsion systems. So we're just starting this whole gamut of science. And I think scientists have to get away from this idea that we know everything. We don't. We're just scratching the surface.
6: They say the universe is 14-some billion years old. How did they come up with that number?
7: Well, that's a good question. And what they looked at is they took the average of all of these redshifts of galaxies, quasars, etc., and then they reverse it, and they imagine it coming down to a single point. And it's very interesting. It's not a timeline. It's a three-dimensional timeline, which means that in three dimensions, all of this matter in the whole universe had to come into this pinpoint space, and they bring it to 13.5 billion years ago. So the problem is when the James Webb Telescope starts seeing things farther than that, they can't just say, oops, we missed by a few billion years and add a few billion years, because it's a three-dimensional reversal of the timeline, not a single lineal time. And so they're stuck. they're stuck with that 13, and how they got it was based on the Hubble constant, a lot of measurements of redshifts, basically. But it turns out that the redshift interpretation is wrong. It's not due to stuff moving away from us. It's due to these internal properties of stars based on proton wind that's coming off at the fusion-based capacitors. There are two factors with the induced electric dipole redshift: the strength of the electric field, non-uniform electric field, and the distance that the photon travels through as it's leaving. Those are the two big factors. So a galaxy has a much bigger distance than our sun, and so it has a much higher redshift. But it has nothing to do with it moving away from us.
6: Is there something, it's an equation or something that we're just missing, James, that we lack any understanding of to figure this out?
7: Well, I think the problem is we want an answer as to how old the universe is, and we just don't have it. We just can't measure it with the equipment we have today. If we could build a bigger telescope than the James Webb Telescope, and we finally look out and we go, gee, there's just nothing out there beyond this. Okay, now we can see the edge of the universe, but that hasn't happened yet. As far as the James Webb Telescope can see, there's more of the same. Developed galaxies.
6: But when you talk about the edge of the universe, what's on the other side of the edge?
7: Well, you know, the view of the Earth, you know, and back in the Middle Ages was that you'd sail off the edge of the Earth and fall off the waterfall at the edge of the Earth, and there would be storms and fire-breathing dragons and everything terrible. And that's kind of like where we are today. We just don't have a way of measuring it. At that time, nobody had ventured out that far. Finally, it was Columbus in the known world and Leif Erikson and a few other Vikings prior to that. But nobody had ever gone there. And that's where we are today in space, where no man has gone before. If we could build a bigger telescope, a big, big one, much bigger than the Webb Telescope, and look and finally, oops, there's just nothing out there. There's nothing beyond what we can see. Then, you know, we'd have to do this in all directions. Our assumption is we're in the middle of the universe, and, you know, we're in the middle of our universe as far as that's concerned. But if you look in all directions, there's more of the same as far as those big telescopes can see. So we literally cannot measure it with the equipment we have today.
6: Is it safe to say then that we do not really know how it started, and we do not know what was before that?
7: Correct, or how it's going to end. And it's not the Big Bang. That's the one sure thing we can say is it did not start in a pinpoint Big Bang. That did not happen.
6: You're one of the few scientists to say that, and at least I applaud you for admitting that it was not a Big Bang.
7: Yeah, well, this is a lot of people are supporting what I'm doing. I'm getting a lot of support. And like I say, I'll have more international conferences coming up this year. Dealing with this topic, that's there's more and more publications are going out in peer-reviewed journals. And, you know, you look back at the two Nobel Prizes that were given, for example, for cosmic background radiation. That was the best information they had at the time. But when we look at it now, what they were looking at was a dust cloud that surrounds our solar system. That's what they're looking at.
6: I would be honored, Jim, to get you back on after you win your Nobel Prize.
7: I'm not sitting by the door waiting with bated breath.
6: It's fascinating. It really is. Does it perplex you?
7: Oh, absolutely. Yeah, it's, you know, as being a scientist, I probably have the best view of this of anybody. And it's too big to even comprehend. And that's why you have to, in a sense, stop thinking about it, because we're hitting the wall. We cannot understand how something could exist forever, and how this, you know, and the designer and who put this all together, you know, it comes back in the form of music. This is the thing about the human spirit. You know, if you look at music, this is an oddity. I always talk about this. You have eight notes, right? And then some sharps and flats. And all the millions and millions of songs that have been developed, and they're all different, it's impossible. That is an indication of the human spirit, and there's the ability to create music out of eight notes, which is, how can you do that? It's impossible. So there's a lot of things we really don't understand, but it comes back to the human spirit.
6: Well, the one thing I don't understand at all, Jim, is how something the size of a grain of sand could explode, and we have all this in the universe. That never happened. But stick with us. We're going to take a short break, and come back and chat more with Professor James McKinney, and also take your calls. Chime in when we come back.
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4: Trump candidates are rolling. I'm Chris DeMeo, Fox News. The results of a key primary race in Kentucky showcase President Trump's continued influence over Republican voters. Fox's Kristen Goodwin has more.
5: Ed Gelrein telling supporters.
6: Standing in front of you here tonight as the Republican nominee for Kentucky Congressional District 4.
5: The President Trump-backed Navy SEAL veteran winning the district's GOP primary, defeating incumbent Representative Thomas Massie.
7: I got 7 months left in Congress.
5: Massie, who has served in Congress since 2012, reacting to the loss, telling supporters they ran a race they can be proud of. Kristen Goodwin, Fox News.
4: President Trump announcing on social media Tuesday that he's endorsing Texas Attorney General Ken Paxton in a bid to oust Texas Senator John Cornyn in the runoff of the GOP Senate primary next week.
8: I think he's the most significant endorsement in at least my lifetime. If you get his endorsement, it's better than it's the gold standard.
4: That's Ken Paxton on Fox's The Will Cain Show. Police revealing new details about the two teenagers who killed three at a San Diego mosque. Fox's Christina Coleman has more.
9: Police identify the teenage gunmen as 17-year-old Kane Clark and an 18-year-old accomplice. They believe they were radicalized online before carrying out the shooting at the Islamic Center of San Diego. Authorities say the teenage suspects drove off after the shooting and then turned the guns on themselves. Their bodies were found in a BMW nearby. Officers also say they found hateful writings in that vehicle. Police say the guns used were registered to one of the suspects' parents, and authorities also say they have not ruled out the possibility of charging those parents.
4: San Diego's mayor announcing increased police protection for houses of worship in the wake of the shooting. 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
4: More than 17,000 people are under evacuation orders as a wildfire continues to threaten suburban homes in Southern California. The Sandy Fire in the hills above Simi Valley had consumed more than 2 square miles of dry brush and is only 5% contained. Warnings are still in place for several neighborhoods. President Trump claims the U.S. is nearing a peace deal with Iran after postponing a strike on the regime.
13: The Trump administration is letting talks with Iran play out, even as the vice president says it's not always clear what the regime's negotiating position is.
14: Maybe the Iranians aren't themselves quite clear in what direction they want to go to. They also are just a fractured country.
13: It comes after the president took his finger off the trigger Monday at the behest of Gulf allies.
15: I was an hour away. We're all set to go. You're talking about yesterday.
13: Yes.
15: We were going to be striking very, it would have been happening right now.
13: The president giving an update during an impromptu tour of construction of the White House ballroom as Senate Republicans struggle to include funding for the project in their reconciliation bill.
4: That's Fox's Aisha Hazmi in Washington. The Justice Department is expected to indict former Cuban President Raul Castro today, according to Fox News Digital. But a DOJ spokeswoman saying that the department would not comment on rumors. The 94-year-old Castro is the younger brother of former Cuban leader Fidel Castro. President Trump speaking outside a construction zone for his planned White House ballroom, saying the roof will be sturdy enough for military forces to keep a watch on events.
15: The roof is dead flat with absolutely nothing but strength on it. It's very strong steel. It's drone-proof, and it's meant for our military to be able to stay on it.
4: The president also claims the project is tax-free and will be fully paid for by himself and donors, but Republicans have sought roughly $1 billion in tax money related to security for the project. I'm Chris DeMeo. This is Fox News.
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16: Cloudy overnight with a few showers and thunderstorms ahead of a cold front with a low of 63. Any rain will taper off during the morning on Wednesday. And then for the afternoon, there will be breaks in the clouds. It will be cooler behind the front with a high of 75. Expect sunshine Thursday with a high near 64. Then increasing clouds on Friday with a high in the upper 60s. I'm Jeff Maher at the Weather Channel on WIBX 950 AM and 92.3 FM.
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1: And this hour, we'll take your calls with Professor James McKenney as we talk about the existence of the universe. 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
1: And welcome back, George.

0: shift, but they were connected in X-ray and all the different portions of the electromagnetic spectrum. You could see them attached. And so he tried to push that. There was another scientist, Bainbridge, and the whole. Now there is a whole worldwide contingency of scientists that are pushing this narrative and saying, hey, look, these quasars are attached. And what I did is I came along and I put down the theoretical basis for why the quasars attached to galaxies have a higher redshift. And it's because they are discharging the fusion-based capacitor of the normal galaxy, which makes them charge more, which gives them a much higher redshift with the induced electric dipole redshift. So now we can explain it theoretically. And so that is a huge, huge blow to cosmology and Big Bang cosmology. And so this is gaining support because not only are we criticizing the Big Bang, I'm replacing it with very sound theoretical work.
1: And you're doing a great job doing it, James. Does it perplex you?
0: Absolutely. It's complicated. This is very complicated stuff. You had scientists like Tesla worked on this on more of an Earth-based situation. He didn't understand where the vertical electric field came from. Einstein, in his autobiography, is called Out of My Later Years, criticizes general relativity. He says it does not include, why does it include gravity? We know that these effects of on light of gravity, but we don't know any of electromagnetic fields. And that's what I discovered is the that's what Einstein was literally looking for when he died. That's why he was talking to Velikovsky, because Velikovsky was talking about these electrical effects in outer space, and they were good friends at Princeton. But Einstein was trying to understand what these electrical effects were. And he died before he ever got there. Back in the 50s, when Einstein died, we just didn't have the data. We didn't have the spacecraft. We didn't have the Voyager and the Pioneer spacecraft to Jupiter and Saturn. Now we have that. And that's why I was able to discover this, because I saw the data. Finally, we had data. Jupiter and Saturn are putting out a redshift. That was a surprise to me. And they have the proton winds coming off of them. The Voyager and the Pioneer spacecraft actually measured them. But that's something that was just kind of obfuscated by NASA. They never talked about it. They kind of swept it under the rug. And that's where I was able to pick up on it, because I was there to see the data when it was coming in. And so when I got to Cornell, I already had most of my theoretical work done on electromagnetism in the solar system. And so it was many factors that went into putting all this together. And now, 50 years later, it's finally taking root and growing.
1: James, not only do we have the complexity of the universe and how it started, but then you have to add the factor in about life and how it started. I mean, the whole thing is unbelievable, isn't it?
0: Well, you don't need in a universe that look at the whole universe. There's no need for life. And, it could all exist and everything without you and me. Perfectly just fine. All the stars and the galaxies, and they go on. But now you have this, if you look at the amount of matter that goes into our bodies, it's minuscule compared to all the matter in the universe. Yet we're the ones that are conscious. We can look around and see the universe, measure it. And what's the whole objective? Just to realize and in a sense, look around and give praise to this amazingly complex universe. And what do scientists do? They deny the guy that designed it. I mean, here we are studying this complex thing. It's consistent across, if it began in a Big Bang at random, we wouldn't have all the protons being the same exact same charge and size, and they'd be random. So this is a design. I mean, you gotta look at it for what it is.
1: If I was interviewing God on this program, and one of my first questions would be, how did you come to be? What do you think his answer would be?
0: Wow. Well, that'd be my first question too. And give us your history. When were you born? But that's

0: there again, it's if you go back in time, it just keeps going. Or if you go into the future, the same thing. It's just like we're in the middle of this, and it's like standing in the middle of a forest and trying to figure out where the forest came from. And trees have fallen down, some are rotting, some of them have mushrooms growing out, and then there's little sprouts, and you have fully grown trees. Where did all of this come from? And if you were just put there for the first time, it'd be a mystery. And that's the same way with the universe. We just, it's too big a mystery for us to comprehend.
1: Let's go to the phones. Wildcard line, Michael in California to get us started. Hi, Michael.
2: Thank you for taking the call. Professor, I met you about 30 years ago at MUFON, and I bought your three books. Anyway, over the years, I try to send some information to the post office boxes in Mound, Minnesota, but they always got sent back. But the thing is that you and your colleagues x-rayed the sun, and you guys, from what I remember you were talking about, you guys discovered there was an iron core at the center of the sun, which means that iron core is like a seed, and it must be in, within all the stars. And I got a friend who's like a mathematical genius, and I asked him, I said, well, if you look at the, everything seems to be coming into existence off the event horizons, but the first thing that comes off is a plasma, a gas under pressure, and then the gases and, you know, so forth until you start getting into the atoms. There was a book written many years ago called Reality Revealed. And they said that they believed that iron was going to be the foremost element of creation. And I asked my buddy, I said, Greg, I said, what kind of an electric field is going through a galactic arm? And he goes, oh, it's immense. I said, okay, if it's immense, how about the electromagnetic field? It's proportionally as large. Okay. Okay, you've got all this stuff coming into existence from plasma all the way down to the atoms of the elements. What is the most magnetizable element? He says, it's iron. So evidently, creation is formed on these galactic arms, and the star is the first element of solid creation, and it's got a iron seed, which you found. Okay? Anyway, he's been published in a couple of Combinatorix, and also Fibonacci Quarterly. And in order to get published, they wanted the proof of he's got these mathematical formulas that are unbelievable, partition mathematics and the other one. What happens is they had to go all the way, and George Andrews, who's the seat of mathematics at Penn State, did all the proofs, and they finally published his works. And if you can, before you, I don't even own a computer, but before you go off, can you leave us a post office box where I can send you this material and these articles? Because it's going to blow your mind. The whole
0: yeah, the information, the contact information is on the webpage, which is linked from coast to coast.
1: Yeah, you'll have to have somebody, Michael, get you to that website. We've got it linked up for you, but he's got his information on how to contact him through the website, okay? Take advantage of that. What do you think of his comments, Mike, James?
0: Well, one of my major discoveries, which he's referring to here, was that the fusion of the sun is in the atmosphere. It's not in the core. In fact, I had a number of conversations with a guy named Hans Bethe when I was at Cornell. I'd go up and talk to him, and he's the guy that won a Nobel Prize for the core fusion model. And he knew there were some problems with it, and he was very interested. In fact, he directed me to the European journals where my work started to become published in those years, 79 to 81. But basically, the Russians that I worked with in the mid-90s created a very interesting experiment with an X-ray sensor. I don't have time to describe it here. But they discovered that the X-rays coming deeper in the sun were cooler, meaning that the hottest fusion reaction was up in the atmosphere, basically proving what I was talking about. But I'm not saying it's an iron core. It's probably more like a metallic hydrogen core, just like Jupiter. But iron is an important element, and of course, in planet Earth, it's very important. It's one of the things that helps protect us from solar radiation. But at any rate, there's a lot of detail there.
1: Let's go to Tom in La Jolla, California. Welcome to the program. Hi, Tom.
3: Tom Danheiser for accepting my call. And Professor James McCanny, it is always a pleasure to hear your interviews. I have a comment and then a question. George has a problem with understanding the Big Bang, but I have another problem, and that's about cosmic speed limits. And, you know, when I drive on a highway, you'll see signs that say don't drive faster than 60 miles an hour, and if you do drive faster, then the highway patrol stops you. But I talk to scientists, not you, but I talk to other scientists, and they say, well, there's a speed limit to the universe. It's the speed of light, 186,000 plus miles per second. And that just doesn't make sense to me. I mean, for example, it takes light 9 minutes to travel from the sun to the earth. It takes light several hours to travel out to Pluto from the sun. Yet there's a coherency, if you know what I mean, a coherency to the structure of the solar system that transcends that speed limit.
0: Can I cut you off here? And I think I know where you're going with this. And okay, this is an interesting problem. It's one that I'm working on right now. And you have general relativity, which states that the speed of gravity, in other words, the speed that you can detect gravitational or movement of an object, is the speed of light. That's what Einstein said. But back as far back as Newton, they knew that gravity worked at an infinite speed, because Euler, one of the great mathematicians, did a problem. He said, if you imagine that the speed of gravity is the same as the speed of light, then the Earth is looking at where the sun was 8 minutes ago. And if you do that, in 330,000 years, the Earth will spiral in and crash into the sun. Doesn't work. And so gravity moves at a much faster, probably infinite speed than the speed of light. And I in fact, on my desk right next to me here, I have some notes. If you took, say, the Jupiter-Sun pair, and they're orbiting each other. Jupiter is 1/10 the mass of the sun. One-tenth the size, I'm sorry, physical size of the sun. But at any rate, if you doubled that, the time it takes light to get from the sun to Jupiter is 43 minutes. If you doubled that, it's 86 minutes, and the gravitational equations would be radically different because of the time it takes gravitational, the view of the sun by Jupiter, because Jupiter's seeing the sun where it was 86 minutes ago, not 43 minutes ago. And that's not the way celestial mechanics works. And so there's a real quagmire here. And what I'm determining myself is that Einstein made a mistake, the principle of equivalence and the assumption that gravity moves at the speed of light. And this is what you're talking about. And it's a complex problem. We don't have enough time on this show, or It's like a 3-month college graduate level course discussing this topic, but it's an important one. It's at the key of understanding gravity, which is totally different, not related to electromagnetism, by the way.
1: First time caller, Joe in St. Louis. Hey, Joe, go ahead.
4: Oh yeah, I have two questions of the professor. Number one, what do you think of the ancient Greeks who said the universe never had a beginning in time, but that it always existed? And my second question is, what do you think of Aquinas, who said that all of the beings or existing things of our experience, including the outer space, all the material things of our existence cannot answer why they are, why they exist? He posited the thing that the essence of all of us is primarily material and human spiritual. And he said, you can't measure the spiritual and that all of the things of our experience have to come from a being whose very essence or substance is existence. and that from that, that's where we come. Namely, he called it God.
1: You comment, first of all, James, on the time question.
0: Yeah, well, according to the Greeks, and that's what I was saying, too, and even almost all indigenous peoples look at the great creator as a single entity, not the multiple or the pantheon of gods of the Greeks, but they all agree on the same thing, and that there was a designer, and they worship that designer. That's one of the basic things they do. And thank him for all the gifts. Like I was saying, cedar and birch bark were honored as gifts from the god because it made life easier. And then secondly, on the Thomas Aquinas, first of all, science denies the spirit. You can't put a meter on it. You can't measure it. There's no tape measure that can measure your spirit. You can see your aura if you go into a dark room and let your eyes adjust to the, like, cave darkness, I mean, absolute darkness.

0: without communicating with. I take time all the time to communicate with my spirit, and I've gotten to be able to do that. So it's something that people should do. But it's not taught in school. It's like the biggest thing that is the biggest secret on the planet.
1: You think our ancients had the same complexity about this, James?
0: Oh, yeah. Yeah. And there, I think it's easier for a primitive group to understand it and feel it than with modern life that's full of all the diversions that we have. You know, the latest music, the latest TV show, the latest movie, you know, the whatever work, you know, like I say, send the kids to school, you know, whatever it is. We have all these diversions, and it's almost impossible for people to even if they go to church a lot, they don't realize that they have a spirit living in them and how to communicate with it.
1: We're going to come back in just a moment with Professor James McKenney and take final calls as we talk about how it all started on Coast to Coast AM.
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0: Stroll. 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
1: Hefty.
0: Hefty slider bag. 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One more time now, y'all. Come on.
2: I heard the call to serve, so I answered. I earned a title and discovered my purpose. I found belonging. An unbreakable bond with my fellow Marines. We fought to overcome adversity together in defense of our nation and its people. I've lived a full life, rich with meaning. And even though I no longer wear the uniform, I am still a Marine. My service has come full circle. I will always look after those around me. I will always uplift and support my country and my community. Because that is the promise I made. That is what it means to be a Marine.

0: 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Always faithful, always Marine.
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2: I'm Ted Lindner. Police now say two teenagers who opened fire in a Southern California mosque on Monday were radicalized online. Fox's Matt Finn.
3: A growing memorial at San Diego's largest mosque as investigators try to determine exactly why two teenagers shot and killed three people in an ambush that's being investigated as a hate crime.
2: The two teens took their own lives after opening fire. President Trump says he's given Iran until this weekend to strike a deal.
4: It comes after the president took his finger off the trigger Monday at the behest of Gulf allies.
5: I was an hour away. We were all set to go. You're talking about yesterday.
6: Yes.
5: We were going to be striking it would have been happening right now.
4: The president giving an update during an impromptu tour of construction of the White House ballroom.
2: And an amazing come-from-behind win for the New York Knicks in game one of the Eastern Conference Finals of the NBA, defeating the Cavaliers 115-104. 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
7: Cloudy overnight with a few showers and thunderstorms ahead of a cold front with a low of 63. Any rain will taper off during the morning on Wednesday. And then for the afternoon, there will be breaks in the clouds. It will be cooler behind the front with a high of 75. Expect sunshine Thursday with a high near 64. Then increasing clouds on Friday with a high in the upper 60s. I'm Jeff Maher at the Weather Channel on WIBX 950 AM and 92.3 FM.
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10: Next hour, psychic medium Suzanne Wilson joins us to talk about the other side, and she may also do some readings for us later on in the program. And we'll come back in a moment with James McKenney and take final calls as well. Have you signed up yet to become a Coast Insider? 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
10: So how do you sign up? 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Right at the top of the homepage, it says Insider. 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Put it on your phone, and through the app, you can sign up as well. And if you're in Canada, you can sign up to be an insider, too. So take advantage of that. Now, here's something for you men and women to build up that testosterone.
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10: And welcome back, George Norrie, along with Professor James McCanny, whose website is linked up at coasttocoastam.com. Let's go back to the calls. Let's start with John in Wisconsin. Hey, John, go ahead.
16: Hello, George. Hello, Professor. Several brief comments, please. George touched on this earlier about his mother. And by the way, happy upcoming birthday to George's mother. When I'm asked about the Big Bang or how things started or what was before God, I'm always reminded of what George's mother said, which is, it was always there. And if we would accept that premise, I think we will have less stress and less confusion on the subject. Having said that, though, I think it's important, Professor, that you continue your great work. I have learned so much from you tonight. My final comment is, I support the professor for a Nobel Peace Prize, and I support George Norrie for the Marconi Award. People, let's make this happen. Thank you, Professor. George, thank you for taking my call.
10: All right, John, thanks. Nice comments, Professor McCanny.
17: Thank you.
10: Next up, let's go to Todd in the state of Washington. Todd, you're up with us.
18: Thank you, George and Tommy. Now, I just finished a National Geographic article from 1985 about the Nile River, and thing about that is that the pyramids may symbolize the mountains of the moon, which are the equatorial mountains where the Nile River originates. So why does the Nile River run from the equator up north to Egypt? And do you believe that the Egyptians would have understood the origin where it eluded European explorers for about 2,000 years?
17: I am not sure. That's beyond my pay grade. I'm very interested in the pyramids and archaeology, but yeah, that specific issue, I just don't know.
10: Is it conceivable, James, that we will never get the answer to the Big Bang?
17: No, I think we have the answer, in that it did not happen.
10: I would agree with that, but I mean the answer to how it did happen.
17: Yeah, well, no, I don't think we are. And I think it's because every time we build a bigger telescope, at least up till now, we can see farther, we see more of the same. And that's the key issue. Things don't change. The galaxies, as far away as we can see, act just like the ones in our near neighborhood here. And we can look at the spectrum, all of the physics involved. It's all the exact same. The lines, the absorption lines, the spectrum, the Zeeman effect, the Stark effect, the redshifting due to induced electric dipole redshift, it's all the same. So until we can build that telescope where we just don't see anymore, we won't have a measurement to the edge of the universe. And that's also looking out in time. So that's both a measurement, that's both a physical measurement and a time measurement.
10: East of the Rockies, Max is with us in Georgia, truck driving. Hey, Max, go ahead.
19: Hey, I got three questions now. I had one, but first of all, I'd like to know, why do you think everything is a big secret? Like in the Bible, it says we can't see anything because there's a veil over our eyes. Then you got the U.S. government hiding UAPs and all that from us. Second question is, the speed of light, is that the fastest we can measure, is the speed of light? And the third question is, our ancestors built on ley lines. Are the ley lines magnetic?
10: Which ones do you want to start with, James? Go ahead.
17: You pick. What was it? Let's go back. I it's late at night. What is the first one again?
10: The secrets.
17: Oh, the secrets, yeah. Well, why people have to rule the world and have secrets and all of that, it's like human personality. And it's these people that are control freaks seem to gravitate towards those positions. So it's always been that way. I don't know if there's a cure, but it's been a constant struggle for the average person just to, you know, just all the average person wants is to raise their family and have a good time, have a picnic, you know. And so I don't know. I can't explain that one. On the
10: speed of light.
17: Oh, the speed of light. Well, we were just talking about that. And I think the speed of gravity is, for all practical purposes, infinite. But it's let me just put it this way, there's probably scientists listening that are jumping up and down that has been measured. I don't see it that way. The measurements that have been made with neutron stars colliding, et cetera, I don't buy those, because I think the gravitational wave reactors are reacting to the electromagnetic radiation, not the gravitational pulse. So there's some big science questions there, and that's an open question. Let's just put it that way. Open experimentally, open theoretically.
10: And his other question had to do with Earth ley lines.
17: The ley lines. There again, I'm not an expert on Earth ley lines or the construction of like, say, pyramids, etc. So, again, beyond my pay grade on that one.
10: You've got a great pay grade, Mr. Mecanio, don't you?
17: That's, well, anyway, do we have another caller?
10: We have many. Hope in North Carolina, welcome to the show. Hi, Hope.
20: Well, hey, guys. Hey, listen, the woman's perspective. He's sitting here describing the the universe and way out there and this and that. And I'm like, he's describing conception and gestation. So, yeah, we can do the telescope, but let's not forget about the microscope. We have figured out how a baby is like, it changes. It's all a big fractal. And it's back to your mother, George. It is. It just is what it is. And in the end, we just have to know that we need to cherish the whole dang thing. And if you want to talk ley lines, they've turned into flower, umbrella, cup, and kite lines. No one's respecting the entity that it is. Women, pregnant women, closest thing to the universe. Newborn baby, closest thing to the universe. If we could keep that as pure as possible, we might get the answers. Any comment there?
17: Well, there again, it goes back to what we were talking about, that in this whole universe, there's no physics reason for why there should be biological life. And they, like, just take the, I always talk about this, take a carbon atom, you put it in a human body, it acts differently than it does in a diamond, which is an inert object. And so what's the difference there? Chemists cannot tell you why is an organic molecule organic. They just define it. They recognize it, but they can't tell you why. Why does that carbon atom support life in a human body, but it doesn't in a diamond? You know, I don't know. Those are big questions, but it does come back to the fact that we do experience this, the babies being born, conceived, and that whole progression of biological life. And there again, this comes back to atheist science. They just want you to think this all just happened at random, and it didn't, believe me. There's a plan here. You talk about DNA, you talk about the nucleotides, etc. This is a plan. This is a very complex plan. And there again, we're just scratching the surface. We live in this world that we don't understand.
10: And it's probably a well thought out plan, isn't it, James?
17: Oh yeah. Yeah. I don't think we're meant to know everything.
10: First time caller, Chris in Toronto, Canada. Hey Chris, go ahead.
21: Yes, good evening, gentlemen. George, thank you for taking my call.
10: Sure.
21: I have two questions for Professor McGanny. The first one being if he's familiar or heard of the work of Dr. Paul Laviolette. For those who remember, it was a former guest on Coast to Coast before he passed. He was a big critic of the Big Bang Theory. What is Professor McGanny's thought on the electric universe, if he's familiar with that, and its mechanistic processes as opposed to general relativity for the formation of the universe?
10: Pick that one first, James. Go ahead.
17: Okay, well, on the tired light theory, there are many people still propounding that. There's a webpage that's called ResearchGate, and that is bounced around all the time there. But the reality is that the redshifting is due to the electric, the induced electric dipole redshift. That's the majority. And regarding electric universe, probably I was one of the main authors of that whole movement when I was at Cornell. And early stages after that, I was one of the primary people that created the scientific structure of the plasma discharge comet model, not the dirty snowball comet model, like I was talking at the beginning of the show about the proton wind supported capacitor that drives the electric fields of everything in the solar system.
10: James, you looked at hydrogen. Why is that so important
17: talked
10: in the
17: about
10: equation?
17: That. A lot of people talked about it, but they didn't have the real good understanding. They talked the talk, but they didn't understand the science.
10: And your thoughts about hydrogen, what's so important about that?
17: Well, hydrogen is the up-and-coming fuel, and it has it's a very stable fuel. The industries that are being developed around hydrogen are being developed by private companies. They're not depending on government funding, and so they're very sound, very stable, very economically viable. In the industry, I have a hand in that myself. My patented wing generator, the JMCC wing generator, is a new next generation wind energy device that will be central to developing energy and creating hydrogen on ocean going barges. and also for running crypto and data centers on the ocean, developing energy for those. So hydrogen is the energy of the future. It's not going to replace petroleum. It will add to it in terms of energy.
10: Mark in Ohio is with us. Welcome, Mark. Go ahead.
0: Hey, George. your Navy colleague back at you.
10: Yes, sir.
0: Yeah. Anyway, George, by the way, real quick, John, the astrophysicist, Jean-Pierre Lumenet, L-U-M-I-N-E-T, Dr. McKinney may know that guy. He wrote a book called The Wraparound Universe. I think Dr. McKinney knows about it. Anyway, George, I don't want to repeat myself with Dr. McKinney, but it may have been when you had Max Tegmark on, or Brian Green, about the antimatter universe running backward in time. That's Paul Dirac, D-I-R-A-C-F, Paul Dirac's hypothesis about that, about the antimatter universe running backward in time. And of course, there's a joke in the making, and maybe a couple of jokes. but anyway, I wonder what Dr. McKinney's opinion is about that.
17: Well, it's something we cannot. There are a lot of proposals like that, parallel universes. I've heard recently Michio Kaku talking about five different universes, parallel universes. But until you can measure it, then it's just talk. And so that what I encourage people to do is, if you're going to make proposals like that, you have to design experiments to measure it. And if you can't, then it's just talk.
10: What would you say, James, is the most profound thoughts of the universe?
17: I would say the life, the ability and consciousness, you know, the fact that we're different than how many monkeys or whales in the ocean look up at the stars and wonder what's going on in the stars and can create mathematical models and understand the physics. The human being is a very special animal. And that's because we have a spirit, and this spirit connects us to this universe, not only physically, but spiritually. And I think that's probably the biggest thing in the whole universe, which makes us, in spite of the fact we're the smallest thing almost in the whole universe, and the least amount of matter, makes us the most important.
10: You mentioned earlier why life, and wouldn't this be a very dull universe without us being here?
17: Well, that's the story that comes down from the Bible, is that God he was kind of bored. He created all this stuff and nobody to share it with. And I think that's the irony of the whole issue of scientists developing atheist science like the Big Bang or evolutionary biology, that there's no designer in this whole thing, which they're actually studying the design, but then denying that there's a designer. It's a dichotomy. But I think, like we were talking about, the Aborigine people with the least amount of knowledge in terms of Western knowledge, book learning, are the most recognizable in terms of honoring this amazing, you know, system we live in.
10: And you take emails through your website, James?
17: Yeah, there's an email on the website. There's an email.
10: And where do we still get your books?
17: You can get, I think there's five or six of them on Amazon now. My webpage, jmccsci.com, is the short URL. All of my books are available on there. There's a subpage that you can purchase all of the books. They're all in ebook format, and some of them are still in print.
10: So you're getting more and more. You're getting more and more scientists to agree with what you say, don't you?
17: Yes. Oh, yeah. It's. I'm amazed. Like I say, and this is at a high level. I am being invited to probably. I have 10 conferences that I'm being invited to in the next 6 months to talk about this.
10: Keep telling them the great stories, Professor James McKinney. Up next, spiritual medium psychic Suzanne Wilson joins us to talk about the psychic bloodlines.
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11: Held Tuesday night. I'm Ted Lindner, Fox News. Ed Gallrein wins the Republican nomination for U.S. House in Kentucky's 4th Congressional District, beating incumbent Thomas Massey. Gallrein said that Massey didn't fully represent the people of Kentucky.
12: Here in this district, President Trump won by nearly 85%. He stood against us, but he liked to just single out President Trump. All that to say, it's a new day. These people deserve better, and I'm going to give it to them.
11: James Comer won the Republican nomination for U.S. House of Kentucky's 1st Congressional District. Melissa Strange won the Democrat nomination for U.S. House of Kentucky's 4th Congressional District. Representative Andy Barr came out on top of an 11-person fight in Kentucky, teeing him up for a showdown in November to replace a retiring Senator Mitch McConnell. Burt Jones and Rick Jackson have advanced to a runoff in Georgia's Republican primary for governor. The runoff happens June 16th, and two-term Representative Mike Collins advanced the Republican runoff in Georgia's U.S. Senate race. Georgia Republicans are seeking a challenger to Democrat Senator John Ossoff. Among Collins' rivals, Representative Buddy Carter, who's highlighted his conservative record in Congress, while former college football coach Derek Dooley has presented himself as a political outsider. And investigators are trying to determine the motive following a shooting at an Islamic center in San Diego Monday.
13: A growing memorial today at San Diego's largest mosque as investigators try to determine exactly why two teenagers who police say were radicalized online shot and killed three people in an ambush that's being investigated as a hate crime. New police scanner audio reveals the moments the shooting unfolded at the mosque.
14: Two white males, white mask. One with an automatic weapon, one with a shotgun.
13: When officers arrived, they found three men dead, all being hailed as heroes. Police say security guard Amin Abdullah engaged the two suspects in a gun battle, while mosque founder Mansour Kaziha and Nadir Awad, the husband of one of the center's teachers, helped distract them.
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11: Far-left Minnesota Congresswoman Ilhan Omar under scrutiny over various allegations of fraud. Fox's Mike Tobin with more.
0: Fox News has confirmed that the House Oversight Committee wants the House Ethics Panel to look at financial disclosures from Minnesota Congresswoman Ilhan Omar that show dramatic fluctuations in the value of her estate.
1: Clearly, she lied on the forms, and we've got to get to the bottom of it.
0: A 2024 disclosure showed that the net worth of Omar and her husband, Tim Minant, jumped from almost nothing to between $6 and $30 million. Revised at the end of March, a filing valued the estate between $18,000 to $95,000. Omar's office blamed the more than $29 million difference on an accounting error that did not subtract liabilities.
11: Congresswoman Omar is also being investigated for immigration fraud amid accusations that she married her brother, which she denies. Evacuation orders in Southern California remain in place from the wind-driven wildfire that's destroyed one home in Simi Valley. Officials say just over 24 hours after the Sandy fire ignited, it had burned nearly 1,400 acres and was only 5% contained. Investigators say the fire may have been started by a tractor trailer that struck a rock, causing a spark that ignited the flames. And Coast Guard officials say a shipwrecked sailor may have started California's largest active wildfire when he fired flares in an effort to get rescued. The Santa Rosa fire has scorched more than 16,000 acres and caused officials to close Santa Rosa Island and Channel Islands National Park to the public. The World Health Organization Director General has expressed concern over the rapid spread of a rare type of Ebola in eastern Congo. Authorities have reported at least 134 suspected deaths in over 500 cases. And NATO's top military officer saying Tuesday he does not expect any more drawdown of American troops from Europe, at least not anytime soon, beyond the 5,000 President Trump announced would leave the continent. An amazing come-from-behind win for the New York Knicks in Game 1 of the NBA Eastern Conference Finals, defeating the Cleveland Cavaliers 115-104 at Madison Square Garden in New York City. I'm Ted Lindner. This is Fox News.
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23: Cloudy overnight with a few showers and thunderstorms ahead of a cold front with a low of 63. Any rain will taper off during the morning on Wednesday. And then for the afternoon, there will be breaks in the clouds. It will be cooler behind the front with a high of 75. Expect sunshine Thursday with a high near 64. Then increasing clouds on Friday with a high in the upper 60s. I'm Jeff Marr at the Weather Channel on WIBX 950 AM and 92.3 FM.
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1: Psychic bloodlines, what are they? Suzanne Wilson joins us in a moment to talk about them. We'll do readings in our second hour of the program tonight with her on Coast to Coast AM. 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
0: WIBX.
1: And welcome back. George Norrie with you. Suzanne Wilson with us, an Arizona-based intuition educator, author, medium, and paranormal presenter. Suzanne is known as the Carefree Medium and has a master's degree in public affairs policy, a bachelor's in management, and certifications from Stanford University. One of her latest books, When Your Partner Doesn't Believe in the Paranormal. Suzanne, welcome back. How are you?
4: I'm great, George. It's nice to be back with you. How are you?
1: I'm doing fine. You sound chipper and up and ready to go.
4: Well, I just had a few days off up in Sedona, so I've been in that vortex energy, you know?
1: What makes Sedona so special?
4: What doesn't make Sedona so special? You've got the beautiful red rocks. You've got all the nature. You've got everybody there that wants to be in nature and get fresh air. And the energy is amazing. I believe it's all the electromagnetic fields and the concentration there. But you know, where people gather to meditate, we bring in a lot of beautiful spiritual energy.
1: How did your psychic world start for you?
4: It started by being a very strange child. I'm one of those ones that the famous medium Gordon Higginson would say, I was born, not made, a medium and a psychic. I would see the colors and lights around people and wonder what those things were. And I learned by being bullied at school to just shut up for a while. But fortunately, I had a great mentor in a grandfather who also saw things like that and happened to be a Protestant minister. And so he gave me a really good grounding in the belief and the trust that our spiritual gifts are gifts. They're exactly that. They're to be used to help bring a little bit of heaven to earth. And he promised me that one day later on, it turned out to be much later on, I would find out how to use them.
1: And you did. Who would bully you? Guys and girls? Who would do that?
4: Well, I had a big mouth, George, and I still do, as you well know. I would say both. Even the teachers were a little, maybe more than a little, uncomfortable with me because I would just blurt out whatever I picked up on. Like if one child was not at school and they would say he's sick, I would say, oh, yeah, the whole family's got measles. And nobody knew that, but it would turn out to be true. And so I got a lot of strange looks from teachers. I got pushed down on the playground. I wasn't really fitting in very well. Fortunately, we all grow out of that sort of thing.
1: But you weren't being a rude kid, were you?
4: I think I just wanted somebody to validate me. I mean, don't we all just want to be seen? And that's the part
1: sure.
4: that is really hard for folks when they end up having a wake-up call in life. They see the world a little differently, or an ability that they didn't know they had starts to rise to the forefront of their lives. They just want to know that they're not crazy.
1: Suzanne, when did you start looking at psychic bloodlines, and what are they?
4: I had to figure out where this gift came from. Sure, I could just accept it's a gift from God, but why? Why, George? And that's what kids always want to know. And when I asked my granddad, why do we have this? He just said there would be a reason and you would see. And that had never really sufficed for me. But over time, I started hearing these stories in my own family, and that would lead me to later on want to find out if other families were also seeing an inheritance of sorts. And for me, I had my maternal grandmother's sister. I had her always telling me, you can see things, can't you? You know things. And even just as recently as 7 or 8 years ago, I saw her, Aunt Jerry, and she was in her 90s, and she pointed her little crooked finger at me and said, you really do still see things, don't you? They called me the town witch because I would say things and then they would happen. And so I knew just from that story, I had at least one relative. And as I started asking questions, I found several more.
1: When you were doing it as a youngster, did the kids make fun of you?
4: Oh, you bet. That, or they just sort of shunned me unless they needed me like on kickball or volleyball because I was really good. They'd pick me for the team, but not talk to me after, you know?
1: Did you eventually start keeping it quiet, or were you very vocal about it, your gift?
4: I did learn to be quiet through high school. I wanted to fit in. And as a young adult, I wanted to fit in. That's why I got all those degrees that you mentioned in the intro. I just wanted to make money, buy stuff, have a good life, and play with this psychic gift in my personal time and pretty much keep it secret for a very long time.
1: Now, what's the aunt doing these days? Is she still with us?
4: No, she's on the other side. She almost made it to 100, all 4'11" of her and flaming red hair. Wow. And right before she passed, she was in a wheelchair, and some of the relatives got to see her right before she passed. I didn't get that pleasure, but they said she had a boyfriend and he was in his wheelchair next to her and they were holding hands and they were both said to be highly spiritual. You gotta love it.
1: Was she really a practicing witch in her day?
4: Heavens no. She wouldn't know from witch or Wiccan or anything like that. She just simply wanted to help people. So when she saw things, heard things, she would try to give advice, or she would try to prevent something bad from happening or help something good happen or deliver good news. My grandfather also saw, and that's from my mom's dad, he also saw those colors because he mentored me, and he's the one, when I told him why I wanted to stay home sick from school, he's the one who said, I know why you don't want to go. And I said, yep, that's why. And he said, well, I see things like that too. So I'm picking up that I have several family members that I know of with very pronounced abilities. And so all throughout my life, I've spoken to people and asked them, who in your family has this? Some don't know, some know, and others say, nobody. Everybody else is maybe even against what I do. So that got me really curious. But fortunately, now we have some data.
1: Is it unusual not to have family members psychically inclined?
4: Not at all. In fact, from a lot of the conversations that I've had, just anecdotally speaking to colleagues on my own, many of them will say it was a shock that they had these abilities. Or, you know, grandma would pull them by the ear when they'd start to say something about the future, something that was going to happen. Or, you know, they'd be threatened with, I've got to get you to church and get the devil out of you. And they were misunderstood. Fortunately, that didn't seem to be the case a lot of the time in the conversations that I've had with colleagues. I have, let's see, five or six colleagues that I've spoken with that have four or five very psychic and intuitive relatives in their family.
1: How does one go about finding out who in your family might have been psychic or not?
4: You've got to ask the right questions, okay? It's just like when you asked me, which was the perfect question, did my aunt know that she was a witch? Well, she wasn't a witch. She wasn't in that true sense of the word. But if you asked somebody, like go to the oldest person in your family or the person who seems to be the record keeper and ask them, who is particularly sensitive? Did anybody ever talk to you about their dreams that they had? Did you know anybody that kept a diary? And do you know what kinds of things that they were keeping track of? Have you ever known something ahead of time? Do you ever see things in your mind's eye and they turn out to be true? If you start using words like clairaudience, clairsentience, claircognizance, all of that, you lose them.
1: Why is it so important to ascertain whether your family members had psychic abilities?
4: Because then we can find out how these are coming to us, and maybe we can learn more about our purpose as souls on earth. You know, going back to that saying, you know, mediums are born, not made. I think what that means is the ability to bring through spirits for other people is something you're born with, but that we can all be mediums for ourselves, meaning we can all learn to make a direct connection with our own beloveds in spirit. But we also have all of this sort of old wives' tale type of goings on around, for example, the seventh son of the seventh son or the seventh daughter of the seventh daughter is supposedly a great healer or a great mystic. We can trace that back to the Middle Ages. And that leads us into some people talking about the seven sisters of the Pleiades, and that maybe we have a connection to star beings, and that's where some of our abilities come from. It's just one of those peering in to the great unknown. If we can find the candidate variants in our genomes, if we can find something in the DNA that makes us more intuitive, perhaps that's something that we can work on to make the world a little bit better down the road.
1: You've called these abilities, Suzanne, gifts. How come?
4: I think we can call them gifts because they are not inherently bad or good. They simply are. I think we can call them gifts because all of us have them to some degree. I simply worked to open mine.
1: Did you ever have any alien encounters when you were a kid?
4: Looking back, I know that I did, but I used to think they were just funny looking men. And I think that they were interested in this young person who could see them. I mean, think about this, George. How many times do you think maybe an interdimensional being is just taking a little peek at you as you're in your living room, just sort of studying you like, you know, the animals at the zoo, maybe hopefully with a more benevolent attitude towards us, we hope, but you're not aware of it. Well, I would always be aware, I think, because it happened so often. And they were funny looking, but not usually scary, although I could be startled.
1: Sometimes I always wonder, though, Suzanne, about that little glimpse that we see in the corner of our eye that little shadow that buzzes by or something, if it might be an object like that.
4: Yes, I believe that that's true. What may be happening, and not to be reductive, but to keep it simple, these other beings are in a higher vibration rate than us. And so they're moving very, very quickly. By the time that image registers in our brain and our brain tries to interpret it, it's just like a little smear or a black dot or a white dot. But what we can do, because we can sense and feel things, we don't necessarily have to see them. We can pause for a second and go, let me feel this energy. What can this be?
1: Is it conceivable that extraterrestrials paid visits to other members of your family or just you?
4: I've wondered so much. I wish that I had asked some of these relatives. But I felt like that was a bridge too far. Even for me, it was many, many years of me thinking, it's so cool that I can see and sense angels, our dogs that have passed, loved ones. But for many years, I did not want anything to do with interdimensional beings or extraterrestrials. I want them to stay over there from afar. And now I realize that the only ones that approach people like me are usually benevolent. You know, they're not trying to do anything to the sensitives because they know that we're going to be on to them. So I had to lose that fear of the interdimensional beings and realize they can even be spirit guides.
1: What do family members say about your abilities today?
4: I don't have anybody that's against it at all. I have one relative that's kind of scared of me, but, you know, when push comes to shove, I'm the one that she will call and say, what do you think's going to happen here? Funny story, too. I had a cousin-in-law who was going to do in vitro, and she kept asking and asking and asking, am I going to get pregnant? When am I going to get pregnant? When am I going to? And texting and stuff. And I got fed up one day, and just as a throwaway comment, I told her, you're going to be pregnant. I gave her the month, and I said, and it's twins, a boy and a girl. Guess what happened?
1: Twins, boys and a girl.
4: I know. And why can't I do those throwaway comments and win the lottery? I don't know.
1: When we take calls with you next hour, you want psychic questions about anything not death-related, right?
4: Well, if I do pick up on a loved one around you, I will let you know. But I sit in silence for a minute. And silence on the radio doesn't do so great. So
1: no.
4: It tends to work better for me to stay on the air if we can work on your life issues. And also, if you need some help identifying what I see in your energy field for what's your ability that's emerging, or if you want to talk about a loved one that you think was gifted, maybe they're no longer with us, that's fine too. But yeah, psychic questions are great.
1: You looked at a research paper from IONS. Tell us about that, because it had a lot to do with it.
4: I'm jazzed. I'm so jazzed. And you know me, PhD dropout. I stayed in it long enough to be able to identify and understand good research, and this is some good research. So our friends at IONS, the Institute of Noetic Sciences, are always up to really interesting work. This is actually a second study. They did one a few years ago that was a survey of a couple thousand people about their abilities and whether they could have run in the family. Well, this time they got genetic material to study, which is really cool. Now, it's a small sample. It's only about 100 participants. They had a survey. They had the genetic material that the participants voluntarily gave from doing like a 23andMe or one of those ones that you can mail in and get your genetic material. So they had that material. And in the survey, they ruled out psychosis, disassociation, and things like that. And it was a very detailed survey over the types of experiences people had. Bottom line, there's over 200 candidate variants that were identified, meaning 200 different genomes that had a

0: wrong is the gene that's involved with dendritic growth, meaning those little wavy arms, the dendrites, that branch out from a neuron in the brain to form a connection. Those are the genes that are being, at least right now, linked to psychic experiences and abilities.
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1: Chris DeMeo. Police now say two teenagers who opened fire on a Southern California mosque on Monday were radicalized online.
2: A growing memorial at San Diego's largest mosque as investigators try to determine exactly why two teenagers shot and killed three people in an ambush that's being investigated as a hate crime.
1: Fox's Matt Finn. The two teens then took their own lives after the shooting. Ed Gallrine, who was backed by President Trump, defeats incumbent Thomas Massie in Kentucky's 4th Congressional District primary Tuesday.
3: I want to thank President Trump for his support, his endorsement, and his counsel as I navigated this campaign.
1: Massie had been critical of the president, calling the MAGA movement divided. 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
4: Cloudy overnight with a few showers and thunderstorms ahead of a cold front with a low of 63. Any rain will taper off during the morning on Wednesday. And then for the afternoon, there will be breaks in the clouds. It will be cooler behind the front with a high of 75. Expect sunshine Thursday with a high near 64. Then increasing clouds on Friday with a high in the upper 60s. I'm Jeff Maher at the Weather Channel on WIDF 950 AM and 92.3 FM.
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1: Ah, the late Robert Goulet. What great pipes he had. My gosh. We're going to take calls next hour with Suzanne Wilson, so get ready to ask her a psychic question. Or if you just have a question about the psychic realm, jump aboard as well. 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
4: Hi, I'm Tom.
5: Hi, I'm Jennifer. 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
1: And welcome back, George Norrie, along with Suzanne Wilson, as we talk about the psychic realm. Suzanne, you've got colleagues in your same field that you've talked about their families. What do they tell you?
10: Well, you know, I don't mind dropping some names because they've been very public about this, but people who do what I do and do it well and are great people and friends of the show that have had lots of relatives with gifts, like James von Prague, our buddy Mark Anthony, Matt Fraser, Maureen Hancock, Tina Powers, and several of them have several relatives that had gifts, and some were quiet about them, some were overt. We find Celtic heritages play into this. Now, I don't have a huge data pool for this, but I find it really interesting that every once in a while, the gifts skip a generation. And as I was doing research, I found a lot of people saying, yeah, in my family, it's my grandparent. And a lot of times it'd be the grandmother. Well, we don't know if that's because men typically weren't discussing the paranormal back in that day, but we do see that it's either every other generation or three or four generations in a row. So that's kind of interesting too.
1: Now, what is neurobiology and how does that relate to any of this? You there?
10: Yes. Uh-huh. Did I lose you for a second?
1: What is neurobiology?
10: Neurobiology is the study of how our, in simple terms for me, this is how I look at it. It's the study of how our brain functions in this organization of our molecules, of this meat suit that we're wearing. That is a completely non-scientific description. But if you think about it, if we're souls walking around with bodies, then this really is just a suit that we're wearing. If we can study how our brain works, our brain is something that our consciousness is using. Our consciousness does not exist in the brain. Our consciousness is non-local. It's outside of the body, but it's also operating the body. If we learn how our brain works, we can get the most out of our life here on Earth and develop the abilities that we have for compassion. We can develop empathy. We can lean on creativity, our own personal creativity, to solve problems. If we figure out which genomes are involved in clairaudience, claircognizance, we can be greater than perhaps even, who knows, AI.
1: How would you equate science with investigating the psychic realm? Are they doing a good job or not?
10: Well, fortunately, we have some great scientists that are willing to be in the trenches since probably the 1970s that are doing the studies, even though they get smeared a lot, they get looked down on by those materialist scientists who only want to believe in what they can see and measure. And I think we're doing a great job. I think we need to do a better job. We need to give financial support to organizations that are doing the work in the scientific method. I think that we need to be open-minded skeptics as we support science in its studies. Someone who says they're doing scientific studies and comes in with a conclusion already is not doing science.
1: Is there any downside that we should be concerned about?
10: In terms of studying the paranormal scientifically?
1: Studying, getting involved, doing it.
10: Well, you know, there's always confirmation bias to look out for. We're looking for the information that we want to see. And fortunately, the things that I read and study, I'm looking at who is the team, how is the study structured, how did they organize their data, and take it from there. Otherwise, yeah, there's some dangers that we'll see what we want to see, of course, but that's human nature. That's not science.
1: And do you think in your particular case, Suzanne, you were born with this or did you develop it?
10: I'm going to say there's a mix here. I mean, you know, I've shared that I saw all these things as a child, but I mean, it's kind of useless information until you realize the abilities that you have to empathize with other people, to read the information, the moods, feelings, emotions in a room, in a conversation. These are all characteristics that we have as souls that we can develop. So yeah, when I decided after a near-death experience, 2007, that these abilities were just in my face now and I couldn't turn them off, that's what forced me to come to terms with them and find out what I should do with them. And I did sit in development circle as a medium. I did have great teachers. I didn't just take a weekend workshop and I waited until a teacher said you're ready to be out there doing the work to do it. So yes, there's work involved, but just like a lot of the guests that you have on here say, we can all do this for ourselves. I'm looking for what's our purpose? What's our soul's purpose in this? And if we can all agree that we're here to leverage, identify and leverage whatever unique gifts we have, whether it's art, science, music, being a good listener, being a good parent, raising great kids, being a healer, whatever it is, you're going to use your above the norm abilities in the course of doing that because your soul is above the norm.
1: Tell us about this near-death experience you had. What happened?
10: It's anaphylaxis, getting allergy tests. So if you're going to die, I highly recommend dying in the doctor's office because they will bring you right back, which is a very, very good thing.
1: If you're going to die, you want to die in a doctor's office, right?
10: You know what? I tend to do things right half the time. And that was one of those times where it really paid off. But I was back for my second round of getting shot with those allergens, the things, I think that's what you call them, the things that make your arm light up. And my arm lit up like a Christmas tree. My throat honked like a goose. I felt my heart slow down and stop. And they were preparing injections and stuff for me. They called an ambulance and I was popped out of that body like opening a bottle of champagne, pop, and there I am standing and watching. It was a lot of fun. You should have been there.
1: Though they saved you, they also caused it, did they not?
10: Yeah, well, for sure. Needless to say, I've never found out what I'm allergic to. We were testing for grasses and molds at that time. And guess where I was living at that time? Florida. So that got me on the path to move to carefree Arizona.
1: Where it's a little better for people with allergies, is it not?
10: Just a bit. Yeah, just a bit.
1: Are you still on the demand circuit at conferences?
10: Yeah. In fact, I missed you at Conscious Life, or I think I missed you someplace recently where you were. And I've got one coming up. What is this? Scottsdale Enlightenment Expo on June 6th and 7th. I had the opportunity to just do something for free. If anybody wants to see me in Scottsdale on June 6th, go to carefreemedium.com. If you pre-register, it's free. If not, it's $15 at the door, but there's a nice enlightenment expo that's going on. I've been world traveling though, George. I've been all over the place the last few years. It's been a lot of fun.
1: Good for you.
10: Doing some little projects like meditating in a cave in Spain and mountaintops and things like that. So it's pretty cool.
1: Why would you want to meditate in a cave?
10: Because there was a lot of sightings going back a couple hundred years of this beautiful mystical spirit, like a wizard or something like this. And I was in the area anyway because I love Spain. I'm in Spain and Mexico a lot. And learning Spanish too, which later in life is not so easy, but I really like it. And I didn't have that experience, but there was an underground lake there. And as I was meditating, I opened my eyes and I thought, wow, cool special effect. There's this white figure floating across the underground lake. How cool is that? And I'm reaching for my phone to take a picture and I look up and it's gone. I'm like, where does it go? Does it go in the wall? And so I asked the person I was there with, just, they don't have a special effect here. I'm like, oh, I think I did have an experience. Okay. Wasn't the one I thought I was going to have, but you never know.
1: Tell us about your dream state, Suzanne, and how does that affect this?
10: Well, even when I am in another country, which is often, somehow when I astral travel, I seem to start out in astral Phoenix. I don't know why. I wonder if it's because we had those AREI conferences year after year in this area in Scottsdale. I don't know what it is, but I walk through astral Phoenix, and then I go to the back rooms at that shopping mall that everybody talks about on the astral. I know I'm going to get email on this. Bring it on. I love it. Tell me about your astral travels. And then I will go sometimes by plane or train to the next stop. And of course, that stop could be in another dimension or wherever it is. But what I want to tell you guys listening, this sounds like, yeah, she just has some wild dreams. I don't take any medications. I don't even use melatonin, although you can try using melatonin if your doctor says it's okay to help you have an out-of-body experience or a lucid dream. This stuff is real. I've met up on the astral plane with people who have texted me the next day saying, I saw you there. And I'm like, I saw you there. You meet every, not every night, but you could every night. Every time you go to sleep, your soul can travel. It's still safely tethered to the physical body with a cord of light, but you can go and have meetings, update meetings with your guides, check on how life is going, have conversations. We do a lot of problem solving in dreams. It's a wonderful, wonderful realm.
1: Does any of this scare you, Suzanne?
10: The only thing that scares me, sometimes it scares me, is that, am I doing enough here? I've talked with colleagues, the really close colleagues that I have. We get sort of this natural high when we've, you know, done some volunteer work and we've helped out somebody, especially with bereaved parents. But then afterwards, we feel like it's just never enough. It's never enough. And so it's just like many people listening, you wonder if you're doing your soul's work when you're here. So what I do is I remind myself of what my granddad used to say. We live so far below our privileges as children of a loving God. So live up to your privileges. And that comes down to kindness, I think, being kind to yourself too and others. And by the way, if you want to get real intuitive, real fast, be kind to people. It just plugs you in to that universal consciousness and doors start opening. But yeah, that's my fear, is that I won't have completed my greater work before I leave. And I'm working on that.
1: What do you say to people who don't recognize their intuition? It's there, it's available, but they just kind of push it to the side.
10: You mean like how you try to pretend like you don't have abilities, but you actually do? Because I've
1: Yeah, not listening to that intuitive voice in your head, for example.
10: Yeah, right. Yeah, I got you. Well, here's the thing. Me personally, I'm not here to convince anybody of anything. I'm here for people who are interested and want to have those conversations. I don't want to prove anything to anybody. I feel like the best proof, the best evidence is your personal experience. There are folks here on earth that are not here for the I am sensitive and intuitive experience, and I don't interfere with that. However, if someone says, I've had an experience and I don't quite understand it, it's what we call a spiritually transformative experience, the separation in a marriage, the separation through death, a close call in an accident, and something's changed or shifted in them, that's when their challenge is to recognize that you have all the answers inside of you, and you might need to watch some YouTube videos from some fellow experiencers, or you might need to read a book about spirituality, or you might want to, you know, find a new little sub tribe that you can hang out with and talk to. Nobody's alone. None of us are alone. But again, it's not about convincing you somebody they have intuition. It's about being there and helping them when they're ready.
1: We'll be back in a moment with the psychic Suzanne Wilson. 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But we're going to take your calls when we come back. She will take psychic-type questions from you, or perhaps you have just a question about the psychic realm. Jump aboard when we come back on Coast to Coast AM.
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7: Trump candidates are rolling. I'm Chris DeMeo, Fox News. The results of a key primary race in Kentucky showcase President Trump's continued influence over Republican voters. Fox's Kristen Goodwin has more.
8: Edgar Ryan telling supporters,
9: standing in front of you here tonight as the Republican nominee for Kentucky Congressional District 4.
8: The President Trump backed Navy SEAL veteran winning the district's GOP primary, defeating incumbent Representative Thomas Massie.
10: I got 7 months left in Congress.
8: Massie, who has served in Congress since 2012, reacting to the loss, telling supporters they ran a race they can be proud of. Kristen Goodwin, Fox News.
7: President Trump announcing on social media yesterday that he's endorsing Texas Attorney General Ken Paxton in a bid to oust Texas Senator John Cornyn in the runoff of the Texas GOP Senate primary next week.
11: I think he's the most significant endorsement in at least my lifetime. If you get his endorsement, it's better than it's the gold standard.
7: That's Ken Paxton on Fox's The Will Cain Show. A police revealing new details about the two teenagers who killed three at a San Diego mosque. Fox's Christina Coleman has more.
12: Police identify the teenage gunmen as 17-year-old Kane Clark and an 18-year-old accomplice. They believe they were radicalized online before carrying out the shooting at the Islamic Center of San Diego. Authorities say the teenage suspects drove off after the shooting and then turned the guns on themselves. Their bodies were found in a BMW nearby. Officers also say they found hateful writings in that vehicle. Police say the guns used were registered to one of the suspects' parents, and authorities also say they have not ruled out the possibility of charging those parents.
7: As San Diego's mayor announced increased police protection for houses of worship in the wake of the shooting. 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
7: President Trump is pausing planned attacks on Iran, pulling back on his latest threat. He says he did so at the urging of

0: several Arab partners.
1: Gulf Arab states continue down a path of uncertainty as a shaky ceasefire between the U.S. and Iran remains intact. The leaders of Saudi Arabia, Qatar, and the United Arab Emirates were able to convince Washington to delay a military attack planned for Tuesday, given that serious negotiations are taking place. But as time goes on without a formal peace deal, countries like the UAE are becoming more entangled in the conflict. After a drone attack on Sunday at its Baraka nuclear power plant, Emirati officials said they wouldn't tolerate any threat to its security and they reserve the right to respond to any hostilities. In Dubai, Jeff Paul, Fox News.
0: The Senate has advanced the War Powers Act as a growing number of Republicans defied the president's stance on the Iran conflict. Louisiana Senator Bill Cassidy, who just lost the primary in which the president endorsed his opponent, switched sides to deliver a crucial vote to pass the legislation. Well, the Department of Justice is expected to indict Cuba's former president today. Here's Fox's Grinnell Scott.
2: Law enforcement sources told Fox News Digital an indictment against ex-Cuban leader Raul Castro is expected to be unsealed. The DOJ did not confirm any legal action, saying it would not comment on rumors. But it did announce a news conference in Miami to honor victims of a 1996 incident where planes carrying Cuban refugees were shot down. Four people were killed. Acting Attorney General Todd Blanche is expected to be at the press event. Raul Castro, who is 94 years old, is the younger brother of former Cuban dictator Fidel Castro. Specific charges in the indictment have not been officially released. Grinnell Scott, Fox News.
0: I'm Chris DeMeo. This is Fox News.
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5: Cloudy overnight with a few showers and thunderstorms ahead of a cold front with a low of 63. Any rain will take off during the morning on Wednesday. And then for the afternoon, there will be breaks in the clouds. It will be cooler behind the front with a high of 75. Expect sunshine Thursday with a high near 64. Then increasing clouds on Friday with a high hitting the upper 60s. I'm Jeff Maher at the Weather Channel on WIBX 950 AM and 92.3 FM.
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1: With our special guest, Suzanne Wilson, we're going to take calls with Suzanne this hour on Coast to Coast. 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
1: And welcome back, George Norrie, along with Suzanne Wilson, and your calls this hour as we talk about the psychic realm. Do you ever have any regrets, Suzanne, that you were into this?
7: You know, I did have a great career. I mean, I'm a late bloomer to coming into working on the spiritual side full time. I'm glad that I got my stock options, you know, and that sort of stuff, but I kind of blew through it. I miss like that stability of that world and the competition, the camaraderie. But I tell you what, life will get your attention and focus you on what you're here to do. And you better not fight it. And just go with it. And it's been a beautiful, beautiful unfolding ever since.
1: Well, you knew how to ride with it, though. You made the difference. You did it.
7: It's rocky, though. I mean, people will tell me, they'll say, I'm so frustrated. I want to quit my day job, but I've worked so hard to get where I am, and jobs are hard to find. I want to be working in Reiki. I want to do this. I want to do that. And I'm like, you know what? God will use you right in place wherever you are. Try to apply your talents where you are, and you don't have to quit your day job necessarily to do it. I couldn't function in corporate or academe anymore. I just, the calling was too strong.
1: Well, let's take some calls for you. They're rolling in. Let's start with Penny on the wildcard line in Los Angeles. Hi, Penny.
8: Oh, hey, hi. Hi, George.
6: And hi, Susan. And, I just wondered if you might see anything. The last 5 years have been incredibly crazy, like more tumultuous than any. And it really seems like it shouldn't have happened. Like, I've been through a lot of trials for a long time, but this is like, whoa, like so off my path. And I'm very intuitive. I get names. I get information on people. I'm an empath, but I never have done that professionally. But mostly I just wondered if you get anything that might help me understand what the last 5 years have been and where does it go from here?
7: I wrote your name, and I wrote your loss of place, the loss of your place in life, like where do I fit in anymore? And it's felt like betrayals for you, but I get this symbol that I get psychically. It's like a little yellow pad, like you'd write your shopping list on, and all the boxes are checked off. Meaning when I see that, and it's a normal symbol I get, it's like the big trials are over, the big events are over, and now it's get grounded, get centered, and don't worry so much, Penny, about helping other people right now. Just help yourself and being centered as best that you can. And also taking care of the spine is important for you, watching out for your back. But the big hits are over, at least for quite a while.
1: Do you ever get to the point, Suzanne, where the advice is scary to you?
7: Only a couple times in my life has it been a little scary. Like, am I really supposed to say that I know when this person's going to die? And those couple times when something like that came up, it was because it was a real relief. For example, a woman wanted to know when her mother was going to pass. Well, her mother was in end-stage Alzheimer's, and every day her mother was screaming in agony, not knowing who she was or where she was.
1: Oh, geez.
7: So when I was given, like, it's a certain number of weeks left, and it turned out to be correct, it was like a salve to that family. It made them feel better. But as far as getting death dates and things like this, I'm not given them typically, but that was scary. It's scary all the time to give information to people, because the first rule is do no harm. So what I pray for is what I call 3H. I got it from Edgar Cayce. 3H, helpful, hopeful, and healing. When you tune in, you're requesting helpful, hopeful, and healing information to be given in a helpful, hopeful, and healing way.
1: Do you get help from spiritual advisors?
7: Yeah, I do. When it's psychic like that or intuitive like that, it can be my own guides, my sitter's guides. I know who's giving me the information. They identify who they are. But a lot of times it's just I'm making a heart-to-heart, soul-to-soul connection, and I can feel it or see it, just like I described a symbol. And then I try to teach as I go and explain how it came to me, what that symbol looked like and felt like. And sometimes people will write me later and say, I get symbols now too, a little bit. So it's kind of cool.
1: Let's go east of the Rockies to Indiana. Woody's with us. Hello, Woody. Thanks for calling.
8: Good morning. Thanks for taking my call here at WIBC Indianapolis.
1: Yes, sir.
8: I was inspired by you telling me to be kind to people. I give everybody a 50-cent piece, and it's just amazing the reaction I get from people. I've probably given out 20 boxes of $500 a box over the last 10 years or so. And then secondly, I was kind of experienced spiritualism at the Golden Gate Spiritualist in San Francisco. I just wonder if you'd ever heard of those. And it was at a seance with those people. And Katrina, they give you an object to feel and hold while you're in the seance room there at Twin Peaks in San Francisco at Reverend Richardson's house. And I held this object, and I said, all I see is water. Water, water. I was in this dark room with about 10 other people. And Karina said, well, she couldn't go back to Brazil because all the runways were loaded with water from rain. And I just thought that was inspiring. I took care of my mother for 53 months, and was thinking about going with a gal here in Indiana back to Vietnam where she was raised. She's 80. Her old man was in the Vietnam War, and I'm just wondering what you thought about me going back to Vietnam as well as the Golden Gate Spiritualist in San Francisco. And thank you for taking my call. And George, an early happy birthday to your wonderful Gemini mother. My dad was June 13th, and his dad was June 13th, and President Trump is June 14th. I feel like I got a connection with you Geminis.
1: Okay, my friend. What do you think, Suzanne, about his going back to Vietnam?
7: Well, first, Woody, that's some awfully lofty company that you were keeping there in San Francisco. I haven't met those folks, but, you know, they're renowned for their spiritualist group there at the church. For the trip, I don't know if you're thinking of doing this in September or October, but I got a thumbs up, green light, and ding, ding, ding around those months, either in this year or next year. No idea how that fits with the weather. I don't know what their weather is like over there, but what that comes with is the word ease, meaning those fall months have the most ease for you. But I would probably, this year or next year looks really, really good. And obviously, it's a wonderful thing that you're doing, giving out those 50-cent pieces. Can you focus on sending me a mental 50-cent piece in your mind, like you're sending it to me and placing it in my hand, and I will receive it as a soul?
1: Interesting. What do you think of karma, Suzanne?
7: Well, if I were being snippy, I would say it's a B word. Karma is a B word, but I don't feel snippy today. I feel happy because I'm talking to my old friend, George. And I don't believe that either. I think karma is about balance, and meaning that balance will be worked out one way or another in this world or the next.
1: All right. Thanks, Woody, for your call. Next up, let's go to Ramona in Tacoma, Washington. Welcome to the program. Hello, Ramona.
9: Hi, George. It's always nice talking to you. And also,
1: you.
9: To spell my name, it's R-E, not R-A, just to let you know.
1: Ramona.
9: Ramona, yes, yeah.
1: Okay.
9: So my question is basically, what does it look like for the future for me? These last couple of years, it has been like a roller coaster. So I'm just wondering if there's any light at the tunnel, at the end of the tunnel for me.
7: Okay. Wow, you have been through it. Okay, I'm hearing music, and the song that I get is the old Katy Perry song, Baby, You're a Firework. For me, when that if that means something to you, great. But for me, when it comes in a psychic reading, it means you have continued to shine and speak your truth throughout everything that has happened to you. And when that occurs, I know that what you just went through was all for growth. Even though you may feel like something wasn't unfair, or I feel like you got into almost like a Mean Girls situation too. I see that movie Mean Girls. It was all growth for you, and you're making lemonade with the lemons. Things are getting better for you, but I want you to be really careful about who you trust. There's a yellow caution flag here. Not everybody who wants to be your friend has the best of intentions. And again, it's that mean girl type of thing that you need to look out for, and you'll do fine.
1: All right. Take care, Ramona. Appreciate you being part of the program. What if you didn't have the spirit guides helping you? Would you still get to have access to this information, Suzanne?
7: Yeah, mediumship, as long as if I sit quietly with somebody's energy just for, you know, a few seconds or a minute, I can get to their spirit loved ones directly. So that doesn't require anybody in the middle. Now, guides will work behind the scenes and make sure it's really the loved ones for that soul and not just some interloper or some opportunist spirit trying to get through. So that's direct spirit contact. The psychic thing is really an aura type of reading or a guide giving me an insight, which is still a form of mediumship. But you know what? We could get all hung up on vocabulary, couldn't we? It's all spirit.
1: Next up, let's go to Cy in Mississippi on the wildcard line. Hello, Cy. Good morning.
10: Hey, y'all. How are y'all doing today?
1: Okay, sir. Thank you.
10: Good. Well, I got a quick question for you, guest. My son and I, he's 9 years old. And we have just been best buddies since he was born. And we would go out in the woods, and we're half Cherokee and half Scotch-Irish, which means that we tan very well. And when we get to a certain age, we can drink pretty good, I guess, is the best definition of us. But we used to go out in the woods, and we call it bounding, you know, where we just go through the woods and jump on logs and run and traipse and everything like that. And he's just my best buddy. Well, unfortunately, we've, you know, his mother and I are going through a divorce, and life happens. And it's been going on for almost a year now. Due to certain circumstances, I haven't seen him in almost a year. And, I have just felt this weight just pressing on me, depression, whatever you would call it. And I'm sure other husbands and fathers go through that. But I've heard through teachers and stuff that he's experiencing the same thing. And it's just an absolute, it's just crushing us. And this divorce is probably going to go through the next year. Unfortunately, my wife is pretty resolute in keeping that separation for no reason. There was never any sort of, you know, violence or anything like that. It's just strategy, I suppose. But I just I'm trying to figure out some way to navigate this. It's almost like he communicates with me in a certain way, and I can communicate with him, whether it be our quick phone calls. But it's almost like he's saying things to me that I can pick up on. And I can say thanks to him. And of course, I'm 48, he's 9. And do you feel anything or with me or with this type of situation where fathers and sons can have that sort of connection that regardless of a divorce, no matter how long it takes, they still have this bond and they all have bonds, but is there a psychic bond where there's still this connection that's going to stay no matter what?
7: Yeah, Cy, this is one of those heartbreaking times in life where it's really nobody's fault. The marriage just doesn't work out. But one of the signs that I get is telling me that somebody in this conversation has to protect their story. Like there's a story around this that, if you guys all compare notes, there's like the truth gets stretched a little bit, and it's all about protecting feelings and emotions and, you know, not losing a relationship, and that this is going to simmer down. Having said that, I don't see you having a real good contact with him till Christmas of this year. I just keep getting Christmas decorations. You actually get to spend some quality time. So if you want that quality time sooner, and you're going to have to, you know, talk to your own counsel or see what you can work out. But as far as the psychic connection, the heart to heart, soul to soul bond that you have two cords of attachment with your son, and they're the two that we always want to see. It's the heart to heart and the solar plexus to solar plexus. He is your strength, and you are his strength. The heart-to-heart connection can never be severed. And he is just trying not to hurt his mama or upset her and loves you very much. That's what I have for you.
1: Do your abilities, Suzanne, get better and better the more you do this?
7: You know, when they get better when I don't care, when I'm not all nervous, when I'm not like, oh, I really don't want to disappoint this person. When I just sit down and go, you know what? It is what it is. I love God. God loves me. I'm sitting in the light. I'm going to do the best I can to be helpful, hopeful, and healing. Then it's really good. So that's all I can tell you. And I can tell you if my energy is down or zapped, I got to cancel plans. And I do a lot of teaching, but even the teaching is better when I'm well rested and, you know, not worn out. So I guard my energy really, really closely. I think that's what makes me better.
1: Cornelius in Louisiana is here. Hey, Corny.
11: George, I'm surprised you didn't call me the witch or warlock of Louisiana there, George.
1: I wouldn't do that to you.
11: George, I want to give a quick report. They're keeping Mayette in that hospital, George, so we need to pray for Miss Mayette from Manhattan. I don't know what they're doing to her, George, but she needs prayer from the coast.
1: Do you have any idea why she's in there in the first place?
11: George, I don't know, but after she called from that cell phone from the hospital, they took her phone, George. So they won't let her call, but me and Ruthie call her at the hospital, so we're staying in contact with her. But Suzanne, my question for you, and my dad, he was kind of, George, you know, he was into the Knights Templar, and he was a 33rd degree Mason and everything, and I gave George and Tommy the books. They're 100 years

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9: I'm Ted Lindner. Ed Gallrein has won the Republican nomination for U.S. House in Kentucky's 4th Congressional District, beating incumbent Thomas Massie. James Comer won the Republican

0: Republican nomination for U.S. House in Kentucky's 1st Congressional District. Melissa Strange winning the Democrat nomination for U.S. House in Kentucky's 4th Congressional District. And Burt Jones and Rick Jackson have advanced to a runoff in Georgia's Republican primary for governor. That runoff happens June 16th. Full results on all the primaries held Tuesday night at FoxNews.com. President Trump says he's given Iran until this weekend to strike a deal.
1: It comes after the president took his finger off the trigger Monday at the behest of Gulf allies.
2: I was an hour away. We were all set to go. You're talking about yesterday.
3: Yes.
2: We were going to be striking very, it would have been happening right now.
1: The president giving an update during an impromptu tour of construction of the White House ballroom.
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4: Cloudy overnight with a few showers and thunderstorms ahead of a cold front with a low of 63. Any rain will taper off during the morning on Wednesday. And then for the afternoon, there will be breaks in the clouds. It will be cooler behind the front with a high of 75. Expect sunshine Thursday with a high near 64. Then increasing clouds on Friday with a high in the upper 60s. I'm Jeff Marr at the Weather Channel on WIBX 950 AM and 92.3 FM.
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8: And welcome back to Coast, George Norrie, along with Suzanne Wilson. Suzanne Cornelius from Louisiana wanted to know if artificial intelligence could be the Antichrist. What do you think?
13: I think it's a legit question, George, and it's one that I've heard repeatedly. I call upon my being a grandkid of the preacher days, and the first time I heard about Antichrist is the Epistles of John. And if we look at the Epistles of John, we have this concept of the spirit of the Antichrist. It's any ideology or teaching that is in opposition with the teachings of Jesus Christ, or whether it interferes with his redemptive work and how we see ourselves as souls. So, yeah, there's the potential that in the abstract, we're inviting trouble, but there is a great potential in reality that we can move forward and progress as well. So I always go back to a tool is only as good as the user. And so it's very important that we have our priorities straight and we realize that there's always, always contrast on earth. And there's always going to be, since the beginning of humanity, a 1% of a 1%. I say that jokingly, but the ultra wealthy whose names we do not even know that want all the wealth and all the power, they're going to try to control this thing. And we have got to speak up as a people on what we want AI to do and not do.
8: Good parts. Let's go to Robert in Los Angeles on the wild card line. Robert, go ahead.
14: Well, yes. Hi, George. And hello, Suzanne. Thanks for taking my call.
13: Hi.
14: Here's my question. I have been doing vibrational healing work for many, many years now. And a few months ago, without any warning, I've developed a kind of a strange symptom of eye floaters. And I've already received some medical explanation for it, but I was just wondering from your perspective if there is any spiritual significance or any other reason that might be occurring at this time, and if you feel it will clear up over time.
13: When I tune into your voice, the words that I hear are molecular rearrangement. I don't know. I'm not being told if what's happening with you is creating vitreous matter and that's the floater, or if it's something that's just going to go away. But what I do know is there are other changes going on in your body too. You've reached some kind of higher frequency, and so your physical body is changing, adapting to be able to hold that frequency. And so as each time you're giving healings, you're getting healings back yourself. I wouldn't be surprised if you get a few headaches or stomach upsets, nothing real serious. Definitely follow up with a doctor if you need to. But when I see the words or hear the words molecular upgrade, I know that you've reached that higher frequency and the body's trying to catch up, and there can be some temporary little upsets there. I'm not getting information. Is this part of that? It seems like the important information is to tell you you're getting the molecular upgrade and you can sort it from there. But congratulations, because everybody wants a higher frequency, because then we have a life of more ease. Bad things will still happen, but we have ease in getting through them.
8: What did you think of the American prophet Edgar Cayce, Suzanne?
13: I really enjoy and am informed by the Cayce readings. In fact, I went to an Edgar Cayce based church called the Logos Center, which, you know, one of the pastors has gone to the other side and the other is retired now in Scottsdale for a number of years. And it was a who's who of folks in spiritual work for a long time. Do you remember that movie, What the Bleep Do We Know?
8: Yes.
13: It's like you could look around in my congregation at this church, and it's like everybody that was in that film pretty much was in that church. So I got to study the readings quite a bit, and there's a lot for us there in terms of holistic health, and but also just a way of thinking, of having an ideal of who we are and who we strive to be as a citizen here while we're part of humanity, which I think everyone could get something out of.
8: West of the Rockies, Cherie is with us in the state of Washington. Hello, Cherie. Go ahead.
15: There. Hi, Suzanne. I was kind of wondering what direction I could take in my life right now so that I could be in a position to be able to help some of the people that are so having such a struggling time and are so lost right now.
13: There's a hospice connection with you, either helping families who have someone in hospice or being directly involved in hospice yourself. But as I hear your voice, I see that word written in like a beautiful pink, which is a high frequency of the heart color. So, keep that in mind and just keep your antenna up. But there feels like it's either a friend of yours who has somebody in hospice, or an actual hospice opportunity that's coming for you. And it's not very far off. But know that just you're signaling the universe, I want to shine my light more brightly and be more helpful. Opportunities will come to you.
8: Suzanne, is hospice end stage?
13: Hospice is when the patient is expected to live not more than 6 months. And so we see a lot of people go off and on hospice. My mom's been in that situation before where she's on hospice. Oh, she's better. She's coming off of hospice. And thank God we have that, because when I was a girl and after giving the sermon, my granddad would go to the nursing homes on Sunday and I'd go with him. They just had nursing homes. People died in and hospitals. People died in. Hospice is a really beautiful way to go. It supports the family of the patient as well.
8: Next up, we go to Alan in Denver, Colorado. Welcome to the show. Hi, Alan. Go ahead.
16: Hello, George and Suzanne. I'd like to thank you for all of who you are and what you do and how you do it. I'd like to find out what I should be doing differently to add value and create wealth for myself and those around me.
8: Fair question. Go ahead,
13: wow.
8: Suz.
13: Man, you do a lot for other people. I have your guides want to give you a message that it's okay to do for you. Like if you get extra money, it's your paying for something for somebody else or treating them or whatever, that does come back to you. If you'll notice, money seems to show up just in time for you, but pay attention to like not being, watch out for being taken for granted or being taken advantage of. Sometimes people can help themselves, but you're right there. So if you want to protect your money, prioritize and actually, I'm being told, ask the question, hey, how do you think I can best help you right now? Because sometimes it isn't what you think. Sometimes it's just being a good listener. But I hate to tell somebody, George, you know, stop being so giving, but sometimes you've got to look at that stuff.
8: You never know.
13: Right.
8: First time caller, Lisa is with us in Idaho. Hello, Lisa.
17: Good morning. Good morning. Hey, what Suzanne said earlier about life getting your attention so you can do your soul's purpose is exactly why I'm calling, because I feel like I'm getting beat over the head to do my soul's purpose. But I'm just a little bit nervous about where to start and if I should retire early to do it.
13: Well, you're a natural born healer. You know that, right? I hope. When I say that to people, they're like, yeah, but I need to do this or I need to do that. Healing is a calling also, and it can be through energy work, a massage, but it can also be with words. And I get that you're a healing person, but also a healing communicator. And so, the next thing that I heard was tell her baby steps and to start slowly. But there's spiritual centers where different practitioners get together. And I'm being asked to tell you to make friends or network at those centers and see where you can start part time, where you can do your own thing and meet people. And if you do that and you pay attention to all the synchronicities that happen, it should take you, I hope this doesn't sound too long to you, dear, but it's about a year of transitioning out of the full-time work into the part-time once you start your networking.
8: Suzanne, have you ever had something evil tried to trick you, thinking it was a good spirit?
13: Well, I think it's the spirit of human beings that are trying to trick us all of the time. And there's this energy I call spiritual dust bunnies. And it's sort of like, it's like the residual energy of anger and jealousy and thoughts of doing harm that humanity leaves in the atmosphere, and it can kind of build up. And you never just walk in a room and it puts you in a bad mood, or you hang out with somebody and they didn't really say anything mean, but you just don't feel good after talking with them. Those are the kinds of things I find. They're in people, not so much the spirits that I've experienced.
8: Next up, let's go to Jim in New York. Take it away, Jimmy. Go ahead.
18: Hello. Thanks for taking my call.
8: Sure.
18: I'd like to know if anyone's coming into my life, my love life. There was someone I've been texting for months, but every time I'm supposed to meet her, she gets sick or something weird happens. Is there any negative energy around her? Or I'm just curious what your opinion is.
13: Yeah, that came in really fast. I heard she is not free to meet with you. So she is encumbered. And so that's just a little bit of information that should not be too hard to verify. But you have a lot of charisma. So I don't know if you want to continue to pursue this person or turn that charisma loose elsewhere. But that's what I'm getting.
8: When you say she's encumbered, what do you mean by that, Suze?
13: I can't really tell exactly, but it usually means they're living with somebody already, either like on a semi or a full-time basis. So it's complicated.
8: She's just playing around, huh?
13: Well, you know, takes all kinds, doesn't it?
8: Tread lightly there, Jim. Take the advice and tread lightly.
13: Yeah, next it could up, have a different meaning, but there's something in the way.
8: Let's go to Aaron in Pasadena, California. Hello, Aaron.
19: Hi. Hi, Suzanne. Hi, George.
13: Hi.
8: Hi.
19: So my father died 2 years ago. He was sick, but died unexpectedly. Before he died, there were a million conversations I wanted to have with him, tough conversations that I didn't. I just couldn't do it. I didn't want to rock the boat. So when my father died, we went to the wake, and I spent time alone with him and basically gave everything I had to him, which was hard. But it's very emotional for me. I have no closure, and it's still killing me. And I want to know if he hears me.
13: Oh, wow. Well, we have over 200 years of afterlife evidence that tells us that the loved ones that have left their bodies can hear us, especially when we direct the information to them. You can just say, hey, Dad, and what your thoughts are and send them. He probably already has listened to your thoughts. But the thing is, it's because he doesn't have a voice box to speak back to you, you're not hearing him back. So here's something that I think really helps. It's very therapeutic, and he'll read it. Write him a letter. Tell him everything that you have always wanted to say in that letter. When you're finished, you sign it and you hold it to your heart and tell him, I've written you a letter. And through the help of these beautiful spiritual beings we know as angels, he will receive every word. I've even heard them say, gosh, you know, I was reading over her shoulder, you know, as she was writing it. I still send birthday cards to people that have passed. I always recommend what you would normally do or send them to do it. It gives them bragging rights on the other side. They still do this for me. Isn't that cool? And also know that when we do get to the other side, anything that was unfinished or a grudge or unsaid, they know that they're going to see you in your rightful time to come there. So time isn't important. They have patience. It's we who are suffering. I hope that writing that letter will help your suffering, and know that you still have a dad.
8: And Suzanne, what do you think about the other side? Is things going to work out for us this year?
13: The other side of life?
8: Yeah.
13: The other side of life. You know, I had a dear friend say to me very recently, you know, I'm ready to go. I don't want to go, but I am ready to go. And I'm like, well, let's talk about that. When people say that, I'm ready to go anytime, but I don't want to go, what are we really saying? We're saying that we've been here, we've fought the battles, we've shared the joys, and maybe sometimes we're tired. But I want to say another thing that Granddad always said, which is, heaven is my home, but I'm not homesick. I still have work to do.
8: He was very astute, to be sure. Thanks, Suzanne. Suzanne Wilson, website linked up at coasttocoastam.com. For Dan Galante, Tom Danheiser, Sue Trikas, Lex Lonehood, Sean Latasseur, Alec Fernandez, Stephanie Smith, Tim Banal, George Knapp, and Richard Serrett, I'm George Norrie, somewhere out there on Coast to Coast AM. We'll see you on our next edition. Until then, be safe, everyone.

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9: Setting the stage for November. I'm Ted Lindner, Fox News. Primaries on Tuesday night did just that as Ed Gallrine wins the Republican nomination for U.S. House in Kentucky's 4th Congressional District, beating incumbent Thomas Massey. Gallrine said that Massey didn't fully represent the people of Kentucky.
10: Here in this district, President Trump won by nearly 85%. He stood against us, but he liked to just single out President Trump. All that to say, it's a new day. These people deserve better, and I'm going to give it to them.
9: In other races, James Comer won the Republican nomination for U.S. House in Kentucky's 1st Congressional District. Melissa Strange won the Democrat nomination for U.S. House in Kentucky's 4th Congressional District. Representative Andy Barr came out on top of an 11-person fight in Kentucky, teeing him up for a showdown in November to replace retiring Senator Mitch McConnell. Burt Jones and Rick Jackson have advanced to a runoff in Georgia's Republican primary for governor. The runoff happens June 16th. Two-term Representative Mike Collins advanced to the Republican runoff in Georgia's U.S. Senate race. Georgia Republicans looking for a challenger to Democrat Senator John Ossoff. And investigators trying to determine the motive following a shooting at an Islamic center in San Diego Monday.
11: A growing memorial today at San Diego's largest mosque as investigators try to determine exactly why two teenagers who police say were radicalized online shot and killed three people in an ambush that's being investigated as a hate crime. New police scanner audio reveals the moments the shooting unfolded at the mosque.
12: Two white males, white mask. One with an automatic weapon, one with a shotgun.
11: When officers arrived, they found three men dead, all being hailed as heroes. Police say security guard Amin Abdullah engaged the two suspects in a gun battle, while mosque founder Mansour Kaziha and Nadir Awad, the husband of one of the center's teachers, helped distract them. The trio is credited with saving 140 children.
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9: Far-left Minnesota Congresswoman Ilhan Omar under scrutiny over various allegations of fraud. Fox's Mike Tobin with more.
16: Fox News has confirmed that the House Oversight Committee wants the House Ethics Panel to look at financial disclosures from Minnesota Congresswoman Ilhan Omar that show dramatic fluctuations in the value of her estate.
17: Clearly, she lied on the forms, and we've got to get to the bottom of it.
16: A 2024 disclosure showed that the net worth of Omar and her husband, Tim Minant, jumped from almost nothing to between $6 and $30 million. Revised at the end of March, a filing valued the estate between $18,000 to $95,000. Omar's office blamed the more than $29 million difference on an accounting error that did not subtract liabilities.
9: Congresswoman Omar is also being investigated for immigration fraud amid accusations that she married her brother, which she denies. Evacuation orders in Southern California remain in place from the wind-driven wildfire that's destroyed one home in Simi Valley. Officials say just over 24 hours after the Sandy fire ignited, it had burned nearly 1,400 acres and was only 5% contained. Investigators say the fire may have been started by a tractor trailer that struck a rock, causing a spark that ignited the flames. And Coast Guard officials say a shipwrecked sailor may have started California's largest active wildfire when he fired flares in an effort to get rescued. The Santa Rosa fire has scorched more than 16,000 acres and caused officials to close Santa Rosa Island and Channel Islands National Park to the public. The World Health Organization Director General has expressed concern over the rapid spread of a rare type of Ebola in eastern Congo. Authorities have reported at least 134 suspected deaths in over 500 cases. And NATO's top military officer saying Tuesday he does not expect any more drawdown of American troops from Europe, at least not anytime soon, beyond the 5,000 President Trump announced would leave the continent. An amazing come-from-behind win for the New York Knicks in Game 1 of the NBA Eastern Conference Finals, defeating the Cleveland Cavaliers 115-104 at Madison Square Garden in New York City. I'm Ted Lindner. This is Fox News.
18: Chilly weather continuing to spill on in now as the front goes through and temperatures actually may hold. Near 70 are dropping to the 60s today with a few showers around this morning. Chilly night tonight, dropping to the mid-40s, mainly cloudy. North Country could sneak into the 30s. Thursday, clouds get away to sunshine, mid-60s. Thursday night, even chillier, near 40. North Country, probably some patchy light frost. Then sunshine, 70 on Friday. From the Weather Channel, I'm meteorologist Ray Stajic, WIBX 950 AM and 92.3 FM.
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25: In studio right now is Katie Aiello. Good morning.
26: Good morning. Thanks for having me.
25: All righty. Just for blanks and giggles, Lance has a question.
27: Yeah, I guess we can start there.
25: Lance and Lee will...
27: Yeah, who's a big fan of yours, by the way, Katie, as well. A question for Katie. Well, I agree with her that the district attorney... Okay, so this is... We're going to get into... I asked Katie to come on and talk about the Edgar situation
25: in New
27: Hartford.
25: You were there. You were in court.
26: Yep.
25: And
27: she's been following this. And then also the ShotSpotter, which Steve and I talked about a bit this morning.
25: There is a gag order now that nobody can talk about this.
27: Well...
26: The party's involved.
25: Unless you're not involved.
26: Right.
25: And then you can talk about it.
27: All right, Lance has a question for Katie. While I agree with her that the district attorney's office seems very shady in this case, does she feel that the Mexican man...
25: That's an unfair statement.
27: Does she feel that the Mexican man defrauded taxpayers by sending others in to do his work? Social Security payments, retirement, health benefits, all were paid for someone that wasn't there. To me, that's a clear case of fraud. Secondly, 25 years in the country, why isn't he nationalized? Shouldn't he have been pursued? Shouldn't he have pursued that at one point?
26: Okay, a couple topics.
25: I can't believe I think I'm going to agree with Katie Aiello here, but go ahead.
26: It's not that easy to get citizenship. Edgar has been working towards this for over 20 years.
25: It's a test.
26: Yeah, and he meets with immigration monthly.
25: Which, by the way, a test many Americans probably could not pass.
26: I totally agree. Yeah. No, he's documented. Americans pretend it's an easy process, and it's really not. Then moving forward, I in no way think the town of New Hartford was robbed. When you look at, well, one, I think his attorney was on saying how he still had vacation time and comp time payout that he never received, that exceeded.
25: So if you were on the jury, this is your interpretation.
26: Well, yeah. And also, the town of New Hartford, by this logic, they had four guys working for the price of one for $28 an hour.
25: Yeah.
26: So, Paul Michio, he was saying that Ganner Mount went to restain the front. They were quoted $60,000.
25: Wow.
26: Edgar looked at the job and called some of his guys to come help him, and they got it done in 2 weeks. So, yeah.
25: Probably not for $60,000.
26: Not at all. No, $28 an hour.
25: Yeah.
26: So this is
27: one guy at $28 an hour.
26: So I don't think
25: the only thing I got to say though is it's, and it does. I know that Michonne said that it's because Edgar had workers' comp on his employees that made it okay. I still don't think it's kosher to have. And imagine if I'm like, hey, I'm going on vacation, but I got three people coming in that are going to do the job.
27: Oh, actually,
26: you guys got back up today.
25: Actually, I totally do that. It's exactly what I do. So this is a bad example, but you know what I'm saying. Imagine if my wife, the teacher, decided I need a week off and I'm going to hire the sub and bring this. Now, they get to select the sub. And if they're available, they select a sub that works well with their class. But that's all approved and set up by the district.
26: My question is, in that situation, if there was a concern and somebody else was brought in, wouldn't there be an HR step or some internal concern before it goes to a district attorney's office is going to investigate?
25: Well,
26: and not involve the town supervisor?
25: I hate to be, oh my God, it kills me to agree with you. But I'm going to.
26: I didn't know where that was going. Yeah.
25: I completely agree. And in most scenarios, when something like this happens, it would be, hey, just letting you know this doesn't work out. We can't pay you like this. So these hours, you gave us these hours, but you were in Hawaii. And well, my people were working. It doesn't matter. We can't do it that way. As opposed to reporting it. I mean,
0: yeah.
25: You wouldn't do that to an employee you were trying to be good to. You would do it to an employee you were trying to get rid of.
26: Well, in this analogy, so Councilman Dave Tehan was part of like filing the complaint initially. And this is the same thing by my way. If I had a problem with one of Mayor Galimi's employees, you're telling me that a council person could initiate a concern, bypass the administration completely, go right to the DA's office and get this person charged instead of talking with any of their supervisors.
25: Well, they helped him along. It seems like they helped him along so many times. Now, I will tell you that I've been told that wait until you hear the other side. Now, you were in the courtroom, so you got to hear the other side. I've been told wait till you hear the other side. It will be clear why this is criminal.
26: The other side that I've heard so far was 4.5 hours of interrogation footage of. They didn't want Edgar. They wanted to get to Paul Michonne. They wanted to use Edgar to, and this is during an election, which is insane. So the complaint came in June 24th, 2025, the night of the primary election.
25: Oh.
26: So you start there. And then this is all, you know, expanding out throughout July and August. Edgar is interrogated
25: There was a major controversy going on in the town of New Hartford at that time.
26: Yeah.
25: Huge blow.
26: It was an ugly election.
25: Which we kind of talked about with Michonne without getting into it on the air because it's
27: personal
25: family
27: stuff.
25: Garbage and which can be very difficult and it looks like Michonne maybe went on one side or favored one side versus the other in this family dispute and if you recall Michonne put out a letter. That was on Facebook to everybody saying, don't be fooled by all of these stories. I forget exactly what the letter said, but that was all Harper Valley PTA going on in New Hartford.
26: It was a lot. Yeah. And when you get to the interrogation footage, maybe there is another side, would love to hear it. A lot of people are
25: But this court appearance wasn't for that. This was to bring him back.
26: And it was the motion to dismiss. But in this video, they're asking Edgar to lie, to wear a wire, to be their secret agent. They're saying, we don't think you are responsible for any of this. We think Paul Michonne is. And that's
27: so
26: was a month, 2 months before the election.
27: What did they want to get Paul recorded saying what?
26: I don't totally know. If they thought he was doing work for him or something. That part's not clear to me.
27: I had heard
25: that there was a belief that maybe his business was benefiting by decisions that he was making. So he was profiting off decisions that he made on behalf of the town.
26: And the other thing, whatever
25: happened. That's an allegation that I had heard.
26: This grand larceny charge of like the over the 3,000, like one of the necessary components is intent. So that's where I'm very intrigued to see where this goes in court, if they think they have a case. And I'm glad Edgar's now back from ICE.
25: That allegation of Michonne using, cutting deals as the supervisor and benefiting from them financially, that was never proven. Clearly nothing was ever proven to Michonne. They don't have anything, as far as we know, on Michonne.
26: Right.
27: Yeah, so, and I see this as well, the whole thing about him being out of town and the whole timesheet issue. But if there's three people working, essentially they...
26: And Edgar thought he put vacation pay. You watch when... I know not everybody's seen the video, but when you watch it, he's like, no, I put vacation. Like, no, you didn't. And you see him realize in that moment, like, what are they talking about?
27: To Lance's question about the defrauding of taxpayers, essentially, when he wasn't there working, if he was sending three people to replace him, that's to the benefit of taxpayers, right? They're getting three people, three hands... you gave the example of restaining the building,
26: yeah,
27: right?
26: The animal shelter, not one person could do that. That was a disaster of a mess. Maybe there's administration concern.
25: You know, I just keep being told, wait till you hear the other side.
26: We have heard from the other side to the extent that Todd Carville put out a press release on this. And I've done the math.
25: Back to the fall, isn't it?
26: This was in April. So once he was just arraigned and pled not guilty.
25: Okay.
26: And the press release says he is... accused. Todd Carville, our DA, has put out 15 press releases since he's taken office. 14 of those have been on guilty verdicts. That's when they decided to go to the media. This is the first time we've seen the DA want to do a media blitz over unproven charges. So he wanted to talk about it then. He brought the story to the press first. Now it comes to court.
27: Look, I have to say this.
26: And he wants it squashed.
27: On Todd's defense, this involved...
25: Well, Frank Policelli reversed that because he had his own blitz that Frank did. Frank was on...
26: Well, then you even said that he was going to be coming on air.
25: Not now.
26: No, not anymore. But he was willing to. But in court, he said... I denied all these interviews.
27: All right, so Lance is screaming at me using capital letters.
25: Who are we talking about? About the DA?
26: Todd, yeah, the DA. Yeah,
25: he said he'll come on after there's resolution.
27: Mm-hmm. Right, two things quickly. He says
25: I think there's a gag order now, right? Is that what we're hearing? Yeah.
26: Yeah, they're just enforcing rules of conduct 3.6.
25: Okay.
27: It's not legal to defraud taxpayers with about 8 exclamation points. He says, no, technically it is fraud. He is the employee, not his workers. No, I do understand the point that Lance is making, but what I'm saying is they were paying for the benefits and the employment of one employee, and they got four.
26: Right.
27: Instead.
26: In what way was
27: so how
26: ever...
27: how are the bill would have been higher anyway?
25: How? But I'll even
26: we don't
25: I
26: even
25: I
26: know
25: look
26: though
25: at this
26: it's
25: a little,
26: not proven.
25: A little differently though that it seems like at least what we've learned from when Policelli did come on, it seems like his accusation is that everybody at the town of New Hartford knew this was going on.
27: Correct.
25: That it was not this was not something that he was pulling the wool over everybody's eyes, that everybody knew this was happening.
26: And we haven't said this
25: if
26: part.
25: If that's true.
26: Right after he pleads not guilty, even though it's now in court, Edgar was detained by ICE. And so he, thankfully, Judge Bauer's the one who was able to get him back to Oneida County Jail. So Policelli can actually try to build a case with his client. But he's a legal immigrant here. He's doing everything. He's documented. He meets with immigration. And these are the consequences for him and his family. Over about $3,000.
25: His family, they're all citizens.
26: They said, work with us or you're going to be deported. Mm. Here's how you're going to lie or you're going to be deported. He agreed to help them with everything.
25: By the way, if you're watching on YouTube...
27: Well, he didn't agree to wear a wire, though.
26: He signed the paper. At the end of the day, at the end of the meeting, he signed to help them.
25: If you're watching on YouTube, in the background is Steve Culley, who knows more about this case probably than all of us. And you're shaking your head. You're shaking one way, the other way.
0: 4.5 hours of the interview.
25: You have. Okay.
0: Justice.
25: Okay, I know you. Well, your father's also an attorney who would tell you to shut up. He would tell you to stop talking.
27: He'd say, move out of the shot.
25: Yeah, move out of the shot.
27: Can I, real quick on the district attorney's office.
26: Yes, okay. That's the other thing. He didn't have an, attorney with him. They did the
25: time cards for 25
26: years. He didn't have a translator. At one point.
25: Over to that corner. Right into that corner.
26: At one point, he's saying he struggles with the language and they dismiss it. And
25: the comments, too, about what people. Okay, shh. The comments, too, that people are saying is that he's been here that long, he should have learned the language. Again,
27: not a crime.
25: And not only not a crime, but we do not have an official language in the country. So
26: my issue also is, like, this isn't just...
25: It's not required to...
26: This is a district attorney's office who led the investigation themselves and now are prosecuting the case themselves. And it was based off of CARP funding, Crimes Against Revenue Program.
27: I don't think that's uncommon that the DA's office would... handle an investigation and then charge.
26: Well, it wasn't in my situation. Yeah, they wanted to handle the investigation.
27: The second thing I do want to say,
26: Jeff Flanagan's case, they recused themselves. They did not handle the investigation. They sent it out to the outside special prosecutor.
27: An elected official, though, who they may have had an existing working relationship with, though.
26: Well, with Edgar, it was a public employee. It's the same standard.
27: That's...
26: going after. Again,
27: it's not common that all the employees in the town
25: the
27: of...
25: I'm just enjoying the fact that you two are going at it. This is awesome.
27: No, I just don't think it's common that, like, for instance, if you're an employee of the village of Whitesboro, it doesn't mean you've worked directly with the district attorney.
26: Brad Patrica from the DA's office, the acting investigator who worked with Michelle Moran for 20 years.
25: I don't mean to do this.
26: Former New Hartford police.
25: I don't mean to do this.
26: He's leading the investigation.
27: We'll carry it over.
25: We'll carry over
26: That's
25: to the
26: a conflict
25: other side.
26: Of interest.
25: Coming more of this. Hold on. No.
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28: Welcome once again to Inside Dairy. This Sunday, the 110th running of the Indianapolis 500 will take place. One of the cool things is dairy farmers get to help take center stage at the Indy 500. Ashley Stockwell is an Indiana dairy farmer who will be doing the milk presentation this year.
29: And our farm is located in Hudson, Indiana. We're Stockwell Farm. So we're a third generation dairy farm. You know, I grew up as a fifth generation row crop farmer. It wasn't until the last 17 years that I actually, or 17 years ago, I entered into the third generation dairy farm when I married my husband. And so it's been a really big deal to embrace myself in dairy. I've always been in agriculture, but now being able to embrace myself in dairy and the farm and raise our kids on the farm has been a blessing for us. Just being able to show them what it means to grow up on a farm, the work ethic, right? We know cows don't take a day off. It's 24/7 for us. And just seeing how much they embrace the life that, you know, like we've grown to love is something that I'm passionate about. As an Indiana native, I've always known about the race. I've always known the Indy 500 was a really big deal. I've always known that winners drank milk. But it wasn't until probably the last 10 years that I actually fully understood that, hey, that's an Indiana dairy farmer presenting the milk. Once I kind of dug into this more and, you know, how can I do this someday? And so to be able to be the farmer representing nearly 700 Indiana dairy farm families is really humbling, especially as Brooke said, it's the year of the female farmer. I don't think when I was selected, anybody knew that this was in our future.
28: We'll have more Inside Dairy coming up right after this.
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28: Welcome back now to Inside Dairy. 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She talks more about the Indy 500.
11: Back, so 1936 is when the tradition started, like Brooke said. At first, it was just a race employee that would give the bottle of milk to the winning driver. And then over time, about the early 2000s, is when we started doing the dairy farmer duo. So we have the veteran and then the rookie dairy farmer who is selected by their peers that give that bottle of milk. And over time, that has become such a huge part of the race. So again, part of what makes the Indy 500 so special is that they hold these traditions very near and dear, and it's over Memorial Day weekend. So that's probably some of it as well. And the race community really supports those traditions. So if anything, they love the milk. They love the dairy farmer so much. So you can see it on race weekend where they're asking for pictures with the dairy farmer, or can I just have a picture with the milk? And I've autographed from the dairy farmers. So they really elevate agriculture, and when ever needed, they also come to agriculture's defense. So that's something that the community and the race fans protect, as well as the Motor Speedway. A story of how the dairy farmer has become. So we've really changed the conversation about the drink of milk then to dairy farming. So when COVID hit, it was 2020, they had the race in August, and not very many people could even attend. It was just really about the race. But the dairy farmer who was presenting at the time, Jill Huyen, was able to go, and she was able to post pictures because she was part of the track and she was part of the tradition and Indy 500.
28: And that's another edition of Inside Dairy.
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11: Chilly weather continuing to spill on in now as the front goes through and temperatures actually may hold. Near 70 are dropping to the 60s today with a few showers around this morning. Chilly night tonight, dropping to the mid-40s, mainly cloudy. North Country could sneak into the 30s. Thursday, clouds get away to sunshine, mid-60s. Thursday night, even chillier, near 40. North Country, probably some patchy light frost. Then sunshine, 70 on Friday. From the Weather Channel, I'm meteorologist Ray Stajic, WIBX 950 AM and 92.3 FM.
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3: You want some comments here?
4: Yeah, and I have a few here as well.
3: Okay, so Rocky says, biggest scam in New Hartford was when Michonne and several board members voted to give themselves full healthcare insurance, essentially doubling their salaries. They did this undercover without informing the public. We had talked about this issue, and I know a lot of people were upset about it. The part-time employees getting the full benefit and actually being able to opt out of health care. And I think we're able to get like $19,000 in additional pay, which was more than their full pay. We can rehash that issue another time, but that's a fair point by Rocky. Rick says, stop calling him Edgar like he's a kid. Mr. Lopez is how you should refer to him. It's actually Edward. It's a good point, Rick. You're right. Edgar Lopez Duran, I believe, is his last name. So, but I understand the point he's making there.
4: Thank you, Mr. Manansky.
3: Lance, boy, he's tough on you today. I want to clear up something Lance said earlier.
5: Yeah, go ahead. It wasn't about the case didn't come down to his guys being there when he wasn't. That wasn't the situation. It was about his vacation pay. It was about hours when he was there. His guys were there, but that wasn't what his charges are about at all.
3: Lance says, "Are you biased against the DA's office because of the whole surveillance situation?"
5: No, I'm aware. I'm aware of the DA's office. I know that this isn't happening in a silo. I know that this, you know, we've seen situations that are political investigations, failed witch hunts. Some are successful witch hunts. I'll give them that. But I don't for a second believe that this would be happening if they liked Paul Michonne. Not a chance. And the DA has full prosecutorial discretion. He could drop these charges at any time. Just the same way when I was, they were going after me over my investigation that proved to be nothing. They refused to go after my political opponents who I proved in court committed actual crimes over trying to obtain falsifying business records, if you will, to get ballot access. So they chose not to do that while choosing to listen to them to go after me.
4: There's a lot of contrast here. I don't want to start a fight, but you don't think that it was a legitimate investigation to go into all of the controversy, whether you agree with the controversy or not, over residency?
5: No, because I had fair? No at all. Because Scott McNamara had the same living situation I did. So that's the malice in that.
4: Well, that wouldn't.
3: He didn't live in Oneida County.
5: He had two homes. He has two properties, as do I.
4: If he owned two properties. You own two properties?
5: Here's the thing. So they wanted to get me on saying that I didn't live here and I was collecting a fake, I was stealing the paycheck.
4: Let's not get into it.
5: But no, this is the same thing because this matters. So Scott McNamara went after me with that. September 2023, he sells his house. His last 3 months, you know, he's an elected official. We elect the DA. He's supposed to have the same residency requirements as any elected official, myself included. So he doesn't live in the county. The amount he made in 1 month is what I make as a council person in a year that he was technically robbing the county from. So I really don't want to hear it of like, if you want to go there, there with him too. That's all.
4: How is that robbing the county getting his getting paid? I mean,
5: if he doesn't live here and you're claiming that's a concern.
4: No, that's not true. He had a primary residence that he sold
5: 3 months up until before he left office.
4: At that point, he's leaving office.
5: And it's not even about primary.
4: I wouldn't even care about that.
5: Just love that it's on record, and that's
4: but it's
5: that
4: different
5: part of
4: than
5: it.
4: Running on. It's different
5: Here,
4: than running.
5: Let's
4: on,
5: not take me into this. Here we have. So we have the signatures that they won't go after for my opponents. But in 2011, they have Angela Gumbrevich. She ran against Rahm Emanuel. Scott McNamara's son did his campaign. This is a situation where they throw the book at her over five

0: signatures that were false in some way. I don't know if they were forged or somebody else signed for them, but they were illegitimate. So she has to get 5 years probation and all of this other stuff that she gets a book thrown at her in court. So here's the situation. Now we have, I have at least 5 pages of sheets that are fake signatures, and he won't do the same situation. So there are, I mean, it's, they pick and choose. We can get into Hendricks, we can get into all sorts of stuff.
1: You can challenge those signatures with the Board of Elections.
0: Yeah, I handled it civilly. So did they. But then they went as far as handling it criminally.
1: On your residency.
0: Scott chose to handle those signatures criminally on Angela Gumbarich and not over my opponents.
1: I don't know anything about it, so I can't answer to it. I do remember
0: this, but it was Thomas Garfile. Here's another case where the DA did wrong.
1: Are we going to keep going?
0: We could. That's. I just want to prove that point. Like, I'm not trying to exonerate myself. There's other examples. You cannot like me or my situation. But
1: it's not that we don't like you. I just think there was a valid investigation into whether or not you were truthful.
0: Maybe the first 2 weeks. Okay. Sure. But after that, it turned into something else.
1: Well, I think they just kind of stalled. That's what they will say. There wasn't an active investigation going on. It just stalled.
0: We'll find out. I'll have my day in court with them too. So we'll decide then.
1: Well, that'll be interesting to see.
0: Yeah.
1: Mike, we like things to be very simple, black and white. However, things are rarely like that. The town could be wrong for allowing this to happen. Edgar, oops. I think it's fine to call him Edgar. Edgar Lopez could be wrong for allowing workers to do his work. Michonne could be wrong if there are improper real estate transactions. I know 2 wrongs don't make a right, but maybe 3 do. It's an interesting way of looking at it. So there could be a little wrongdoing and all the way around here.
0: Edgar had his own supervisors.
1: Or maybe not.
0: That weren't Paul.
1: Anything else? What else?
2: I don't even know where to begin.
0: I wanted to hear what Mr. Hack was going to say.
1: Okay.
2: Yeah,
1: go ahead. Your take on this. And I think you make a very valid point. And I'm trying to send that home, but I'm not doing a very good job of it. You probably will do much better.
3: Yeah, well, what I said on the break, right after we got into the break, was that everybody in this room and probably many people listening are trying to put a puzzle together backwards.
1: Mm-hmm.
3: You can do it, but it's not very easy.
1: And I
3: could name you. We all go back to the Javon Wamling case. If you remember, mm-hmm. Javon Wamling was a young
1: kid. Forgot about that. Yeah.
3: So I was deeply involved in the investigation, and obviously I was doing interview after interview after interview. A lot of national stuff. I can't tell you the number of calls I got where people, this is what happened, this is what happened, and none of them were right.
1: Yeah.
3: So it's easy to do that. And obviously, if you couldn't speculate or talk about stuff, none of us would ever be sitting in front of a microphone. That's what we do. But I caution you to get too far down the road with what you think happened or what didn't happen, because you only know part of the story.
1: It is very much like if you follow a trial, after the prosecution gets done with their case, you're like,
2: wow, they made their case.
1: Oh, boy.
2: Yeah, it's
1: guilty.
2: Obvious.
1: And then all of a sudden the defense starts going, and you're like, oh my God! They're just trying to rape this guy. This is terrible.
3: And remember, you have technical violations of the law, and then you have practical violations of the law. So if we leave here and Jeff goes out and he's doing 42 in a 40, you violated the law.
1: Yeah,
3: you did. Now Bill gets out there and he's doing 72 in a 40. I would never do that. Now who's wrong? You're both wrong. Technically, you're both wrong, but you're probably not going to get a ticket, or if you do, it's going to probably get tossed. His isn't. So you understand is when you look at these cases and the DA gets a case proposed to them and say, hey, we think this is going on.
2: Yeah.
3: They have to look into it. And during the course
0: they
3: of
0: don't
3: that
0: have to.
3: Well, okay. You can say that easy sitting in your chair, but when you're the person that's got to do the job.
0: But they literally don't have to.
3: It's
0: a fact.
3: Yeah, but listen for a second.
0: But it's a
3: fact. You're not the one that's got to do the job.
0: I know.
3: But okay, you can easily sit in the chambers and say what you want, but if you're the person that's got to do the job and you know there's a political.
0: But sometimes they say don't do that job.
3: Of course.
0: Okay, that's all I wanted to say.
3: Okay, so just like you do, you vote for laws, you vote for ones you agree with, and you don't go for the ones you don't agree with. It's easy to do that, but when you're one that's got to sit there in an office, get a case put in front of you that you know has political ramifications because it's involved politics.
0: And some of them choose it because it involves
3: you
0: politics.
3: You want to look at, okay, well, that's your perspective. I can tell you, I've known Todd Carville for a very long time, both professionally and personally, and I know the investigators involved in this. They are ethical, moral people.
0: What happened here?
3: We'll find out.
0: We will.
3: Once it goes to court. But I'm going to tell you, I'm going to tell you, those people, they are that's my point. They're ethical.
0: The problem is, this is an election year. People versus Adams, 2013. Well, they literally decided that the DA shouldn't even be a part of it.
3: Maybe that's important to you. Maybe it's not important to them.
0: It should
3: we'll
0: be important to the whole county, every resident, taxpayer.
3: That's your perspective.
0: This is a political office. This is huge.
1: What does this have to do with the election, though?
0: Which
1: what
0: part?
1: This case?
0: They were going after Paul Michonne during the election.
1: During that election.
0: And,
1: okay.
0: And when they couldn't get the charges on Paul, they decided to put headlines on Egger 2 weeks before the election anyway.
1: Okay.
0: So when you're trying to influence an election, I think that matters.
3: Okay. Well, your perspective is that the DA is trying. I'm not saying
0: the whole DA's office.
3: The New Hartford. I'm trying to say New Hartford. I don't know whether they did or didn't. I know nothing about the case other than what I've seen publicly. Maybe New Hartford, the people, whoever that is, maybe they had an intent. That doesn't mean the DA did. That means the DA's got something put in front of them, and they're going to look into it.
1: It's a DA getting information from one side.
3: Correct.
1: And coming to the conclusion that's worth
0: taking it to the grand jury. If you're concerned that Edgar Lopez was doing this, why wouldn't you call Paul Michonne also to hear from his side of the story?
1: I don't know why he wasn't called.
0: That's wild to leave them out. Yeah. And to not show the grand jury the interrogation footage? We'll find out in court, but that fascinates me.
2: Your spirit animal is behind you. He's very happy.
1: I wish I had a...
2: You want to come sit over here?
1: This is Rudy Giuliani's son when he was giving his mayoral address.
3: Yes, exactly.
1: In the background. Okay?
3: Exactly.
1: The only thing, I wish we had an attorney here to be able to say... yes, your dad is the attorney. Just to basically explain... Why? I mean, in a grand jury, the prosecution, the DA's office is trying to indict someone. They're going to present a case that is favorable to indicting that person.
0: Exculpatory evidence.
4: You need a ham sandwich, Bill.
0: But you need exculpatory evidence.
1: I'm not saying you can't. That's not. Oh boy.
0: So we'll find out.
3: The thing about grand juries.
1: Quiet over there.
3: When you present something to a grand jury. And it ends up in court. All of the things that you presented in that grand jury now become public. As a prosecutor, you're only going to put into evidence the minimum amount of evidence you believe to get an indictment against that person. Because for practical purposes in a courtroom, it is a bit of a battle, if you will. It's against something, a defense attorney. You want to present a little bit of evidence because the case is still going on. So once it gets to court, you know, eventually all that stuff's got to come out, but you only want to present that stuff when you absolutely are required to do that.
0: So you don't want to present the contradicting evidence.
1: No, you want to indict can be a trial.
0: That's wrong.
1: Remember, an indictment is not a verdict.
0: When this footage shows that he had no intent and the DA's investigators are complying and they're being complicit, they're saying
1: then the system works.
0: No, because then if the grand jury saw that, you don't think it would have changed their
1: opinion. They're not going to show you both sides.
2: The district attorney's office has to submit information.
0: It's in discovery,
2: right?
0: So it was submitted
2: to the defense, but they don't have to present it. They have to give it to the defense, but they don't have to present it.
0: I'll send you why.
2: They have to give it to the defense so the defense can.
1: This is like the online programs. Yeah, Davey, I'm going to. It's like the online shows where everybody's trying to sleuth it out.
2: What Steve said, I understand what you're saying about the minimum to get an indictment. But if the allegation, and I'm just completely making this up, there's no basis, I have no information about this. If they were saying, every year the town of New Hartford got a new $60,000 lawnmower, completely making this up, and he was stealing it or he was using it personally, they would put that out there. They wouldn't say, he falsified a timesheet, and we're not going to tell you that he was taking money out of the till. You know what I mean?
3: Yeah, so
2: that example you gave, I understand what you're saying, but I don't know that it applies here.
3: Listen, there's no state like New York when it comes to the new requirements that are required to present evidence to the defense attorney and in court sooner than probably it should be. Because things aren't always vetted through the process.
2: A shorter timeline to give that to the defense.
1: I know very little about the way the process works, but in a grand jury, you don't even have to have the defendant there in a grand jury. You're just trying to present. We, the prosecution, and I could be really wrong about this, we are presenting a case. Do you feel this case warrants a trial? And that's why the whole ham sandwich comes in, because they're not going to present both sides of the story. They're not going to say, here's why we think we might not be right. They're going to present the case unequivocally. this is why we feel this guy has done something wrong, why there should be a trial.
3: And remember,
1: and this,
0: but now no the next, but at the next, him.
1: But they're not going to bring in evidence that's going to make well, the grand jury think the, that'll
0: the
1: come for the trial,
0: that
1: comes in the trial.
0: Money.
1: And then the defense will have that opportunity. Maybe I'm completely wrong. I don't know. But I'm just telling you, okay, here we go. Watching the interrogation, this is Lance, of the Mexican man was a bad look for the district attorney's office.
2: Question mark.
1: Could you ask Katie what the city of Utica pays their council people who opt out of the health care coverage?
0: We don't have health care coverage.
1: They don't have it.
0: But
1: in
0: we're at, my lawsuit's still in court, so we'll find out hopefully in the next couple of months here what our salary should be.
1: Okay, so you're
0: the city filed a motion to dismiss. Still hasn't been dismissed.
1: Okay, so you have an issue with the pay increases that occurred.
0: Yeah, because it wasn't based off the charter.
1: This is C in Utica. Katie fatigue is real. I'm just throwing that out there. Believe me.
0: I'm exhausted by this too, guys.
1: Yeah. Keeler fatigue, I hear it every single day. And I'm like, why do you tune in? For God's sakes, what are you doing?
3: What about Davey? Is there Davey fatigue at all?
1: Never Davey fatigue.
3: Oh, good.
1: They
3: Thank
1: love
3: God.
1: Davey.
3: Thank God.
1: And then, Bill, by long term, your parents, one of those streaming boxes. They could have watched the game the other night for free on TV. That, in this case, was not true. Got a break. We'll come back. Hold tight. There's a bunch more to get to.
4: 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So what could be growing faster than AI? It's Americans' distrust and fear of it. And it's showing up in the most unexpected places, like last Friday, when Eric Schmidt, Google's former CEO, was delivering a commencement address at the University of Arizona. It was met with a large chorus of boos as he talked about AI's transformation of the world that's happening faster than anyone realizes. Data center construction is being blocked left and right. One town in Missouri voted out of office all four council members who supported a data center. And don't forget the Molotov cocktail thrown at the home of the founder of ChatGPT. Americans are being told that AI will make their lives better. So far, most just aren't buying it. And if this hits home and you are afraid of AI, make sure that you do sign up for my free newsletter. It'll help you out. splashofai.com. Here's the thing about artificial intelligence. It's not just for tech people. It's for anyone who wants to save money, save time, and stop feeling left behind. I'm Kim Komando. Every Thursday, I send out Splash of AI. 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
2: All right, so I'm surprised, I gotta be honest, I'm surprised by some of these comments about, you know, referring to Edgar Lopez Duran. Nope, he had plenty of time to do the right thing. He's suffering now because of his own lack of urgency to become a citizen 20 years later. Well, guess what? If he was a citizen and had allegedly done wrong, would we not charge him?
1: Him not being a citizen has nothing to do with
2: this. Deeds and Tony Baloney. I don't know.
1: Except for when ICE got involved.
0: Yeah, but ICE wasn't involved because of his citizenship.
1: Yeah.
2: They hate Katie. That's why. You don't think anybody here hates you, do you? We disagree on some things, and I really appreciate and respect you for coming in to argue about it or discuss
0: it. This has been a good discussion today. I appreciate this.
2: I don't know what this context is, Jawick. Now that's Italian. I don't know what that means. Let's see. That's about a
1: can
2: baseball
1: I, can
2: game.
1: I do one?
2: Go ahead.
1: Mike, this segment is great. Depending on who's talking, you probably have somebody yelling at their radio saying, no, they're wrong.
3: That's good radio is right.
1: Yeah. Ask Steve if he's still on any government payroll. Oh, Lance is coming after you now.
3: Okay, Lance. So, no, I am not a government employee.
1: The DA's office has numerous shady things. Caitlin Connolly, Katie, withholding Lanigan's video, and others. So, and then I can't read the rest of it.
2: Let me see.
1: You want to comment on any of that?
3: Well, I go back, if you want to bring up that from that video.
1: The Lanigan video was released.
3: Eventually. I am not for releasing these videos prior to court proceedings because it absolutely taints people's opinion one way or the other.
2: Any videos?
3: No. It should. If it's a current proceeding, that stuff should not be out in the public.
1: Boy, in Canada, it's completely, I mean, they go all the way with it. You don't even mention... If someone is charged, they don't even mention any of
3: that.
1: They
3: can't say names before, and anything. Yeah,
1: before trial.
3: You want a trial to be as pristine as you possibly can. You want a jury to come in knowing absolutely nothing about it. In today's day and age with social media and so much being out there, it's getting harder and harder to do. And you want it to be just completely pristine so that the person gets a fair trial and that
1: then what
3: the
1: about prosecution... This? What about this interrogation?
3: I disagree with it being out there. It shouldn't be out in public. That's stuff for the jury to see.
1: How did it get out? Somebody foil it or...
0: It wasn't foiled.
3: It was never foiled. Well, I don't know, leak. It was presented to the defense attorney. Todd mentioned that. It was presented to the defense attorney. At his request.
1: Okay.
3: So I don't know how it got out.
0: They said that it wasn't...
3: There was no foil involved.
0: They couldn't prove Paul Shelley gave anything to talk of the town.
3: Foil was involved, I can guarantee you it would not have been released.
1: I agree.
0: Do you think...
1: There's a story that happened over in Whitesboro where a woman was hit by a car. And there are people involved who may be related to people involved. And that video, I know, has been foiled by a couple of news agencies and it has not been released.
0: Really?
1: Yeah.
3: Nor should it be.
1: Well, I think at this point, the question is what is being done with that case? I think the public deserves to know. This goes months back.
0: As somebody who's had plenty of their life.
1: Are you familiar with the case?
0: No, not this one, but.
1: Are you familiar?
0: As somebody who's had plenty of their life foiled and made public for months on end, if stuff's public, I think that should be the standard.
2: You are an elected official, though. You jumped into this on your own.
0: Okay, so my kids' private information should be public. Come on.
2: No.
0: It's been weaponized.
2: I get it. Go ahead.
0: I don't want to jump the gun because you also brought me on to talk about Flock, but this is one of my concerns, is that Flock cameras could be foiled. And I think that could be done by anybody, and that should be a concern to people. It's not just like you can like that it's police are involved
1: anyone
0: or whatever.
1: Anyone can foil something, but they can make a decision on whether or not that
0: and look at the people who are making the decisions, and they're just releasing. They decide when it's time and when it's not based on who's in.
1: And
0: most
1: many,
0: people listening aren't going to be on the right side of the favor of these people.
1: In many municipalities, they get to decide when they... And, you know, the foil law makes it very clear if it's foiled... And unless they have a valid reason not to release it, it must be released. But if they don't release it, what's the penalty?
3: Well, part of the problem
1: is none.
2: There is none.
3: A lot of these municipalities don't have a dedicated foil officer.
1: They're
3: absolutely
1: overwhelmed.
3: Need it.
1: Yeah.
3: Because you've got to understand foil. I know it inside and out from being on the job because I'm a firm believer in if it's public information, it should be released.
1: And then you got Howard Potter foiling stuff every 10 minutes,
3: right.
1: Which overwhelms the system.
3: Of course.
1: Makes it very difficult.
3: But you have to...
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17: Trump-backed candidates come up big. I'm Chris DeMeo, Fox News. The results of a key primary in Kentucky showcase President Trump's continued influence over Republican voters.
18: Ed Gelrein telling supporters,
19: standing in front of you here tonight as the Republican nominee for Kentucky Congressional District 4.
18: The President Trump backed Navy SEAL veteran, winning the district's GOP primary, defeating incumbent Representative Thomas Massie.
20: I got 7 months left in Congress.
18: Massie, who has served in Congress since 2012, reacting to the loss, telling supporters they ran a race they can be proud of. Kristen Goodwin, Fox News.
17: Massie was one of President Trump's most outspoken critics on Capitol Hill. Well, President Trump announcing on social media yesterday that he's endorsing Texas Attorney General Ken Paxton in a bid to oust Texas Senator John Cornyn in the runoff of the Texas GOP Senate primary next week.
21: I think he's the most significant endorsement in at least my lifetime. If you get his endorsement, it's better than it's the gold standard.
17: Ken Paxton on Fox's The Will Cain Show. Democrats and Republicans went to the polls in Georgia yesterday to choose their party's candidates for the November ballot. Here's Fox's Ted Lindner.
22: A crowded field of high-profile candidates is vying to succeed term-limited Governor Brian Kemp, with Burt Jones and Rick Jackson advancing to a runoff in the Republican primary, a race for which more than $125 million has already been spent. The runoff happens June 16th. Meanwhile, two-term Representative Mike Collins advanced to the Republican runoff in the state's U.S. Senate race. Georgia Republicans are seeking a challenger to Democratic Senator John Ossoff. Among Collins' rivals, Representative Buddy Carter has highlighted his conservative record in Congress, while former college football coach Derek Dooley has presented himself as a political outsider. Ted Lindner, Fox News.
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17: Russia and China have never been closer, so say their leaders at a summit in Beijing.
27: Mutual respect and strategic cooperation were among the buzzwords used by Presidents Vladimir Putin and Xi Jinping. President Putin telling his friend that relations between their two countries had reached an unprecedentedly high level. The Chinese leader trumpeting their strategic partnership. They signed more than 20 agreements on trade and tech and what they call a multipolar world. No specific mention of the United States, but there were comments criticizing unilateral bullying and hegemony, which will be seen as directed at Washington. Jonathan Savage, Fox News.
17: President Trump is pausing planned attacks on Iran, pulling back on his latest threat. The president says he did so at the urging of several Arab partners.
28: Gulf Arab states continue down a path of uncertainty as a shaky ceasefire between the U.S. and Iran remains intact. The leaders of Saudi Arabia, Qatar, and the United Arab Emirates were able to convince Washington to delay a military attack planned for Tuesday, given that serious negotiations are taking place. But as time goes on without a formal peace deal, countries like the UAE are becoming more entangled in the conflict. After a drone attack on Sunday at its Baraka nuclear power plant, Emirati officials said they wouldn't tolerate any threat to its security, and they reserve the right to respond to any hostilities. In Dubai, Jeff Paul, Fox News.
17: The Senate has advanced the War Powers Act as a growing number of Republicans defy the president's stance on the Iran conflict. It would require the president to either gain congressional approval for the war or withdraw troops. Louisiana Senator Bill Cassidy, who just lost the primary in which the president endorsed his opponent, switched sides to deliver a crucial vote to pass the legislation. I'm Chris DeMail. This is Fox News.
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1: Chilly weather continuing to spill on in now as the front goes through and temperatures actually may hold near 70 or drop into the 60s today with a few showers around this morning. Chilly night tonight, dropping to the mid-40s, mainly cloudy. North Country could sneak into the 30s. Thursday, clouds get away to sunshine, mid-60s. Thursday night, even chillier, near 40. North Country, probably some patchy light frost. Then sunshine, 70 on Friday. From the Weather Channel, I'm meteorologist Ray Stajic, WIBX 950 AM and 92.3 FM.
2: 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It's Americans' distrust and fear of it. And it's showing up in the most unexpected places, like last Friday, when Eric Schmidt, Google's former CEO, was delivering a commencement address at the University of Arizona. It was met with a large chorus of boos as he talked about AI's transformation of the world that's happening faster than anyone realizes. Data center construction is being blocked left and right. One town in Missouri voted out of office all four council members who supported a data center. And don't forget the Molotov cocktail thrown at the home of the founder of ChatGPT. Americans are being told that AI will make their lives better. So far, most just aren't buying it. 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
5: 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I'm Leslie Rainey, Regent of Oneida Chapter Daughters of the American Revolution.
6: And I'm Alexis Albright, historian for Oneida County and the Village of Oriskany.
5: Benjamin Harrison V of Virginia was born April 7, 1726 at Berkeley Plantation in Charles City County. He was a farmer, merchant, and politician who signed the Declaration at the age of 50. He and his wife, Elizabeth Bassett, had seven children. As a delegate to the Continental Congress and chair of the Committee of the Whole, Harrison attended and presided over the final debate of the Declaration of Independence, ultimately becoming one of its signers in 1776. Harrison was known for his humor, but signing the Declaration was no laughing matter. In 1781, turncoat Benedict Arnold led a British attack on the Berkeley plantation and vengefully burned all the family's portraits. Later that year, Harrison was elected as Virginia's fifth governor. His administration was marked by its futile struggle with a state treasury decimated by the Revolutionary War, and he later returned to the Virginia House for two final terms. In 1788, in rare disagreement with his traditional ally, George Washington, Harrison cast one of his last votes opposing ratification of the nation's constitution for its lack of the Bill of Rights. Benjamin Harrison died on April 24, 1791, at the age of 65, at his home in Charles City County, Virginia. Two of his descendants would later become United States presidents, son William Henry Harrison and great-grandson Benjamin Harrison. Benjamin Harrison V of Virginia.
6: And we want you to love the history where you live.
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0: so much for, boy, we have been teased with such beautiful weather, and it's all kind of going away a little bit. For a little while, anyway. In studio this morning is Beth Irons. Beth, good morning.
1: Good morning. How are you?
0: Good morning. Okay, so we have a lot to get into, and school boards. So everybody passed. What was the vote? What was the total on Rome, city of Rome, Davey? Because Rome is the only one that the budget didn't pass.
2: It got rejected. From what I seen earlier this morning, was 51-49.
1: Wow.
0: So it was close.
1: Yeah.
0: Well, I got to tell you, that is, that will be very difficult. I mean, they'll come up with another proposal, most likely, and represent it.
1: I wonder what the sticking point was.
0: Yeah, I don't know. Maybe somebody in Rome wants to pipe in. Everybody else passed. I don't see anybody else that has rejected but Rome. And then the other big news is that thorn in the side of the Utica School District Board, Howard Potter, has won, finally, his race. He is going to be on the board. And now he gets to find out how little he can accomplish by being one member on the board. It's going to be fun.
2: And then he can experience these luxury meals that they have during the
0: I wonder if the
2: school board that he criticized.
0: He'll pull a Gandhi, and instead he'll lie over the railroad tracks. I'm not eating. I'm lying over the railroad tracks. Okay, interesting. So, and maybe it won't be today, but maybe we can try. We'll get the Rome superintendent on and talk about I'm assuming a contingency plan is already basically in place, but they're going to have to do some trimming and represent the budget. Although you're saying the number was pretty close, 51-49. Yeah, that makes sense based on the math.
2: And of course, the other big news yesterday is that out in Otsego County, Gordon Woody Mowers.
0: That's big. Yeah.
2: The judge threw out his.
1: His appeal for his
0: And I'm drawing this one off the Sentinel and KTV. Yes, the Supreme Court judge in Otsego County has rejected his plea to throw out his. Basically, he pleaded guilty and to throw out that verdict from 1996. He is currently serving a life sentence for killing his parents, Gordon and Susan Mowers. The court denied Mowers' motion to vacate his 1996 conviction, according to KTV. In January, the judge heard claims Mowers was 18 when he pleaded guilty to the killing of his parents. He has never denied killing his parents, but said that based on everything that that occurred, the abuse, there was sexual abuse that he claims occurred, and that he was given a deal that included cash in order to plead guilty, and says that that was an unfair deal, and asked for a stay on his
1: conviction. Through coercion.
0: Through coercion, yeah. It was like $10,000 at the time, and money that I don't think he ever really even saw. But at the end of the day, he remains in prison now. One of the problems I think that he has is he's tried to escape. There have been some fights. So it's not like you're dealing with excellent
1: prison
0: behavior. Yeah. So that's an issue as well. Here on a positive note, I know for Romans, the budget has been rejected, but on a positive RFA note, Davey, did you see the golfer, RFA golfer Rachel O'Rourke, in her pursuit of a second straight Section 3 Division 1 title? She had a bit of a rough start. She four-putted the first hole of Tuesday morning's championship at the Pompey Club, but it all turned up from there. O'Rourke shot one under the rest of the way, highlighted by an eagle on the ninth hole to finish with a 75 and claim the Division 1 title by four strokes.
2: Oh, congratulations.
0: That's pretty wild. Fayetteville Manlius won the team competition RFA girls coach Dave Petrelli said O'Rourke is his first golfer to ever win back-to-back sectional titles. To celebrate, she and the rest of the team made a trip to Nicky Doodle's.
2: Oh, good ice cream.
0: For ice cream. There you go. That's how you, that is how you celebrate, I guess. What else this morning to kick off your Wednesday morning? Of course, a short week for a lot of people. I got to say, I feel really bad for those people tomorrow that are going to hitch up their campers and head up north or wherever to enjoy a beautiful Memorial Day weekend. The weather looks terrible. Maybe we salvage Memorial Day. Yeah. Everything else looks. We might even have a day where we don't get out of the 50s in there. So we'll give you the full forecast coming up. Did you see the story? And I'm going to tell you, I'm a nut about this.
3: The weather, again?
0: Yeah. Two things in most cities. Whenever they have air vent grills that you can walk over on the sidewalk and manhole covers. And I always getting out of elevators. Because if the elevator gives way and you're getting out, it'll decapitate you. So I always try to get out quickly. I'm off.
3: Okay.
0: And the woman got out of an Uber, stepped on what should be a stable, sturdy manhole cover, and it gave way and killed her in New York City. All she was doing was stepping out of her Uber. She was 56 years old. She fell into an open maintenance hole and died, according to police. The woman parked her, actually, she was getting out of her own SUV right next to the maintenance hole near the corner of 5th and 52nd, 5th Ave and East 52nd Street in Midtown, and fell in after exiting the vehicle shortly before 11:30 p.m. And they're saying it's not a situation where she was unaware. You know, she was on her cell phone. She wasn't paying attention. You just expect those manhole covers to be sturdy underneath you. And it wasn't.
3: Wow.
0: It either wasn't sturdy, and I think it may have already fallen in. That's possible. Or it fell in. The other area I get nervous on is escalators.
3: I just saw a video of a guy who got caught up in there with like a piece of his clothing got trapped and ultimately was killed.
0: That's really bad.
1: It gets ugly underneath those steps.
0: Yeah. Oh. Well, in this case, he was on top, right? It was just pulling him. What was it? Was it his like shoelace or the neck area?
1: But there's so many gears and stuff in there that can grab onto things like that. Yeah. And it just pulls you. It's like trying to pull you through a sieve.
0: You got to move quickly. If it catches you, you got to get out of there.
3: The story was, and I don't remember exactly where it happened, but the guy got caught up there, and I don't know exactly how he was killed. Obviously, a piece of his clothing got caught, but like people just kind of went around him, like, you know.
0: Yeah.
3: Like somebody,
0: there's an emergency button at the top. You just hit that button and it'll stop it.
3: Mm-hmm. Like somebody dropped a bag of food or something. We're just going to walk around this and keep going like nothing happened.
0: That's terrible, but it does. Did you see the name of the company that Utica's using on their those security cameras is Flock?
3: Yes. I believe similar. So. Originally, I think it was ShotSpotter, and I think now it's Flock.
0: Surveillance cameras powered by artificial intelligence sparking controversy in Albany, or Troy, actually. Leaders there are fighting over Flock safety cameras, which police say use AI to read license plates and track down criminals. So this is a little different than what Utica is using it for, but maybe not. Maybe a little closer than we think. Opponents, the Democratic council there, has a problem with data collection, privacy invasions, KDILO, and potential use by ICE and immigration officials. According to the Times Union, all Democratic City Council members challenged the mayor, who's a Republican, but now the mayor has pushed it forward and has declared a state of emergency in order to keep it in place, keep them in place. So,
3: what's the reason for the state of emergency?
0: Yeah. Crime.
3: Look, I understand the security concerns. I mentioned that on the program yesterday. I can understand it. Using it as a notification system when there is a potential life-threatening situation, a.k.a. shots being fired.
0: Yep.
3: Right. But I have to be honest. We talk about this all the time. It's like, how much of your freedom are you willing to give up in exchange for safety? And this whole thing about reading your license plate, I mean, I know I'm going to get pushback here from listeners on this, but like, you know, your registration is overdue, so you get a ticket in the mail because you waited an extra 10 days before you went down to DMV.
0: Well, that's not happening yet, but...
3: Well, didn't you say that it's reading license
0: plates? It does
3: read
0: license
3: plates. For suspended licenses and things like that?
0: That's not necessarily happening as of
3: yet. No, I'm not talking about the city of Utica, but we're on the brink of like a robotic enforcement, whether it's a traffic speed... You know, this whole thing about reading an expired tag on a license plate to notify the police. I'm sorry, I'm not for this.
0: Well, would you be for it if there was a... Well, first of all, you're on the roads. It's a privilege to drive. It's not a right. That's your first, yep. The first argument that they will have. Secondly, there's a little girl that has been abducted, and there's a camera out there that catches the van.

0: Ring cameras on residential properties. So I'm not, I guess I'm okay with that, depending on what we're going to do with it. Like the, so on construction zones, I think there should be a sign that says video camera. We're here, we're not here to be catching people, are we? Or are we here to slow them down? Are we trying to catch them and find them, or are we trying to make them drive safer? And as long as we're trying to make them drive more safely, then putting a sign up and warning them, slow the heck down, because there's going to be a there's a camera, and if you're speeding through here, we're going to catch you. And that becomes not a mark on your license because of the legalities of the whole thing, because there was not a due process, a police officer there to actually witness it. So it becomes a fine, and it's on the registrant of the vehicle, not necessarily the driver, because how would they know who the driver is?
1: Right, that's a good point. And there's another element to this where I've heard...
0: So there are some limitations in all of this.
1: There's some pushback from police unions, essentially, because why do you need cops then? Why do you need state police on the throughway if it's all going to be robotic? How many jobs is that going to cost?
0: Yeah. So you're on the KDILO side on this issue?
1: It's not that simple, but I recognize there is a privacy concern. Okay. Absolutely.
0: On the program today.
1: Again, you gave the example of an abducted child. Okay, now what's the difference between...
0: I'm just throwing that out there.
1: No, but I think that's a fair example to give, right? Because it's like, well, so Jeff, are you saying that it's okay that if we don't use this technology and let's say something horrible like that happens... Well, we could have stopped it or prevented it or something if we were using a higher level of technology. I guess I understand that. And I just said, you know, the shot spotter thing I'm kind of okay with because I think it registers as a
0: catching
1: life or death situation. But again, when you talk about people having the ability to hack in, and even if it's not just a private citizen hacking in, it brings up the other question too, and I don't want to get conspiratorial about, you know, We assume the government is out there to protect us in our best interest.
0: I think it would be a fair assessment to leave the hacking part out because I'm sure that was an isolated incident where it happened. I would hope they've corrected it. They say they've corrected it. And listen, hackers can hack into your into Ring cameras. They can hack any of that's possible. So, I mean, it's like saying. Don't go outside because the moon could fall and hit you on the head.
1: No, I don't know about that.
0: I'm saying it's one of those, what if? This could happen. Could happen. But the privacy part, I understand. At least I think that's more of a valid argument.
1: You know, there's different ends of the spectrum. You gave the child abduction thing, and I would be foolish to sit here, the father of a 10-year-old, to say no.
0: But here's where you would say it's a slippery slope.
1: Memorial Day cookout. They saw you having three beers in your backyard while you were grilling, and now they see you go to a convenience store to go pick up eggs that your wife wanted or something, right? So it's like, well, we did witness you consume three alcoholic beverages. Now you're behind a wheel, and we're going to send a car out there to pull you over and do a blood alcohol test.
0: For the record, they've had an opportunity to use Easy Pass for a long time. How long has Easy Pass been a thing? And where they could get you from going from exit 34 to 34A and calculate your time that it took you to get there and calculate your speed. That's how you get a ticket on the canal, by the way, going from lock to lock. If they time you and you show up too quickly to the lock, that means you must have been speeding and you will get a ticket on the canal.
1: Right. I've had one. That doesn't exist that way on the throughway right now.
0: It doesn't.
1: Though.
0: And so they've had the throughway. They've had that capability of doing that, but they have not done it. So,
2: I think, and this brings into the conversation AI, and it always comes back to two things in my mind. Everything that is put out has a pro and a con.
0: Sure.
2: And so you have to decide, are there more pros than cons? Are there more cons than pros? And that's a very subjective decision. The second thing that always comes to mind with me is, okay, so we're going to gather all this data. These cameras or whatever they're going to recording, the audio visual things. So we're gathering all this new data.
0: I don't think we're using the cameras in the same way that they're doing it in Troy.
2: Well, and
0: they say they're not.
2: But regardless, somewhere someone is gathering all these new little data bytes. What are we going to do with them?
0: Yeah. Well, there's that's a

0: a big question in general,
1: and
0: right?
1: And that could be a huge, scary question that somebody's going to try to answer.
0: Your iPhone, your...
1: Exactly.
0: Everything you're doing is being tracked.
1: Don't be nervous about another camera being out there. Believe me, there are 1,000 cameras on you as you go through the course of your day.
0: Yeah.
1: Wherever you are.
0: Yeah. Not to mention drones. You might not even know there's a drone watching from above. Or
1: exactly.
0: As the president was touting the technology that we have with the satellites, he said, we can look down. You'd be better at doing the impression, but we can look down on these Iranians and, you know, whether it's one of the Muhammads. There are many, you know, many Muhammads. One of the Muhammads. And we can actually look at his name tag on his shirt. That's how good these cameras are from space. You know, I invented Space Force. I invented that, and this is one of the things that we do. So what we don't want is that they're surveilling our own citizens.
2: I was just going to say, right. The surveillance states, and you can Google stories, and I don't have to try to pretend to be an expert on this, but I've just heard, you know, dribs and drabs of it in other countries. I want to say China, North Korea, known for essentially surveillance states where they kind of track you constantly.
0: Every move you make in China. Yep. Every move you make, the Chinese citizens are tracked. Now, we probably are too, but it's happening from business,
1: right.
0: Not from government.
1: Exactly.
0: So there's a lot that's going to be, this is going to be really, really an issue, I think, going forward as the technology gets better. Wait till those satellite cameras can see through your rooftop and see into a building. Versus, there's a roof there we can't see. We'll have to try to look through the window. Wait till that occurs, because I really feel like it's the potential of what these things can do is almost infinite these
1: days.
0: Well,
1: then the building industry is going to come up with a whole new wave of product that can't be penetrated.
0: My roof is made of lead.
1: Yeah.
0: Tiny Power is coming up in a few minutes. And President Trump holds a Situation Room meeting Tuesday with top national security officials, Jeremy Rosenthal. And this, if you watched any of the Murdaugh trial on TV, you may have heard that his guilty verdict has been thrown out.
2: Yeah.
0: What is going on there? And is it that he has this hold on, what is it, South Carolina, wherever they are in the Carolinas? He was so powerful, that family so powerful. Is that why this happened? Or is it legitimate, and will he just get convicted in another trial? Mike Hadick Jr. is the Clinton Varsity Boys basketball coach. Let me say that again. Mike Hadick Jr. was the Clinton Varsity Boys basketball coach.
2: I think was he the girls' coach? Was he a boys' coach?
0: Okay. And he learned that he will not be retained. His contract will not be renewed. This is not the first. Remember, there was a hockey coach, I think, that had the same controversy a few years back over at Clinton. There are petitions out there, people asking for him to be reinstated. We'll get into that. Beth, you're opening this weekend.
1: The public market. First one of the summer.
0: Final public market.
1: Yes. The 30th will be my final. This will be my final summer launch.
2: Oh, okay. So
0: and then Beth
2: one more week.
0: Is retiring after next weekend.
2: It'll
0: but this weekend...
2: Week, it'll be a short week, though.
1: Yeah.
0: This weekend, you're back, and it's outdoors.
1: It's outdoors, yep.
0: Okay. That's 9 a.m. until 1.
1: Until 1, behind the train.
0: Saturday, behind the train station. And then Ryan Nobles from NBC, he's been all over. He was on Meet the Press.
1: He's a busy boy.
0: Yeah, in the Oval Office asking questions. He was at Manaski's house this morning. gave him a ride
2: in. We had breakfast.
0: All right, what are you saying?
2: I gotta mention this last night, and I don't know who stayed up late to watch this, but the Knicks game.
0: All right, stand by with that thought. And by the way, Mike says, I think the first thing, you talk about meals at the school board meetings, I think the first meal that Howard Potter will be eating at the school board meeting will be crow. Quick break. Hold tight. Manaski has news as we speak.
2: Good morning, Bill. A bit cooler today than what we experienced for the last couple days, and we'll see temperatures falling, you know, throughout the day, not too dramatically, but I believe our high today is 76 degrees, and we saw that at around 12:30 this morning. So right now we have cloudy skies and 69 degrees. President Trump says he hopes to end the conflict with Iran very quickly. Speaking at the congressional picnic, he said Iran was eager for a deal. They're begging for it, and argued the situation should have happened 47 years ago. Californians are calling for an end to Islamophobia after three people were killed at a San Diego mosque. The three adults were killed Monday when they kept two armed attackers from entering the Islamic Center of San Diego, which was full of children at the time. On Tuesday night, an interfaith vigil was held outside the mosque where the three victims were hailed as heroes for giving their lives to protect children. President Trump giving his endorsement to Texas Attorney General Ken Paxton in the state's Republican Senate primary runoff. The endorsement gives Paxton a major boost against incumbent Senator John Cornyn 1 week before that state's election day.
0: That's very controversial. The Republican Party is very upset with that endorsement. They don't think that they feel that could be giving the seat to Democrats. But Trump had a big night. Everybody he endorsed won.
2: Minnesota is the first state to ban prediction markets. Governor Tim Walz signed a public safety bill this week prohibiting online platforms where people can bet money on the outcomes of events. Prediction markets get around local sports betting restrictions by selling bets as financial contracts, like commodity markets. And I believe Kelce, Bill, is an example of this, something I've seen a ton of ads for lately. Meta's North American employees have been told to work from home today as the company announces layoffs for about 10% of the workforce. The job cuts come as the social media and tech giant incorporates more AI into its operations. And Nashville will host Super Bowl 64, the league announcing the Music City as the home of the February 2030 NFL Championship game. During an owner's meeting in Orlando, Florida yesterday, the decision marks the first time Nashville will host the Super Bowl. The next three Super Bowls have been scheduled for Inglewood, California, Atlanta, Georgia, and Las Vegas, Nevada.
0: Where will the Bills be playing in this year's Super Bowl?
2: I don't know. John Madden? John Madden?
0: Oh, you think?
2: PlayStation, maybe?
0: Some bar somewhere. Watching from home.
2: Right now, we have cloudy skies, 69 degrees. As I mentioned, we've already seen the high temperature for the day, but here is your forecast.
3: Chilly weather continuing to spill on in now as the front goes through and temperatures actually may hold. Near 70 or dropping to the 60s today with a few showers around this morning. Chilly night tonight, dropping to the mid-40s, mainly cloudy. North Country could sneak into the 30s. Thursday, clouds give way to sunshine, mid-60s. Thursday night, even chillier, near 40. North Country, probably some patchy light frost. Then sunshine, 70 on Friday. From the Weather Channel, I'm meteorologist Ray Stajic, WIBX, 950 AM and 92.3 FM.
2: As I mentioned, cloudy and 69. A quick comment here. There's also a case in Richfield Springs. This comes from Easy and Alien. There's also a case in Richfield Springs where Chris Butler, longtime coach in Richfield Springs, that seems to be very odd, that should be looked into. Look,
0: where he's not been renewed?
2: Apparently.
0: Yeah.
2: I had a chance to meet Mike Hayduk Jr., and he's a very nice young man. I was impressed with him. He seemed awesome.
0: You'll have a chance this morning. He'll be in studio.
2: Yeah, he'll be in studio. And I'll say this now, and I'll say it when he comes in. Look, you know, I know that these institutions maintain the right to make decisions like this.
0: Correct.
2: It doesn't necessarily mean he did something wrong. It means maybe they want to go in a new direction. Maybe they have somebody else waiting in the wings that they want to give an opportunity to. Maybe they're not as happy with the success of the program as they wanted it to be. Or maybe they said, you know what, 7 years is a long time, and let's get some rollover here. And that's not a knock on him, but I mean,
0: there have been also scenarios where somebody's kids weren't playing, and it became, I'm not saying that's the case here, but board members become angry. Somebody becomes angry.
2: It's like any other job. They can come in and say, hey, listen, we love Keeler in the morning, but you need to find another guy to do your news updates.
0: You serve at the will of the board.
2: Yes.
0: All right. By the way, yesterday, as we mentioned, the Utica School District, Howard Potter, let's repeat it, Howard Potter is now going to be, will be sworn in June on the school board. He is going to be on the school board. I love it. By the way, the governor already stepping in.
4: This is Governor Kathy Hochul. Today, I'm proud to give the Medal of Investigative Honor to a great man in Utica, who has already spent much time congratulating himself for all of the great work he has done. A man who single-handedly and quite honestly

0: so bravely blew the whistle on Bruce Karam and Lou LaPola, exposing their illegal activity as they stole from the children of Utica.
1: Allegedly, I mean, really.
0: Howard Potter, thank you for saving Utica's school district, and thank you for saving the children. Thank you for being there to get things done when no one else did anything at all. Please accept this award on behalf of all New Yorkers who thank you for being a hero. The award comes with this commemorative T-shirt with the words, Howard Potter, he's our man. If he can't do it, nobody can. Screen printed on the front. Thank you, hero. Oh my God. In other words, thank you, Howard. You are the man.
1: All right, well, there
2: thank
1: you go.
2: Thank you, AI.
1: Oh, no, that's Kathy Hochul. I don't know what you're talking about. And then Richard said, regarding your new song, I'm sorry, he said, regarding your new jingle, hold on, now we got to find it. Where are you? Okay, regarding your new jingle on Sangertown Square, it's too long, I hate it, and I think it's stupid.
3: Is that what he said?
1: That's exactly what he said. And here is...
4: I don't know what you're trying to say. I'm disconnecting anyway. Whatever it is, I'm against it.
1: Is that short enough for you, Richard? yeah, that's wow. Exactly what he said.
2: Got to get him some assertiveness training.
1: Well, I love Richard's honesty.
3: You know what it is, though? That's more of, you know, when you often do these...
1: That is a song that I'm doing a video to that'll be on Facebook. And it's more of a... memory type thing of not a fun. It's not meant to be a funny song,
3: right? And that's the difference. In
1: it's not a jingle, either.
3: You
1: it's a parody of a song.
2: It's a parody.
1: Yeah.
3: A lot of your parodies, though, you either highlight an individual. Maybe I can feel one coming here with Howard Potter. But you highlight somebody, you criticize someone or something. You make
1: or have a little fun with
3: an overall point. Yeah. And this one's more of a fun.
1: Yeah, memories of...
2: like a reminiscence kind of thing.
3: Change the theme of a song.
1: Yeah.
3: Yeah.
1: Well, thank you for defending that. Richard hates it, however. I love his honesty. Here is... look at the latest right now on the president's holding Situation Room meeting on Tuesday with a top national security officials, and also has announced that he is pausing the attack on Iran because there seems to be some progress once again. Tanya Powers, good morning.
5: I don't know how you made Richard mad with that.
1: Oh, but, very upset. Very upset.
5: Apparently has some strong feelings about it.
1: He does. hateful feelings, Tanya.
5: Oh, very my. Hateful. Well, yeah. I didn't know you were so polarized, but I guess you're just winning friends and influencing people all over the place.
1: It is what it is.
5: Yes, this was something that has been, you know, wondered about. Where are we with Iran? Is this going to come to an end soon? There were a couple of developments that I will kind of put forth here. One of the things is the remarks that he made at the congressional picnic. This was yesterday evening, I believe. He told a crowd of Congress members and their families, you know, they're going to end the war quickly, which is, you know, the thing we keep hearing. He says, you know, it's going to happen fast. You'll see oil prices plummet, which would be great news for, I think, a lot of people who are stressing out more and more and more about the gas prices going up. He said, you know, they won't have a nuclear weapon, and hopefully we're going to get it done in a very nice manner. I'm not really sure what that part means as far as how we're going to do this nicely. But this did, the political part of this I find very interesting. Stay with me for a second, because this is hours that he said this after the Senate advanced the War Powers Resolution that could, you know, make him have to withdraw from, you know, the Iran war.
1: Right.
5: There are three Republicans. This was the eighth vote that, you know, the Democrats have pushed and, you know, gone forward with the war powers thing. The other seven, of course, went nowhere. The last one was notable before this one because you had three Republican senators who joined with the Democrats to vote to approve the measure to, you know, stop this.
1: Yeah.
5: Rand Paul, Susan Collins, Lisa Murkowski. They were joined on the eighth vote yesterday by Senator Bill Cassidy of Louisiana, who just got primaried over the weekend.
1: Just lost.
5: So, right, because, you know, politics. Yep. And the thing I find interesting about this is, of course, you had Thomas Massey, who got primaried yesterday and lost to the incumbent. Of course, he has not been a favorite of Trump's. And it has been, it's going to be interesting to watch the political landscape from here until, you know, the new members are sworn in, because the I've Got Nothing to Lose club has got two new members.
1: And Cassidy and Massey. And that is very interesting. Yeah. And although I got to tell you, I find it so frustrating when, if you believe that the Congress should hold the power on whether or not we, on approval of war like this, then why wouldn't you vote for it? If that's what, how you really believe, Cassidy, why wouldn't you have voted for it before? But now that you have nothing to lose, you're willing to vote for it. I find that very disingenuous. But you're right. The fact is, you now have two disgruntled Republicans who already have challenged the president. Who knows what that's going to mean going forward? Good point.
5: Yeah. The one of the things that the president said was that he feels like, you know, he was talking to reporters, I believe, yesterday at the White House, and said that, you know, that the war is very popular, that he says people say it's unpopular. He says, I believe it's highly popular. This is polling to the contrary, to be honest. This is not, he is not getting great approval numbers with the with the war polling. The people, like the most recent New York Times Siena poll, has the wrong decision. Was it the wrong decision or the right decision to, you know, go into war with Iran? Wrong decision, 64%. Right decisions, 30%, which is kind of in line with the polling that we've seen. You know, recently on this, that you know, wrong decision number keeps growing. So it'll be interesting to see, you know, kind of how those numbers continue to shake out.
1: However, in the in that polling, when you break it down between Republicans and Democrats, this is you have to be careful with this, because there are also a lot of independents out there that the number is quite high. But Republicans overwhelmingly support the president when it comes to Iran.
5: Yeah. That's exactly
3: Republicans
5: what I was about to point
3: or
5: out.
3: MAGA? Republicans or MAGA?
1: Well, the Republican number, it's Tanya. It's like it's up. It's over 70% support for the president.
5: Well, when you poll them, they, at least from what I have seen, I have not seen breakdowns on these large polls like this where they say, "Are you Republican? Or are you MAGA?" Because those are two different things. So when you've got a split like that, it's, you know, you just, all of the Republicans, everybody who identifies as a Republican gets lumped into the same category.
1: Yep.
5: And he's right. 70% of Republicans are, you know, in that we support this in this same poll. I think the more telling, I mean, Republicans for the most part are going to be with Trump no matter what. We've seen this for what, 10 years now.
1: Yeah.
5: That is not a surprise. The independents, who are the ones, the swing voters and the independents, are the ones that put him back in office.
1: Yeah.
5: And those are the ones that I always pay more attention to. You got 73% of independents in that same poll who disapprove. They say it was the wrong decision. That is far higher than the overall poll of 64% that say it was the wrong decision. So those independent voters, to me, that little, that's not a little slice, but that slice of the voters is the one I usually,
1: you know,
5: really zero in on to see.
1: We've all talked about, boy, is it time for a third party? Well, listen, we already have one. It's those independent voters and those who refuse to report where they are. That's a pretty big number. In fact, in New York State, Tanya, there are more independent voters than Republicans in New York State. They actually outnumber Republicans. So that plays a big role, especially with this race, the former Elise Stefanik race that we're dealing with up here. So it's going to be quite interesting. All right, Tanya, all interesting stuff. We'll see. And this is just beginning. The commercials are just starting. We're going to be bombarded with politics over the next 8 months. So buckle up.
5: I'm sure.
1: Yeah.
5: Okay. Exactly. Richard, honey, I hope you have a good day.
1: All right. Thank you, Tanya.
5: Coffee.
1: Thank you.
5: It's
1: for that.
5: Okay.
1: Maybe you'll make him feel better. All right. Good stuff. You have a wonderful day. Thanks.
5: Thank you.
1: Tanya J. Powers from Fox News giving a little shout out to Richard there. He should be happy with that. Do you have a time for me here, Davey? What you want me to do? Because I'm just going to keep going.
3: Right, well, I'll give you a second here while Davey comes that together. Did you see the Knicks game last night?
1: Okay,
3: obviously,
1: yeah, I wanted to
3: you didn't, because we'd still be talking about it right now. They pulled one out of the hat last night. I cannot believe it. You know, we talked about they were going to have more than a week off in between because the Cleveland-Detroit series went seven games, and they looked rusty. And I thought game one was over. I thought there was no chance they were winning. They trailed by, I want to say, somewhere between 10 and 12 points to start the fourth quarter. My neighbor and I, unfortunately, stepped out to check the weather. I went out and had a cigarette, hoping by the time I come in, maybe they'll be down five.
1: Yeah, yeah.
3: I come back in, now they're down 16.
1: Wow.
3: Now we're almost halfway through the fourth quarter. The Knicks were down 22.
1: And they came back.
3: Came back and tied the game and then won by like eight in overtime.
1: Wow.
3: I could not, if you're a basketball fan, Knicks fan, I mean, I could not go to sleep last night. I was so pumped up.
1: Boy, the Knicks are for real this year. I've spent my almost, how long have I been here? 13 years? Crazy. I've spent this time hearing you complain about the Knicks every time I try. And now all of a sudden it's a different tune.
3: I spent the first 3.5 quarters of last night's game going, oh, man, I should have known. I didn't want Detroit because Detroit was the one seed. We were going to get this upstart Cleveland team, and they have James Harden, and James Harden seems to be, you know, he's a guy who can do a couple nice dribble moves and shoot a three off his back foot, but really he doesn't play defense. He's not a contender. They bottled up the Knicks for 3.5 quarters, double and triple teaming Jalen Brunson. The offense looks smothered and rusty, and then all of a sudden, after going 4-for-23 from three-point range, they couldn't miss a three in the fourth quarter. I mean, that was fun to watch last night, at least for Knicks fans.
1: So would you agree they started out a little rusty, but they turned it around.
3: More than rusty. Yeah. And it wasn't started out. The game was almost, I cannot believe that. I think in the final 7 minutes, they were down 22 points.
1: Wow. And they play next.
3: What's today? I think they play Thursday night, yeah.
1: River Hills Properties. 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
13: A win for President Trump in Kentucky. I'm Dave Anthony, Fox News. The Republican he backed to oust the GOP congressman he doesn't like won Ed Gallrine defeated

0: Thomas Massie.
1: It was a David versus Goliath. I was the underdog. I want to thank the president. I want to thank the conservative Republicans from this district.
0: And Galran beat Massie by almost 10 points in the most expensive House primary race ever, with about $33 million spent. And Galran will be the favorite in November in a strongly Republican district. Congressman Massie, who opposes the president's actions in Iran and voted against the Big Beautiful Bill, said after losing,
2: "We need to bring this country together. There's too much of the uniparty in Washington, D.C.
0: Last Saturday, a Republican senator President Trump wanted ousted, Bill Cassidy, lost a primary in Louisiana. The president's also backing a GOP challenger in Texas next week, wanting Ken Paxton to defeat Senator John Cornyn. Back to Kentucky.
3: Congressman Andy Barr won the GOP Senate primary. He was backed by President Trump and is seen as the heavy favorite to replace outgoing Senator Mitch McConnell.
0: Fox's Madeline Rivera. In Georgia, Congressman Mike Collins and Derek Dooley advanced to a Republican runoff in the campaign against Democratic Senator John Ossoff. The ceasefire still holds in the Iran conflict after President Trump put on hold a plan to resume bombing to let talks continue. Vice President Vance says,
4: "It takes two to tango. We are not going to have a deal that allows the Iranians to have a nuclear weapon. So as the president just told me, we're locked and loaded."
0: But Fox's Trey Yingst reports from Tel Aviv.
5: Iran's Islamic Revolutionary Guard Corps released a new threat against the United States and Israel, warning that if they launch a renewed bombing campaign, there will be serious consequences for the entire region.
0: Two Chinese oil tankers that were among the many in limbo in the Strait of Hormuz for months in the Iran conflict, that's halted shipping, have finally sailed through. Oil prices are down this morning about 2%, but at the gas pump, another 2-cent increase today. 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
0: Two American adversaries get together, Russia and China.
10: Mutual respect and strategic cooperation were among the buzzwords used by Presidents Vladimir Putin and Xi Jinping. President Putin telling his friend that relations between their two countries had reached an unprecedentedly high level. They signed more than 20 agreements on trade and tech and what they call a multipolar world. No specific mention of the United States, but there were comments criticizing unilateral bullying, which will be seen as directed at Washington. Jonathan Savage, Fox News.
0: Now, that meeting comes days after President Trump went to China and Xi warned him about a potential conflict with Taiwan, which China considers its territory today. Taiwan's president said if he could talk to President Trump, he'd push for continued U.S. arms sales to Taiwan. The House Select Committee focused on China held a hearing on scams.
11: Michigan Republican John Molinar said that in 2024, Americans lost $10 billion to these scams.
12: They are part of a distributed ecosystem of fraud, human trafficking, cybercrime, and illicit finance.
11: Aaron West is a transnational organized crime specialist.
13: This is not simply fraud. This is national security.
11: She said that Congress needs to treat it as such. Kevin Uretsky, Fox News.
0: On Wall Street, stock futures are rising modestly the day after a sell-off. In the NBA playoffs, a big comeback in New York.
14: Last year, the Knicks blew a 14-point fourth-quarter lead in Game 1 of the Eastern Conference Finals against the Pacers. They lost the game. They lost the series. Little bit of a role reversal. At one point in the fourth quarter of Game 1 of this year's Eastern Conference Finals against the Cavs, New York trailed by 22. Amazingly, New York wins 115-104 in overtime to grab Game 1.
0: Fox's Jay Bourbon. Cleveland and New York will play again tomorrow tonight, Game 2 of the West Finals. I'm Dave Anthony, and this is Fox News.
15: We have mostly cloudy skies and 68 degrees. Good morning. I'm Jeff Manaske, WIBX 950 AM, 92.3 FM News Time, 7:05. 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State lawmakers expected to approve a 14th budget extender today to make sure that New York can continue paying its bills. Since missing the April 1st deadline, there have been more than $31 billion in extenders passed by the state legislature. The final cost of the state budget still unknown, but some officials believe it might be lower than Governor Hochul's $268 billion plan. The hope is that lawmakers will start voting on budget bills in the upcoming days. Utica police and fire units responding to Proctor Park off of Rutgers Street regarding a young female in distress in a body of water there. It was relayed that several other juveniles had pulled the girl from the water after she went under. Officers arrived within moments and brought the juvenile from the creek bed onto the grassy area and started CPR. UFD personnel arrived soon after and took over, ultimately transporting the juvenile to Wynn Hospital. Emergency room staff were able to stabilize the child until she was taken to Upstate Medical. An updated condition may be released sometime today as more information is learned. But fortunately, it appears that first responders and those who initially pulled the young girl from the water were able to save her life. Local school board elections were held yesterday. All local school district budgets were approved. In Utica, Howard Potter was elected to the Utica City School Board. In Rome, voters selected Carvelli, Capone, and DeMatteis. Whitesboro selecting Henderson and McQueen for board members. And in New Hartford, it was Jadon who was approved to be a member of the school board. There is a recall at Hannaford announcing two products sold at its stores can be brought back for a full refund. The supermarket chain, which has stores across central New York, says its recall impacts Nature's Promise ciabatta rolls and Nature's Promise cheddar ciabatta rolls that may be missing the egg allergen on their labels. The rolls were available from May 10th through the 18th, and so far there have been no illnesses reported. Anyone who bought the rolls, can return them for a full refund. WIBX 950 AM, 92.3 FM News Time is 7:08. 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
16: Chilly weather continuing to spill on in now as the front goes through and temperatures actually may hold near 70 or drop into the 60s today with a few showers around this morning. Chilly night tonight, dropping to the mid-40s, mainly cloudy. North Country could sneak into the 30s. Thursday, clouds give way to sunshine, mid-60s. Thursday night, even chillier, near 40. North Country, probably some patchy light frost. Then sunshine 70 on Friday. From the Weather Channel, I'm meteorologist Ray Stajic, WIBX 950 AM and 92.3 FM.
15: Right now, cloudy skies, 67 degrees at 7:09. Smitty, I'm going to read you this headline here. First, from the IBEW Local 43 Sports Desk, this is the national headline. Knicks overcome outrageous deficit to stun the Cavaliers in Game 1 of the Eastern Conference Finals. They trailed by 22 points with less than 8 minutes to play in the fourth quarter. The Knicks came all the way back, tied it to force overtime. Cleveland nearly had a three-pointer. It went halfway down and rimmed out at the buzzer, nearly. It was still a second left. And then they take it in overtime, 115-104 to stun the Cavaliers in Game 1 at MSG. The Cavs will try to even that best-of-seven series at one game apiece on Thursday night. Meanwhile, Wednesday, tonight, brings NBA fans to Game 2 of the Western Conference Finals from Oklahoma City. The Spurs lead the Thunder 1-0. Following an epic there, a double overtime win for San Antonio. This headline in basketball stunned a lot of people. The Mavericks beginning the search for a new head coach. Dallas is moving on from Jason Kidd after 5 seasons in what the team described as a mutual parting of ways. ESPN says Kidd has 4 years and more than $40 million remaining on his contract. The new team president there said in a statement that he believes this is the right moment for a new direction for the team. Kidd helped guide the Mavs to an NBA Finals appearance in 2024, but missed the postseason in three of his five seasons as head coach. The 53-year-old had a record of 388 and 395 as an NBA coach since his retirement as a player back in 2013. Kansas City Chiefs wide receiver Rashee Rice in custody in Texas after violating probation tied to his high-speed crash. Dallas County court records say Rice tested positive for THC and was arrested Tuesday. The court had ordered Rice to serve a previously issued 30-day jail sentence with a listed release date of June 16th. He's serving probation in connection with a March 2024 crash that injured other drivers during an alleged highway racing incident in Dallas. He pleaded guilty to a pair of third-degree felony charges in that case. As we mentioned, the NFL voting to award Super Bowl 64, that'll be in 2030, to Nashville for the first time. The games will be played at a new home of the Tennessee Titans, which is scheduled to open in time for next season. The Mets could not keep the momentum going last night as they lost in Washington 9-6. Nolan McLean was tagged with the loss. New York had won three straight and will continue their four-game series tonight. The Yankees picking up back-to-back victories. They beat the Blue Jays last night 5-4 in the Bronx. Ryan McMahon went deep with a three-run shot. Ben Rice got his, I believe, 16th of the season, a two-run homer. That four-game series also continues tonight.
17: Anything further?
15: I'm still
17: that
15: shocked.
17: That Mets game, they were headline. Up 5-0, by the way. But it's one game.
15: Were they really up 5? I didn't see. So I was so enthralled with the Knicks game, and I was really tears in my soup last night. But Knicks overcome outrageous deficit. I cannot believe they came back and tied that game. And then won it.
17: Beth asked just a second ago, is that still going on, the NBA? That's still it'll be almost 4th of July before it ends. I mean, it goes through June. Through June, anyway. Mid to late June.
15: Yeah, I think around mid-June.
17: Yeah.
15: Because the next series is the finals, and the finals will begin before June 1st.
17: And I think
15: So it should only be 10 days, 10, 12 days for
17: this series.
15: Hockey
17: is the same way. I think the AHL playoffs are still going on.
18: Yeah, that's true.
17: Yeah. So that all happens. Mike and Skyler.
15: And they take 4 days off, and they start the next season.
17: They start all over again. Mike and Skyler, I missed you yesterday. Good morning, Mike.
19: Hey, good morning. Yes, I wanted to comment something. There is something about the ABS I think needs to be tweaked, because I don't think there's a fairness between, like, who can challenge. So, like, in other words, the batter knows right away. If it's a strike call, he knows. So he'll challenge within 2 seconds. And the pitcher, when he's challenging, the umpire on the field can see when he's challenging. But the catcher, they sort of sometimes have a disadvantage, because – number one, what's the catcher going to challenge? Catcher's going to challenge if it's a ball call, right? And umpires, when they call the ball, I don't think they always vocalize it, right? Because the strike, you always hear. You always know when the strike is called. But then that clock starts ticking based on the umpire's discretion, right? And there was a game I was watching yesterday where both teams where they challenge, but they're saying they didn't challenge within 2 seconds.
15: Is this the Baltimore series?
19: Yes.
15: That umpire.
19: Baltimore and Oakland,
15: that the, yeah, it was Baltimore, Oakland. In my opinion, that umpire was wrong on both calls. I almost feel like there are some umpires who are kind of pushing back on ABS. Yeah. So he was saying that the players did not get their challenge in time. And if you look at it, the umpire's just wrong. It was almost immediate in both cases.
17: I think
15: he's absolutely wrong. Right. And by the way, Brett Beatty the other night got called for a challenge for the Mets when he didn't even touch his helmet. There was a strike called, and he kind of almost like moved his shoulders and kind of put his arm up. And the umpire assumed he was going to his hat. And so he goes, oh, that's a challenge. And Beatty immediately said, I never even touched my helmet.
17: Yeah.
15: And he said, nope, that's a challenge. So I think they need to the umpires need to be better at this. Yeah. There's also something.
17: And a player should be able to wave it off saying, no, I did not. You know, I was scratching my nose.
15: Well, the problem with that is what you get is with the technology today, or the different perspective of the bench, is if a guy taps,
18: and then said, well, again, it's a clear, it's a, you know, if you tap your head, it's different than going like this, wiping your nose.
17: Right. Well, you know, apparently not with Beatty, though. He didn't touch his
18: helmet. He didn't even touch his helmet. No, that's an error on the umpire.
17: Yeah, yeah. Here we are talking about trying to remove the errors, and we now have errors in dealing with the thing that's trying to remove the errors.
20: And because technology raises its ugly head again.
17: Yeah, yeah, yep, you're right.
19: But two things. I think one thing might need to change is because am I wrong that the balls are not always vocalized? They don't really say ball. They don't do nothing. They have that stance, but you always hear the strike. It's almost like I think they should vocalize balls and strikes all the time. That way the catcher knows, right?
17: But a player would know that. If he doesn't hear, if by chance he doesn't hear it, he's got to know it's a ball. Because usually a strike, you're going to know it's a strike.
19: 2 seconds. You got 2 seconds, too. And then when they showed the instant replay on the YouTube, when the catcher's hitting his head, the umpire's not even looking.
18: Yeah.
19: And then he says it's too late. It's like that umpire really should be looking there right away to see if there's a challenge. So it's almost like I think that needs it.
17: Yeah, interesting. All right, Mike, we'll see where it goes. But one of the things, like the Mets, by the way, half of the team was playing minor league last year. So they're well versed on the whole challenge system because they've been doing it for a couple of years in minor league. So just a little Mets aside for you that you care nothing about. Okay, Mike. Thank you, man. As always,
19: you're welcome.
17: You have a wonderful day. Go Apple. Okay. It's the one thing we agree on. Apple. Okay. Thanks, man. All right. Coming up, we'll speak with Jeremy Rosenthal on the Rosenthal Report. If you were watching any of this Murdaugh trial, there were a couple of documentaries out there, and it's amazing what this family got away with. And now his guilty verdict has been thrown out due to a technicality.
18: Look, we saw this with Harvey Weinstein. I think they're just going to, he'll be retried, and I do think he will be convicted again.
17: We will, we'll talk with Jeremy Rosenthal. Coming up next to WYBX.
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0: slider bag. 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
8: Coming up, Pavlika's free money question of the day. And today, Davey, it is worth $225. No? What do you say?
7: $250.
8: Wow. Or is... Davey says when he's playing DJ at the club, $250, $250, right?
7: I only go $250, I can go higher.
8: Oh, no, please, I'm sorry. I didn't mean to offend you. I'm sorry.
7: Well, I'm like Howard Potter when it comes to this. I'll
8: you
7: dispute
8: are.
7: You and
8: you are.
7: We can
8: you
7: argue
8: are.
7: About it. But can we have a free meal afterwards?
8: Is it Ja Wick that is giving you big props on YouTube this morning?
7: I like this Ja Wick guy.
8: Yeah. And I think he says, Ja Wick, if Ja Wick is a he, I don't know, says, hello, Beth. So, hello, Beth.
3: Good morning.
8: Hello, Beth. Hello, Newman. 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Today, also, Davey, we're giving people a chance at with the free money question. We're also giving you a chance to win Hall of Fame weekend boxing tickets.
1: Oh, wow.
8: At the Turning Stone for their boxing event. So get ready for that.
11: Yeah, that's exciting.
8: Pretty cool. Ladies and gentlemen, now. Ladies and gentlemen,
11: Wait, and
8: now.
11: The tickets are for a fight night. Is that?
8: It's a fight night. Yeah. Not just the Hall of Fame, but it's for a fight. Fight night at the Turning Stone. So check it out. We'll do that coming up in a few minutes.
11: All right. Well, that's a notification from Flock Spotter or whatever.
8: Yep. Apparently there's
11: a gunshot.
8: And now time for the Rosenthal Report. Jeremy Rosenthal on the line right now. Jeremy, good morning.
17: Good morning. How are you?
8: Doing well. Heading towards, we've had 90 degree weather here. It has been hot.
11: Monday was 93.
8: And that's a big deal for us, especially since it's been in the 50s and 60s. And today, our high was earlier this morning in the low 70s or whatever. We'll be in the 60s today, tomorrow, maybe even the 50s over the weekend with rain. It's crappy here.
11: Overnight tonight, 45.
8: It's unbelievable. Yeah, I'll take the rattlesnakes.
17: A little roller coaster in my Texas mind. When I hear that you guys are in the 90s, that makes me think that maybe the last bit of snow has melted up there.
8: That's right.
11: Oh, yeah, for sure.
8: Well, to the,
1: in the lower elevation.
8: Way to the north, in the north country, you may still come across a little snow in some shaded areas.
11: You know, winter season or the snow season is becoming, as we joked, like the NBA and the NHL seasons.
8: Never ends.
11: It goes for 10 months. You get 2 weeks off, and then it starts again.
8: Right back.
17: Let's do it.
8: All right, Jeremy. This is something a lot of people, I would imagine, I know I did with my wife, watched all of the, got sucked in with the series and documentary on the Murdoch family and the murders and what happened, what didn't happen. The maid, that situation was a big deal. And now we're finding out that the murder conviction of Alex Murdoch has been thrown out. What is going on here?
17: Yeah, you get a sequel. How's that? You know, you get a season 4 or whatever it is.
8: It's kind of like a soap opera where they break all the rules, and all of a sudden the guy who just died is back to life, and he's back on the show, and they explain it away.
17: They would never do that.
8: No.
17: Yeah, that's they filmed that like 4 miles from my house. It's a lot more suburbia. It's like the pyramids now. You know, the pyramids, they have like a Kentucky Fried Chicken right across the street from South Fork.
8: Yeah.
17: You can get your Arby's right there. Anyway.
8: That's awesome.
17: Yeah. So Murdoch. Yeah. So, boy, this is a really great way to just stub your toe. And look, prosecution didn't do anything wrong. They had a rogue clerk who decided that she was going to kind of be the 13th juror and decided to kind of tell her thoughts and opinions, also happened to be writing a book. And there's really just no clear violation of due process in that. When you work for the judge, when you work for the court, you may as well be the judge.
8: You are the court, right? Yeah.
17: The bailiff, the coordinator, the clerk, and then you tell the jurors some of the inside baseball that's going on while they're out of the room. The reason why the jury is out of the room is because it's sort of supposed to be this antiseptic environment there.
8: Yeah, yeah.
17: So it took them a while. What was surprising to me is what took them so long to flip the darn thing, because it's just such a ridiculously out loud violation.
8: So for those who don't know.
11: Yeah, explain what the violation was.
8: Ann in Rome. Good morning. Why didn't jurors say anything when the clerk was telling them to vote guilty? Before you answer that, there was a guilty verdict, and now it's being reversed because of this clerk, right? And the things that that she had said to the jurors.
17: That's right. Yeah, Murdoch gets a new trial, and he gets a new trial because the clerk was functionally the tour guide for this jury. She's the one that coordinates their meals. She's the one that welcomes them in the morning. She's the one that makes sure that they have enough coffee, everything that they need, and she's functionally again their tour guide. And you know, she's chipping in with her two cents about Murdoch's testimony, about what to watch for. That would be no different than the judge saying it out of the judge's mouth. And so you don't have to in that instance. You always do in court what's called a harm analysis, right? Which means that okay, so this somebody said something, somebody did something improper. We know that happened. Where does it hurt, and how much does it hurt? And when you have again functionally the judge coming into the jury room and saying this guy's lying, you know, there it's just you're just that's going to reverse every case.
8: I'm asking,
11: what type of a penalty does that clerk face?
17: I think she actually pled to I think it was a misdemeanor, and I don't know. And you know, you got me on that one. I don't know what they got her on because, I mean, it's stupid, and you're basically costing the county. My God, I don't know how much that county spent on this trial, but they have to do it again. So you have thrown in the toilet all of the resources that went into that trial. That's the legal fees. That's the emotional equity. That's the victims having to relive that. That's the defense having to go through that. That's the 12 jurors who gave up how much part of their lives. That's the judge. That's the court. That's all the people who couldn't go and get divorced because this judge was busy in the trial. So it is immeasurable how much damage this was done.
1: Quick question. Will this new trial call a new jury?
17: Yes.
1: Okay.
17: Yes.
8: Yeah.
17: So they will just do this again like it never happened.
8: You know, though, I look at it this way, and correct me if I'm wrong. As frustrating as this is,

0: something that appears. You know, a lot of times in the court system, we reverse things or we change things for the appearance of impropriety.
1: Yeah.
0: And you know, what I try to tell judges in this instance is, look, the one person who matters the most that is this guy sitting right here.
1: Yeah.
0: It's the defendant for him, he can go to prison and he can complain about you this entire time, or he can go and learn his lesson.
1: Yeah.
0: You know, and why would you give this guy anything to complain about? So in those instances, and yes, I get families all the time who come in and they say, well, what about this? Well, what about my Miranda rights? Well, what about this? And what about that? And look, lady, your kid's just too guilty.
1: Yeah.
0: I'm sorry.
1: Yeah.
0: But, you know, that doesn't work.
1: Yeah. Let me ask you this question. Why is it that in some cases we hear a story where a convicted person gets off on a terrible crime and he gets let go because of a technicality versus this case where they're going to retry because of a technicality?
0: That's a great question. So when you, it has to do usually with what you would call legal or factual sufficiency. In other words, did the technicality make it to where you win, right? To where the prosecution's evidence was insufficient?
1: Okay.
0: Or was it just a violation in the process, right? And does everybody get a do-over? So, for instance, if there's a bad search or seizure, so you look at Little Miss Innocent, for example,
1: yep.
0: Right? You know, if we want to go back to her case,
1: yep.
0: If we took something that eliminated one of the elements of the crime, and you said, okay, now they could, because they kicked down the door when they shouldn't have kicked down the door, they can't even prove that that's her. For instance, and I'm just spitballing here, then that's an element of the crime.
1: Okay.
0: Prosecution, you were never going to win this case.
1: Yeah, I see. Very interesting. By the way, that's still, she's a free person right now. No charges against her, and they're still waiting for the appellate court's decision on that case to see if they will retry. I just don't think they're going to. We'll see what happens there. As always, Jeremy, we learn when you're on the air. Pretty wild.
0: As do I. I learned from you, and now I know that there's still snow up there, just like
1: yeah, that's
0: I thought.
1: Right. Little nooks and crannies, you'll still find it. All right, have a wonderful weekend. Weekend off, hopefully.
0: You as well. Thank you.
1: Thanks so much, Jeremy Rosenthal. And he's one of the top, the Rosenthal Report, by the way, one of the top attorneys in all of Texas. Defense attorneys. Good man. All right, I have a great question this morning. It's worth $250. 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Just loaded up with extra consolation prizes. Oil change, tickets to boxing, the whole nine yards. So get yourself ready. Get ready. We're going to do that coming up after Manaske's News on WIBX.
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1: Mostly cloudy skies, maybe some scattered raindrops, depending on your location. Good morning, I'm Jeff Manasky, WIBX 950 AM, 92.3 FM News Time, 7:36. Primary elections held in six states Tuesday with a lot of attention going toward one race in particular in Kentucky. That's where seven-term Congressman Thomas Massie, a vocal Trump critic, has conceded the Republican primary for the state's 4th congressional district to Ed Gallrain, in the most expensive U.S. House primary in history. It was one of the top races many believed was a test to measure Trump's grip on the GOP. The U.S. is expected to announce an indictment today of Raul Castro, former Cuban president and the brother of late Fidel Castro. The indictment is expected to deal with Cuba's shooting down of humanitarian assistance planes back in 1996, and comes as the Trump administration continues to put pressure on Cuba. The announcement is set to come during a ceremony in Miami to honor victims of the murders. The FBI says the two teen suspects behind Monday's deadly shooting at the Islamic Center of San Diego were radicalized online. The suspects killed three adults at the center, including a security guard, before they were later found dead from suspected self-inflicted gunshot wounds. President Trump telling lawmakers that he'd like to end the war in Iran very quickly. His remarks came yesterday during the White House congressional picnic, just hours after the Senate advanced a war powers resolution aimed at requiring the withdrawal of U.S. forces from the Iran conflict. The U.S. making a special exception to health regulations to let the Democratic Republic of the Congo's soccer team into the country for the World Cup. Currently, non-Americans who have been in the DRC, Uganda, and South Sudan for the last 21 days are barred from entry because of an outbreak of the deadly Ebola virus. The DRC is scheduled to play its first World Cup match in Texas on June 17th against Portugal. And the Stanley Cup playoffs continue tonight. The Colorado Avalanche are hosting the Vegas Golden Knights for Game 1 of the Western Conference Final from Denver. The Eastern Conference Final is set to begin Thursday with the Carolina Hurricanes hosting the Montreal Canadiens in Game 1 from Raleigh. Right now, cloudy skies, maybe some scattered raindrops at 7:39.
2: That's where they make the rain. They manufacture the rain shop. You ready for this?
1: 7:39.
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3: Chilly weather continuing to spill on in now as the front goes through and temperatures actually may hold. Near 70 are dropping to the 60s today with a few showers around this morning. Chilly night tonight, dropping to the mid-40s, mainly cloudy. North Country could sneak into the 30s. Thursday, clouds get away to sunshine, mid-60s. Thursday night, even chillier, near 40. North Country, probably some patchy light frost. Then sunshine, 70 on Friday. From the Weather Channel, I'm meteorologist Ray Stajic, WIBX 950 AM and 92.3 FM.
1: Right now, 68 degrees at 7:39.
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2: 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All right. And our caller is Bob in Whitesboro. Hello, Bob. Robert, good morning.
12: Good morning, everyone.
2: You ready for this?
12: I'm ready.
2: Now, I do want to tell you in advance, I told Manaski, what did I tell you?
1: This is either going to be the best question ever, or you're going to think it's the worst question ever.
2: Some may fall on one side, some may fall on the other. Clearly, Bob, if you get it right, you're going to think that's the greatest question of all time. If you don't get it right, but we're going to give you another chance to win on top of this, okay?
12: Awesome.
2: Coming up. So let's start with the $250 free money question of the day. 7 seconds to answer. Here is your question. By the way, the question is brought to you by Rich at Boulevard Diner. So don't blame me. Blame Rich at Boulevard Diner. It's a great question.
12: All right. They got good food there.
2: Yeah, they do. Yes, they do. Really, really do. And actually, it's a brilliant question. Okay, here we go. Here is the question. Name the only person who played for the Celtics and the Bruins. Ready, go.
12: Kevin McHale.
1: He got a guess in. I give him credit for that.
2: You got a guess in.
1: I think that's a great question.
2: Name the only player who played. Name the only person who played for the Celtics and the Bruins. Manaske's asking questions.
1: Yeah, you said that's a player. You said person.
2: I said name the only person who played for the Celtics and the Bruins.
1: I think this is a bad question.
2: Oh, you can't say that. You cannot say that.
1: It's the owner, right?
2: No, it's not the owner.
1: No?
2: No. Are you ready for the answer? His name is John Kiley. He is the organist.
1: Oh.
9: Oh, come on.
2: What? Rich, I love the question. Are you still there, Bob, or did you hang up on me?
12: No, I'm here.
2: Yeah. I mean, listen,
12: tough one.
2: It's tough, but it's a question that is out there. It's a Googleable. Is that a word?
1: But don't encourage that.
2: I'm not encouraging it. I'm just saying you might have read it at some point.
1: You just said, Bob, it was tough, but it's Googleable.
2: Right. I'm just saying you have to dig to find it, but it's there. It's there.
12: Not in 7 seconds, it's not.
2: Not in 7 seconds. Well, I would have accepted two answers. Answer one, John Kiley. Answer two, I would have accepted the organist.
1: Well, that's okay. That's more fair.
2: I would have accepted
1: that's more
2: that.
1: Fair.
2: All right. Bob, before you start swearing at us, I'm giving you another chance to win. Are you ready for that?
12: Yes.
2: All right. Do you like boxing?
12: I guess I'll watch it.
2: A night out. This is what it could be. June 12th at the Turning Stone Resort and Casino. It's Hall of Fame weekend, and it's boxing fight night at the Turning Stone, a card packed with rising stars, hard-hitting contenders. Get ready for a night of can't-miss boxing, at the Turning Stone Resort and Casino.
1: They're putting together all the right combinations.
2: Oh, that's good. Nice play there. Okay, here's a pair of tickets. This is for a pair of tickets to Fight Night at the Turning Stone, but it's a random question situation. I'm going to spin a wheel, and the question will be, will we land on number 100, number 200, or number 300?
12: 200.
2: You're going to go with 200, all right?
12: 200.
2: Let us spin the wheel and see if Bob is a winner. Here we go. I always start these out with a little music. Like a little, Bob Dylan music. Here we go. Spin the wheel.
13: $200.
2: There you go.
1: Oh, we got it.
2: You got it. Spin it again. I don't want it to spin again. Well, listen.
1: Bill always ends the segment with an extra spin just for good luck for the next person.
2: Our wheel technology is not what they do with Seacrest on TV. All right, Bob, we're going to give you a pair of tickets to Fight Night at the Turning Stone. Plus, you get the oil change from Jackson Auto Outlet and Taylor's Trailers, because here, nobody loses. All right, Bob?
12: Excellent. Thank you so much.
2: All right. You stand by, and Davey has you. Yes. It's going to take him a second there, Bob. But
1: you crack me up.
2: Wasn't that a great question, though?
1: That's a very good question.
2: That was a really good question. Especially knowing you could have said organist.
9: Initially, it was a bad question, but then it turned into a good
2: think
9: question.
2: About it. Think about it a little bit.
1: You know what?
2: I mean,
1: a guy smarter than me came up with the idea that it couldn't have been a player.
2: If you knew Celtics basketball and Bruins hockey, you would know that both have an organist.
1: A commenter named Well, I Am Just Saying.
2: Oh, good.
1: Has
2: good.
1: An awesome answer to this question.
2: Okay, what's his answer?
1: Can you rephrase the question? I want to make sure this is accurate.
2: Here is the question. What person has played for both the Bruins and the Celtics?
1: I think, Well, I Am Just Saying, it took him more than 7 seconds, but we ought to give him something. He says Bill Walton played for the Boston Celtics and the UCLA Bruins in college.
2: Oh.
1: So he could have been who was the correct answer. Also, Bill Walton played for the UCLA Bruins in college.
2: Well, he can't win because he's texting us.
1: You won in my book, your name is. Well, I Am Just Saying.
2: Well, I'm just
1: and
2: saying.
1: And I have no prizes to give you, so
2: well,
1: I
2: I'm just saying, give
1: that.
2: Me a break. In studio right now is Dr. Hadick and Mike Hadick Jr.
1: He has to pull that up towards you. Boy, you're tall, huh?
13: Just a little bit.
1: So basketball is your sport, isn't it? My goodness.
13: Yeah, for quite amount of time in life. Yeah.
2: Mike Jr. was the Clinton Varsity boys basketball coach who has just learned that he is not being retained. And gentlemen, good morning. In fact, you're Dr. Eddie. You're the assistant coach.
14: Correct. Yeah, I've actually been at Clinton as an assistant coach, which I don't think people really realize this, right? They think about me as my day gig, right? At the lab. But yeah, I've been there 18 years. Probably the third longest coach there.
2: Wow. And Mike, how long have you been?
13: Yeah, so it's been 9 years. One of the unique things actually was after we lost our JV coach to another school a few years ago, we coached both teams. So essentially coaching both JV and varsity, which is no one else in the area really does that. It's very hard pressed to see in especially other areas. So it was just something that we were asked to do, coaching two teams and being there 4 hours a night isn't the most fun, but
2: so you coach them separately.
13: Separately, yeah. Wow. We crossed over for a half hour every night, but by the time you get there, by the time you leave, in two games, two rosters, it's two of everything, And there's only 24 kids, right, between the two teams. Which I know you coach soccer, football, you might have more kids.
2: Yeah.
13: You have more assistant coaches though. The other big thing is that's two different teams of sets. That's two different teams of personnel. That's two different lineups. That's two different rotations.
2: And I can't remember. It's been a few years since high school for me, but I know that when we wrestled, basketball, wrestling, same season, the JV would always wrestle before the varsity. Yeah. Same thing for basketball?
13: Thankfully, yes, for the most part. I mean, there's some games we play at the Nexus Center and whatnot that JV doesn't play, so we have completely different days. But for the most part, thankfully, it is the same scheduling.
2: Okay, what happened?
13: Yeah, it's a good question. So, and this is part of the reason, we get a lot of these questions is when schools make the quote-unquote personnel decisions, they don't give you much information. It'd be good for more, right? And then this is happening more and more where you'll see a misunderstanding, say, between a player, coach, whatever, and immediately side with the player, immediately get rid of a coach. So
2: Somebody's not playing.
13: That's a big one. And the big thing in Clinton is they'll say, they won't listen to playing time complaints.
2: But
13: you do, and then, anything else you say – it usually comes from a disgruntled parent about playing time. And basketball is the hardest, right? Because it's the only sport where a majority of the players aren't playing on the floor or on the court, right? Yeah. Football maybe at bigger schools, more people. But in Clinton, it's the sport that kids play the least in, right? We have 12 on the team per se and five on the court. So the math isn't in your favor. You're always going to make someone upset. But it's I know we're very different in just kind of the modern coaching way. I know every parent has my number, my email. I've gotten calls at 6 a.m., 1 a.m.
2: Yeah.
13: You answer them, right? You deal with them. You talk about playing time. And it was a weird year. We didn't get many of those. But, and at the end of the year, I meet with AD and superintendent. Like, oh, yeah, we got some complaints about stuff. And you ask about what? And there's nothing. Like, oh, we can't talk about it. Because the kids, it's this, it's that. And I know – The question comes up, oh, was it wins and losses? That's not a thing that's ever really talked about in Clinton. Yeah. I coach for the kids, I don't coach for winning. I didn't know till the Sentinel article came out that we were 67 and 70 over however many years, which actually do the math, that's the second highest winning percentage in Clinton basketball history for a coach.
2: Wow.
13: Right?
2: Yeah.
13: It's Hockeyville USA, right? So for the longest time, basketball was an absolute struggle in Clinton. And ever since I was a kid, I was really dedicated to having a good basketball program in Clinton. I know I talked about it on my Facebook post the other day. I was 7 when I first was the water boy for Clinton, and I have not missed a season since then. Only when I was in college playing.
2: Yeah.
13: Four years in college, but always been a part of it. It's always been kind of my life, right? So to say like, hey, you might have been hard on a kid or might have been this one or that, I was like, I have every reason to listen to you because that's just who I am as a coach.
2: Yeah.
13: To just, say, oh, we're just not going to have you back. Because how it works is every year, technically, you're reappointed. And, maybe in some instances, there's a teacher that wants to do it that has first precedence some instances. But there wasn't. There's no plan to really have someone to coach for next year. And in this,
2: I was going
13: to
2: bring that up.
13: Yeah.
2: If a tenured teacher.
13: Yeah.
2: That I've seen that happen. And there was a coach that lost, wasn't it Clinton also, a couple of years ago? Was it hockey, I think?
13: There was an instance where there was a
2: That was seems to be a different story, though.
13: That was a different story. That was a middle school PE teacher who's, who's actually no longer a Clinton.
2: Yeah.
13: He's coaching another team and doing a phenomenal job. Did a phenomenal job in Clinton, phenomenal job where he's now. Very different situation. And I will say, funny enough, it was a 10-year teacher that wanted the job. They would have been one of my teachers.
2: Right.
13: Because I graduated in 2013 from there, so not that long ago.
2: Yeah.
13: Right.
2: So there are petitions, change.org, all of that stuff, people, students, and I'm assuming families as well, asking for you to be reinstated. Do you think there's any chance that would happen?
13: I mean, who knows? You know, these things are always very interesting. When, I'm one of those people who doesn't like to talk about myself and that stuff a lot. So when, my girlfriend Danielle, who's pregnant, we're expecting our first child in July. She goes, we should put out a petition. I was like, well, I don't know. That's not a me thing, not a my decision thing. And she put it out there. She wrote the whole letter. She put it out there. And it's got about 550 signatures on it. I mean, we're a small town. We have 400-something kids in our high school. Yeah. So we have more people that want to see us back coaching than we do in our high school.
2: And I think
13: that speaks some volumes. It's a little touching, too. There's a lot of former players that have commented on it that we've, I've coached 6-7 years ago. That are still saying, hey, the lessons I learned, from you are carrying, me to where I am today. And that's really what I set out to do when I coach. Like, we're going to win games, we're going to lose games. I mean, it's a small school basketball.
2: Yeah.
13: We're going to have ups and downs and basically 500 throughout our career. And it's to know that you're pushing a kid to be the better version of themselves is, what it means to me. I mean, I had a kid in this whole process tell me, he goes, coach, because you took a chance on me is why I graduated high school, why I'm in college.
2: Yeah.
13: Kid got suspended 13 times before he came to us and never got a suspension after he played for us.
2: Wow. Right?
13: And
2: that's a great accomplishment.
13: Thank you.
2: Yeah.
13: And I mean, I told him, I go, I'm going to probably make everybody upset, but I'm going to make you captain. And you're only going to be on the team if you're captain. And if you mess up once outside of basketball, in basketball, foul class, whatever, you're going to lose being captain. He goes, that means I'm going to be off the team. I was like, you've done the math correctly.
2: Yeah.
13: Right? And, I mean, he went from legitimately failing 5 classes, suspended 13 times, and now he's at a very prestigious college.
2: Wow.
13: He got into, and he actually texts me almost monthly, just updates about how he's doing in college, just like he did in high school.
2: Yeah.
13: Right? And that's the type of thing you want to do with kids.
2: Dr. Hadick, your thoughts on...
14: Yeah, I think what we've seen here is a lot of things in play. First off, I really wasn't pleased with how the process played out. Like I said, I've been there, coached there a long time. During the season, we didn't hear complaints from parents. They went directly to the superintendent, possibly the AD, did not filter down to us. My kid had one meeting with the AD, seemingly was corrected. And if there are issues out there, we always want the parents to come and talk to us first and foremost.
2: Yeah.
14: So I would have appreciated that. I did meet with the superintendent. We had a great 45-minute meeting, went over, a lot of things that Mike has done as a coach, which, I don't think comes out enough, right?
2: Yeah.
14: So we talked about the impact on players. Every year we have a huge charity event that Mike does. Past 3 years have been Project Purple for pancreatic cancer.
2: Yeah.
14: And one of our former coaches, Sam Constantino, who worked with us, dear friend of mine growing up, passed away from pancreatic cancer. But when we started this, Sam was still alive. And then we went through that. Mike's raised literally thousands of dollars out in the community, getting sponsors, getting t-shirts for everyone at the game.
2: Yeah.
14: And it doesn't, it doesn't stop there. The impact on the players, which you see if you, have a chance to read through the petition and the Facebook messages, has been incredible.
2: Very emotional.
14: Yeah, and it's much more than wins and losses.
2: Yeah. Right?
14: It's the impact, and it's the lasting impact. We were at a board meeting last week, 30 minutes public comment session. We filled it, right? Other people came out and spoke. There were 9 people who spoke. I read 2 letters of people who couldn't be there. It was very moving, very emotional, including current players, current parents in there. So there's really a small fraction out there who don't want to see Mike back as head coach, and that's a shame. Right?
2: I'm going to ask you to hold the thought, and you've been coaching for a long time. One week on the other side, we have news, and after that, I do want to ask you, as somebody like yourself has been doing this for a long time, are kids different today? I think that's important, and how parents react to that. We'll get to that on the other side. Anybody wants to comment, 315 736-0186. News next, and then we'll continue this on the other side.
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15: President Trump takes down another fellow Republican he doesn't like. I'm Dave Anthony, Fox News. Congressman Thomas Massie primaried out in Kentucky.

0: If you always vote with the president, if the legislative branch always votes with the president, we do have a king.
1: Massey does not support the president in Iran and did not vote for the big, beautiful bill. He lost by almost 10 points to Trump-backed GOP challenger Ed Gallrain.
2: That sends a message that we, the people, are going to stand up.
1: Now, also, Fox's Madeline Rivera reports.
3: President Trump, though, did not put his thumb on the scale in the Georgia Senate primary. Congressman Mike Collins and Derek Dooley will compete again in the runoff next month as Republicans try to unseat Democratic Senator John Ossoff.
1: Now in Texas, the president's backing Ken Paxton in next week's Republican runoff. Senator John Cornyn's challenger, days after another GOP senator the president wanted ousted in Louisiana, Bill Cassidy, lost his primary. And Cassidy joined a few other Republicans and most Democrats backing a war powers resolution in the Senate, voting to allow it to proceed toward a final vote attempting to limit the president's military actions in Iran. Now, Vice President Vance says, despite delaying resuming bombing Iran to let nuclear talks continue,
4: we're locked and loaded. We don't want to go down that pathway, but the president is willing and able to go down that pathway if we have to.
1: We're learning more about President Trump dropping his $10 billion lawsuit against the IRS over leaked tax returns. Fox's Jared Halpern at the White House.
5: The U.S. government is dropping tax claims against President Trump, his sons, and the Trump Organization. A one-page document posted to the Justice Department's website says the federal government is forever barred and precluded from investigating or pursuing tax claims currently pending.
1: That settlement also includes a nearly $1.8 billion settlement fund for people believed targeted by the Biden Justice Department. Democrats are angry about that, and they say it's President Trump weaponizing the DOJ. 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
1: President Trump may have won another primary fight, the one in Kentucky, but a new poll shows a lot of people still don't support him right now.
4: 37% of Americans approve of the job the president's doing, up from 33% in April in this AP NORC Center for Public Affairs research poll. Immigration remains his strongest issue overall, improving to 45% this month. He's lost some Republican support on the economy, about 6 in 10 approve. Two-thirds of Republicans and about one-third of Americans overall approve of the president's handling of Iran. He's at 36% approval on foreign policy in general. Chris Foster, Fox News.
1: Investigators in California are looking at a manifesto two teenagers left behind after killing themselves following Monday's attack on a mosque, killing three people.
10: Hawa Abdullah remembering her father, Amin Abdullah, a security guard at the Islamic Center of San Diego.
11: To me, my dad was a role model. He was a best friend.
10: Calling him a loving father, husband, son, brother, and uncle.
11: He stood against any form of hate. He took his job seriously to protect everyone here.
10: Abdullah was one of three men fatally shot by two teen gunmen Monday. Police say he engaged in a gun battle with the suspects, saving lives. Kristen Goodwin, Fox News.
1: On Wall Street, stock futures are rising. Coming off yesterday's sell-off, the Dow dropped more than 300 points. The Nasdaq fell 220. In the NBA playoffs, the Cleveland blows a huge lead in the opening game of the Eastern Conference Finals.
12: The Cavs gave away the largest fourth quarter lead of the playoffs in 13 years and lost.
1: Fox's Jared Max.
12: The greatest fourth quarter comeback playoff win in Knicks history. New York trailed Cleveland 93-71 with just over 7.5 minutes to play when the Knicks closed regulation on a 30-8 run to force overtime, where the Knicks outscored the Cavs 14-3 and won the series opener 115-104.
1: Tonight, it's game two of the West Finals. San Antonio won the opener, beating Oklahoma City in double overtime. I'm Dave Anthony, and this is Fox News.

0: We have mostly cloudy skies, 69 degrees. 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I'm Jeff Manaske, WIBX 950 AM, 92.3 FM News Time, 8.05. 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Utica police and fire units dispatched to Proctor Park off of Rutgers Street for a young female in distress after being in a body of water. It was relayed that several other juveniles had pulled the girl from the water as she went under. Officers arrived within moments and brought the juvenile from the creek bed onto a grassy area and immediately started CPR. UFD arrived soon after to take over care, ultimately transporting the juvenile to Wynn Hospital. Emergency room staff there were able to stabilize the child until she was transported to Upstate Medical. An updated condition may be released today as more information is learned. State lawmakers expected to approve a 14th budget extender today to make sure New York can keep paying their bills. Since missing the initial April 1st deadline, there have been more than $31 billion in budget extenders passed by the legislature. The final cost of the state budget is still unknown, but some officials believe it might be lower than Governor Hochul's $268 billion proposal. The hope is that lawmakers will start voting on budget bills in the coming days. A Supreme Court judge in Otsego County making a decision in the case of Gordon Woody Maurer, the Richfield Springs man, now 49, serving a life sentence for killing his parents, Gordon and Susan Maurer, back in 1996. The court denying Maurer's motion to vacate his 1996 conviction. Maurer was 18 when he pleaded guilty to killing his parents. Hannaford announcing the recall of two products sold on its store shelves. The supermarket chain says the recall impacts Nature's Promise ciabatta rolls and Nature's Promise cheddar ciabatta rolls that may be missing the egg allergen on their labels. The rolls were available from May 10th through the 18th. So far, there have been no reports of illness. Anyone who bought the rolls can return them to the store for a full refund. And checking school district board seat and budget results from last night. All local school districts had their budgets approved. In the city of Utica, Howard Potter elected to the school board in Rome, voters choosing Carvelli, Capone, and DeMatteis. Whitesboro, it's Henderson and McQueen, and board members in New Hartford, voters in New Hartford selected Jadon as a board member there. 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Here is your Weather Center forecast.
1: Chilly weather continuing to spill on in now as the front goes through and temperatures actually may hold. Near 70 or dropping to the 60s today with a few showers around this morning. Chilly night tonight, dropping to the mid-40s, mainly cloudy. North Country could sneak into the 30s. Thursday, clouds go away to sunshine, mid-60s. Thursday night, even chillier, near 40. North Country, probably some patchy light frost. Then sunshine 70 on Friday. From the Weather Channel, I'm meteorologist Ray Stajic, WIBX 950 AM and 92.3 FM.
0: Right now, cloudy skies, 69 degrees at 8:09. All right, I got to lead with this. Huge comeback last night for the Knicks. 22 points in the fourth quarter with under 8 to play. They rallied to beat the Cleveland Cavaliers in Game 1. It took overtime. 115-104 was your final at MSG. The Knicks will host Game 2 of that series coming up on Thursday night. Meanwhile, tonight it's Game 2 in the Western Conference Finals. Oklahoma City looks to pull even at home. The Spurs got a double overtime victory in Game 1. They lead that best-of-seven series 1-0. Some NFL news. Kansas City wide receiver Rashee Rice in custody in Texas after violating probation tied to a high-speed crash. Dallas County court records say Rice tested positive for THC. He was arrested Tuesday. The court had ordered Rice to serve a previously issued 30-day jail sentence with a listed release date of June 16th. He is serving probation in connection with a March 2024 crash that injured other drivers during an alleged highway racing incident in Dallas. He pleaded guilty to a pair of third-degree felonies in that case. The NFL league owners voting to have Nashville host Super Bowl 64. This won't be until 2030, but the official vote came yesterday. The game is being played at the new home of the Tennessee Titans, which is expected to be open in time for next season. In other news, the league announcing that 10 games will be played internationally next season and that teams will not be allowed to protect games from being played out of the country. Previously, teams were allowed to prevent 2 games from being taken from their home stadiums. Any thoughts on that, Bill?
2: I'm sorry. I was doing something else.
0: No, it's just I don't like.
2: I was trying to cover, but
0: I don't like this move by.
2: Is this NFL you're talking about?
0: Yeah, NFL. So with the international games, apparently now there's going to be a 10th game this coming season. Let me double check that. Is that how I read that? Yes. But so teams were also allowed to protect. Here's the problem that I have. You have teams charging what is called a personal seating license. Personal seating license can be anywhere from $2,000 to $50,000. And what does a personal seating license do? It allows you to be a season ticket holder. It doesn't cover the cost of your tickets. It allows you to purchase a ticket to be a season ticket holder, which I just think is outrageous as it is. Now, I'll use the example of Giants-Cowboys. Huge rivalry. Every year, Dallas hosts the Giants one time. Giants host Dallas one time. Well, if the league said, we're going to hold that game in Ireland next year.
2: Yeah, you don't get that game.
0: How many fans go, okay, well, maybe I don't want my season tickets anymore. Yeah. It's another...
2: Yeah, I'm not a...
0: It's a middle finger to fans, and I'm sick and tired of it. It's over and over again.
2: Happy the Bills are not playing overseas.
0: Well, that's a perfect example. Let's say, you know, you had a chance to host Mahomes in your new stadium this year, and the league said, well, that's an international matchup. We want to hold that game in Berlin.
2: And I think the reason is because of the new stadium. The NFL is all about the new stadium, which is why I think they're getting it come Thanksgiving and Christmas. Anyway, I'm not a fan of the overseas games.
0: Baseball action last night. The Mets lose in D.C. 9-6. The final, Nolan McLean takes the loss. The Yankees did beat the Blue Jays 5-4. Ryan McMahon had a three-run shot. Ben Rice went deep as well. Both teams continue their four-game series coming up tonight. Did I forget something? Did I mention the Knicks were down 22 halfway through?
2: No, you did not mention that. You did not get into that.
0: Yeah. I don't know if you guys had a chance.
2: You did not get into it.
0: The Knicks took game one last night. An amazing, surprising, come-from-behind fashion.
2: In studio is the Mike's Hadick. Junior, senior, Dr. Mike Hadick and Mike Hadick Jr. The story is that Mike Hadick Jr. Was the Clinton Varsity Boys basketball coach and has not been reinstated for next season.
0: It's official?
3: I mean, it's so I would say it's official when you have a new coach and you appoint the new coach and you...
0: Oh, there's a new coach.
3: No, there is. No. I'm saying be, right?
0: Yes, gotcha. And,
2: so as of right now, if there's ever a chance to overturn this,
3: weirdly enough, a lot of the winter appointments usually happen in October. Yeah, so to be told now is an interesting one when it's usually not October. And to just say, hey, you know, these kids aren't going to have a summer and spring program.
2: When is the next board meeting?
4: It'll be June. I believe it was June. We were at board meeting.
2: It might be an opportunity for students, former students, what have you, to come out, present the petition, and really give some testimony. I'd asked you before the break, Dr. Hadick, you've been coaching how many years?
4: 18 at Clinton. If you go to youth sports, well over 20. Travel baseball, school baseball, everything.
2: And we have that travel baseball in common. And if there's ever a room for trouble, it's travel baseball.
4: Especially when you have umpires.
2: Yeah, umpires are the worst.
0: I'm gonna throw you out, Doc.
2: So the question is, has it become different? Like, I hear this from comedians all the time. What used to be funny on a college campus is not funny anymore. In fact, it's problematic. Have the kids changed?
4: I think society as a whole has changed, and I think that's had an effect on kids. I think you go back to 18 years, it was a much different world back then. Coaches were much different. When I played, coaches were obviously much different, much tougher. And that
2: Bobby
4: has
2: Knight,
4: changed.
2: The Bobby Knight.
4: Yeah, exactly, right? I grew up in Rome. I played for Mike Gaddy and Stan Evans, right? Two coaches, legendary, Hall of Fame coaches. Yeah. You know, their styles might not work today, right?
2: Yeah.
4: So you have that. And I will say, you know, Mike's style has had to adjust because of that and as times have changed. But, yeah, I think kids have changed, and I think parents absolutely have changed. I think, you know, I've thought about this, right? I'm probably going to retire at some point.
2: Yeah.
4: Maybe sooner than later, who knows? I'm writing a book about this because it is crazy in youth sports and how much – parents have changed how much they don't want their kids to fail. They don't let their kids fail, right?
2: Yeah, yeah.
4: My wife, Jean, and I, we always were proponents with our kids, Mike and Lindsay, to you have a problem with a teacher, with a coach, with someone, go talk to them.
2: Yeah,
4: we're teaching them about being adults, right?
2: Yeah.
4: It's a cruel world out there. Mom and dad aren't going to be there for you, right? When we coach, Some of our kids go right out into the working world, right? They're going out into the military. They're going out into the trades. They're going out into law enforcement, other places where it's really hard right away. Mom and dad aren't going to be there if you have a bad day.
2: And so, I got to tell you, going off to college is it is not fair. That whole professor world is a different experience.
4: And I was going to mention that, right? So I talked any of my players are going into engineering or science. I really talk to them. We write a lot of letters of recommendation every year. And I tell them how hard engineering is going to be.
2: Yeah,
4: I go, you think high school's hard? Wait to get into engineering or any other subject.
2: Yeah.
4: It's hard. And professors obviously don't want to hear from parents.
2: Or they won't even talk to you. Right? Because your kid's an adult. Now, there are moments where a parent has got to step in.
4: Oh, absolutely.
2: But if you're stepping in on every little situation, that is a major mistake.
4: And as we say this beginning of the year meeting every year, talk to us first. Right? Yeah, talk to the coaches, right? Then go through the chain of command. Maybe we'll have to meet on that. The other thing I was going to bring up too, every kid's on a travel team these days. Every kid plays AAU. Like when your son was growing up, he was growing up, you had to try out for these travel teams. And they were hard and competitive to make, right? Nowadays, I hate to say it, you write a check, you're on a team, and then you're going to play. And the other thing that kind of gets me are basketball trainers. There's a lot of trainers out there. And we have some very good ones in the area. He worked with Danelius King, who's the best. He worked with Syracuse players all the time, Brianna Stewart, you name it. But there's others out there who aren't qualified, but they just tell the kids and their parents that they're really good.
2: Yeah,
4: right? And then that does not translate to team sports.
2: Yeah.
0: Something you said, and this doesn't necessarily pertain. I just want to be clear. I think you're speaking in general, right? This doesn't pertain to your own situation. But the whole idea of some parents won't let their kids fail, and it's not by encouraging them to put in more work or to work harder or to learn from their mistakes. It's no matter how much level of effort you put in, we're not going to let you fail. And that is just a horrible life lesson to give to the child.
3: And I'm sure it's different, too, with you umpiring. Like I've heard many stories this year of coaches, parents, even players bringing out video to umpires to try to show them, like, hey, like you missed this call. And I just hearing that is like, I can't believe we're at that point where this is like okay. You think this is okay to do, right? I mean, I've gone to some of the baseball games. I've seen you out there. I couldn't imagine, bringing that. I mean, it was funny when Pat Beverly did it in the NBA years ago. He brought the camera out to the ref. But as a kid or a parent or a coach, just doing that is just to me, I don't know where we got into a society where we think that's okay to do. And I think it contributes to it.
2: I saw it. First time, which was shocking, maybe 12 years ago, 13 years ago, 14 years ago. And it was shocking because we'd never seen anything like that. It's like, oh my, he's got the replay in the stands and came out to the referee. Nowhere in the world is that ever going to be appropriate, right?
3: Right.
0: Well, let's hope not.
2: Yeah. And hearing from a former travel ball coach out there, Jeff, good morning. It's a different world.
4: Yeah.
2: Yes.
4: Yeah. I know Jeff. So the other thing I was going to say, he's very modest. He is one heck of a basketball coach. He's only 2 years removed from being coach of the year, winning a league title, taking our team in Clinton to the sectional finals, which has been what, over 20 plus years,
3: which has been since the 70s.
2: Okay so even
4: further,
3: right? lost in the semis both those years in 05 and 06.
4: Okay, those were the semis. So he's very much, he knows what he's doing. He's very talented. He played 4 years in college. I've seen him pull games out of thin air to win, right? Like the Knicks comeback a couple years ago. We played at Lowellville. You want to talk about passionate fans up in Lowellville? It's like a scene from Hoosiers up there. We went in there, they were what, the 3 seed, 2 seed?
3: They were, that was fun. They were the 3 seed. We were the 6 seed.
4: I mean, it was an amazing game. We got there. Yeah, 2 hours before, 6 o'clock game. There were people who come in with like newspapers, hold their seats before.
3: Old school. Yeah.
4: Zim meets that. And he's getting heckled in pregame, right?
2: Yeah.
4: It was fine. But we came out, we won, and we had a great run that year. And, we have talent coming up. So sometimes, he doesn't bring that up.
2: But and beyond like, that, there's what I've always felt, which was great about athletics, no matter what sport you're playing, is it's the life lessons.
4: Yeah.
2: That's what it's all about. Cause chances are you're not going to go on and, You're not going to play Major League Baseball. You're not going to play in the NBA and, you know, NHL. And maybe that might happen, but it's rare. But if you can walk away and you've learned life lessons, it will carry you through
4: it
2: life.
4: It carries. Right? We've all been there. I think the other point, too, is grades, right? We were obviously big economic fans here. We went through some rough spots this year with economics and, you know, we'd have to start practice every day talking about it, trying to get kids eligible.
3: Yeah, you know, new grade policy, new late policy was things we had to deal with this year in Clinton. And, I mean, it's tough, right, because you start to see, you know, every day. The tough thing is in Clinton, too, if you're showing you're trying to pass, this is another thing that is just different in these days. If you're showing you're trying to pass, they'll let you play. So that's just a hard one for us to understand. But we'll work with the kids, right? Hey, have you gone in? Have you done this? And we get a lot of... oh yeah, but this, but that, and I really feel for our teachers too, because I don't know how it's got to be such a struggle with some things.
2: It's a different world.
0: A question and then a comment here. You mentioned maybe in your meeting with was it the board or the superintendent that you said, were there any incidents or any complaints?
3: Yeah.
0: And he said yes, which I guess isn't all that common. Isn't all that uncommon, right? Everybody's. You can't please everybody all of the time. But when you asked, well, you know, what were these? Because you're probably looking to improve, right?
3: Absolutely.
0: And coaching is an evolution thing
3: absolutely.
0: And different players. And they didn't give you an indication of what that might be.
3: No. It's, you know, a lot of it was, you know, superintendent said, hey, you're a very passionate person on the sideline. You're a very passionate person. You know, and I always say it's a 93-7 thing, right? 7% is coaching games, 93% is everything else. And he goes, we're having a good conversation here. I think a lot of the complaints are, why don't you have... You know, why are you always yelling on the sideline? Why are you always this intense? Why don't you have these conversations with kids? I told him, I go, 93% of the time we're having these conversations.
2: Yeah.
3: And it's not even basketball. I mean, I'm getting texts at 11 o'clock at night about just school topics and see if they can get my help on that. I go, I might yell and be very intense on the sideline, but that's nothing of what the rest of basketball is like. It's the bus trips. It's the one-on-one conversations. There's so much more to it. And I gotta, well, we don't really hear about that. We just, you know, he goes, I can't comment on that. He goes, and the big thing I was left with was, you might be right on all this, but I have to side with whatever the kids tell me.
2: Yeah. boy, that's.
3: Yeah.
2: Wow.
0: Yeah. Real quick.
2: And I hate to say it, Jeff, but you're bringing up a kid in this current environment. So it's a challenge. I imagine it's a challenge.
0: Yeah,
2: it's always a challenge. But in this current environment, it's just a little different.
0: A couple comments here.
2: You know, and some of it is imposed by New York State.
3: Right.
2: Let's not
3: absolutely.
2: Forget that.
3: Right.
2: I mean,
3: right. There's rules,
2: if you can see you see people all over the state complaining that. There's a kid who's has emotional issues and he's punching the teacher and the principal comes in and he's punching the principal and they cannot respond to it. They have to be careful about how they stop the kid from being violent.
3: Right.
2: So it's shared. It's not just parents, but parents play a major role. It's how you're bringing up your kids.
0: Let's see. First, second here, I have Joe in Whitesboro. I want to save this last comment here from somebody in Clinton here. Joe in Whitesboro says, these guys have to understand it's all about politics. They don't want you and not going to get you. Hang on. They don't want you and not going to get in, just like the women, that women's, I believe, lacrosse coach in Poland. They never gave her an answer. Why politics is at its best. I'm not familiar with that story, and I hope I read that correctly.
2: And I'm not sure it's politics. It's conceding to the way of the world today. And really, it's a whole different philosophy.
4: I think on the positive side, you're seeing way more support than we ever thought. You know, when we put the petition out there, Danielle put it out there, we thought if we got 200 signatures, that'd be amazing, right? We're past 500 now.
3: Yeah.
4: You know, we're on here. Sentinel did a great article. WKTV has a second story that's going to be airing very soon on this. So it's, and, you know, our parents, you know, I'll say the majority
3: absolutely.
4: Through the years, parents have been amazing.
3: Yeah.
4: Awesome. Right?
3: Yeah.
0: And I'll just mention as well, I think when we talked about this in the first hour that, like, you know, I support a district's right to make decisions like this, but it sounds like there's something missing or it doesn't seem to add up exactly. Listen, Mike in Clinton says, if the Haydocks aren't good enough for the Clinton Central School District, then no one is. They are the most upstanding people I know, And if they're not good enough, who is? Just another example of, well, I'll read this. This was sent in. Just another example of the Hamilton College liberal agenda that has always affected common sense in the village.
2: Here is Joe Load. I'm not sure that's a fair statement necessarily. But Joe Load, good morning.
5: Hi, Bill. I have a public service announcement.
2: Okay.
5: Dayton Road in Remsen, the railroad crossing arms are down, and there's no train coming.
2: Oh.
5: So they must be stuck down, and there's already tracks. You can see where vehicles have gone around the gates and across the tracks. There are no tracks. There is no train. But the gates are down. So okay. If we could get somebody out there on Dayton Road to fix it, that would be great.
2: Where is Dayton Road in?
5: It's right on Route 12 and Dayton Road, right at Evans Equipment. Okay. You know that nice Kubota dealership right there.
2: Good plug there, Joe. I heard that. I caught that. Nice.
5: They're nice people, those Evanses. They got their own road and stuff. You know?
2: All right. Well, they ought to get out there and fix those railroad tracks. Okay,
5: hey,
2: Joe.
5: Do I sound funny at all?
2: Do you sound funny? I've always thought you to be funny.
5: Well, no. It's that I'm toothless in the front, and I got a little lisp going on.
2: Oh, are you? You're getting dental work? What happened?
5: Yeah. So, about 10 or 11 years ago, Adirondack Family Dentistry. You know those Stalker brothers, Harold and Everett. They're amazing people. They were going to put teeth in Lance, the 40-year-old virgin's mouth.
2: I remember his teeth
5: They were awful.
2: Yeah, they were bad.
5: But we tried, but he never showed up for the appointments.
2: Yes.
5: So anyway, about 10 or 11 years ago, I had a root canal done in the front tooth, and it was fine, you know, lasted 10, 11 years. And then about a year and a half ago, it broke, so I looked like Snaggletooth. So the fine people down there at Adirondack Family Dentistry put a crown on me. And beautiful. It looked great. It looked matched my other buck tooth, and I had no problems, you know.
2: Yes.
5: But last year, the crown broke. Well, it got this. Not that the crown broke, but it broke away from the snaggletooth that was left.
2: Yeah.
5: So they put a post in and then tried to fasten it that way, and it worked great for a year. And then 2 weeks ago, it started to feel a little loose, and then I was getting like really bad pain on the right side of my mouth.
2: Yeah.
5: So I was unable to talk. And you know me, I like
2: to talk. You're a talker. Yeah. Yeah.
5: And so they brought me in Monday, and he had to take the crown out, which was gut wrenching.
2: Yeah.
5: And then he had to take the actual tooth out, and so now I have a couple stitches, and I've got to go back today, and they're actually going to make a 3D tooth for me.
2: Wow.
5: Off a 3D printer, yeah. And then I'm going to have like a little partial, so for Halloween I could take it out again, and I could be Joe-O-Lantern.
2: Okay, you could scare the kids.
0: Joe-O-Lantern.
2: am I correct in saying you're plugging a dentist right now? Is that what's going on? Yes.
5: The best pain-free dentistry I've ever experienced in my life, I don't like dentists, but Dr. Harold and Dr. Everett are amazing. All Their staff is incredibly friendly, and if you, I don't know if they have appointments available because they're so good, they're always booked. But if you ever need anything, they're the people for
2: I
5: you.
2: Think at this point, sales is going to send you a bill. I do think that's going to
0: happen. Two things. I think the dentist is plugging the gap in the front of his mouth right now. And also, before you go, can you say suffer and succotash, please? Yeah. I'd like to hear that list.
5: God.
0: No, let's not make him say it.
2: All right, Joe, thank you. Thank you.
5: Thank you very much. And get those railroad things fixed there.
2: Okay, all right.
0: Also, it's Mike Hadick's birthday today?
3: It is. I was about to say it's the 57th birthday of Dr. Mike Hadick.
2: Oh, it
3: today.
2: Is.
4: Yes,
2: birthday.
4: Thank you.
2: Happy birthday.
4: Thank you. I was just gonna say, so, thanks for the opportunity being on here. We just got back from Colorado late last night. We had a family graduation, so flew through Denver. Yesterday, about three hours of sleep.
2: My son's in Denver, and there's no easy way. Denver is, it's tough. There's just
4: you got
2: no
4: that
2: easy
4: direct
2: way.
4: Flight.
2: There are direct flights now,
4: Yeah, so that makes it easy. Great state. We're very happy to see my niece's graduation. And I would just end with, Gina and I, we chose to live in Clinton 27 years ago. We built a house out there. We absolutely love the community. It's been great. School system's been great. We're deeply involved in the community, deeply involved in addition to basketball. Our daughter coaches field hockey, varsity field hockey coach there. So it's been a great experience. This is a bump in the road. you know, hopefully we get over it. Hopefully we change course here and we carry on.
2: And if there's hope in the world, I do think that this is cyclical.

0: day of, oh, I wish I had done this previously.
1: Yeah, yeah.
0: We sent five kids. Two of them said they'd never been to the grocery store before.
1: Wow.
0: You know, and it's just, that's the stuff that I really enjoy about coaching. Yeah, I love about coaching.
1: I'm not even going to touch the never been to the grocery store part before, but
2: it's a different world.
1: We don't want our kids to be bored, right? That would be an awful thing.
0: Yeah.
1: Oh boy. Anyway, good luck.
0: Thank you so much.
1: I appreciate you telling your story, and I hope it all works out.
0: Thank you so much.
1: Happy birthday.
3: Thanks.
1: All right, Beth, what's coming up next? I know you know.
4: Well, we got a double whammy from the Oneida County Public Market. We're going to have somebody from one of our community partners, the Utica Comets, on the phone, and then my secondhand at the market, Audra.
1: Audra,
4: we'll
1: right.
4: In studio.
1: Okay.
2: I hope those kids who hadn't been to the grocery store, it's because they spent all their resources at the public market.
1: That would be a good thing. That would be a good thing. All right, quick break. We'll come back. 8:32 at WIBX.
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3: You want to add anything to that, Jeff? Being the only parent in the room.
4: No. Well, the only parent is somebody under 18.
3: Who currently has, yes, someone.
5: Yeah, right.
3: I well, mean,
5: you
3: under
5: guys
3: 18.
5: Are parents. It's a lifelong commitment. No, actually, you know what? Let me say one thing, and
3: because it's your generation that's getting the bad rap.
5: That's fine.
3: It's this generation of kids that is being brought up that's getting the bad rap, and in some cases that's very unfair.
5: Well, no, I just want to say this. I had the opportunity. My son is in the band at a local school district. I've mentioned it before, but I don't have to mention it right now necessarily. Actually, I will, because I was so moved by what they did last night. They had like their concert.
3: Yeah.
5: So it was it was Whitesboro Central School District, and it was the fourth and fifth graders. And I think all of the parents and family members in attendance last night were more than proud. Okay. Those young students did such an amazing job, not only the band, but the chorus as well. I almost wanted to get up and start singing with the chorus. They were so good.
3: Yeah.
5: But
3: I'm
5: was
3: glad
5: just,
3: you didn't. I'm really glad.
5: So are they.
3: Yeah.
5: They're really happy I decided to stay in my seat. So, but the those young boys and girls were phenomenal last night. So just a tip of the cap to them. And I guess maybe that's my way to put a positive spin on what we kind of talked about during the break.
3: The other thing I want to say is there are times when a parent needs to step in.
5: Yes.
3: But you have to kind of balance it to make sure that your kid is fixing their own problems. Because if they don't
4: and learn not creating
3: to do that,
4: their own problems.
3: Well, and create their own. And they while fixing it, they may create
4: right.
3: their own problem. So you can guide them and what have you, but they got to be able to fix their own stuff. But there are scenarios where they don't have a chance and there's something bad happening and you have to step in. And so don't confuse the two. Sometimes, you know, there are horrible things that are happening and a parent does need to step in. But you got to allow some independence.
4: Mm-hmm.
5: So hats off to West Road.
3: Nice.
5: The teachers there and the students especially, they did a phenomenal job. I also want to say in co-parenting, sometimes it can be difficult, but ironically, there are times where we have come down much harder on our son than the district has in a behavioral yeah. situation. Mm-hmm. And there are other times where the district came down hard and we told them, you're not punished at home for what happened there because we think you handled that appropriately. Sometimes you got to stand up for yourself,
3: yeah.
5: whether or not the teacher thinks it's appropriate or not. You know, it's a bigger picture. So I just everybody keep doing your best.
3: Let's switch gears. Beth, I'm going to let you do the intros here.
4: Oh, do we have two intros or one?
3: You have two. We have Melissa. And I don't know if you can see across from you, but Audra is here.
4: I did see her sneak in.
3: I did.
4: Yeah.
3: I think you saw her.
4: We have Melissa LaFleur, who is with corporate sales with the Utica Comets organization.
3: Hello, Melissa.
6: Hi, how's it going?
3: Good.
4: And we also have in studio with my right hand at the market on Saturday mornings, Audra Benincasa, who is going to be talking about what we have coming up for the 2026 summer season.
3: All right. So how are we? Are these two different topics? I guess I'm confused.
4: They are. And we're kind of grabbing people based on availability.
3: Got it.
4: Melissa is we're having a big May is beef month. So we are having a beef tasting at the market on the 30th. Come on down. We're going to be featuring some MVCC culinary arts students who are going to be preparing some cuts of meat from some of our meat vendors and different cuts,
3: nice.
4: Different preparations. Come down and do some sampling. And the Utica Comets wants to continue to, they've always supported the market. You know, we're bag square strong. So they've been a great partner. Roscoe, our market mascot, has been down at the Nexus Center
3: nice.
4: A few times for soccer games and for some hockey games for the Halloween celebration. So there's been a great mutual community partnership there for a number of years, and we wanted to shine the spotlight on that a little bit, and they agreed to be part of
3: nice.
4: the the sample serving with us on the 30th.
3: Melissa, it's a big weekend. Is there the market is outdoors for the first time this year?
6: Yeah, hopefully the weather stays nice for it. Fingers crossed on that, but we're really excited to be a part of it.
3: And then, and what are some of the things that you do during the summer, during the off season? I know that the Comets being involved in the community is a big deal. This is a great example of that.
6: Yeah, we look for experiences like this throughout the summer to be a part of the community and to spread the awareness of the Utica Comets. But then also we have a lot going on at the Adirondack Bank Center itself. For example, the rodeo is the biggest event that we have during the summer. And then other than that, it's just preparing for next season. It just never stops.
3: On a rodeo note, last night we started watching, what's the name of the new series? The rodeo, what's the name of it?
4: That sounds like a Davey question.
3: Well, forget it. I can't remember. Just forget it. Rodeo.
4: Trying to have a moment there, but
5: with the old antiques.
3: One, the new show, the big show in there. They've now reinvented the show without Kevin Costner.
4: Oh, Yellowstone.
3: The spinoff is now Dutton. What was their last
4: Dutton
3: name?
4: Dutton
3: Ranch. Damn it all! Sorry,
4: boy.
3: I feel like old person that can't put two words together. The Dutton Ranch we saw last night. They had, and I was thinking of the rodeo here as they were showing a rodeo part of episode one ends up at the rodeo. And
4: one of the things that I know that Melissa's involved in through the organization is that we've been participating in the first Wednesdays, Wednesday Wellness Wednesdays, I guess they call them, at the Nexus Center, where they open up the facility and they have a walking trail that the general public can come in, and they invite community organizations. And
3: Nice. We've
4: been happy to be one of those organizations that sets up a table and kind of helps to get the word out. If you want to be in the community, you got to be part of the community.
3: That is true. Melissa, a plug for the rodeo, when that is and how people can get tickets and all of that.
6: Yeah, this year it's July 31st and August 1st. Tickets just went on sale last week, so you can visit the Utica Comets page. They'll have a link there where you can call the office.
3: All right. Good stuff. And that's a wild event inside the yacht. Melissa, thank you. We appreciate it.
4: Thanks, Melissa.
6: Yeah, of course. Thank you.
3: And in studio is Audra. And this is a big weekend. You guys are outdoors.
7: Yes, it is.
3: Oops, sorry. You're live.
7: Yeah, it is our opening weekend this Saturday, May 23rd, from 9 a.m. to 1 p.m. We have some great vendors. We're going to be really packed this summer. The spring growing season is just beginning, so we have your classic spring vegetables that are probably going to be featured at the market. We got probably rhubarb and asparagus, some of those, maybe garlic scapes and fiddleheads potentially.
3: Yeah, fiddleheads are what?
7: They're kind of like a spiral-shaped
3: I've seen them.
7: Vegetable.
3: I just don't know what they are.
4: Ferns. They're baby ferns.
3: Baby ferns. Okay. I just didn't know what they were.
4: They're native to the area. Okay. Fiddlehead, people who are into local foraging look forward to spring for fiddleheads and ramps.
3: Yeah.
7: Yeah, I've never had them, but I'm always willing to try something new.
3: Okay.
7: So.
4: They're good. If you like greens.
3: How do you cook them? Like a little garlic?
4: You can
3: and
4: saute
3: oil,
4: them. Yeah, yeah, that's how you mostly saute them.
3: Okay. And of course, meat is a big thing. You know where you're getting it from.
7: Yeah, we have a great selection of meat vendors, from pork and beef to, some chicken and goat as well. So they are super local and super fresh. So we'll be highlighting the beef producers on May 30th, which is the second market of the year. But you can get it anytime.
3: All right. Have you ever eaten the goat?
7: As a vegetarian, I have not.
4: I've tried goat. I can honestly say I probably won't ever try it
3: it's
4: again.
3: It's a bit gamey. It's goaty. It's a bit goaty. Lamb is a delicate approach to that, but the goat is a little stronger.
4: But a couple of things. It is more gamey. So anybody who's out there who eats venison or buffalo or anything like that, but it's also how it's prepared. I've had bear that melted in my mouth, but it was because it was marinated for like 5 days.
3: Yeah.
4: So it's really a preference, but most of the rest of the world eats more goat than they do beef. Yeah.
7: Right.
4: So
8: is that right?
4: Yeah.
8: Wow.
3: Yeah. Not necessarily for me, but hey, you know.
7: To each their own.
4: That's right.
3: Yeah. Mm-hmm. Speaking of goat, we have Ryan Nobles who's coming up in a second. greatest of all time?
4: Yeah. Sure.
3: Again, this weekend.
7: Yeah, this weekend at Utica's Union Station, the train station. It's going to be from 9 a.m. to 1 p.m. behind the station.
3: All
7: Bring
3: right.
7: your reusable shopping bags and favorite drink.
3: Audra, thank you so much. We appreciate
7: thank you.
3: It.
8: Is escarole something that can be grown, and is it grown locally?
4: Yeah. Oh, yeah.
8: I want to experiment making some Utica greens, and I would love to get all the items for it at the farmer's market.
3: You know, someone told me that of all of the United in all of the United States, more escarole is sold in the Utica Rome market than anywhere else
4: I'm
3: in
4: not
3: the country.
4: Surprised.
8: Get the rest of the world a sample of
3: it.
8: Utica greens.
3: You'd see why.
8: There would be so much more demand for it. It's such a good dish.
3: Ryan Nobles, good morning. I was trying to come up with some sort of a goat transition, and I don't know. I gave you a Tom Brady there. I can't believe
9: your guests seem to really affirm it. Yeah, I guess so. Yeah,
3: I don't know. Ryan. Pretty good of all time. Greatest? I don't know. Actually, you have, this has been a week for you. You've been from inside the Oval Office to a guest on Meet the Press and et cetera, et cetera. You've been busy.
9: Yeah, and last night we did a six-hour primary show about with the primaries in Georgia and Texas. Well, actually, not Texas. Texas ended up being a story, but Kentucky being the big one with Tom Massey going down as Trump continues his political retribution campaign. So, yeah, we're entering in a very, very busy period of time here as we get closer and closer to the midterms.
3: I this is interesting because Trump has made a few endorsements that are not necessarily the Republican Party does not agree with. One of them is right here in Elise Stefanik's district. Robert Smullen, who is a veteran, very decorated, great deal of experience, not endorsed. Instead, he endorsed Constantino, who Rudy Giuliani says is just like Donald Trump. But that's not the only one around the country, right, that he has made.
9: Yeah, that's right. And I think last night was a good example of that, that the president has decided that he is just going to pick the people he likes and is not concerned whether or not that helps or hurts the Republican Party in the upcoming midterms. And he's also expending a tremendous amount of resources and personal investment of time to get these candidates over the finish line. You know, in Kentucky last night, he decided that he was done with Tom Massey for a wide range of reasons. His insistence on releasing the Epstein files, his vote against the Iran war, his vote against the Big Beautiful Bill. President Trump just had enough. And so he had endorsed an opponent of Massey before, was unsuccessful. This time he put the full weight of his political apparatus behind him. They're going to spend probably close to $35 million when it's all said and done to replace a Republican with another Republican. Tom Massey votes with Donald Trump 95% of the time. And that's not enough for Donald Trump. You got to vote with him 100% of the time. And so I think if you're looking at some of these other races across the country, when you talk about New York, I think of the Mike Lawler district, where Mike Lawler represents, I think, one of only four districts in which Republicans own a seat that was won by Kamala Harris. You have to wonder if Mike Lawler's wondering, why isn't some of that $30 million being spent in my race, which would be integral to us keeping the majority as opposed to all this money being spent in Kentucky. And then the other big decision that I think is a lot of people scratching their heads that Trump made yesterday was his endorsement of Ken Paxton over John Cornyn in the race for Texas. You know, I think all the experts who closely watch this, they very much consider Texas a reach for Democrats. Well, Donald Trump made it a very gettable reach with the endorsement of Paxton. Cornyn is a proven vote-getter there. He likely would have won. It might have been a tough race, but he likely would have won against James Tallarico, who's this emerging Democratic candidate. Ken Paxton's got a ton of baggage, and it's going to be hard for him to raise money, and it's going to be now a battleground which Republicans are going to have to invest heavily in to make sure they can keep that seat when they could be spending that money in places like North Carolina or in Georgia, where they either have seats to protect or seats to try and flip.
3: I think it's going to be very interesting. What is Stefanik's? It's the 21st, right? And that seat is... it leans certainly Republican, but it'll be interesting to see how Republicans in this primary vote. Do they follow Trump's lead and go with this this character, Anthony Constantino? Republicans here wanted the endorsement to go to Smullin because they feel Smullin can beat the Democrat, who's a farmer, moderate. Could really be, in my opinion, could be a Democrat or a Republican. So the feel is, very similarly, that the endorsement of Constantino, if Constantino wins, he may struggle beating Gendebien, who's the Democrat in the race.
9: Well, I'll tell you two things, Bill. One, I don't think there's any hope that a non-Trump-endorsed candidate can win in a primary like that one in New York's 21st District. Trump's power within the Republican Party is all-consuming. There's just no evidence that a non-Trump-backed candidate can win in a Republican primary. So Mullen is somebody that can buck that trend, but we put up a graphic last night. I don't think that he's lost a race yet where he's endorsed a Republican candidate in this election cycle. Now, last night in Georgia, his candidate didn't make it over the 50% threshold, so that's one that we're looking at in the race for governor. But he just wins every single time. His power within the Republican Party is absolute. Now, the question is it going to be damaging enough in a state or in a district like New York's 21st district, which is overwhelmingly a Trump district? Trump won that district 60% of the vote, you know, almost a 40-point margin. It's very hard to imagine, even if he picks a candidate that the party apparatus feels is a flawed candidate, that the Republicans would not come out and support someone in that race. Yeah. Now, the wild card with all of this, Bill, as we've talked about before, is that all the data is showing us that this has the potential to be a wave election. You know, the Republicans or Democrats are going after seats that Donald Trump won by 13 points. This race is still outside of that window, which means that, you know, the Democrats are likely not going to get much support from the National Party. But, man, we're in a cycle where anything can happen. Yeah. And you'd think you'd want the very best candidates running in all of these races if you want to have any hope of keeping the majority.
3: One thing to keep a note of in the 21st is the number of independents. There are a lot of independents, which helped carry Trump in his last election. Manasky.
5: First a comment, then a question. Incredibly disappointing for me. I'll just speak for myself. Extremely disappointed, and I know that these were controversial people, but Massey and Marjorie Taylor Greene, who I often disagreed with, but those were the two vocal opponents of Trump when it came to the Epstein files, and I think led the charge to get that passed, and now both are going to be gone. I know MTG, it was her own choosing, and she was nuts, I think, on other issues, but that's a very important issue to a lot of people, and it's unfortunate that both of them are gone now. My question is, whatever happened to that second batch of Epstein files? And now that this has happened, essentially it's been shown you will be disciplined if you go against me on this issue. Will we ever hear or see any more files on Epstein again now?
9: I think it's a great question, Jeff. There is somewhere in the range of 3 million files that the Department of Justice has said that they're just not going to release for whatever reason. They say they could potentially be part of a pending investigation, or they could release or provide information about the victims that are involved in it.
5: Yes, let's identify the victims, not the pedophiles. Yeah.
9: That's not enough for the victims, I think, who would like to see this stuff released. I do think that there has clearly been a retribution campaign on behalf of Trump. I don't think the Massey situation was only the Epstein files, but I think that that was the thing that kind of pushed him over the hill. Also, the fact that Massey was so willing to work with Democrats to buck the president to get that discharge petition on the floor that led to it ultimately getting put out there. Trump is annoyed by the fact that the Epstein files continue to be something that he has to deal with. And the answer to your question is, will we ever see the rest of the Epstein files? I do think it will take a change in leadership for that to happen. And I don't know if it's enough for it to change, meaning the Democrats win back the House, if that will be enough, because then they would have a greater subpoena power, have the potential to hold the Department of Justice in contempt if they do not follow through on it. Or does it mean that it becomes a huge issue in the 2028 presidential race? I think people often forget that the number one driver of the release of the Epstein files was a guy by the name of Donald Trump. He was the one that pushed for it. That brought him in a huge amount of support from a group of dispirited folks who really did not have a political home. They jumped on the Trump bandwagon because he was so insistent that the Epstein files be released. And a lot of those influencers who were supporting Trump in that effort have gone quiet. And I do think you see Republican voters in particular falling in line behind the president. But that, you know, Republican voters are not enough to win the midterms, and they're certainly not enough to win the 2028 presidential campaign. And so I've told you guys many times, the Epstein issue is not going away, no matter how much Donald Trump wants
5: it
9: to.
5: Wasn't there a law passed that said they had to release
9: it? Yes, yes. But the issue here is, who is enforcing that
5: disgusting
9: law? And you're basically telling the Department of Justice that they have to release this by law, but it is the Department of Justice that would enforce that law. Now, that changes if there are different enforcement mechanisms and different people put in different positions. And so I think the thing that the people in the Department of Justice have to be concerned about is that they're not going to be in the Department of Justice forever. Pam Bondi is no longer the Attorney General. Todd Blanche won't be the acting or even the Attorney General forever. At some point, they'll leave those jobs, and they could be prosecuted for not following that law. That is a real thing that could happen. And so there's still incentive for them to follow the law, even though Donald Trump's putting a tremendous amount of pressure on them not to.
3: So I was watching a Republican strategist who said, listen, one thing that people don't understand about Washington right now, and I'd like your opinion on this, is that the average Republican legislator does not support Donald Trump. They just feel they have no other choice. And that they are secretly, and again, this is a reach, but you tell me, they are secretly rooting for Democrats to take control, which they then will impeach, they then will prosecute, and you'll then see Republicans step in when they know that Trump cannot come back to bite them. Do you believe there's any truth to that whatsoever? That's a pretty big reach.
9: Yeah, I think that's a little bit of fan fiction. Listen, I think in 2017, 2018, I do think that probably most Republicans up here on Capitol Hill were not huge fans of Donald Trump, were kind of hoping that he would be a flash in the pan. That's not the case anymore. With each election cycle, the Republicans that come here to this building are increasingly ardent and true believers in Donald Trump.
3: Yeah,
9: and so I think the majority of Republicans, if not the super majority of Republicans, genuinely like and appreciate and support Donald Trump. It's not just an act. Now, does that mean that they support every single thing he does? No. And I do think that many of them wish they had the license to separate themselves from him from time to time. Like, I know there's a lot of Donald Trump supporters that are not huge fans of his foreign intervention policies, but they're not going to say that publicly because you cannot cross him in any way, shape, or form.
3: And look at this. This is a good example of that.
9: The other thing I'd say to that, Bill, is there's no universe in which if the Republicans lose the majority in the House or the Senate, that there's going to be Republicans teaming up with Democrats to impeach or convict Donald
3: Trump. I really thought this was kind of pie in the sky. Ryan, out of time. We'll do it again. We'll be watching. Thank you, and have a great weekend.
9: Thanks, guys. Bye.
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11: A Republican Trump critic in Congress primaried out. I'm Dave Anthony, Fox News. Thomas Massie loses to the GOP challenger the president backed in Kentucky in the most expensive House primary race ever.
12: He stood against us, but he liked to just single out President Trump. All that to say, it's a new day. These people deserve better, and I'm going to give it to them.
11: Ed Galrain beat Massie by almost 10 points.
13: Massie's loss is yet another warning for Trump critics. The congressman had broken with the president on several issues, including the Epstein files and the Middle East. Yet Massie says he has no regrets.
14: We weren't running against Donald Trump. We were running for what we believe in.
13: Another Trump-backed candidate, Congressman Andy Barr, clinched the GOP nomination for Senate in Kentucky. He is seen as the heavy favorite to replace outgoing Senator Mitch McConnell.
15: Fox's Madeline Rivera in Georgia. GOP Congressman Mike Collins and Derek Dooley advanced to a runoff in the campaign to unseat Democratic Senator John Ossoff. The president has not backed either Republican. Now, he claims candidates he supported yesterday in primaries in six states were undefeated, 37-0. A new AP NORC poll shows the president picking up a little more support, approval of the overall job he's doing up from 33% to 37%, but most Americans still disapprove, and two-thirds oppose his handling of the Iran conflict. And as talks continue on a nuclear deal after the president delayed resuming bombing Iran, Vice President Vance says,
16: there's a lot of back and forth, a lot of good progress is being made, but we're just going to keep on working at it, and eventually we'll either hit a deal or we won't.
15: As Iran's Revolutionary Guard warns against renewed U.S.-Israeli attacks.
17: The IRGC said in a statement, quote, if the aggression against Iran is repeated, the regional war that was promised will this time go beyond the borders of the region, and you will be dealt crushing blows in places you do not expect, and you will fall into the abyss of defeat and destruction.
15: That's Fox's Trey Yingston, Tel Aviv. 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
2: Hi, everyone. So glad you're there. It's The Brian Kilmeade Show. We have a lot on tap today. Senator Joni Ernst is going to call it quits in the Senate. In November, how does she feel about what they can get done in the incoming time? Also, as a member of Armed Services, Homeland Security, and chairing the emerging threats and capabilities, are we going to finally go back to war with Iran? I don't think there's any other choice. And keep in mind, we got a great YouTube channel, youtube.com/@TheBrianKilmeadeShow, so should you miss anything else. Also this hour, country music legend Clint Black and Rich Lowry will be joining us, who cannot sing country music, but knows a lot about the news. So let's get to the big three.
4: Number three.
5: Mark endorsed Kamala Harris back in 2020.
6: Well, he made a mistake. It was a big mistake.
7: We're going to get drugs out. And Mark wanted to be a part of it. And I think Mark was very gracious. He said, this is something that really works. First time you've seen it.
2: Working together, the Shark and the Apprentice, Cuban combines with President Trump to get the nation cheaper prescription drugs, which is a winner for everyone and shows Trump doesn't hold a grudge. But not The View. They're not happy.
4: Number two.
8: MAGA is the last dying breath of the Confederacy. And it could not be more true. But in response to a Confederacy, we have this moment here of liberation.
2: What a jerk. Primary aftermath. Trump flexes and AOC gets a win over Shapiro. That's Democratic Governor Shapiro on the left. The G says Confederacy. Really? It's the Democratic Party that brought us Jim Crow, segregation, and yes, all that. And how dare they categorize the South as just that?
4: Number one.
9: I'm not doing this politically. I'm doing, look, everyone tells me it's unpopular, but I think it's very popular because I'm not going to let the world be blown up with my watch. It's not going to happen.
2: Donald Trump weighing in. Clock is ticking on a resumption of the war in Iran, but perhaps Trump's secret weapon is Treasury Secretary Scott Bessent. I'll explain. Let's bring in Senator Joni Ernst. Senator Ernst, there's a financial way to crack down on Iran right now, and Scott Bessent's making great progress. Do you think they're beginning to feel the blockade and the pressure financially?
10: Yeah, absolutely, Brian. Iran is feeling the pressure right now economically, as we see the blockade in the Strait of Hormuz. Most certainly militarily, if we strike back at them as well, which I would support the president if he decides to take that measure.
2: Do you think we're at that part now? I don't see any promise with these negotiations. We're in the past. You've heard that they said they were going to let us take the uranium, and we'll talk about 15 to 20 years with no enrichment. Now they're not even talking that. They're talking reparations that we'll pay them back.
10: Yeah, absolutely not, Brian. No way in heck are we going to do that. But I do believe that the president is onto something here. God bless our president, because he does believe in negotiations towards peace. Mm-hmm. And that's so important. But we have to realize at one point or another that this side of the equation, the Iranians, they don't want to see peace. They are not negotiating in good faith. And so they need a good, hard punch again to bring them either back to the table in good faith, or we just take out the regime once and for all.
2: Here's Admiral Bradley Cooper, who's CENTCOM commander, who's put together this battle plan and might be putting another one together now. Cut six.
11: The ceasefire continues, and consistent with the president's direction, we've established a highly effective maritime blockade of Iran. To date, we've turned away 88 ships. There has been zero trade into Iranian ports and zero trade out of Iranian ports, squeezing Iran economically and creating powerful leverage for the ongoing negotiations.
2: Mm-hmm. So, I mean, that's where we're at right now. But are you surprised when Brad Cooper was in front of the Armed Services Committee House side yesterday? I don't know if you've seen some of the clips, but they were every Democrat was saying we're losing, we lost, and trying to make this political.
10: Yeah, they are trying to make it political. And yes, I have watched some of those clips. And I actually sent Admiral Cooper a message and told him thank you for his rightful indignation about how this war was being characterized. It is not a U.S. loss. It's not over. we are doing the right thing. And I know that this might be perceived as unpopular across the United States, but thank God we have the president we do. Because sometimes you have to take actions that may not be the popular choice, but it is the right choice. And he is doing this to protect our great United States of America.
2: So I was talking to him yesterday, and he says most of the military want to go back and finish the job. He says the people we're talking to want to go back. So he just feels as though he's doing the right thing. And we also know that Iran's, but you've been on those intelligence meetings. I'm not qualified to get in there, not security cleared. So you know the danger of Iran for decades, and so does every CENTCOM commander. Senator, you're also working on another front when it comes to the fraud front in Minnesota. Mm-hmm. You've had whistleblowers come forward, and they're being cracked down on. Can you tell us more?
10: Absolutely. Today, I will hold a hearing in the Small Business Committee at 2:30 Eastern Time. We will have two of those Minnesota whistleblowers in front of our committee. These are whistleblowers who brought to the supervisors of various programs what they detected as fraud within those programs, and yet they were punished for raising the alarm on these programs. They were punished. We also have Luke Rosiak, who is with Daily Wire. He has been doing a lot of investigation on the fraud in Ohio when it comes to home health care. It's $1 billion that's been scammed from American taxpayers. So we are going to talk about all of these issues of fraud within federal government programs, and then what we can do to recover those dollars and hold people accountable. But again, so many whistleblowers have been shut down by the supervisors within these programs that we're entrusted to protect. So a lot of these fraudsters are actually federal government employees. So disheartening, Brian.
2: My gut feeling, Governor Wells knew everything about it. Ilhan Omar is going to be found to be complicit with it on the Feeding America, Feeding the Future, as well as the autism program. That whole community was feeding off and making millions of dollars off it. And the governor's acting as if, I want to get to the bottom of this. He looked the other way. And lastly, when it comes to the reconciliation package to fully fund the DHS.
10: Yes.
2: The president wants the ballroom security money put into that. There's Republicans that don't want to buy into it. Tillis doesn't want to do it. It looks like Cassidy doesn't want to do it. Murkowski doesn't want to do it. And it looks like Collins doesn't want to do it. Will you get the votes to pass this? And the parliamentarians that push back a little bit, too.
10: Well, I really do hope so. This is $1 billion. It is not going towards the construction of the ballroom, but as you said, Brian, it is about the security. Anyone that has had the great opportunity and privilege to visit the White House, whenever you are checking onto the grounds, you're going through these temporary makeshift tents, and the Secret Service, they're standing out there under tents and they're checking IDs. We need more permanent structures. We need to ensure that the White House grounds are secured. It's incredibly important, not only for the safety of this president and every other future president, but our cabinet members and just general visitors that are going onto those White House grounds. This is about security. It is not about the ballroom.
2: So you, right. And you would vote for it. But it's up to
10: you. I would support it because I do think it's incredibly important, again, to safeguard our president and every visitor entering those grounds.
2: And by the way, for the record, the president probably not even got a chance to use it. It's for the future,
10: right?
2: Other presidents. So I don't get it. But here we go. It's the same thing with the wall back in the first term. And people wanted it until the president said he wanted it. Senator Joni Ernst, appreciate it. Thanks so much.
10: Thank you. All right, Brian.
2: You got it. When we come back, Clint Black, country music superstar, author of a brand new book, Killing Time, My Life and Music. He'll be in studio. Don't move.
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0: who is that guy? He just said it. Clint Black, country music superstar, author of a brand new book, Killing Time, My Life in Music. Clint, what could you tell us about that song?
1: You know, Killing Time came out of just can't wait for things to start happening.
0: But you came up with a second line off Killing Time, and you knew it was a killer. Tell me about that.
1: Yeah, so no word from the record company. 2 years from my big break till the record came out, and there's no word. We don't know when it's coming out. Hayden and I are driving to, my guitar player, driving to a gig on the north side of Houston talking about that. And he said, well, the big wheels in Nashville just turn slowly. And I said, I just hope they start turning soon, because this Killing Time is killing me. And we both knew it was a song. The album was finished.
0: You knew it was great.
1: The album was finished, and we demoed that song and sent it to the record company, and they said, hold the presses. This one needs to go on the album.
0: And it went number one, right?
1: Yeah.
0: How many number ones did you have off that first album?
1: Five.
0: And you went from nowhere to everywhere.
1: Yeah, it was the first thing was the video, because the video outpaced the single, and all of us rabid country fans just had CMT and the Nashville Network and devoured it. And so you know, my image, my name, and that song, A Better Man, preceded me, and we were just packing the country nightclubs.
0: So I'm reading your story. It's an excellent book. You really got to read it, especially if you want inspiration. You're a college graduate and you say to yourself, what am I going to be doing? You watched your friends graduate college and you watched them doing so well. And here you are playing in bars, and most people aren't even looking up at you while you're playing, and it's smoky, and you're wondering if I'm ever going to make it. And you're thinking to myself, is my whole life passing me by? So you are a grinder. That's what I will. When I close the book, I go, wow, this guy grinds. Like, you were going to find a way to make it, but no one gave you anything. You literally earned it. There was no friend in the business.
1: There was help along the way, but no, nobody in the business. I read all the books, Platinum Rainbow, This Business of Music, all that. It wasn't until I read a book, and I had dropped out of high school, terrible student, and I started trying to make up for that by reading nonfiction and self-help books and history books like yours I've read.
0: Thank you.
1: Later in life, but I found this book called Time Management, Work Smarter, Not Harder. And one of the exercises was...
0: Who wrote that? Was it Tracy? Brian Tracy?
1: I can't remember.
0: All right.
1: But I read all those books too. Yeah, I did the exercise, goal setting, activities to reach the goals, and that's what turned the corner for me.
0: And you just said, okay, every day I'm going to do something else to further my career.
1: Always checking something off.
0: And it's so important to have those other jobs, to find out what job you want, and number one. And number two, you said the key was your sales job, because you had to sell yourself, right, and sell your music. And you learned to sell by selling subscriptions to newspapers.
1: Yeah, and having doors slammed in my face. One time I knocked on the door after it had been slammed in my face, and a very, very angry man opened the door for a second time, and I had to think fast and give him a reason why he shouldn't be mad at me.
0: And you gave him?
1: I calmed him down, but he didn't buy the paper.
0: Right. But what you got used to is rejection.
1: Yeah.
0: Right? Okay. Life goes on. I knocked on 10 doors. I didn't get any sales. All right, move on.
1: Yeah,
0: right?
1: Had to be assertive and learn to reason with people.
0: So you write this music. You start breaking. You get five number ones, but you sign with RCA. You have a manager, the same manager as ZZ Top. And when did you first feel like you arrived? Because I know in your book you describe hearing yourself on the radio for the first time. Is that when you thought you arrived?
1: Yeah, being on the radio is a big deal. You know, going around doing the TV shows, that's, you know, you're making your way. I think, you know, what I said when I won the Horizon Award, which was what they called the New Artist Award back then. So it was my first year out. I won the New Artist Award for the Country Music Association. I stepped up on stage, and now I'm looking out at all my jukebox heroes. And, the audience in front of me is filled with everyone I grew up listening to. And
0: give me an idea. Throw some names in.
1: It would have been Reba. It would have been George Strait, Merle Haggard.
0: Roy Clark.
1: Yeah, Roy Clark and Dolly Parton and on and on and on.
0: And you're
1: Randy
0: up there with
1: Travis.
0: And you're there with a trophy looking at them and saying, is this happening?
1: And what I said was, this feels like I'm stepping into a picture I've been looking at all my life.
0: Wow.
1: And that was the best way to describe it. I've just stepped into the painting.
0: So do you think visualization, in retrospect, had a lot to do with your break? Besides your talent, your work ethic, did you visualize that moment? And did it almost feel familiar?
1: No, I was careful not to try to imagine and dream too much. I just knew I needed to find a manager, get a record deal, get on the radio, and just try to get up in front of audiences and play.
0: Right. And do you remember the first time you didn't have to worry about money?
1: There's a thing in the book about the first check. And it took a while before any money came in. And I think it was for $130,000. And I thought I was Elvis. I'm buying everyone a car.
0: When you have no money.
1: Yeah.
0: $130 million.
1: And the guy at the music store, Kevin Perry, had been selling me strings the cheapest he could. He sold me a guitar on layaway, which he wasn't supposed to do. I would have to run down early Saturday mornings and hang it on the wall so that when the Martin Guitars rep came around, he didn't have to account for it. It was there. And then I could come back and get it and go about my gigs. And when I got that check, I went in and I bought 3 Martin guitars from him, paid cash, and he started calculating my normal discount. I said, no, thanks. I can pay full price. It makes me emotional now because this guy saved me so many times by, you know, selling me strings I could afford and that guitar. And now I proudly walked in as a full-paying customer.
0: But Clint Black, do you know how good he probably feels? Because he played a role in your success.
1: I called him to see if I could tell that story in the book because I didn't want to get him in trouble with the Martin guitar.
0: Right.
1: So I called him. He was thrilled.
0: And it started with, you know, you dropped out of school, right? It was a very blue-collar neighborhood. It wasn't unusual for kids in your neighborhood to drop out of school.
1: Right. I'm the youngest of 4 boys, and only one of us graduated.
0: And why would that? You just never thought homework was a big deal because you're obviously extremely bright.
1: Oh, thank you. I just was a terrible student. I didn't know how to process what I was being taught. I didn't know how to take notes and listen to the next thing that was being said. I was overwhelmed, and by the time I reached a certain point, there was no getting past that.
0: And then as Clint Black decides to become a musician, the first instrument was?
1: Harmonica.
0: Who gave it to you?
1: A guy named Leslie Stafford, who was a great harmonica player. He's tootling down the street. I'm moping on the porch with my arm in a cast from falling out of a tree. And I asked him to play Whammer Jammer by Jay Giles Band, one of the greatest harmonica songs ever. He played it. I told him I wanted to be a harmonica player, and he gave me that harmonica, started me on my way. And I started making tens of cents in front of the pool hall out there.
0: And so in subscriptions, and then who knew? Clint Black ended up becoming Clint Black.
1: Yeah.
0: It's all in your brand-new book. It is out this week. It is called Killing Time, My Life in Music. More with Clint Black in just a moment. Do you have a segment you could say for another segment?
1: Yeah.
0: All right. It's not as good as Carson, which you've worn many times, but I'm having more fun with you now.
1: I'm not having to throw any cats through my falsetto, though, so.
0: Oh, yeah. That was what he said. More on that later.
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8: Clouds hanging around. Looks like we're shower free as temperatures most likely staying in the mid upper 60s now. Somebody may hold at 70 degrees, but the gusty west breeze is bringing in the chillier air. How about tonight? 45 by Thursday morning. 30s in the Adirondacks. And then sunshine developing as the day goes on. 65. Even colder Friday morning. 40 in and around the area with some 30s around. North Country, the coldest with maybe some patchy light frost. Friday afternoon, sunshine 70. Could be a little damp over the weekend. From the Weather Channel, I'm meteorologist Ray Stajic, WIBX 950 AM at 92.3 FM.
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1: So the great Clint Black is in studio today, and he is very excited, and he should be, because his memoir is out, Killing Time, My Life and Music. And Clint, we were talking before you, and thanks for coming in. And you got to go grab the book. Even if you're not into music, just talking about if you have a goal and you want to accomplish that goal, you only see the finished product, Clint Black. But he lets you know how Clint Black became Clint Black. So when you were going over the journey and recounting this, how did you remember it all? Was it clear to you? Do you remember the 19-year-old, the 22-year-old, the 27-year-old?
2: I remember a lot. And I had help. Craig Shelburne helped me with the book. And he had just finished the Opry 100 book. Great researcher.
1: Yeah.
2: He went and found out a lot of stuff. Interviewed me ad nauseum, you know, transcribed it for me and put it in documents that I could digest and rewrite. And just a lot of timeline stuff.
1: Right.
2: And sat with me and my wife and daughter, sat with me and the band guys who were still around.
1: So I'm watching this and I'm like feeling your struggle. And then you break out. And the whole time during the book, you're letting it be clear there's something going wrong with your money. And your manager really screwed you. And he took 100% of your publishing. Why don't you describe the other two contracts?
2: Well, it's interesting. He had me sign them in a particular order. First, the publishing contract, and which it's unusual to sign over 100% of the publishing.
1: Did you
2: especially
1: know you did
2: without, especially no, I didn't. But especially without an advance. I mean, a publisher can take half of your publishing and give you, you know, $30,000, $40,000 a year.
1: Usually, you're an emerging artist, and you need money.
2: And then

0: The next contract was the production contract, and he took half of all of my production royalties. And then the third contract he had me sign was the management contract. And the reason he had me sign that last is because had I signed it first, he would have had a fiduciary duty to advise me to not sign the other two.
1: Wow.
0: And so
1: as your manager,
0: I had testimony from the guy who worked for him, sent him and told him the order to do it in, and he testified.
1: Who is this guy?
0: The guy who told me that?
1: No. Who's your manager?
0: Oh, the manager, Bill Hamm.
1: Whose big name, whose big group was ZZ Top?
0: ZZ Top, yeah.
1: Did ZZ Top get screwed too?
0: Well, I don't know exactly.
1: But more than likely, he didn't just learn under you. But you're here, you're an artist, you get your big break, and you are getting a big break. And he does know people.
0: Yeah.
1: So at the same time, you have no money. So you think you're not worried that much about a dollar here, a dollar there. Little do you know. So he saw something in you. And you begin to emerge as a talent. When did you start to realize that your appearances, your album sales, your number ones, your awards are not resulting in remuneration that's adequate with that success?
0: Yeah, I had I told you that story where I'm in Nashville and I don't have any money because I'm already broke, and now I'm in Nashville in a hotel
1: with an RCA contract. You think?
0: Yeah, I'm recording overdubbing stuff for the album, and I'm out of money now, and I'm sitting in a hotel, hungry, and I called the management office and couldn't reach anyone, and now I'm going to call my producer James Stroud, and now shame is building in me because I have to call and tell him I don't have any money.
1: How old are you for food at this point?
0: I'm 26.
1: Okay.
0: 27 maybe. But I've been living hand to mouth working in the clubs. So I can't do that when I'm away. And so there's just the mouth, no hand. Yeah. So I call him. He says, meet me across the street. And he buys me a pizza. And the next day he calls the manager. When I get back to town, the manager asked me to bring in my receipts for all my expenses for a month, and it was $2,160. So from that point on, I got exactly that amount in a stipend, and only that amount, never a penny over. It didn't even round it up, And so it would be years and the lawsuit before I found out that RCA had given him $1 million advance. And
1: supposed to go to you.
0: Yeah, I saw none of that. Well, he had his contract, so yeah, he was going to get half of it.
1: Yeah.
0: And then when I realized things didn't feel great, but when I told him I was working on the third album and asked if he could meet with me, and I was had fallen in love with Lisa Hartman, and we were going to get married.
1: From Knott's Landing.
0: Yep, and he didn't like that, and he told other people that he can't let that marriage happen, and so now I'm on the phone with him asking him if he can come out and meet with me for picking which the songs I've written will go on the album, and no, he can't come out, and then he explodes at me, cussing me out and telling me he can't just jump up and come wherever I want, and when he yelled at me, that was the point where I said, I have to get another lawyer and look at what sort of power I have in this relationship.
1: Because he thought if you got married, you wouldn't be the women wouldn't be pursuing you because you're married and off the market.
0: It was under the guise of that, but he told someone else that would offer us some insight that he used the term, we can't let the camel get its nose under the tent. You know what that means.
1: Yes.
0: And it was, and it so happened that Lisa asked me a couple of questions after that, and I realized,
1: like, where's your money? Like, who's this?
0: And, yeah, how does this work? And you know, she'd been in the business a while, had record deals, and then I realized I didn't know the answer, and I'd better find out.
1: And
0: that's what he was afraid of.
1: And you found out, and you end up suing him for a while. And RCA says you don't have a contract with me. I have a contract with your manager.
0: They sued me. Yeah.
1: And they sued you too.
0: Yeah. So weird.
1: I know. I know Billy Joel has an even worse story than you when his brother-in-law took all his money. But I just feel with boxers and artists, I always see boxers literally fight their way up the ladder. And 9 out of 10 have a situation where their promoter's taking their money, the manager's taking too money, or both of them taking their money. And you guys are the reason. It's good to have a good team around you,
0: yeah.
1: But you don't have a team without the artist or the athlete.
0: Yeah, and we don't, you know, as a young man, I didn't know I needed to know my banker better than I know my manager. You know, I needed to, and they keep you so busy, by the way, that you can't go and find things out.
1: Right.
0: You know, whenever I
1: one
0: had time.
1: One concert to the next.
0: Yeah.
1: So I was talking to Stormy Warren, who's a huge country music personality,
0: yep.
1: And he broke down to me how little artists make, writers and singers, that you have to make your money in concerts, so you're constantly playing. Who cut this deal? Because you only get like a penny. You're writing the music, you're performing the music, we're listening to the music, so we think you're getting rich off this, but in reality, you're not.
0: I'm making tens of dollars off Spotify.
1: So let's say you go number one. Right, it's the number one on the charts. How are you getting paid? Only downloads now?
0: Yeah, if you're topping the charts at radio, you're going to get a performance royalty, and you will see that. And
1: good.
0: I don't know how that breaks out these days, but if you have tons of streams, you can make a little bit of money off of that too. I own all my own publishing. And so I get to see the numbers, mm-hmm. and how that translates.
1: So Merle Haggard was the one you write in your book that people always compared you to, and then
0: yeah.
1: You get a chance to meet him, and then you helped him with a song. What is that like when you get to meet the person you looked up to, so and get to know them?
0: Well, it wasn't one of the things you dream about. You want to get in the business, get on the radio, you know, play for big audiences. And then you start meeting these guys. First guy I met was Mel Tillis. And then, you know, Waylon. And then Haggard opening for me, special guest on my first headline tour. And he would stop by the bus on his way to the stage just about every show and tell me things, half of which I'm sure were true. And just fun stuff. And it's you're just sitting there pinching yourself. I can't believe watching him on stage every night, singing all the songs we sang in the bars.
1: So Clint, with everything you've accomplished and all the number ones, you're still performing. Is there a goal out there still for you?
0: Yes, I want to be really good at the guitar.
1: You still want to get better?
0: I still practice all the time. I think I'm a better performer, entertainer now. Songwriting, I'm getting better. I fill the reservoir. I fill up the well so that I can keep going back to it to write songs.
1: And how proud is your family of you, of what you did?
0: Because they think I'm great.
1: You're being sarcastic. But do they remember? No. They were very, I mean, they believed in you when you had no money, you were going nowhere. They thought you had something, right?
0: No, they've told me that they're proud of me. And but we're four men who pick on each other, and
1: right.
0: You know, sincerity's overrated. We love each other, and that's, you know.
1: Also forced in your own neighborhood, a rough neighborhood. Your mom had to pick up and leave because it was so rough. So
0: you had
1: nothing was easy. And nobody could be more appreciative. It's a great story. Clint Black, thanks so much for writing it, and thanks for living it.
0: Thank you. Thanks for having me on. Good to see you.
1: Absolutely. We'll do it again, and I can't wait to see what's next. Back in a moment, we'll have to talk politics. No more fun music stuff. Rich Lowry's next.
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0: show like no other. It's Brian Kilmeade.
1: Why did I go to Islamabad, Pakistan? Why did I spend, I think, probably 22 hours on a plane going there, 24 hours coming back, and then 21 hours on the ground negotiating with the Iranians? Is because we wanted to show a sign of good faith. The Vice President of the United States is willing to cut a deal so long as the Iranians are willing to meet us again on that core issue of never having a nuclear weapon. We think that we've made a lot of progress. We think the Iranians want to make a deal.
2: And that is the Vice President yesterday playing the role of Caroline Leavitt, who gave birth and was going to be out for 3 months, probably less. And he held, ran the press conference. So they talked about why the president's talking. He says, I want to give negotiations every chance possible. But my sense is there's no way to avoid another military confrontation from what we've seen coming out of that ridiculous regime. Joining us now is Rich Lowry, who's seen it all, editor of National Review. Rich, welcome back.
3: Hey, how's it going?
2: So, Rich, the way I see Iran, judging by what they said, they basically said, well, I want reparations for the war. I want sanctions relief. And then we'll open up the strait, but we still want to control it and take tolls. Please. I mean, they're wasting everybody's time.
3: Yeah, that offer is garbage, as Trump said when they offered it just a couple weeks ago, and he rejected it. So a couple options here, restarting the bombing campaign and or reopening the strait by force. I think the latter would be the one that would have the best effect and get us where we want to be, or just swap the boycott for the strait if they're open to that, or just walk away. And I'm not entirely sure what the president's going to do.
2: I don't think he's going to walk away. I don't think there's any chance he'll walk away. But I do think that the Saudis asked for him to delay. Maybe the talks were something he used to give additional reason, but evidently UAE said, no, we're ready. And Israel has always been ready. So I'm not saying it's going to be easy, and I'm not saying they're not going to aim for the desalinization plants, but when Iron Dome gets delivered to the UAE and Pakistan puts 8,000 troops into Saudi Arabia, I think they know what's coming. And I also think we went to school during the ceasefire on what we did and didn't do.
3: Yeah, so my worry is if we start the bombing campaign again and we start hitting missiles again, well, we eliminated maybe 30% of them. So say we eliminate another 30% or whatever it is that really going to get them to buckle? I think you'd have to go after economic targets, you know, bridges and power stations and oil refineries.
2: And you know who did that? Bill Clinton in Kosovo.
3: Yeah, I know he did, but Trump seems a little reluctant to do that. I think that the biggest thing would be taking away their leverage over the strait. It's just that is obviously a complex military operation and might be riskier than just operating from the air. Now, there's been talk about a NATO operation to reopen the strait, which I think would be great. But again, I think it's hard. So I think we're a little stuck here. You know, maybe a bombing campaign will get things moving again. We'll get a deal. Trump clearly wants a deal, but I think the options aren't that great at the moment.
2: Here is Scott Bessent, because he has done a great job with the operation, the economic part of the economic fury. And they say that if you look at an MVP who's been working during the ceasefire, I was told by an administration official last night that Scott Bessent's the guy. Cut nine.
4: As the United States targets the financial networks that enemy actors use to perpetrate terror, we trust that your participation here today reflects a readiness to stand with us in full. That will require, for example, our European partners to join the United States in taking action against Iran by designated financiers and unmasking its shell and front companies, shuttering its bank branches, and dismantling its proxies. It will require those of you from the Middle East and Asia to root out Iran's shadow banking networks and networks of ship transportation obfuscation.
2: Stop the ghost fleets. And they've already stopped $500 million worth of crypto. Your thoughts on Scott Bessent?
3: Oh, I mean, he's been great. Besides Marco Rubio, I think he is the most valuable player in the administration. He's been terrific, has more attitude than you would have thought, more clapback against his critics. And there's no doubt we're squeezing Iran. And if we had all the time in the world, the regime eventually would collapse. Just the question is, how long can you sustain the economic pressure they are imposing on mostly the rest of the world more than us, but although we feel it here too. So it's a game of chicken in that regard. So
2: last night was the primary and big primary day. Tom Massey is now out. Your thoughts about the Libertarian from Kentucky getting trounced?
3: Yeah, so I have a lot of time for go-it-alone Libertarians, but he'd become so much more than that. He was so kooky. He was so viciously anti-Israel, believed in all sorts of conspiracy theories, and his district clearly wasn't into that. Donald Trump wasn't into that. And I just think Trump has an unbelievable grip on the party. We see evidence of it all over the map. Indiana, a couple weeks ago with the state senators, Bill Cassidy in Louisiana, and now this. So that's the key thing. You can't cross him. He has a huge grip on the party, unlike anything we've seen since FDR or Andrew Jackson, and maybe even more than those presidents, because he's more willing to get directly involved. And if he doesn't like you, he'll just go and end your career. And Massey is another scalp on the wall.
2: Yeah, it is. And so here is Massey yesterday, vehemently anti-Israel. And listen to what he says about Ed Gallarine, who is a former Navy SEAL. Cut 21.
5: I would have come out sooner, but I had to call my opponent and concede, and it took a while to find Ed Gallarine in Tel Aviv.
2: What was he saying? He's in bed with Israel, and that's the only reason why he won? Is that what he's saying?
3: Yeah, that's a suggestion of it. Totally graceless. Maybe he just imagined it was kind of a lighthearted joke, but it shows where he is on this stuff. And if you want to survive in the Republican Party, it's a bad idea to mobilize a coalition against yourself that consists of Donald Trump and a lot of pro-Israel donors. And they went after him for a reason, because he was so hateful towards Israel. And while you have the center holding in the Republican Party and the Republican Party rejecting this sort of vicious, conspiracy-minded anti-Zionism, it's taking over in the Democratic Party. You have Massey-like candidates winning these contests on the other side.
2: Like this guy, Rab, who won in Philadelphia, who was an AOC pick, who is a nemesis to Governor Shapiro, a Democratic successful governor with 60% approval rating. There's a mini civil war going on over there.
3: Completely. And Trump can kind of impose rules the way an incumbent president does. And again, he has more power to do it than any other president I think we've ever had. Whereas there's no one in charge on the Democratic side. And so that's why you have someone like Hassan Piker, this radical pro-violence streamer, and small donors are running the show over there. And they can boost these candidates over the finish line. The next one might be the Michigan Senate primary up there, where you have a radical in the race.
2: He's the editor of National Review. He is Rich Lowry. Rich, thanks so much. Appreciate it. 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
16: He says he was undefeated.
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18: I know how to win.
19: Are you worried about Marvin?
18: Some of them don't know how to win. I know how to win. I think I've proven that, haven't I?
16: President Trump, a short time ago, after posting on Truth Social all 37 primary candidates he backed in six states yesterday, won, including Ed Galrine, who defeated Republican Congressman Thomas Massie in Kentucky.
20: Now my focus is on advancing the president's and the party's agenda to put America first. In Kentucky, always.
16: Massie opposes the president's handling of Iran and did not back the Big Beautiful Bill the rest of Republicans passed last year and told his supporters in defeat.
21: You all don't like bullies and you don't tolerate them, and I love you for it.
22: Another Trump-backed candidate had a big night last night. Congressman Andy Barr easily won his primary to be the Republican Senate nominee. This is the race to replace Senator Mitch McConnell, who's retiring.
23: Thank you, Mr. President, for your powerful support.
22: Barr's going to face off against Democrat Charles Booker, who ran for Senate before but lost to Rand Paul just some 6 years ago.
16: That's Fox's Mark Meredith in Lexington. The president spoke before getting on Air Force One, which just took off for Connecticut, where next hour the commander-in-chief will address cadets at the U.S. Coast Guard Academy commencement. Reporters asked him about the Iran conflict.
18: We'd have to open the strait. That would open immediately. So we're going to give this one shot. I'm in no hurry.
16: As nuclear talks continue after the president on Monday delayed resuming bombing Iran, which issued a warning today, if the military attacks continue, they'll spread the conflict beyond the region. Two other U.S. adversaries, Russia and China, got together in Beijing.
24: Xi Jinping and Vladimir Putin have issued a joint statement calling the Trump administration's nuclear policy irresponsible. They're not happy at the expiration last year of the last treaty limiting American and Russian nuclear weapons. The United States says a new treaty must include China.

0: as well. There's also criticism for the proposed U.S. Golden Dome anti-missile system.
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15: 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It's Brian Kilmeade.
14: Thanks so much for being there, everybody. It's the Brian Kilmeade Show. I come to you from 48th and 6th in Midtown Manhattan, where the trains are finally running again, allowing me to go home. Edward Lawrence at the bottom of the hour from FBN, White House correspondent. You see him asking a lot of questions on Capitol Hill. Yesterday, J.D. Vance. And today, the President of the United States will make himself available. But he will also speak at the Coast Guard Academy.

0: Graduation. Coast Guard really tested this year because of Venezuela and those boats and, of course, policing all the fentanyl and all the illegal drugs coming into our border because this president is doing a lot to stop it. Michael Goodwin is also standing by. And keep in mind, Michael knows this. We have a YouTube page, youtube.com/@TheBrianKilmeade Show. So before we get to Michael, let's get to the big three.
1: Number three.
2: Mark endorsed Kamala Harris back in 2021.
3: Well, he made a mistake. It was a big mistake.
4: We're going to get drugs out. And Mark wanted to be a part of it. And I think Mark was very gracious. He said, this is something that really works. First time you've seen it.
0: Working together, the shark and the apprentice. Cuban combines with President Trump to get the nation cheaper prescription drugs, which is a winner for everyone. I'll give you the prices and how much we're going to save. The grudge is over. But guess what? The View is not happy.
1: Number two.
5: MAGA is the last dying breath of the Confederacy. And it could not be more true. But in response to a Confederacy, we have this moment here of liberation.
0: Yeah, AOC, she finds herself very exciting. And somebody who she fancies herself a big time personality. And she might even be a power broker on the left, which is scary. Primary aftermath. Trump flexes and AOC gets a win over Shapiro on the left. We'll review the results and what it means for both parties.
1: Number one.
6: I'm not doing this politically. I'm doing, look, everyone tells me it's unpopular, but I think it's very popular because I'm not going to let the world be blown up on my watch. It's not going to happen.
0: Yep, it's not going to happen. Clock is ticking on a resumption of the war in Iran, but perhaps Trump's secret weapon is Treasury Secretary Scott Bessent. I'll explain. Because Scott Bessent has been given a quest to find out where Iran's money is and stop it. Find out how they're making it and curtail it. They already stopped the crypto, $500 million. Now they're asking the Arab states to freeze the funds that are not kept in their currency, which is virtually worthless. Stop the ghost ships from being delivered. And he's making huge progress while calling on NATO to do the same thing with anybody holding these accounts in their countries. Is that too much to ask? Because NATO has been a no-show so far in this operation. Michael Goodwin joins us now from the New York Post. Michael, it looks like our only option is to head back and finish the job. What do you think?
7: Well, look, Brian, I think the president has given Iran lots of time and lots of room to come to a conclusion without returning to war, and they've spurned every effort. You know, in my column, I write about how the president has been rock solid consistent on this issue of nuclear weapons and that Iran may never get one. And he has been talking about this for 10 years, and he has acted on it in his first term. He made it a campaign issue in his second term, this time as well as the one he lost, but this time. And he has been consistent. So this idea that it's just a war of choice, that he's flip-flopping around and setting different timetables, the underlying issue that he has stressed over and over again is that Iran cannot have a nuclear weapon. And his reasoning, I think, is very sound. They have said they would use it. And so we cannot have that. And so I think for all his flaws and maybe talking too much and talking, you know, contradicting himself on other aspects of it, that part has been the backbone of his policy, and it remains so until this day.
0: Yeah, so posting on the on X as if his people have the internet and as if X wasn't banned in Iran, and it is, the Supreme Leader Khomeini, who's the son of the dead Ayatollah who was killed, who is, I assume, too banged up to talk, but let's say it's him. He used his X post to frame Iran's conflict with the United States as a jihad, calling it to be a holy war, casting it as a religious duty to destroy us. How many more examples does Iran have to give America before they understand this is not a war by Donald Trump that wasn't necessary? They're actually making it a holy war, and everybody in the Middle East knows what a menace they are right now. CENTCOM goes on to say, They've stopped and turned around about 80 ships in our blockade. They picked up 10 mines yesterday in the strait itself and coached different ships to get through, including South Korea, as well as letting China get through. But Scott Bessent is the one tightening the squeeze on Iran, and we'll see what happens. But look, Michael, do you think that if this, if the what ending do you foresee if we go back to a military operation, knowing that they will hit the Gulf states and our bases in return?
7: I think, Brian, that's a key question, and I don't have a crystal ball today, but I do think that Iran at some point will have to concede, because I think militarily they will be effectively bankrupt. And I think that, you know, their damage to the Gulf allies could be significant. But I think the more they the more damage they will suffer. So at some point, you would think the reality would hit the leaders, whoever they are, and that they would, you know, raise their hands and give up on the nuclear quest. It seems to be a holy issue for them, and they've twinned it with the Islamist revolution. It may take the United States to break that twin.
0: All right, let's talk about politics. Big primary day yesterday. Tom Massey's out, thank goodness. We know the president's pick to be the next senator in Kentucky got through, so look forward to seeing how that lines up in Kentucky, because they also elected a socialist on the left, an extremist, and bypassed a military veteran. But the other story is happening in Philadelphia, where AOC endorsed this guy named Chris Robb of Philadelphia. And he essentially is a socialist, like the mayor of Seattle, like the mayor of New York City. And she defied the Democratic governor in doing this. Listen to this, cut 16. This is Chris Rapp.
8: When we come together, we are indomitable. And to the billionaire class, and the Epstein class, we're coming for you. You're not safe. Your money will not protect you. We're coming for you. See, we're worried that they're coming for us, but they've always been coming for us. As we're turning the tables, we're coming for you.
0: Nice, inspiring message, right?
7: Yeah, right. Really uplifting, unifying, right? I mean, let's just have a civil war again. The first one was so much fun. Look, you know, you mentioned, Brian, AOC earlier talking about battling the Confederacy.
0: Yeah, you want to hear that? I want you to hear that at home. Cut 20.
5: MAGA is the last dying breath of the Confederacy, and it could not be more true. But in response to a Confederacy, we have this moment here of liberation, abolition, and revival of the values that make this country actually great, actually aspirational, and actually audacious as an example for the world.
0: Really? Do you like those words, Confederacy?
7: She doesn't know anything, right? She doesn't know her history. The Democrats were the Confederates. Abraham Lincoln was a Republican. So this, and the Dixiecrats ruled the South.
0: Yes.
7: They were Joe Biden's best friends in the Senate. So she, her ignorance is appalling. And yet I'm afraid that, you know, people aren't listening to the details. They're just kind of enthusiastic about the message of revolution against, wealth, I guess, but it just makes no sense in the real world. And she is their leader. Take us to your leader. Ooh, her.
0: Yes, I think she looks at herself as that. I think she looks as Plattner as hers. I think she looks at this guy Rab as hers. Bernie Sanders is the kingmaker in that party. Yeah. And they continue to put that forward. There's a war on wealth. And we're watching in this city some panic as Mondami goes after Ken Griffin, who in turn says, okay, I'm rich, and I have a $230 million apartment. Do you want me to sell it? Oh, you know that $6 billion building? I'm going to hire thousands of Citadel workers there. I think I might take it to Miami. And now they're beginning to look at their checkbook and say, wait, this socialism thing might not be great.
7: Yeah, you would hope that they would run into the wall of reality, because if the rich take their money and their companies and all their employees to other states, this city and the state would be poor by billions of dollars. Yep. They are the ones who pay taxes. Poor people pay a very small portion of the total tax hike that government has set. And so they better be careful about whose ox they're goring.
0: I tell you what, the one thing that I am surprised that the president won for Ken Paxton in Texas over John Cornyn. I know John Cornyn's an old school Republican, but he's a fantastic guy. He votes with the president 99% of the time. He's a prolific fundraiser and a leader, and Ken Paxton isn't. Ken Paxton is really got a problematic background, and I hear the worst is yet to come. They got to drop more scandal on this guy. I'm really surprised the president would put himself out there and give Tallarico a chance. That's the Democratic nominee.
7: Yeah, Democrats have been working like the devil in Texas for years. Every election, whether it's governor or Senate, is going to be, you know, the new leader than to break the red wall in Texas. We shall see if this is the time. But I agree with you, Brian. There are issues in Paxton's past that could make the difference in this race.
0: Absolutely. Michael Goodwin, thanks so much. Appreciate you joining us. It's going to be an interesting time, and have a fantastic Memorial Day.
7: Thank you, Brian. You too.
0: You got it. In 10 minutes, we're going to go to Edward Lawrence at the White House. We're going to get the latest. Look, there's a lot of things going right with the country and the economy right now. You know, what's not going right is energy, which is causing inflation to rise to a degree. But the president has done a good job at outlining why. Because we have a problem in this country. There's a terroristic nation who's been targeting us for almost 50 years. And it's up to this president to fix it. It's not easy. Short-term pain for long-term security. 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
1: Hose for Spencer Pratt!
2: Hose for Spencer Pratt!
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4: I'm on Figueroa Street, known as the heart of the Los Angeles hoe economy, and the working women of this district have something to say about the candidates that are running for the 2026 mayor of Los Angeles. What's your name and who are you voting for?
5: My name is Mia. I'm voting for Spencer Pratt because I want to run my entrepreneurial business without drug-addicted zombies running me off the block.
2: I'm voting for Spencer Pratt because I'm tired of putting out fires that aren't my street. Hoes for Spencer Pratt!
6: That is, those are hoes. And they are voting for Spencer Pratt. And you, if you see it visually, they are. I mean, I think they are, right?
7: Well, I mean, they're self-declared. They're in bikinis.
6: Yeah, I'm not saying that.
7: Yes. Yeah. But yes, they're calling themselves that, well-dressed provocatively.
6: We're assuming they're registered.
7: I'm assuming they're registered to vote, too.
6: Right.
7: Or they're just getting some good publicity.
6: Right. So Spencer Pratt is just taking this election by storm, capturing international attention, including the President of the United States, said I might endorse him, but I don't think that's going to help in Los Angeles. In fact, it might hurt. So if I'm the president, lay out. He says, look, I voted for Trump the last time, but I'm an independent. And now he's the last poll I saw, it was 30% for the sitting mayor, Karen Bass. He's got 22%. Right behind him is the left winger with 19%. And they're trying desperately. Do you have the Fresh Prince of Bel-Air one? Because they're trying desperately to marginalize Spencer Pratt's candidacy. And what he is doing, and I'm not sure he's doing this, but they put out AI videos as him as a villain with everybody that's screwing up Los Angeles as, I mean.
7: No, is this guy, I think Charlie Curran.
6: I didn't know this was allowed, by the
7: which
6: way.
7: Which is putting it out.
6: Yeah,
7: they're phenomenal.
6: Is that allowed?
7: I mean, why not?
6: Because let's say they're taking other people that exist, real
7: like,
6: people.
7: It's like satire, though. I mean,
6: okay.
7: He also, though, that guy, Charlie, he like did this after we bombed Iran. He put together a video like within 24 hours, like Lego guys reenacting it.
6: Wow.
7: It was really good.
6: Yeah, so that's pretty impressive. But I think he's got a legitimate shot. But you know what I think the key is? He's not out there going, this has got to change and homeless is bad and money's been wasted and fraud runs rampant and we're trying to be politically correct. He actually has opinions on what went wrong with the firefighting, what's going wrong with the reservoirs? Why are we putting so much money into homelessness? Why is it only getting worse? What is the wrong approach? What is the right approach? Now, you might challenge him on issues, but he wants you to. And listen, I know nothing about him. I haven't interviewed him yet. But his background is a reality star. And people know him from that, the Hills. So now he gets his house burned out. His mom gets his house burned out. And he says he's critical. And they says, I'm getting in. Now, Rick Caruso would have been a much better choice as mayor. Rick Caruso, who we had a chance to meet, seems to be a Republican. But he knows in Los Angeles, you can't be a Republican. So the successful businessman loses to the inept congresswoman without accomplishments named Karen Bass, who spends so much of her time in love with Castro. She's basically a communist. There is so much rhetoric about her in Venezuela with Maduro and Chavez. And then, of course, with Fidel Castro, somehow that gets her lined up to be the next mayor, and she's performed horrifically. So this will be the biggest story in the country if you can overturn Los Angeles and get an independent running. And then the thing would be success. Having success. That would be it. Start making things better. He said, look, if I do not win, I'm going to Texas with everybody else. I'm not going to raise my kids here. Though my hope is I win and I make things better. And that would be key. Now, a lot of people saying what he says is a lot of these people need forced rehab. A lot of the homeless need forced rehab. And there might be some legal issues with that. Good. Get a lawyer and get some city lawyers and figure out how to do it. And then you first get volunteers to go in there and see them get better. And maybe some ex-meth addicts go out in the stump with them and talk about Karen Bass. Karen Bass's way is get the meth addicts new teeth so they can interview for a job. He's saying get them rehab so they can get off the streets. Don't give them a hotel room. They will wreck it and go back to the streets. So I love what's happening there. And then we're going to see what's happening in the governorship. Governor races. Steve Hilton's got to finish one or two and then go to the finals. And when the finals happen, that'll be November. And I believe it's January 2nd is the Los Angeles primary. I'm pretty sure it's the 2nd. And then we'll see what happens from there. This hour, I'm going to tell you, first, Ed Lawrence, I'm going to get the latest from Washington, what the president's likely to do, how he feels about the Department of Homeland Security getting fully funded, and with that fully funded reconciliation bill, they want to put ballroom security money in there. I think a lot of Republicans who are mad they were primaried by the president are not going to go along with it, like Tillis, who was kind of pushed out, Cassidy, and now maybe Cornyn. They already lost Murkowski and Collins. So I do think we need a ballroom. And I do think people should stop saying it's Donald Trump's vanity project, because what vanity project is made without you living there? He's not going to live there. And if Democrat wins, he's not going to be there for 4 years, at least. Ed Lawrence next. You're listening to the Brian Kilmeade Show. So glad you're there.
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5: News. I'm CJ Papa. President Trump still weighing his options on Iran as he waits for a potential peace deal.
6: We'd have to open the strait. That would open immediately. So we're going to give this one shot. I'm in no hurry. You never think, go to the midterms. I'm in no hurry.
5: Fox's Trey Yanks in Tel Aviv.
7: President Trump and Israeli Prime Minister Netanyahu held a lengthy phone call amid questions about if the war will resume. This comes amid a massive U.S. military buildup across the region. U.S. refuelers parked at Tel Aviv's Ben-Gurion Airport, waiting in case President Trump orders new strikes against the regime.
5: Iran's parliament speaker says their military forces are using the ceasefire to rebuild their strength. Barney Frank, a liberal congressman and trailblazer for gay rights, dies. He was 86 years old. 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
8: Clouds hanging around. Looks like we're shower free as temperatures most likely staying in the mid upper 60s now. Somebody may hold at 70 degrees, but the gusty west breeze is bringing in the chillier air. How about tonight? 45 by Thursday morning. 30s in the Adirondacks. And then sunshine developing as the day goes on. 65. Even colder Friday morning. 40 in and around the area with some 30s around. North Country, the coldest with maybe some patchy light frost. Friday afternoon, sunshine 70. Could be a little damp over the weekend. On the Weather Channel, I'm meteorologist Ray Stajic, WIBX 950 AM at 92.3 FM.
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12: Brian's talking about it. You're with Brian Kilmeade.
13: As the United States targets the financial networks that enemy actors use to perpetrate terror, we trust that your participation here today reflects a readiness to stand with us in full. That will require, for example, our European partners to join the United States in taking action against Iran by designated financiers and unmasking its shell and front companies, shuttering its bank branches, and dismantling its proxies. It will require those of you from the Middle East and Asia to root out Iran's shadow banking networks and networks of ship transportation. Obfuscation.
14: And that is the Secretary of Treasury talking about Operation Economic Fury. And they say, and I was talking to a high-ranking official last night with the Trump administration, that Bessin quietly has become the MVP of this fight, especially during the ceasefire, because they're hunting down and locking up the cryptocurrency, $500 million strong and growing, as well as their ghost ship and their supply, as well as freezing funds in the Gulf states when they get cooperation. Now we're asking for NATO countries and EU countries who have already seen the cheating that was going on and the nuclear program going on with Iran and put in snapback sanctions to step up and unmask and find and track down the streams of money that allows the IRGC to still have money and profit despite the massive sanction in their terroristic ways. Ed Lawrence knows all about the fight in Iran and what might be next. He works at the White House every day from FBN. Ed, welcome back.
15: Yeah, hey, Brian, how you doing? Yeah, and there's frustration. I mean, I've heard of growing frustration within the Treasury Department, but also in the administration, that Europe isn't doing enough. When you talk about those sanctions, they want them to match what the U.S. is doing.
14: Yeah, it is strange. And I'll tell you, the NATO countries have said yesterday in a joint statement that they're not in a joint statement, but according to reports, that they're thinking about helping us with the escorting through the Strait of Hormuz. And get this, Ed. They're going to help us in July. Thanks. Now, the president in June is going to go.

0: to the G7, at which time I'm sure this is going to come up because he's called out a lot of our allies. I expect that to be formidable, and I think it's going to be substantive, don't you?
1: It'll be a tough and very frank conversation from the president. And we saw, February of last year.
0: And he'll get it back.
1: Right. Well, in February of last year, the vice president went to Europe and dressed them down about the actions and that the threat from to Europe is within. Well, now you have Bessent going over there to the G7 in Paris saying, yet too often, this is from Bessent, we seem to be alone in our resolve to thwart it, when he's talking about terrorism around the globe. And we know that Iran is the largest state sponsor of terrorism. So the Security Secretary, they need Europe to step up and help. They are talking about being up to help for the ships. They are talking about stepping up to help with the sanctions. There's a lot of talking going on. From the U.S. standpoint, they want to see some more action. And it's been very slow moving to get Europe to act on this. They just recently moved towards their trade agreement, finalizing the trade agreement with the United States that they had made last year. So it's been very slow moving for them, and the administration would like them to move faster and at least match the sanctions that we're putting on Iran, because it only helps Europe, is their point.
0: I think the president, a lot of people on both sides are getting antsy to find out what's next, because it only hurts the president's economy. Even though I'm fully in support of this operation, I don't think delay helps anyone, unless I'm not briefed on the high intelligence level. Maybe some of the Gulf states just give me a little bit more time to get more interceptors in place. But tell me if you agree with Ben Domenech in his analysis in the possible collision between Trump and other Republicans. Cut 13.
2: Now he's in a position where there are a lot of Republicans who are in his ear saying, you got to wind this up. But I think that they're saying that because they're thinking about their future career. The president may not be thinking about that. He's thinking about his legacy and about the fact that he doesn't want Iran to ever get close to a nuclear weapon. So that's something that I think is a collision of interests that's happening in Washington today.
0: Do you think there's a growing collision? Or are we talking about the Murkowski, Collins, Tillis, and now Cassidy and Cornyn, who might want to defy the president?
1: I think a collision is a strong word. I think it's definitely going to come to a head in some way. There are clearly Republicans that are nervous about the poll numbers and what's happening with the economy here. There are also those that look at what's happening globally. I mean, if you go back to President Reagan, former President Reagan, it was the economy. It was crashing the USSR economically is what brought them down. And that is what's going to happen with Iran, it seems. This is why Operation Economic Fury is going forward. But this is a game of economic chicken. Iran is trying to make it very uncomfortable in the United States financially, and we are trying to make it very uncomfortable in Iran financially, and we'll have to see which country breaks. Now, the president believes that it's going to be Iran that breaks. And you know, if you look at the fundamentals of the economy here, they are very strong. We're still growing at a very good rate. The consumer is still spending at a good rate, and we're not seeing a massive amount of delinquencies on debt. So we are in a good financial place, being the United States. So it does appear, if you look at the data, the U.S. can outlast Iran. It's just how much political pressure does the president and Republicans want to face related to this?
0: You know, a week is a year these days. So, I mean, we forget things so quickly. We see a big race. We see a mistake. We see a summit. And it's a two-day news cycle, and then something else pops up. So when it comes to oil and gas, if we end this the right way, and that's with the strait being wide open and Iran being neutralized and the uranium taken out, this would be a 40-60, 40% approval, 60% disapproval. That will flip. And then as oil prices come down, that'll be a positive story come August, when the president has his midterm, I guess, convention that we're talking about. Right, Ed?
1: I think you're exactly right here. There is a short memory among voters. And in fact, the statement that I got from the White House today on gas prices, it says the president continues to assert maximum leverage over Iran and the ongoing successful blockade will bring this conflict to an end. Then goes on to say that once the market stabilized, gas prices will plummet back to multi-year lows that Americans enjoyed before the start of Operation Epic Fury. And I have heard from a number of oil traders that they expect the moment the Strait of Hormuz is open, price of oil drops about 40%. That puts it back in the 650 $50 to $60 range, which puts gas prices back to $3 a gallon. And this will all be in the rearview mirror. The problem is for the administration getting to that point. How do you get the Strait of Hormuz now open? And technically, it is open. It's that the insurance companies will not insure the ships going through the Strait of Hormuz. The ships could try and make the run. But again, insurance companies are holding back on that. So it's once this is open, once the Strait of Hormuz is open, I've heard from almost everybody that, yes, gas prices will come down and this will all be in the rearview mirror. And I think you're exactly right. By the time that convention happens.
0: Why is the market up 280 points right now?
1: Well, this is on, there was strong retail sales today and a number of other things came into it. Plus, looking forward to a possible deal or an end to this conflict. But this is more on what financial factors are going on here within the United States is the reason that the markets are up. But there is a hope by the markets that this is all going to be dealt with rather quickly. And again, the markets are believing this narrative that, yes, once the Strait of Hormuz opens, everything goes back to that pro-growth policy that we saw before President Trump had the operations in Iran.
0: And then we got to have a massive global push to not depend on that strait again, like to the degree it depends on now. We got the message, and now Saudi Arabia got the message, and now UAE's getting the message, and I think the rest of the world's got to get that message. Ed Lawrence, thanks so much. Appreciate it.
1: Thanks, Brad.
0: Back in a moment.
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12: Knicks were down by 22 with 7.5 to play. And Anobi floats it over to Shamet. Shamet, a three-pointer. It's good! Tie game with 44 seconds!
13: Don't want to give up a three.
12: Brunson with Harden on him. Brunson on the drive, the floater, bank shot. It's good! Tie game again with 19 seconds remaining. Merrill, three-pointer. Back in and out! That one halfway down! Just fires away. Won't go when we go to overtime. What a wild finish. The Knicks down 22. And the fans dancing with joy. They have watched one of the greatest comebacks in NBA playoff history. Knicks take game one behind the brilliance of Jalen Brunson.
0: So that's fascinating. By Mike Breen on the call last night. I went to the game for three quarters, but I had to get up at 2:30, so I had to leave and go back to Long Island. And the Knicks, Cavs. Now, you might not be the biggest basketball fan, and certainly maybe your team's not in it, unless you're in Texas or New York or Cleveland. Of course, Oklahoma is playing a huge Oklahoma City is a huge series against the upstart San Antonio Spurs. But it was pretty amazing. And what happened is you watch a team down by 22, they go on a 44-11 run, almost win in regulation, and then overtime they just steamroll the Cavs in game one in front of a capacity celebrity-strewn crowd, which is pretty amazing, too, considering it's their ninth straight, their eighth straight playoff victory. And we'll see, because in the audience was like the alumni at a college game. You had Patrick Ewing, Larry Johnson, John Starks, Latrell Sprewell, all acting like fans, along with Michael J. Fox, and, of course, that idiot Spike Lee, and all these celebrities that were there, Ben Stiller. They were all there, mixed in with regular people, treated like regular people. And then you have other people like Daryl Strawberry and John Franco in the audience. It's been so long since New York has had any type of major victory. This could be it. But there's a long way to go still. So I thought that was pretty cool. I feel terrible. I had to leave in the fourth quarter, but I would have been out of my mind to stay till 11 o'clock and then drive an hour home at 12 and then sleep for 90 minutes. So that's the choice I made. The other choice, another basketball guy that made his name in basketball but made his money elsewhere, is Mark Cuban. So Mark Cuban came up with this discount pharmaceutical plan, and it took him a while to put it together, and now it starts rolling. And he has a way to buy drugs in bulk from different sources and sell it for a slight profit, but still substantially below market rates. And it's beginning to flourish. And then Donald Trump rolls out Trump RX. And then people say, hey, Mark Cuban, you campaigned for Kamala Harris. You voted for Kamala Harris. You're very critical of Donald Trump. And now Donald Trump has Trump RX. Is it a scam? And Mark Cuban said, no, it looks really good. What do you mean? He praised it. They kept trying to have him rip Trump RX, but he kept praising it. So the White House seems to have reached out. And guess what? Mark Cuban came together with Donald Trump. And now he's helping and going to profit. Good, I'm glad. Profit off Trump RX. But the substantial discounts are winners for everybody in America. First, here are the two men. Cut 27.
14: It's pretty remarkable seeing you and Mark Cuban up there and
13: the fact that obviously Mark endorsed Kamala Harris back in 2021.
14: Well, he made a mistake. It was a big mistake.
13: What does this say about what you two are building here?
14: Well, it says we love people. We love our country. He's got a good company, and he's going to do a lot of business with us. And I'm going to get drugs.

0: out through Amazon, through the whole group, and we're going to get drugs out. And Mark wanted to be a part of it. And I think Mark was very gracious. He said, this is something that really works. First time you've seen it. And he had to believe that if he said it about me. You have to understand that. But look, I think I have a lot of respect for Mark, frankly, and I always have.
1: And, you know, the whole thing is when Shark Tank came out, Apprentice was established, and they were kind of battling it then. So Mark Cuban and Donald Trump are on opposite sides. In my view, knowing both guys, I think in one way Mark Cuban looked at Donald Trump and said, could have been me. Now, his family didn't want him to do it, didn't want him to run. But he said, a businessman who made his name on reality television, who got known before he owned the Mavericks, it could have been me. Now, he's a lot younger than Donald Trump. It could still be him. But he is also somebody who thinks out of the box, thinks about innovation, thinks about breaking the mold and making things better. And I don't find him arrogant at all. People do. I don't. So here's Mark Cuban on why he joined Cut 28.
2: 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And together, I think we're going to do something special. 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
1: So this is... And by the way, if you have a way to get cheaper drugs and still building a profit, I'm loving that. Because you're helping people, making a profit, that means you're going to make more. He went on to say, if I'm successful here with TrumpRx and with my company, I'll be able to buy more and bring the prices down more. So, for example, some of these drugs are hard to pronounce. But just know, one's for eye pressure. Comegan, it's called. It costs $204 if you need it. On TrumpRx, it costs $10. That's 95% off. There's a multiple sclerosis drug called Mazint. It's $623. Now it's $42. Centroid for IVF, $316. You buy it on Trump RX, down 93%, $22. So I just told you the facts. I'm not making anything up. I'm not exaggerating. That's the fact. So the View took on this debate. Alyssa Farah Griffin is the Republican, 50% she's anti-Trump. Joy Behar, 100% they're anti-Trump. Everybody else is anti-Trump. So listen to this debate, cut 33.
3: So I literally, medication that I had to take for IVF is a tenth of the price on TrumpRx. I don't, whatever, it's tacky that his name is on it. Mark Cuban has dedicated his life to bringing down prescription drug costs. The average family, one third of Americans cut back on essential foods and utilities to be able to cover their prescription drug costs. You're not going to convince me that just because Trump's involved, we should be like, screw it, don't bring down prescription drug costs.
4: If he's going to make a profit out of it, don't take it.
5: I completely agree with that.
6: He is a failed businessman. And if you heard what he said, we both want to make people wealthy. He didn't say
3: so
6: healthy.
3: I should pay 10 times more for medication.
6: He said wealthy, which means to me that there's something in it for him. This is not a well-intentioned person.
1: Okay. There is so much wrong with this argument, but it's the argument on a different level that we're having for the mayor of Seattle, the mayor of New York City, the congressman from Philadelphia. These are all left-wingers who are not running as liberals. They're running as socialists and communists. So Alyssa Farah Griffin says, I don't care if you make a profit. I'm getting 93% off. It's the same drugs. So they're saying, I don't want you to make a profit. You idiot. Trump RX does not go to Donald Trump. It goes to the country. So if the country is able to set up Trump RX, and if they're able to buy this and maybe make a profit off it, goes into the treasury, not him. You know, if Don Jr. set it up, Trump RX, and Don Jr. was making money, that would be a problem. But in comes the government, work with Mark Cuban, and together they have the same objective, achieving it. People got to understand it. And it's unbelievable. It shows how sick these people are to not understand discount... name drugs or discount name drugs, but they just can't get their head around it. So that's the battle that went on between Joy Behar and Alyssa Farah Griffin. And I'm reluctant to play, these clips from The View because the show is such a piece of crap. And if you want to talk about different issues, but they talk about politics and they're just it's just a joke. And they take people that are allegedly Republican and they go in who hate Trump, and they act surprised when these so-called Republicans agree with the Democrats. They hate Trump. You can't book somebody that hates Trump and say, well, and is a Republican, and have them weigh in because they're not objective. Everything Trump does, they're going to be against. In this case, Alyssa Farah Griffin was like, no, this works. And she gets ripped by four other hosts. And looking at it back, Whoopi Goldberg deserves credit because she stayed kind of neutral because she understands the stupidity of the argument.
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12: The Commander-in-Chief is headed to the U.S. Coast Guard Academy. I'm Dave Anthony, Fox News, and before President Trump took off for Connecticut to give a speech to the graduating cadets, he talked to reporters touting a perfect primary record.
13: We won everything. We won all races last night, every one of them.
12: Saying all 37 Republican candidates he backed in 6 states were winners. One knocked out a GOP congressman the president calls the worst ever, Thomas Massie, who was defiant in defeat in Kentucky.
14: If you always vote with the president, if the legislative branch always votes with the president, we do have a king.
12: Massie does not support the president on Iran and did not vote for the big, beautiful bill. Ed Gallerine beat him by almost 10 points.
15: That sends a message that we, the people, are going to stand up.
12: Back to the president, he also said he's in no hurry to make a deal with Iran. After delaying on Monday, he planned to resume bombing with Israel. And when asked about Prime Minister Netanyahu after they talked last night,
13: he'll do whatever I want him to do, and he's a great guy.
12: Fox's Jeff Paul reports from Dubai that the president and the prime minister talked, and there are a lot of people unsure about what's going to happen next.
16: Countries here in the Gulf, like the UAE, find themselves at a bit of a standstill. They were able to convince the U.S. to hold off on that planned attack of Iran in favor of negotiations. But if a deal isn't somehow struck, President Trump says that he has ordered the U.S. forces to be on standby. In response, Iran has issued a new warning, saying, quote, if the aggression against Iran is repeated, the regional war that was promised will this time go beyond the borders of the region, and you will be dealt crushing blows in places you do not expect.
12: The Ebola outbreak in Africa has now infected nearly 600 people, almost all of them in the Congo. Nearly 140 have died. An American doctor who tested positive for the Ebola virus is sent to a hospital in Germany. The State Department's funding 50 Ebola response clinics in Congo and Uganda. 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
18: Here's the latest news from WIBX 950 AM and 92.3 FM. I'm Rachel Davis. Healthcare advocates gathered at the New York State Capitol yesterday, pushing for major changes to how mental health and addiction services are managed under Medicaid. Supporters of proposed legislation say the current managed care system, which relies on private insurance companies, creates delays, denied claims, and barriers to treatment for vulnerable patients. The bill would shift those services back to a fee-for-service model where providers are paid directly by the state. Advocates say the change could save New York hundreds of millions of dollars each year and improve access to care, while opponents argue managed care provides better oversight and coordination for patients. A loose cow that wandered across Utica yesterday was safely captured after a multi-agency effort involving police, sheriff's deputies, drone operators, and professional cattle wranglers on horseback. The Black Angus cow escaped from a trailer on the city's west side earlier in the morning before making its way toward North Utica, prompting numerous 911 calls and concerns that the animal could enter nearby highways. Whitesboro Central School District is inviting the community to attend a safety forum focused on issues impacting students and families. The event is scheduled for 6 p.m. on May 26th in the middle school auditorium and will cover topics including mental health warning signs, internet safety, threats, and swatting incidents. District officials say the forum is designed to help families better understand and respond to growing safety concerns affecting schools and communities. Hannaford Supermarkets is recalling certain Nature's Promise ciabatta rolls sold in bakery departments because the product may contain undeclared egg. The recall includes both the regular and cheddar varieties of the 8-pack rolls sold between May 10th and May 18th. Customers with an egg allergy are being urged not to eat the products and to return them to Hannaford for a full refund. Shoppers are also encouraged to check freezer and storage areas for the recalled rolls. I'm Rachel Davis for WIBX 950 AM and 92.3 FM, celebrating 100 years in Utica, Rome, and the Mohawk Valley.
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1: All right, from 40th and 6th in Midtown Manhattan, heard around the country, around the world. 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Locally, big news: the largest commuter, the largest commuter rail system in the country went on strike, first time in 30 years. It lasted 3 days, so it screwed up my life, but almost everybody in the New York area's life. But things are back to normal now, at least yesterday as of noon. So that's pretty cool. Jeff Lax is joining us at the bottom of the hour. CUNY professor sees anti-Semitism up close and personal, fights it on a daily basis on the campus, but it's spread just about everywhere. And we're seeing it now. You could even say it was with Tom Massey after his big loss last night as he mocks his opponent who beat him, saying, well, I tried to reach him, but he was in Tel Aviv. Yes, he's pro-Israel. It doesn't mean he's in Tel Aviv. And I'm pretty sure a few years ago, that wouldn't have been an insult, but now it is. So before we get to Mark Malkoff talking about one of the most interesting things in media today, and that is the end of the Stephen Colbert show and the lack of ratings in all of late night television, where it used to be a bellwether for the country. More and more people are deciding there's just more options, or the talent that we see in the shows that we have a chance to look at aren't our cup of tea. Let's get to the big three.
23: Number three.
0: Mark endorsed Kamala Harris back in 2020.
2: Well, he made a mistake. It was a big mistake. We're going to get drugs out. And Mark wanted to be a part of it. And I think Mark was very gracious. He said, this is something that really works. First time you've seen it.
1: Working together, The Shark and The Apprentice, Cuban combines with the president to get the nation cheaper prescription drugs, which is a winner for everyone, except for the hosts of The View. I'll explain.
4: Number two.
23: MAGA is the last dying breath of the Confederacy. And it could not be more true. But in response to a Confederacy, we have this moment here of liberation.
1: AOC, that historical genius, doesn't realize that the Republicans were led by Lincoln in the North, and it was the Confederacy run by the Dixiecrats in the South. And she is an extreme leftist. Primary aftermath. Trump flexes and AOC gets a win over Shapiro on the left. We'll view the results and review.
4: Number one.
24: I'm not doing this politically. I'm doing, look, everyone tells me it's unpopular, but I think it's very popular because I'm not going to let the world be blown up on my watch. It's not going to happen.
1: Clock is ticking for a resumption of the war in Iran, but perhaps Trump's secret weapon is Treasury Secretary Scott Bessent, and that is Operation Economic Fury, making great progress. It would help if our allies would help. But one of the great things I have great interest in is late night television. Definitely when I was growing up, Carson was the best. And when I, by the time I got to college, Letterman was everything. And now you have a situation where on average, they if you take Kimmel, if you take Fallon, and you take Colbert, they get about a two. Where Carson, and I know it was a different time, cable was just emerging, was getting about 7 million. And Letterman ended up, when he was leaving, was getting about 3 million. And this week is the last week of the Colbert show. And believe it or not, he was winning the ratings race. But the show is losing millions of dollars. What has happened to late night television? A man that knows joins us now, Mark Malkoff. He's a comedian, author of Love Johnny Carson, One Obsessive Fan's Journey to Find the Genius Behind the Legend. And Mark, first off, thanks so much for joining us. Congratulations on the book. Now, first off, for you, you have a personal up-close experience in late-night television. I mean, who did you work for?
25: Brian, so I worked for David Letterman on The Late Show. I was working for Comedy Royalty, and then I had a day job where I worked for Stephen Colbert on The Colbert Report when we were on Comedy Central. So, you know, I was there actually for the very first Late Show, 34-year-old franchise. I was in the second row as a teenager, so I have a history with The Late Show.
1: So you were always a Letterman fan?
25: I was. I mean, I love Johnny Carson. I've interviewed over 400 people about him. But yeah, after Carson, I think Dave probably did the show better than anyone. And all the late night hosts worship Dave and Johnny Carson, certainly.
1: So the thing is, Mark, I remember like yesterday, everybody was talking about who is going to be Carson's successor. Is he going to retire and Bette Midler sings him off? And then Leno gets named and Letterman gets hurt. His feelings
25: That's
1: get hurt
25: right.
1: and he spins off. Could bring us back to that moment.
25: So August 30th, 1993, 23 million people tuned into David Letterman's debut. CBS stock went up. It was he owned this show. There had never been a late night show on CBS, and Dave really set the standard for this. But there was a lot of drama. Johnny Carson wanted it to be David Letterman. Jay Leno politicked to all the NBC affiliates and got the gig. They both did pretty well for themselves. But one thing with both of them, like Johnny Carson, is that we didn't know their personal politics. That was considered a staple. The shows that really had the most longevity and the most profitable traditionally have been the ones where we did not know the politics of the host.
1: See, it's interesting because the first time I thought David Letterman weighed in on politics was when John McCain was running and he did nonstop McCain old jokes. And I thought, okay, this is not stopping. This is continuing.
25: It's when Jon Stewart, the Daily Show, Letterman pointed to Jon Stewart having some political leanings that Dave felt he could do that. But certainly when he was on NBC
1: really?
25: For...
1: He looked at Jon Stewart, who was younger than him, saw him doing that, and said, well, I guess I can let it out.
25: That's exactly what happened. And he started putting a little of his politics. You know, he at this point wasn't going to rehearsal anymore. Jay, he pretty much gave up that Jay was going to be number one. And he just, you know, just really let it all out. And so that's what happened with that. And between Jon Stewart and Dave Letterman, both amazing broadcasters, that was really one of the first times in late night that really happened with the host putting their personal opinions in politically.
1: Right. And, Carson, you say in the book that he was a Democrat, but you didn't really know it.
25: Yes, we did not know his politics. Now, he absolutely 100% voted for both Democrats and Republicans. He Herbert Walker Bush and him were very friendly, actually. Talked on the phone. Carson was at the White House. It really just depended on the person, but he 100% believed, I am doing an entertainment show. America does not care about my politics. And why would I want to alienate half of my audience?
1: I remember he gave that interview with Mike Wallace. And Mike Wallace says, right. Why don't you weigh in? And he said, why would I? Then we've lost, basically, you lost the narrative if I do that. I lost what my objective is.
25: He hammered everyone. I mean, Joe Biden during the plagiarism scandal, it was something like 12 jokes that Carson did on him. I mean, Nancy Reagan called up Carson twice, upset with jokes about Ronald Reagan. Jimmy Carter, his mom, was upset with Johnny. Gerald Ford was upset with Carson with jokes about Ford being a stumbler. So there is a history of presidents getting a little bit out of shape with jokes. But at the same time, Carson just hammered everyone. And at the end of the day, it was fun. And everybody tuned in for Carson. He didn't alienate anybody.
1: So, of course, Stephen Colbert would be named to take over for David Letterman, right?
25: Yeah.
1: And they just had this exchange. When is this exchange from, Eric? When was this from? Just recently? Yeah, so here, you know, Letterman obviously very critical of the president and critical of CBS's decision to let Stephen Colbert go. Here they are.
3: We are on the roof of the Ed Sullivan Theater building, and I couldn't be happier.
5: It's a beautiful view from up here.
6: Would you share with the people why we are on the roof of the Ed Sullivan right now?
3: Now, I thought maybe tonight's occasion would be a little sad, being the end of your run here, but this brings true joy to my heart. We are up here for the wanton destruction of CBS property.
6: Now, I know for many years I enjoyed this as a viewer. You would throw things off the Ed Sullivan building. This is a true story. When I first got this gig, one of the first things they told me before we even moved into the offices is that I would not be allowed to throw anything off of the roof of the Ed Sullivan building because evidently there was a problem with a previous tenant.
3: Yes, I'm so excited about this.
6: So am I. Well, Dave.
3: Yes, sir.
6: Hey, thanks so much for creating The Late Show 33 years ago. It's been a pleasure having you back to destroy some stuff.
3: The pleasure is all mine. I enjoyed destroying stuff. It's great, great fun. Thank you for everything you've done for our country.
6: Feelings mutual, Dave. Thank you. Anything you'd like to say to the audience before we go?
3: Well, not necessarily to the audience, but to the folks at CBS, in the words of the great Ed Murrow, good night and good luck, mother.
1: Wow. So, Mark, talk about that. The Letterman that we knew in the 80s, 90s, he used to do the afternoon show, happy to have a chance to do the show following Carson, to that attitude.
25: It's definitely different. I mean, I remember Madonna went on Dave Letterman's show and said the F-bomb 23 times, and it was national news. It was just a different Dave Letterman, different times. I think it's great that Dave Letterman did go back. I do want to point out two things. One, for Stephen Colbert's Late Show with the Legacy, the first year he had on Donald Trump, Ted Cruz, Elon Musk. It was a very different show. We didn't know his politics. He was last in the ratings, and he did the unheard of, which was he picked a political side, and it really did turn up his ratings. The one thing I do want to also mention is Colbert's a Catholic, practicing Catholic, teaches Sunday school, knows more scripture than anybody I probably have ever met. There is a decent chance that they're going to have the Pope on for the last show. If anybody's going to get it, it's going to be him. They've met before. They're both spent lots of time in Chicago. And, you know, when Ricky Gervais and Bill Maher talked about a religion, Stephen defended it. I mean, he would really defend Christianity and religion. And I do think that is something that people don't really talk about. And I think that's important for his legacy.
1: So, Mark, you were projecting Friday. It's got to be tomorrow, right? Don't they usually tape two shows on Thursday?
25: Thursday's going to be the last episode of The Late Show. Tonight we have Springsteen. Last night was Steven Spielberg and Jon Stewart and David Byrne. CBS is not denying the Pope. Steven's wish list is Beyonce and the Pope. We don't know if it's going to happen. Jimmy Kimmel, Jimmy Fallon almost got the Pope. This was very under wraps. It almost happened. But I think that Colbert, if anybody's going to have the closest chance to getting the Pope, and wouldn't that be world news if that happens?
1: Wait, Mark, you know what it also would be? It's a total F you to Donald Trump, because this is his nemesis. And this is a guy saying, I'm not coming to America for your 250th birthday. Even though I'm an American, according to reports, I will come to Stephen Colbert's show, who many people feel, and it's this being canceled for either money loss or because Letterman wants him out. So this would be just like him taking on Trump again.
25: It really would. I mean, it would just be on so many different levels. This would be a media frenzy if we have the Pope show up on a late night show, a complete unheard of thing. And it'll go down in history if that happens. So we'll see. CBS is keeping very tight wraps. But as someone that teaches Sunday school like Stephen does and goes to church and is a very open about his religion, I think that he definitely has a good chance of this happening.
1: So he made a statement. I'll just paraphrase it recently. He says, you know, I didn't want to be so political, but my producer told me that's what gets ratings. Do you think Stephen Colbert didn't want to be political? He also gave a statement lately saying, hey, you know what? I'm an actor, singer. When I first got this job, I didn't know I could do it. I'm not really a talk show host. I was playing a Bill O'Reilly-like character on the Colbert Report.
25: Nobody thought it was possible to pick a political side and be number one and survive doing a late night show. That's the first year we didn't know his politics. And people only knew him doing this character on Comedy Central. So people didn't know who he was. So it took him about a year to really figure out what he wanted to do with the show. And we're looking at history right now, 11 years. Can you believe that? Number one in the ratings
1: But Mark, when you know, when you're studying Carson, you're studying Letterman, you know his numbers are a 2.1 or a 2. Letterman left and he was low at 3, right? And then you have Greg Gutfeld, who has 35% less possible homes, and he's getting a 3-4. So, he's winning in a bad league.
25: The digital numbers, they do very well, the late night hosts like Colbert and some of the others digitally, but the YouTube views just do not translate to the TV dollars. So, it is very, very different with the metrics. I don't know, with Johnny Carson, I just really, really miss having a presence like that and just the 45 million people when Johnny Carson at the Tiny Tim wedding in 1969, second to the moon landing, the power of Carson. All the late night hosts still talk about Carson. He's been off the air for 30 years. And my book, Love Johnny Carson, is just evident that we really do miss Carson. And it looks like, Brian, that late night is going away. I think if late night survives, we're going to see, you know, this current cast of The Late Show, 20 writers. I think probably we're going to probably have 10 writers less. I think it's no band. Seth Meyers, they got rid of his band for cause. So I think we're going to see a very scaled down late night if it still exists.
1: So Byron Allen bought the time. And he's going to be on now. Yeah. And I want you to hear this. This is what he said his show is going to do. I think it's impossible. Listen.
5: A lot of eyes are going to be on your programming to see, well, what are the political leanings? What can they read into it?
7: What I'm doing with Comics Unleashed, we don't talk about politics. We don't talk about anything that's topical. We don't talk about anything. We don't do anything that's racist or sexist or anti-Semitic or homophobic. Just be funny and don't offend. I don't care who you vote for. I don't care. I'm here to make people laugh. You're going to vote who you're going to vote for no matter what I say. It doesn't matter. It's not my business. Not my business. Do what you do. So I'm here to make you laugh.
1: Mark.
25: Yes.
1: I don't think it's possible to. I think he got the wrong message. It's not to avoid politics. There's too much material there. Just be an equal opportunity offender. I think that's the takeaway from what we're seeing. And see how that goes.
25: Byron Allen is a mogul. He started when he was 18 years old, making his debut on Johnny Carson. He's a student of late night. But with Comics Unleashed, it's basically an assembly line. They do 5 shows in a day. They do evergreen material on purpose with no politics so they can rerun these shows for 10 years because they're not topical. So that is why he's going in that direction without doing politics. I see what you're saying, but he wants these episodes to run in affinity, and we'll see if he can pull it off. I mean, Brian, he doesn't even only have the 11:30 slot. He has the 12:30 slot. He basically, is buying his way into late night with 2-hour block on CBS. And we'll see if it, he projects it's going to be profitable. Certainly CBS is for it for at least a year. So it's an experiment. We'll see what happens.
1: Yeah, Mark, my senior thesis in college was the history of late night television. And I interviewed Letterman for it. Because I interned at NBC and I was able to get him. And I have a quote when he said to me, I said, do you want to be the next host if Johnny Carson retires? And he says, no, we're a basement operation. Who would ever want to fill his shoes? That's why I was flipping out years later when Carson retires. And he says, I can't believe I'm not getting it. So clearly with me, he was being somewhat insincere, but I think having Leno get it really bother him. But
25: that is a hard interview to get Dave Letterman. And, you know, he whenever Johnny Carson was still in the seat, he never wanted to say it out loud that he wanted the gig because he just loved Johnny Carson so much and he meant so much to him that he just never wanted to say the words out loud. And it did end up hurting him at the end. He didn't say to NBC, I want this in my contract. I get the Tonight Show. And that's why Jay took over for him. But that's so cool. You got to sit down with Dave. I mean, he's out of the late night host. Him and Carson, I think, did it best.
1: Yeah, I looked up to him big time. He was great. Mark, too, great job. I love the topic of your book. You're a great broadcaster, too. Mark Malkoff, a comedian and author of Love, Johnny Carson, One Obsessive Fan's Journey to Find the Genius Behind the Legend. Mark, thanks so much.
25: Brian, thank you. It was really good talking to you. I appreciate it.
1: You got it. Back in a moment.
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1: I'm 57 years old, coming from a very machista country called Spain, where there is an average of 2 women killed monthly by their ex-husbands or ex-boyfriends, which is horrible. We are killing women because some men think they own them, they possess them. So, and that problem also goes to Mr. Trump, and Mr. Putin, and Mr. Netanyahu, the big balls man saying, my is bigger than yours, and I'm gonna bomb out of you. It's a male toxic behavior that is creating thousands of dead people.
2: So, first off, that is a Spanish actor, and people know him. I never heard of him. What is it?
3: Javier Bardem. You've never heard of him?
2: No. But think about what he's saying. Donald Trump's a wife beater. He beats his wife. That's what he's saying. And then he says Donald Trump is just forcing himself at Netanyahu as if October 7th never happened and if Iran has never attacked us. And you put him in Vladimir Putin, who invaded a country unsolicited because of some fantasy there were Nazis there. Crazy guy.
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1: I'm Therese Crowley. President Trump delivers the 145th commencement address at the Coast Guard Academy in New London, Connecticut. Will the commander-in-chief resume striking Iran?
2: So we're going to give this one shot. I'm in no hurry. You never think, oh, the midterms, I'm in a hurry. I'm in no hurry. Ideally, I'd like to see few people killed as opposed to a lot. We could do it either way, but I'd like to see a few people killed.
1: Iran's IRGC warns if the U.S. resumes strikes, the regional war will spread beyond with crushing blows in places you didn't expect. Oregon voters say no to state gas tax hikes in Tuesday's primary, the price there at $5.34 a gallon, and choose Republican Christine Drazen for a rematch with Governor Tina Kotek. Massachusetts Democrat Barney Frank has died at age 86 in Maine, the first openly gay congressman. 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
3: Clouds hanging around. Looks like we're shower-free as temperatures most likely staying in the mid-upper 60s now. Somebody may hold at 70 degrees, but the gusty west breeze is bringing in the chillier air. How about tonight? 45 by Thursday morning. 30s in the Adirondacks. And then sunshine developing as the day goes on. 65. Even colder Friday morning. 40 in and around the area with some 30s around. North Country, the coldest with maybe some patchy light frost. Friday afternoon, sunshine 70. Could be a little damp over the weekend. On the Weather Channel, I'm meteorologist Ray Stajic, WIBX 950 AM at 92.3 FM.
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10: We'll not protect you. We're coming for you. See, we're worried that they're coming for us, but they've always been coming for us. As we're turning the tables, we're coming for you.
11: That is Chris Rabb, who won in Philadelphia, very blue city, obviously, candidate from Pennsylvania. But what's key about him, he's a radical socialist, and he's fully backed by AOC, and she fancies herself a kingmaker along with Bernie Sanders, and it's really hard to argue, and it's a big pushback and a middle finger to the so-called moderate liberal Democratic governor of the state of Pennsylvania. Jeff Lax joins us now, a professor over law at CUNY, right, City College here in New York City, where he fights against anti-Semitism on a daily basis. Hey, Jeff, what's your reaction to the socialism, anti-Israel attitude that's rising up in the left?
12: Yeah, I mean, you know, Shapiro, we were talking right before the show about how he got a lot of moderates elected in these primaries, but Rabb is the one exception. I mean, I think the Democrats are not listening to what the country wants right now. I hope and I think it will backfire, although we thought that about Mamdani too, and we saw what happened there. The bottom line is socialism is a real threat right now around the country. People think of it as this little fringe movement. That is no longer the case. There are now 250 elected officials nationwide who are Democratic Socialists of America candidates.
11: You know who campaigned for him? Hassan Piker. You know, Hassan Piker could not be more anti-Semitic and anti-Israel. He says, I'd rather vote for someone from Hamas than vote for a Republican. He said he wants Rick Scott to be dead. He looks at, obviously, what happened in Gaza. He believes genocide. He spouts that that crap every single day, and he's campaigning with a lot of leading Democrats right now. Why would they take that risk and be with someone like that?
12: Disgusting, absolutely disgusting to associate with him, let alone to push his agenda. But you know what's crazy? Hakeem Jeffries himself is going in this direction. When he comes out today and he talks about that black athletes now in these places where there have been now gerrymandering by the Republicans, I mean, give me a break. This is a purely political move. Democrats and Republicans are going at it. And now Jeffries comes out, to me, one of the most radical statements any House minority leader has ever made to tell black athletes now not to go to schools in a gerrymandered district. That is insane.
11: It's crazy. So we're talking about Ole Miss. We're talking about Clemson. Yeah, we're talking about Georgia. Picture every major college, SEC.
12: Disgusting.
11: He wants them all to sit out a year. The portal's closed. So even if

0: They were listening to him as if he had some power and some prestige. They can't go anywhere. You're asking a 19-year-old to sit out? You're asking a 21-year-old not to count cash in $1 million check or a $5 million check?
1: Right.
0: Here is Jeffries yesterday, cut 36.
2: This is really not a complicated proposition. In the absence of fairness as it relates to black political representation, there should be no athletic participation. As it relates to institutions that are housed in states that are experiencing a dramatic return to racially oppressive Jim Crow-like tactics. These universities should feel compelled to speak up.
3: Right.
2: Not because of their athletic programs, because it's the right thing to do here in the United States of America.
0: So I wish you'd talk slower. Jeff, so here he is. He's calling on a boycott because of the gerrymandering ruling from the Supreme Court that said you cannot gerrymander a district by anyone's race or gender. That is not racism. It's the opposite of racism.
1: Yeah, I'm so sick of the Jim Crow. Joe Biden constantly says the Jim Crow line. First of all, Jim Crow is the Democrats' invention. Yeah. That's number one.
0: Segregation, everything.
1: Yeah. Right. Number two, let's not forget what happened in Georgia just a couple of years back when they moved the Major League Baseball All-Star Game out of Georgia because of supposedly unfair voting rules. By the way, if that's true, how come in all the years since then they've never been protesting the voting laws in Georgia?
0: Because the turnout's through the roof and they elected Democrats.
1: Right.
0: They have two Democratic senators.
1: Right. Right.
0: And you know, Brian Kemp won again as a Republican as governor because Stacey Abrams is an abomination.
1: Right.
0: So, I mean, that's just some of the things that are happening. So the Democrats, I sense, want to go back to talking about race.
1: Yeah.
0: Because they feel as though that's their victory speech. But I think America has said, no, this isn't racism. I don't think it should be bracketed. What if you say, okay, let's just bracket that out. There's a lot of Christians there, so let's bracket out that district. No. But there's a lot of Jews there, so let's bracket out that district. No. Hey, that's mostly women. You can't do that. That's mostly Hispanic. You're not going to do that. You will district according to that state's rules, but not on race. That is not racism, even if Ketanji Brown thinks so, but the Supreme Court is under attack regularly. I want to go back to AOC for a second because she brought up the Confederacy too, because this guy Rab won and she feels as though she wants something greater in her life, even than the presidency. Listen to this, cut 20.
4: MAGA is the last dying breath of the Confederacy, and it could not be more true. But in response to a Confederacy, we have this moment here of liberation, abolition, and revival of the values that make this country actually great, actually aspirational, and actually audacious as an example for the world.
0: Yeah, actually, I love her theme. So we elect a socialist and see the American dream.
1: Someone's going to get shot again. You can't talk like this. When are they going to learn? When are they going to start caring that they endanger people when they speak like the Confederacy? Really?
0: Yeah.
1: I mean, it's so insane. They're going to get someone hurt again. This type of rhetoric, we're seeing it every day now. All you need is somebody who's slightly off mentally. We're seeing somebody in court today. I mean, you need someone just slightly off and they're going to go out on a rampage and kill people. And it doesn't take much to rile them up nowadays.
0: So Tom Massey loses his race. He won against Trump over and over again. But not just because, okay, the big, beautiful bill, you might differ when it comes to the Iran war. Okay, you only have two or three votes. You would seem to be representing Kentucky, which went to Trump by about 30 points, three elections in a row. So you decide to ignore that. Then you go and go condemn Israel as if they're the basis of all problems. And then you go on and combine with Ro Khanna and go into the Epstein files. So Trump's had it with him. He primaried him and he lost. Thomas Massey blames AIPAC, who put $15 million in the race to defeat him. Cut 21. Listen to this.
5: I would have come out sooner, but I had to call my opponent and concede. And it took a while to find Ed Gowrine in Tel Aviv.
0: What does he mean by that?
1: I was so angry when I saw it's anti-Semitic. All it is Jew hate. That's all it is. I mean, let's be honest. I want to thank the good people of Israel for coming out to Kentucky and voting last night and getting Gowrine nominated. Yeah. So congratulations to them. You know, Thomas Massey has been talking this way since the beginning. Him and Marjorie Taylor Greene has come out now as if she's still relevant, and they're all talking this way. And you know what's sick about it is, though? the coalition that's being put together, not just by the left. The left is now working with radical Islamists, Hassan Piker, as you just mentioned. But on the right, you started to mention the people that he was working with. So you had Cenk Uygar, who was supporting Massey. You had the New York Times wrote a positive op-ed about Massey.
0: Because he's with Ro Khanna and Epstein.
1: With Ro Khanna, right, exactly. And so you have this horseshoe situation, right? You've all heard, everyone knows about the horseshoe theory. When you go too far left, too far right, you go into like insanity. And that's what's going on. It's a terrible thing to see. There are rational people right now on both sides of the aisle who are just rolling their eyes in the air saying, enough of this. We want our cost of living to go down, our wages to go up, and you know, everyday things that people worry about, not this garbage.
0: Right. So what is your sense of where how this mayor's done on anti-Semitism since he took over?
1: This mayor is he's even worse than I thought. You asked me right before the election I was here, if you think things are going to get better, and I said no. And the main reason I said no was Mamdani. And what he has done now with this Park East synagogue, he goes out there and they're under attack and there are barriers being knocked down in front of their synagogue and people are trying to get in. And there was a woman, I don't know if you saw the video, of a Jewish woman who was actually rammed by some of these protesters and knocked down, helpless woman. And then you have Mamdani goes out and says, well, they're having an event that violates international law. The congregants. Right. So he's condemning the victims in this case, which is beyond disgusting. Right. First of all, he doesn't understand international law or American law. International law does not apply to U.S. citizens. You know what does? The Constitution and American laws, not international law.
0: So evidently they were talking about a real estate deal in the West Bank, right?
1: Yeah, but you're allowed to talk about whatever you want. It's the United States of America.
0: Right.
1: You can talk about whatever the hell you want in this country. That's why we're the United States.
0: Do you think this is organized?
1: Which side?
0: The protests.
1: Of course, yeah.
0: Who's funding it?
1: Well, it's all Marxist groups. It's the Answer Coalition. It's the Progressive PSL. What's the guy's name in China? I forgot the guy's name. But obviously, Soros, we know, is behind a lot of this. All you need to do is look at the signs. Look at the signs they're holding up, the protesters. Every time you have one of these protests, the bottom of the sign has a link to a website. It's always a communist website, always. Right.
0: It's just crazy. I'll give you an example. The big difference is we see these protests, not protests, but you see the AI. I'm watching these commencement speakers and they're teaching and they talk about AI in the future. And you hear the reaction from the students, the graduates, and they're upset. Some of them say, you know, they booed because they're worried about AI taking their jobs, the future. They find it scary, whatever. That's called a real protest. You know, let's say they were out there and they were protesting. I'm worried about not having a job because of AI. We got to get this under control. I understand it.
1: Yeah.
0: I'm not saying I agree with it or don't. It doesn't matter. It's a legitimate reason. But if now anti-AI forces or green technology doesn't want green lobbyist groups decide to hire people in order to stop the building of data centers because they feel it's bad for the environment, and then people do it for the money, that's when I have no patience for it. If you have a legitimate grievance, form a group, get an action plan, react like you just reacted. If you want to organize off that and push back against AI, that's pretty much what we're about.
1: Right.
0: But when outside groups are pushing an outside agenda in America that's, to me, anti-Americanism, I mean, what's the foundation of Palestinian support in America? Where do you get that?
1: Right. Well, my friend Mark Goldfeder, who I think you've had on your show, and Mark Levin just had him on last week. You should keep having him on. He's amazing. He brought a lawsuit against some of the schools for working with Hamas. Hamas was bragging about having operatives here in the United States on campuses.
0: To the hostages.
1: To the hostages. Right. Right. To these poor victims who were being murdered and raped and all these horrible things. And he's got an active lawsuit about that. It is unbelievable.
0: What about Nicholas Kristof, the editorial writer for the New York Times? Tell everyone what he wrote and what the problem is and the backlash he's receiving.
1: That Israeli dogs were raping Palestinians. And what's most outrageous about that to me is not that you have this anti-Semitic lowlife, I wish I could use stronger language on here, but the fact that the New York Times not only ran this, but now has doubled and tripled down on this story. They're saying it's fact-checked, it's true, we have our sources. Kingsbury is the name of the people should know her name. Christine Kingsbury? I may be getting it a little wrong, but something like that. She is the op-ed editor of the New York Times. She should be fired today, yesterday. She should have been fired for running this op-ed and then standing by the op-ed. Again, people didn't hear me wrong. Israeli dogs were trained to rape Palestinians.
0: Let alone genocide and everything.
1: Right.
0: He says the worst thing.
1: Yeah.
0: And Nicholas Kristof's been around forever.
1: Yeah. Yeah. I mean, but the crazy gets crazier somehow.
0: Right. It's crazy.
1: It's amazing.
0: Jeff Lacks, thanks so much for coming by. And how'd your semester go so far? Do you hear seeing a lot of backlash from the students or?
1: Yeah, you know, I tell everybody half the people like me for what I'm doing and half of them hate me. It's just how it is.
0: Right. But they all know you're taking action. So we appreciate that.
1: Thank
0: Jeff Lacks,
1: a
0: professor over at City College. Thanks so much for joining us. When we come back, we'll wrap things up. You listen to the Brian Kilmeade Show.
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0: 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You're with Brian Kilmeade.
1: Let's welcome tonight's guest. As long as he's here, he can't write another book. Co-host of Fox of Friends and host of One Nation, Brian Kilmeade. Brian, are you aware of Byron Allen? Are you a fan?
2: Yeah.
1: He's been around almost as long as you have. He's obviously way more accomplished, wealthier, and more successful than you.
2: Right.
1: But you must have crossed paths.
2: I've never met him, but, I mean, he's one of the richest guys in the country. He's bought a whole bunch of stations.
1: He bought the Weather Channel. So he must know where the wind blows.
2: Absolutely. Well, these high school kids in great numbers put you in great jeopardy. I would say a few things.
1: Did they bully you, Brian?
2: Well, no. I live in New York. Okay. This is not one of those things. We talk about that in the break.
1: Heckled by children on the way to work?
2: Listen, do you want me to seriously answer you? I don't like it, and I'm often on the bus, and I can't get off. And I yell at them. They're on the corner. They're the walkers.
3: I'm black, so I don't have to follow the same rules as Jim.
1: Yeah.
2: But also social media, you become a star.
1: Oh, shut up.
2: What do you mean?
1: I don't know why I said that. Because I had to go to a tease. Oh, don't turn on me.
2: Yeah.
1: Don't you dare. I'll crush you like a bug. I'll come over there and I will crush you like a bug.
4: And that, of course, he was talking to the audience last night. Right before I went to the Knick game, I did Greg's show. We tape it early. But one of the lead stories was what we were just talking about earlier with Mark Malkoff about late night television. Greg gets a 3-3. Letterman got a 3-1 when he was leaving. Now, Greg can only gets 30% less homes. So every day he starts off down 30%, all right? And then you have Stephen Colbert. They go, he left as number one. Yeah, with a 2-1. We get a 2-1 at two. I get a 2-1 on Sunday nights, thankfully. Thank you for that. And we get a 2-1 at 3 in the afternoon. Late night television does not, it's never going to be what it was with Carson and Jack Parr and Steve Allen when television was just starting, and Jack Parr, who followed up with that, who that format actually might work. But Johnny Carson, where it's mostly entertainment, sometimes it was insightful interviews, politically relevant candidates on both sides would go on. But what it's become right now is just a version of MSNBC. It just is. It's not entertaining. Jimmy Fallon is entertaining, does some musical stuff, and he gets 1-7. So there's something really wrong. The Americans are up. Believe me, don't say it's too late. They're up. I mean, Trace Gallo gets ratings. So they're up. They're choosing not to listen to that. Now, as I see Seth Meyers, Stephen Colbert, Jon Stewart, Jimmy Kimmel, Jimmy Fallon, and then six of them. I think it's six. You wonder, as they all go to salute Stephen Colbert in his final day, who's going to be the one left standing? I think it will be Jon Stewart. Only because I think he's working part-time. He might decide to go back full-time. I think that format with The Daily Show works for him. Remember, he was on the HBO. He had his own show on HBO. It didn't work. So they canceled it. So he's not perfect. You got to have the right venue. And he's got the right vehicle. And the right vehicle for him is The Daily Show. The other shows are just Elizabeth Warren. Johnny Carson would have put Elizabeth Warren. You have Elizabeth Warren on one of your final shows. A nondescript, unaccomplished senator from Massachusetts who pretended to be someone she's not. That's your final show? And by the way, Mark's prediction that he's going to get the Pope on? If that is true, that's more about Donald Trump and not liking Donald Trump than it is about the Pope. We'll see what happens. Thanks so much for listening, everyone. Don't forget One Nation on Sunday at 10 o'clock. We'll be back on the Thursday show as we get closer and closer to Memorial Day. We'll keep you updated on everything that's going on. And go to BrianKilmeade.com for tickets, especially May 30th in Reno, Nevada. 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
10: Pomp and circumstance and the president, Elisa Brady, Fox News. A commencement ceremony underway at the U.S. Coast Guard Academy in New London, Connecticut.
11: You're our first line of defense to protecting the homeland.
10: Homeland Security Secretary Mark Wayne Mullen speaking moments ago just before President Trump's address to the cadets.
12: Let me begin by saying a very big congratulations to the class of 2026, special class.
10: This as the conflict with Iran continues, the president reportedly holding a lengthy call with Israel's prime minister overnight, telling reporters before he left for Connecticut this morning he's in no hurry on Iran, though he has also emphasized holding off on renewed strikes for negotiations is temporary.
13: These comments come amid a massive U.S. military buildup across the Middle East. New video shows U.S. refuelers parked at Tel Aviv's Ben-Gurion Airport, waiting in case President Trump orders new strikes against the Iranian regime. Overnight, Iran's Islamic Revolutionary Guard Corps released a new threat, warning the United States and Israel against launching another bombing campaign. The IRGC put out a statement saying if the aggression against Iran is repeated, the regional war that was promised will this time go beyond the borders of the region, and you will be dealt crushing blows in places you do not expect.
10: Fox's Trey Yingst in Tel Aviv. Inside Iran, the regime also releasing videos showing civilians learning how to use weapons. Just getting word that two police officers who helped defend the U.S. Capitol during the January 6th riot are now suing to try to block anyone, including rioters, from receiving payouts from a new Justice Department settlement fund for people who claim to be victims of politically motivated prosecutions. This is a day after the acting U.S. Attorney General defended creation of that fund as setting up a process for case-by-case review. The lawsuit says it's an illegal slush fund. 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
15: Here's the latest news from WIBX 950 AM and 92.3 FM. I'm Rachel Davis. Whitesboro Central School District is inviting the community to attend a safety forum focused on issues impacting students and families. The event is scheduled for 6 p.m. on May 26th in the middle school auditorium and will cover topics including mental health warning signs, internet safety, threats, and swatting incidents. District officials say the forum is designed to help families better understand and respond to growing safety concerns affecting schools and communities. Hannaford Supermarkets is recalling certain Nature's Promise ciabatta rolls sold in bakery departments because the product may contain undeclared egg. The recall includes both the regular and cheddar varieties of the 8-pack rolls sold between May 10th and May 18th. Customers with an egg allergy are being urged not to eat the products and to return them to Hannaford for a full refund. Shoppers are also encouraged to check freezer and storage areas for the recalled rolls. Healthcare advocates gathered at the New York State Capitol yesterday, pushing for major changes to how mental health and addiction services are managed under Medicaid. Supporters of proposed legislation say the current managed care system, which relies on private insurance companies, creates delays, denied claims, and barriers to treatment for vulnerable patients. The bill would shift those services back to a fee-for-service model where providers are paid directly by the state. Advocates say the change could save New York hundreds of millions of dollars each year and improve access to care, while opponents argue managed care provides better oversight and coordination for patients. A loose cow that wandered across Utica yesterday was safely captured after a multi-agency effort involving police, sheriff's deputies, drone operators, and professional cattle wranglers on horseback. The Black Angus cow escaped from a trailer on the city's west side earlier in the morning before making its way toward North Utica, prompting numerous 911 calls and concerns that the animal could enter nearby highways. I'm Rachel Davis for WIBX 950 AM and 92.3 FM, celebrating 100 years in Utica, Rome, and the Mohawk Valley.
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0: from everywhere USA, it's Fox Across America with Jimmy Failla.
1: Oh, girl, the polls said he was down, but the results say he's way up. Donald Trump cruising to a 37-0 record in last night's primaries, despite a lot of gloom and doom polling that was coming your way courtesy of CNN.
2: People aren't buying it, CNN, you dumb bastards.
1: Big Wednesday for the Trump man that will serve as a farewell to Thomas Massie, who, according to Polymarket, now the favorite alongside Marjorie Taylor Greene to win the next season of Dancing with the Stars. We'll get into that with the K-Train. Kennedy, multimedia two-sport superstar, started out at MTV, made her way over here to Fox, and the Ruthless podcast. Do you guys know Ruthless? They're always on the Will Cain show. Fox kind of hypes up their podcast that we own and operate here. They happen inside the DC swamp. They are joining us today to celebrate the one-year anniversary of their broadcast, which I guess is a big damn deal. I mean, if you knew how untalented these guys, I kid, stop it. Come on, Jimmy, what's going on here? Anyway, 888-788-9910. If you want to be a part of today's show, the show has the same rule every day. We don't care if you're a Republican. We don't care if you're a Democrat. Just don't be a happy Wednesday. I'm in a great mood. President spoke this morning to the Coast Guard graduates. We'll get you some of that a little bit later in the show.
3: You're about to hear the greatest speech you've ever heard.
1: But as it pertains to Trump's current State of the Union and his hold on the Republican Party, here is Harry Enten over at CNN summing it up best last night as we get underway, clip one.
4: I wasn't surprised. I wasn't surprised at all, because the bottom line is this. Donald Trump is the general of the Republican Party.

0: and the Republican primary voters are his soldiers. And if you look at Thomas Massie, you can see it very clearly. You look in 2020, 2022, 2024, he was getting 75%, upwards of 81% of the primary vote in 2020. And today, he gets less than 50% of the vote. That's the story.
1: So that's the story. Thomas Massie, who talked a lot of smack about Israel and was a little bit of a constant thorn in Trump's side. I'm not going to dwell. We're not going to spend a lot of time on the Massie thing. I'm down the middle on Thomas Massie, to be honest with you. I used to write Kennedy's show on Fox Business, and I met him a bunch. Do you know those people where you can't tell if they're funny and they have like a wry sense of humor or they're just being a... That was always like my read on Massie. I thought he was wacky and funny. For real, I genuinely did. He's been on this show before. But he also comes off like, you know, with a bit of a Rand Paul side, which would make him a... Okay, that being said, what last night's message really was to the electorate is that Trump's grip on the Republican Party is ironclad. I know you can go back like a month and a half when the Iraqi war was, or the Iranian war anyway, was breaking out. And everybody told you, you know, he'd kind of lost his grip on the base and people were listening more to the right wing podcasters, you know, guys like Tucker Carlson. I think Tucker's 0-5 with endorsements right now. I think the Trump man comes off a 37-0 night. And the bigger indicator there, and this is why it matters politically, is people showed up for the guy. You know, traditionally, the midterms caused the incumbent party to lose a lot of seats. If you remember back to Barack Obama's two terms in office, Barack Obama holds the all-time record for the most seats lost by a president.
2: I don't see you doing any better in the booty department.
1: Nobody has cost their party more seats down ballot than Barack Obama. Conversely, Donald Trump, in a lot of ways, has become very good at turning out the vote, at least in this primary season, which is an indicator that come the midterms, you might not see the apathy of the incumbent party. And one of the reasons why is the Democrats are basically running on a policy platform that would have you beat up a babysitter. I don't mean fire a babysitter. I don't mean, you know, not hire a babysitter when you were looking for one. Okay, they're running on things that are just so disgusting. You know, if you've been following any of this Graham Plattner stuff or any of this Scott Wiener stuff, you know, any of the whole, you know, the drag shows for the little kids and all of that, it's just so weird, man. And, you know, if you were hiring a babysitter and you came home from dinner and a movie and they were like, yeah, we just took the kid out to a drag show and then read him a couple of sex books, you'd be like, wait, what? You might actually knock somebody out. So the point is, they are so historically unpopular that in a lot of ways, the polls can't be an accurate measure of where sentiment stands. Because as much as they like to tell you, well, Trump's not that popular in the polls, look at where he is comparative to this first term. What everybody fails to mention during that analysis is that the Democrats are a lot less popular than him.
2: Bingo.
1: So I thought last night was a good indicator as far as the Republicans are concerned heading towards the midterms, because the Democrats are still running on just really lazy, you know, victimhood minded class warfare. You know, tax the rich, the whole AOC thing. You can't legitimately be a billionaire.
3: AOC is a dope.
1: I mean, it's really tough stuff to watch. And I was really thinking about this today. I had to do America's Newsroom this morning. And I was going through so many clips about voter outreach from the Democrat Party. You know, they have this whole anti-gerrymandering, Jim Crow's back, black people aren't allowed to vote anymore. And it's all pretend stuff. There's not a single disenfranchised black voter in this country. There's not a white voter that possesses a series of rights black voters don't have. For all they talk to you about redistricting, the Democrats preside over the most gerrymandered states in America. Talking about Massachusetts and Illinois specifically are seats where Republicans make up 40% of the electorate and get less than 1% of the vote.
4: That's not right.
1: Okay, but when the Democrats get redistricted, they pretend that black people can't vote anymore.
4: Oh, you don't understand what happened.
3: Democrats just call everyone racist so they go along with their stupid ideas.
1: And this was very viable for a while. Social pressure campaigns. That's what identity politics was born out of. Vote for this guy because the other guys are racist. And in the infancy of social media, you're like, ooh, I don't want a bunch of people calling me a racist in my thread. My boss follows me on this app. That wouldn't be good. So I guess I should just vote for the other guy who's basically offering me nothing other than character assassinations against his opponent. That's very much what happens. So you understand, for a while, this was viable because of one, social pressure and the advent of social media. But two, and I really did think of how this became a viable strategy, meaning socialism, meaning eat the rich. Okay, and it really in my head stems back to participation trophies, straight up participation trophies. I know this sounds like a little bit out of left field for political discourse, you know?
3: What the hell did you just say?
1: But I think the minute we calibrated a generation of youth sports to believe that losers should be treated the same as winners, we created this expectation of entitlement, regardless of your competitive drive to earn an accolade, to achieve, you know, maybe hit a higher level, maybe do something that involved self-reliance, inconvenience, sweat equity, maybe some sort of innovation and high level of self-application to break through and change your life. You know, for real, once you create a generation of kids where every single one of them gets a trophy, even if they lost 9-0, you create an expectation of entitlement that if they're not getting what they want immediately handed to them, then you must be the bad guy. And I think that's what's happening in the modern moment of politics, is the Democrats are handing the trophy to every kid who lost 9-0 and telling him he deserves to be up on that medal podium next to the girl who happens to have a dong for some reason. You know, everybody can just have what they want now. If you identify as it and society doesn't want to give it to you, they're a bunch of bigoted transgenocidal monsters. We had another tranny shoot up a mosque in California. Did you see that? The one kid was trans. They were hanging out on TikTok, yelling about killing Republicans, killing the Jews, that whole thing. Losers. Okay, but that's who the Democrats are catering to. When you get on TV with a straight face and say, like, oh, black people don't have any rights, you got to vote for the Democrat Party. You know who's denying black people their rights? Are you ready for it? The Democrat Party. Okay, who opposes school choice? 70% of black kids in this country are trapped in failing inner city schools. Who opposes giving their parents the right to take their educational dollars elsewhere? Democrats. Amen. Who wanted to defund the police? Who's telling you black people can't get voter ID? And we can't have the SAVE Act, even though 80% of black Americans support it. Oh, yeah, the Democrats. And why are they doing that? Because they're catering not to black people. They're insulting black people with this rhetoric. If 80% of black voters want voter ID, they don't believe the Republicans are the party of Jim Crow. But do you know who turns out for a message like that? A lot of loser white people who want to be told that they're civil rights heroes, people who get to cosplay and do nothing. They're not activists because they're not fighting for any rights that people don't already have. They are, by definition, slacktivists. You're going out there with no skin in the game, nothing to lose, and nothing to gain other than disrupting somebody's evening commute because you're blocking a bridge or throwing a can of soup at a painting like those climate yahoos do. But the point is, in this everybody gets a trophy mindset that this younger generation of Democratic voters possess, they somehow feel aggrieved, despite the fact that they were born into the most tolerant and inclusive society the world has ever known, a society with more upward mobility than any place else in the world. The reason tens of millions of migrants come here legally every year is because they want to invest in the very thing that the Democrats are telling you is systemically racist and stacking the deck against them. And I really think that's how we got to where we are. Trump has an ironclad grip on the Republican Party, but if you notice, two other voting blocs have increased their support since the election. One is senior citizens, because Donald Trump cut taxes on Social Security and delivered the lowest recorded prescription drug price reduction in the history of the index. So senior citizens, people on fixed income paying for prescription drugs, got a big boost from the Trump administration. Ergo, their loyalty, his poll numbers with them have gone up. But you know where else he's increased his support since the 2024 election? With black voters. Okay, that's a real...
5: Do you have a problem figuring out whether you're for me or Trump and you ain't black?
1: Apparently a lot of people aren't black anymore. They came out with a prescription drug called Black Off. I don't know. Okay, but the point is Joe Biden's getting ready to take away their black cards, and it's because people see through the BS. Okay, and that's really the takeaway. As I was sitting here today, I was in the elevator on the way down to the show, and there's another Hakeem Jeffries clip I'm going to play you. Hakeem Jeffries, a.k.a. Barack Slow Obama.
2: Tell him like it is.
1: He really does. He looks like a Disney Hall of Presidents Obama. You know when you go to the Hall of Presidents and they're animatronic, they move slow and they're stiff and wooden? That is very much Hakeem Jeffries. And there's nobody falling for the message anymore that you're somehow a victim if you live in the most prosperous country in the world. But I do think that's why they continue to run the same play. I'll give you some clips over the course of this hour of Democrats trotting out a message for the midterms that if you had gone into a coma in 2012 and woken up, you would have no idea what year you were in. You'd have no idea because it's all the same stuff. Republicans are racist. The rich is bad. Vote for us and we'll give you everything for free. That's all they keep doing. We're going to tax the rich. There's never no acknowledgement that when you tax the rich and you continue to spend at the record-setting levels that we have, you wind up in need of more tax revenue again because they never responsibly run their half of the government. Okay, do you know right now as I talk to you, America has never collected a higher dollar amount in taxes than it does right now, yet we're somehow $37 trillion in debt. So the problem in this country is not who's paying taxes. The problem is what the people in charge are doing with their money. But fiscal responsibility comes with personal accountability. And the Democrats aren't catering to people who are interested in that. They're catering in people who want to get treated like a winner, even if they're a loser. And that's where identity politics continues to have a place in the Democrat Party.
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0: Across America with Jimmy Failla, three-hour audio masterpiece sponsored by the fine folks at Prevagen. One thing I did not see myself doing when I went to community college and majored in Nintendo was teaching history on 200 radio stations. But in the very next segment of this show, I'm going to give you a history lesson about racism, the Confederacy, Jim Crow laws, and just what political parties stood where on which issues. Why is this necessary? Because there's this disingenuous, just really shameless, garbage bottom feeding, race baiting tour going on in the Democrat Party right now, where they're trying to make the 2026 midterms about Jim Crow. That's the whole, you gotta vote for us or you are racist.
1: Race is not where the line is drawn. It's God's side and the other side.
0: There's no deliverable. Like, everybody keeps getting out there and going, these MAGA extremists, this radical Republican lunacy. The radical lunacy has lowered prescription drug prices, eliminated taxes on tips, eliminated taxes on Social Security, stopped the flow of deadly fentanyl coming into our country, and recovered 300,000 of the children that went missing under Joe Biden during his open border. So you understand, this is the radicalism you've got to deal with. They want legalized citizens voting in our elections. I mean, come on, man. What kind of Hitler stuff is that? See, Trump is running an America First agenda. As you know, he's pretty upfront about it. And with the Democrats, and this is the reason they don't go on conservative shows, this is the reason you don't get a lot of crosstalk, is because there's no factual support for anything they say. Like, if someone says to you, oh, America First, that's racist. What do you mean? We're the most racially diverse country in the world. So if putting our country first, the legal citizens of our country, which again, the legal citizens of our country are the most racially diverse and inclusive society there is. We have a better social record on every issue than any other country in the world. Gay marriage? Okay, go over to the Middle East. Tell them where that you stand on gay marriage and enjoy getting lit on fire if you support gay marriage. Okay, or go over to, you know, maybe Uganda, where Zoran Mamdani's from. The guy who tells you he's the champion of the gay community owns a compound in a country that burns gay people alive. Okay, understand what you have here in America. Again, they call it a land of opportunity, because to people who don't grow up here, they realize how fortunate you are to do exactly that. But when the Democrats run on demonizing America, we've got to stop MAGA. It's the last dying breath of the Confederacy. It's so lazy, not to mention historically inaccurate, but I'm not going to prove it with my words. I'm going to prove it with everybody else's. Class is in session. As a guy who spent most of his high school years going to summer school, I am going to teach a course, and you're all going to graduate with honors when we come back.
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0: like the UAE find themselves at a bit of a standstill. They were able to convince the U.S. to hold off on that planned attack of Iran in favor of negotiations. But if a deal isn't somehow struck, President Trump says that he has ordered the U.S. forces to be on standby.
1: That's Fox's Jeff Paul. Iran, in response, threatened to expand the regional war. 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
2: Clouds hanging around. Looks like we're shower-free as temperatures most likely staying in the mid-upper 60s now. Somebody may hold at 70 degrees, but the gusty west breeze is bringing in the chillier air. How about tonight? 45 by Thursday morning. 30s in the Adirondacks. And then sunshine developing as the day goes on. 65. Even colder Friday morning. 40 in and around the area with some 30s around. North Country, the coldest with maybe some patchy light frost. Friday afternoon, sunshine 70. Could be a little damp over the weekend. On the Weather Channel, I'm meteorologist Ray Stajic, WIBX 950 AM at 92.3 FM.
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5: There it is, Fox Across America with Jimmy Failla. I am going to play you one clip really quickly of Alexandria Ocasio-Cortez.
6: No, God! No, God, please, no! No! No!
5: It's got to happen because it's going to set up an adult conversation about the history of racism and discrimination and Jim Crow and institutionalized slavery, things our country has done more to overcome than any other country in the world. Okay, as you sit here right now, you do so in an America that's elected a black president not once, but twice. And to be honest, the guy didn't even know what he was doing if we were going to tell the truth.
7: Don't be thick, all right?
5: Okay, but the point is, Obama, whose signature domestic policy achievement caused your health care to go up by 300%, is regarded, obviously, by the media as an elite president. But if you're paying for health care, or you were hoping not to get blown up by Iran because he gave the biggest state sponsor of terrorism in the world $50 billion, that's a real number, $50 billion.
7: We're paying in cash.
5: Cash that was on unmarked pallets on an unmarked plane. Now, they told us that was sanctions relief, as was the other $2 billion. You know, it's bananas. But the point is, there's nothing you can point to in the Obama presidency that served as progress for the American people. Because in theory, the Obama presidency represented the moment the entire country had moved beyond race.
8: Not even close.
5: Now, the truth is, we had. I mean, his election was proof that we were now officially living in a country where all men are created equal and anyone could grow up to be anything. A nation founded at a time of institutionalized slavery. Again, you can't understate that because one slave is too many. So we fought a civil war at a time when 1% of Americans owned slaves, 100% of America duked it out. And when that was over, okay, we actually fought through a second era of really disgusting division known as the Jim Crow era. And of course, the Civil Rights Movement gave way to the Civil Rights Act, which gave way to a society that was a little more integrated, despite the fact that guys like Joe Biden famously went on record as opposing integrated schooling. That's something Kamala Harris called him out for at the first presidential debate in 2020. She told the story to close her presentation about how there was a little girl in 1974 that just wanted to get on a school bus and go to school. But Joe Biden was out there saying, I don't want my kids growing up in a racial jungle. Well, guess what, Joe Biden? That little girl was me. And then she threw in her Kamala laugh. But the point is, we did fully integrate society. And one of the reasons Obama was able to become our president is the vast majority of Americans had moved beyond race. I'm not saying racists don't exist. I'm not stupid. They exist in the Asian community, the Latino community, the black community, the white community, the Muslim community. They're all different dialects of people that discriminate against each other or think they're better or worse or anything in between. I am not absolving humanity of discrimination. But what I am telling you is for Barack Obama to win the popular vote, not once, not but twice by overwhelming majorities, America was trying to declare to the world that we were done playing the race card. Okay, if you remember.

0: remember, I was a cab driver on January 20th, 2009. I had a son named Lincoln who was about not even 2 full months old when Obama got sworn in as president. And I pulled over in front of Madison Square Garden, threw on my off-duty light, because I was like, I need to hear this speech. I didn't vote for the guy, but I still need to hear the speech because we really have fulfilled our potential as a country. And now I'm now going to be living in an entirely new world.
1: Are you stupid or something?
0: Yeah, turns out I was stupid because I had no idea just how much disingenuous race baiting would accompany the election of Barack Obama. And why did they do it? Because in the advent of social media with our first black president, the Democrats decided that instead of using his race as an achievement that our entire country and our entire nation's history could share, they decided to use his racial identity as a cudgel. Whenever they came up with a stupid idea that would radically expand the size of the government, if the Republicans said they weren't on board, the Democrats would go, gee, I wonder what it is about this president that's so different that they don't want to work. What could it be? Thumb on the chin. Scratch the thin. I'm looking at the photos of the other presidents. I can't quite put my finger on what it is about this guy that makes Republicans not want to triple the cost of your health care. What's so different? You know, time was, if a country chanted death to America and a president wanted to give him $50 billion, nobody gave the guy a hard time. That's what they did, man.
2: Democrats just call everyone racist so they go along with their stupid ideas.
0: The election of a black president disingenuously put us in the worst era of, you know, racial engagement of my lifetime. Like in the 90s, if someone played the race card, they got accused of playing the race card and shamed for it. Like if someone did a bad job and then they were like, oh, they're firing me because I'm black, everybody would be like, ooh, that's gross. Or if a white guy said something, got a DUI, oh, they're prosecuting me because you don't like white people? And we'd be like, dude, you got a DUI. Okay, but the point is we used to shame people who tried to racially divide us. And we did that in the 90s, we did it in the 80s, we did it in the tail end of the 70s. Why? Because we had fully integrated society. And racism is a byproduct of ignorance. It was only able to endure because when we were a segregated society, generations of people could grow up hating and fearing things they didn't understand. But once we integrated our society, the vast, vast, vast, vast majority of Americans moved on from racial animus and active discrimination because they realized we were just all the same. Oh, I get it. You're trying to make money like I am and hook up with a girl at the bar? Great. Good luck. Let me know if you need a wingman. And that's all this was. But the Democrats at this desperate hour are so over-reliant on the black vote, a vote they continue to lose their handle on because they are yet to deliver for the black community. Okay, how many times have I played you this Charles Barkley clip really quickly about Joe Biden losing votes and the Democrats losing votes?
3: The reason I think remember the Democratic this. Party, Mr. Biden, President Biden is losing black votes is they only care about black people every 4 years. Mm-hmm. They come into our neighborhoods and say, we're going to make stuff better. We're going to do this, do this, do this. And then finally, us black people are like, yo, man, other than my ability to dunk a basketball, all my neighborhoods are still the same. Our schools are still the same. And that's why I think black people are leaving disappointed in the Democratic Party, because I ain't gonna lie, I voted Democratic every time just because I thought it was gonna help black people and poor people. Because black people and poor white people, they're in the same boat.
0: So that's Charles Barkley saying the Democrats only care about black people every 4 years.
4: I'm Hillary Clinton, and I approve this message.
0: But that's, I mean, what he is saying. He's saying, black community, we've been voting Democrat for the last 50 years. We have nothing to show for it. Our neighborhoods are still the same. Our schools are still the same.
5: I agree with that.
0: Okay, it's true. What have they improved? They wanted to defund the police. They opposed school choice. But the hour is getting desperate because black people are now voting for Donald Trump at record levels. So rather than going, maybe we should try to improve the quality of schools, maybe we should stop opposing Trump's efforts to lower crime at the national level, Maybe we should make the streets safer and the schools better. Now the Democrats are just doing the Republicans of the Confederacy. Here's Alexandria Ocasio-Cortez, AOC. Weapons grade stupid, clip 20.
5: MAGA is the last dying breath of the Confederacy. And it could not be more true. But in response to a Confederacy, we have this moment here of liberation, abolition, and revival of the values that make this country actually great, actually aspirational, and actually audacious as an example for the world.
6: That was embarrassing.
0: I mean, really, though, we're living in the golden age of overconfident, stupid people. We really are. Democrats want you to believe MAGA is the last dying breath of the Confederacy. And how is MAGA doing that? By giving Black Americans $75 billion in opportunity zones? Is that very Confederate of them? Giving historically Black colleges and universities their highest recurring federal funding endowment ever? Is that very Confederate of them? You know, Donald Trump signed into law the First Step Prison Reform Act that by now, this happened in his first term, there are above 500,000 nonviolent Black drug offenders who were thrown in jail for life over the under the overzealous crime laws of the 1994 Joe Biden crime bill. MAGA got those Black folks out of jail. MAGA gave those Black folks opportunity zones. MAGA gave historically Black colleges and universities their highest recurring funding endowment ever. And MAGA is the one that says we need voter ID laws because MAGA thinks Black people are just as capable as everyone else at getting a voter ID. You know who continues to tell you Black people can't do it and they need to be trapped in public schools? How amazing is that? The Democrats want you to believe Black people aren't smart enough to get voter ID, yet they want Black people to remain in the same public schools that are failing them.
7: This is total crap.
0: But since you brought up the Confederacy and the history and everything else, I promised you a history lesson. The professor today is Ted Cruz, of all people. But he was cross-examining a witness, and everything in this exchange that the witness testifies to under oath is fact. Clip 14.
8: I want to go back to her comments. She began by saying we have a long history of racial discrimination in this country. That's undoubtedly correct. And then she said, quote, we had poll taxes, we had literacy tests, we even had tests of how many jelly beans are in a jar. Mr. Chamberlain, when Senator Hirono says we had poll taxes, I want to ask you who we is, and in particular, what party was it that implemented poll taxes in the South?
9: I mean, I don't want to necessarily speak in every single case, but I'm pretty confident it was mostly the Democrats.
8: And what party was it that put literacy tests in place in the South?
9: Same answer, mostly the Democrats.
8: And what party was it that had tests like how many jelly beans are in a bottle?
9: The Democrats.
8: Tell me, what party were the founders of the Ku Klux Klan from?
9: I'm pretty sure that was the Democrats.
8: Indeed. In fact, Nathan Bedford Forrest, the founder of the Klan, was a delegate to the 1860 Democrat National Convention. What party wrote the Jim Crow laws in the South?
9: The Democrats.
8: And so on this side of the aisle were members of the Republican Party.
0: Okay. So if you listen to any of that, the Democrats founded the Klan. The Democrats ran Jim Crow. The Democrats passed poll taxes. The Democrats passed literacy clauses. The Democrats made you count how many jelly beans were in the bottle, give it a guess, and if you got it right, you could vote. Okay, yet the Democrats with a straight face get on TV and tell you the Republicans are the last dying breath of the Confederacy? I mean,
10: that is so embarrassing.
0: But just so you understand, the man who ended the Confederacy was the first Republican ever nominated for president. I named my kid after him. Here is Ted Cruz, the rest of the exchange, clip 15.
8: Who was the first Republican president?
9: Abraham Lincoln.
8: The Republican Party was literally founded to oppose slavery. We came into existence because slavery was a grotesque evil, and it was President Lincoln, the first Republican president, who signed the Emancipation Proclamation, who won the Civil War, and that resulted in the freeing of the slaves and the passage of the 13th, 14th, and 15th Amendments. By the way, fast forward to the Civil Rights era. Bull Connor, one of the most noxiously racist politicians. What party was he from?
9: He was a Democrat.
8: The Democrats, for the entire history of their party, have been a party based on racial discrimination. They affirmatively embrace it. They support it.
0: And you understand what Ted Cruz is saying parallels so well with this modern moment. The political party that's always treated minorities like a lesser than. They've enslaved them. They've denied them the right to vote. Redlined their neighborhoods, denied them access to school, charged them poll taxes, literacy clauses. They're now actively and confidently saying we can't have voter ID laws because black people can't figure it out. Like, I know they call themselves progressives, but the more you listen to them talk to the black community, the more you realize they're still stuck in the 1850s.
11: 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You're right. When you're right, you're right. You're right.
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0: is Fox Across America with Jimmy Fallon doing the damn thing in New York for a few more nights. And then we are off to Reno, Nevada. Bringing my mom. Dave's coming for the ride, too. We're going to be at the Bartley Ranch, the Hawkins Amphitheater, this Saturday night. If you're a KKFT listener, KSVL listener, if you're listening on KSUE up there in California, get in the damn car and come hang out. I'm going to be telling dirty jokes in a freaking park for all intents and purposes. It's a great comedy venue, but you feel like a sex offender. You're saying dirty words in a park. It's weird. But the tickets are on sale at foxacrossamerica.com. Psyched to get out there. Last year, I was in Reno on a 24-hour bender. My neighbor, Paul, was turning 50. His wife had thrown him a surprise party. So I was tasked with being to Reno and back in a little bit less than 24 hours. Found a series of nonstop flights. Might have driven as far as Sacramento to get my flight back. But the point is, 24 hours after I left my house, I was in my neighbor Paul's backyard because I'm a solid friend. But, we had a good time. But this time around, I'm going to Reno for the full, like, wow. Taking my mom. I'm hanging out. We're going to go. If you know Sparks, I've talked about this before. My favorite steakhouse in the world is in Sparks, Nevada. So we're going to be there as well. And we're going to also be, I don't know where, maybe Virginia City on Sunday. Like, the point is, my mom's never been. So we're getting the full, she's getting the full Reno. Like, we might have to, you know, run by the Bunny Ranch just to meet the girls. My mom would get a kick out of the hookers. I'm not, you know, saying she wants to hang out. I'm saying she'll talk to anybody. The thing about my mom, will talk to, like, literally anybody. So I might even, you know, bring, she's going to be at the show Saturday night. Like, it's going to be complete madness. But that's the point of this show. Like, I go on the road so much. If you want to see me in California, Monterey, we're going to be in Napa, we're going to be in Anaheim. Then in August, we're going to be in San Antonio, we're going to be in Rockford, Illinois, but we're going everywhere. We're going to Fayetteville, Arkansas, we're going to Redding, we're going to Richmond, we're going to Clearwater, we're going to Grand Junction, we're going to Colorado Springs, we're going to Salt Lake City, we're going to Concord, New Hampshire, and we're going to Oklahoma City. Like, this, I'm not even naming them all, but we're going to that many places this fall because I actually like meet you people. I do an hour of stand-up. I do a Q&A, we have a meet and greet, and I get back on the air on Monday. And the reason I do as well as I do, like in the ratings and as a guest, is because I'm talking about what you care about. Why? Because I'm the one guy taking the time to get out there on the road and listen to you.
1: Bingo, man, bingo.
0: So listen to me. Hit up foxacrossamerica.com. Don't go anywhere. Kennedy joining us at the top of the next hour. Let's go. All right, barbecue season officially underway now. 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
5: First, most important, never ever give up.
4: President Trump just wrapping up a commencement address to the Coast Guard Academy cadets in Connecticut.
5: I've learned a lot about life, but the one thing I've really learned is that perseverance, never quitting, never giving up is a big deal.
4: Also telling them to think big and saying they graduate at an exciting time.
5: You'll become commissioned officers in the United States Coast Guard, and our country is hot. This is a great time. Our country is hot.
4: Also highlighting the Coast Guard's role in Operation Epic Fury, including helping to seize a sanctioned Iranian oil tanker as that conflict continues.
5: We will not let Iran have a nuclear weapon. That's all. It's very simple. We will not let that happen.
4: The president earlier this week pausing a plan to resume strikes on Iran as negotiations continue.
6: As for the possibility of an agreement, reports do indicate there are still serious gaps in the positions of the United States and Iran. Overnight, the Israelis held a five-hour cabinet meeting preparing for the possibility that the war resumes.
4: Fox's Trey Yingst in Tel Aviv. Two police officers who helped defend the U.S. Capitol during the January 6th riot are suing over the Justice Department's new anti-weaponization fund.
7: The $1.76 billion fund is to compensate people claiming to be victims of politically motivated prosecutions. Applicants may include people convicted for assaulting police at the Capitol in 2021. Two of the officers who were attacked are suing. Washington, D.C. Metropolitan Police Department officer Daniel Hodges and former U.S. Capitol Police officer Harry Dunn. They want the fund disallowed altogether, arguing it violates the 14th Amendment that prohibits the use of federal money to pay any debt or obligation incurred in aid of insurrection or rebellion against the United States.
4: Fox's Chris Foster. The DOJ says the fund is part of a process, not an automatic payout, and that anyone could apply for it. 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
9: 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I'm Rachel Davis. A loose cow that wandered across Utica yesterday was safely captured after a multi-agency effort involving police, sheriff's deputies, drone operators, and professional cattle wranglers on horseback. The Black Angus cow escaped from a trailer on the city's west side earlier in the morning before making its way toward North Utica, prompting numerous 911 calls and concerns that the animal could enter nearby highways. Whitesboro Central School District is inviting the community to attend a safety forum focused on issues impacting students and families. The event is scheduled for 6 p.m. on May 26th in the middle school auditorium and will cover topics including mental health warning signs, internet safety, threats, and swatting incidents. District officials say the forum is designed to help families better understand and respond to growing safety concerns affecting schools and communities. Hannaford Supermarkets is recalling certain Nature's Promise ciabatta rolls sold in bakery departments because the product may contain undeclared egg. The recall includes both the regular and cheddar varieties of the 8-pack rolls sold between May 10th and May 18th. Customers with an egg allergy are being urged not to eat the products and to return them to Hannaford for a full refund. Shoppers are also encouraged to check freezer and storage areas for the recalled rolls. Healthcare advocates gathered at the New York State Capitol yesterday pushing for major changes to how mental health and addiction services are managed under Medicaid. Supporters of proposed legislation say the current managed care system, which relies on private insurance companies, creates delays, denied claims, and barriers to treatment for vulnerable patients. The bill would shift those services back to a fee-for-service model where providers are paid directly by by the state. Advocates say the change could save New York hundreds of millions of dollars each year and improve access to care, while opponents argue managed care provides better oversight and coordination for patients. I'm Rachel Davis for WIBX 950 AM and 92.3 FM, celebrating 100 years in Utica, Rome, and the Mohawk Valley.
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1: Oh, buckle up, Buttercup. We got some adulting to do on a big hour of Fox Across America with your radio buddy, Jimmy Failla. The DOJ has apparently indicted Fidel Castro's brother, Raul Castro. So if you know any Democrat congressmen, give them your prayers. This is a difficult day for them. They love a good commie over in the Democrat Party. But I'm not trying to get you worked up about one party. No, ma'am. I am a good old-fashioned talk show host, and none of it matters.
2: I don't care where you come from. I don't care what color you are. I don't care how smart you are. I don't care how dumb you are.
1: No, ma'am. Okay, on this show, we say it every day. You could be a Republican or a Democrat, a Libertarian or an Independent. You could be a member of the Whig Party. None of it matters. Just don't be a bang. As we get underway in hour number two, got a lot going on, including the Ruthless guys. I don't know if you're familiar with the Ruthless podcast, but they are a bit of a fixture here on the Fox News Channel. They do Will Cain's TV show a lot, and of course, they bounce around the network. All good guys. They're celebrating 1 year in business today. So they're coming on for a little bit of a State of the Union with me later on. I've never actually had them on the show. I've seen them at various Fox events. We've made those plans you make, like, hey, you should do the show, and yeah, you should come do our show. You know, and then you walk away and nothing ever happens.
3: That's just how white folks will do you.
1: Well, today we are bucking that trend and we will get our two bands together for some crosstalk a little bit later on in the program. Right now we have to begin with some you and me time because I wanted to address this whole class warfare issue. Here's the biggest challenge we face as a country. I mean it. If you're listening to me for the first time, the one thing I'll always tell you is what I think happens to be the truth. Okay, and I think the truth is, this goes across political lines, that we are living in the golden age of overconfident, stupid people. We have a lot of stupid people who truly believe to their core that they're right about everything. Like if you tell them men can't have babies, they'll say,
4: he's not.

0: years?
1: They'll say you belong in jail. They'll be like, what are you? That is trans genocide. You are erasing these people. You are denying their reality. They're going to harm themselves. And it's like, it's bananas. Like, you're not having a rational conversation, but they will shout you down. You know the old adage, when you have the facts, pound the facts. If you got nothing, pound the table. The Democrats live to pound the table.
0: Put up or shut up.
1: They won't shut up, but they can't put up. I mean, when it comes to economics, a good example of this right now is about the 1%. AOC, Bernie Sanders. Do you remember Bernie Sanders used to tell you, we got to stop the millionaires and the billionaires? And of course, everyone listening knows this, especially if you're listening on VMT up in Vermont. Bernie does not complain about the millionaires anymore, because Bernie is now one of the millionaires.
0: Correctamundo.
1: So now it's the billionaires and the 1% are the evil oligarchy tour. We must fight them by living the same way that they do. Myself and Alexandria Ocasio-Cortez will board a private plane and charge you massive amounts of money to hear us lecture about the evils of capitalism. Be sure to buy your ticket. It's my favorite thing in the world. He's literally charging you to get into a lecture about the evils of doing what he's doing.
2: What a fraud.
1: Oh, it's amazing. I admire. I truly admire it. It's like the climate change people. A lot of folks hate them because they've been lying. You know, they're telling you the world's going to end. The science is settled. How dare you question me? Okay, again, overconfident, stupid people, because the science was settled in the 70s. When they said we were all going to freeze to death by the end of the decade. But, you know, don't question it. Don't you dare question it. The science is settled. You're going to get us killed. We're all going to freeze. But we didn't. Then came the 80s. And they were like, we're all going to melt. The science is settled. They all believe it. You're like, I don't know. Do you have any data? Shut up. People are going to die if they listen to you. We're all going to melt by the end of the 80s. Remember that? The 90s. Oh, climate's changing. One day it's hot, one day it's cold. That's cold weather. The sea levels are rising. You don't understand. We're all going to drown, the rising sea levels. You can see it right now. I'm building a beach house as we speak. I don't like these sea levels.
3: I got a bad feeling about this.
1: And a lot of people would get behind it because, one, it made them feel virtuous and morally superior. Hey, I'm saving the planet. Shut up, MAGA. Looking for data. How about this data? I don't want to die. So how about we donate to climate change?
2: Pay up, suckers.
1: And that's what they did. And no matter how much the message changed on whether we were going to freeze, we were going to melt, it was just going to get chaotic, there was one constant from the people peddling this.
4: We want more money.
1: We want more money. Everything that involves government regulation, government intervention, government provision of anything in your life means the government has to raise taxes to pay for it.
5: Thanks, big government weenuses.
1: I bring this up because of the whole tax the rich thing. Jeff Bezos did an interview on CNBC, and he told you everything I've been telling you for as long as I've had a radio show. We don't have a tax problem. We have a spending problem. Big government Democrats tell you that all your problems would be solved if we just got more money from the rich. Except the only issue there is we currently are collecting more money in tax revenue than we ever have in the history of this government. We're getting the more money from the rich. Okay, we're already getting their money. At a rate, we have a progressive tax code in this country. The more money you make, the higher the percentage in income that you pay. Okay, a guy like Jeff Bezos would be paying 50% of his salary in taxes. And the Democrats, well, but his salary's so big, why not make it 60? Why not make it 70? Okay, becomes the argument. I don't know. Why not stop spending? Do you know that the bottom 1% costs this country more than the top 1%? That the top 1% pays 40% of the taxes in this country? It's not that we're not getting enough money from them. And understand, even if somebody hoodwinks you with that argument, well, percentage-wise, a waitress and blah, you know, that whole thing. Okay, that billionaire creates jobs. He runs a company. That company pays people like wages and healthcare and stuff. Those people buy houses and strengthen communities and enroll their kids in schools and go out to dinners and buy cars at the local car dealership and plane tickets off the airline and do things that contribute to society. They are able to do so because of the job creators who are the 1% in this country. And if the Democrats really wanted to expedite the process of improving the quality of everything, they would introduce more competition into the marketplace, because competition is what drives innovation. Capitalism has lifted more people out of poverty than any other mechanism in the world. Like, socialism has literally starved hundreds of millions of people to death because they run out of government. Okay, meaning the government doesn't have the money that would otherwise keep giving free stuff to the people who don't want to work. And they run out of wages that they can confiscate from the people who do want to work, so they can redistribute it to the people who don't want to work. Okay, Jeff Bezos spoke to this on CNBC today. It was very fascinating. Here it is, clip 40.
6: I don't pay taxes. That's true. I pay billions of dollars in taxes. And it's a perfect, again, if people want me to pay more billions,
7: right,
6: then let's have that debate. But don't pretend, you know, that's going to solve the problem. You could double the taxes I pay, and it's not going to help that teacher in Queens. I promise you. You can't connect those two things. Not logically.
1: Okay. And he's not done, though. But the point he's trying to make, I'm going to give you a little bit more, is that the guy's paying billions of dollars in taxes. If you say, hey, this guy needs to pay more billions, that was what Bernie Sanders and AOC would tell you, that just ultimately allows them to spend more money and put more people onto the entitlement rolls, which means they're eventually out of money again. If there's no way to curb spending, it doesn't matter how much you collect in taxes. Big government Democrats really do behave the way that one pro athlete does that you read about. Hey, remember this guy? He made $150 million. He was a first round draft pick. You used to see him on Instagram in the Ferraris. Yeah, he's broke. He's living under a bridge. They mismanaged the money. Everybody ran off with it. Crazy. He had all this money. Now he doesn't have any. Okay, we live that way. Except unlike that pro athlete, our government can continue to take money from its citizens. That's the only difference between our government and a former NBA first round pick who's now living under a bridge somewhere. Okay, and Jeff Bezos takes it a step further and articulates the issue with spending, clip 41.
6: And we can argue about what the fair share is. That's a policy debate. That's okay. But the vilification is the thing that's just right. The distraction. And by the way, if you really are being honest about it, we don't have a revenue problem in this country. We already have the most progressive tax system in the world. The top 1% of taxpayers pay 40% of all the tax revenue. The bottom half pay only 3%. We have already, and I think it should be zero. I don't think it should be 3%. Right. I think it should be zero. So we'd be making it more progressive that way. We actually have a spending problem.
1: Okay, we actually have a spending problem.
8: He knows what he's talking about.
1: That guy started a service that revolutionized life in a way that's turned him into a person worth hundreds of billions of dollars. Now, the reason he was able to grow a company in the private sector with the level of efficiency that he was is he controlled the spending ratio. What you're taking in to what you're putting out. How can we deliver these packages more efficiently to drive down costs? Okay, how can we combine our warehouses so we can turn around speed on deliveries? How can we do things that outcompete our competitors in a way to give the customer a better return on their dollar? Okay, the government does the opposite of that. The government's not here to trim costs. If you say, wow, this cost is creating a redundancy and it's driving up debt, they go, why do you want to cut that cost? Are you a racist? You know, the head of that department's a woman. What are you telling me? You're a misogynist? Why can't she have a job that does nothing? And that's the difference between the government and the private sector. The private sector has to succeed to stay afloat. If you open a restaurant and you don't get the foot traffic you were hoping for, couple of, you know, complaints, fair or unfair, and now you've got a bad reputation in the community, and the next thing you know, you're not turning a profit. Guess what happens? You close the restaurant. But if the government starts a program, they go, hey, we got $1 billion. $1 billion. It's going to end homelessness in the county. And a year comes by and the homelessness doubles. They don't fire the people on that committee. They don't reevaluate their approach. they conduct a study that recommends more spending by the same people.
7: That is financial lunacy.
1: The government rewards failure. That's why Ronald Reagan famously said the nine most, terrifying words in the English language are, I'm from the government and I'm here to help. Okay. It's because the government rewards inefficiency. If something is going to happen, if you say to the government, hey, we're going to solve a problem, whatever you think the problem is, okay? You think the problem is anything you want to tell me the problem is, but let's make it an imaginary problem just for the sake of entertainment. You know, if you've ever been to Venice Beach and you see the guys in the Daisy Duke shorts rollerblading, it's like you go to Venice Beach, even if you're gay, okay? You go to Venice Beach because you want to see the classic hot chicks in bikinis that are on rollerblades.
9: Hubba, hubba.
1: Okay, that's what you're doing at these iconic boardwalks in California. We'll see the hot chicks in the bikinis wearing the Daisy Dukes. But every once in a while, you get a guy that looks like me in a set of roller skates with Daisy Dukes on it. Okay, but the point is, if you wanted to solve that problem, he said, all right, from now on, no more guys in Daisy Dukes. We're going to create like a separate bike path for the fat guys in the Daisy Dukes so you don't have to ruin everybody else's buzz when they walk the boardwalk, okay? Can you tell I have three shows coming up in California and what I'm looking forward to doing when I get there? What a dirtbag I am. But the point is, okay, if you start a government program to get rid of that issue, okay, the first thing they do is they conduct a study and say, what's the best way to approach the issue? That costs money. Then they fund an NGO, a non-government organization, gifted with taxpayer dollars, okay, which cost more money. And then they go out and distribute that revenue to the people on the ground who are going to address the issue. And lo and behold, when the issue gets worse, they say, well, we're going to need more money. We're going to need more personnel. We're going to need to create more jobs. Apparently, this bike path is a little wider than we thought. In the climate survey we conducted out of the gate, because they were mindful that these guys in the Speedos were roller skating on stolen land. We rerouted the route of our new bike path. Ergo, we're going to need more money. Now the problem's bigger and it's more expensive. And the point is, they get more money out of incompetence than they do out of progress. Because if progress is made, the problem ceases to exist. And if the problem ceases to exist, they stop getting paid from the government. So when somebody like Jeff Bezos, that started with nothing and is worth hundreds of billions of dollars, and he's operating in the same system as you and me, we're supposed to be inspired by that. We're supposed to learn from that, not hold it against him and hope the government can come in and save the day, because the government is only going to be rewarded if they don't save the day.
10: Government is not the solution to our problem. Government is the problem.
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0: There it is, Fox Across America with Jimmy Failla. Trying to hold this country together. Talking across the aisle, day in, day out.
1: You got some big testicles to pull this off, bro.
0: Okay, well, one guy who did not pull it off is Thomas Massey. Here is his Israel joke during his concession speech, clip two.
2: I would have come out sooner, but I had to call my opponent and concede, and it took a while to find Ed Gowrine in Tel Aviv.
1: You ought to be ashamed of yourself.
0: It's so crazy. Ed Gowrine, by the way, is a former Navy SEAL who saved this country in the military. But Massey, like some Republicans, are playing into this trope that Jews control the world. They baited us into a war with Iran. And they do the old, no, I've got nothing against Jewish people. I just don't think they should have their own state over there in Israel. It's evil. I'm not anti-Semite. It's just if you give them an own country, they become evil. I'm like, well, it's pretty anti-Semitic, actually, if we're going to be honest.
3: When you're right, you're right, and you're right.
0: Okay, and I expect this out of the Democrat Party. You know, the ones who created a moral equivalency between the 2,000 Jewish people slaughtered on October 7th and the barbarians from Hamas who rolled into town. You know, the ones who started telling you Gaza was an open-air prison and on. You know, those dirtbags, yes. But what's happening to a lot of people on the right, Massey's probably one of them. I don't have the receipts on this. But it's really weird how out of nowhere, at the same time countries like Qatar started pumping tons of money into American media, they might have made roundabout donations to politicians, too. I don't know. But the point is, guys like Massey and Ro Khanna never mentioned the Jewish state of Israel once in the 10 years leading up to this one. And now it's like, hey, did you see the score to the Yankee game? He's like, yeah, what's up with Netanyahu? And you're like, wait, what? What did Netanyahu have to do with the? I don't understand. It's almost like there's some other motivation. Thankfully, people aren't buying it. You know, that dog can keep barking. But as Thomas Massey found out last night, the circus is leaving town, ladies and gentlemen. There it goes.
4: Get him out of here. Get him out.
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16: News. I'm Therese Crowley. President Trump with a vote of confidence as he delivers the commencement address at the Coast Guard Academy, telling cadets life is too competitive. 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
17: 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For-

0: by Thursday morning. 30s in the Adirondacks. And then sunshine developing as the day goes on. 65, even colder Friday morning. 40 in and around the area with some 30s around. North Country, the coldest with maybe some patchy light frost. Friday afternoon, sunshine 70. Could be a little damp over the weekend. On the Weather Channel, I'm meteorologist Ray Stajic, WIBX 950 AM at 92.3 FM.
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0: Chuck Berry. More proof that anybody can be anything in these here United States of America. Chuck Berry was, of course, a guy with a small family who picked up a guitar as an electrician and a beautician who was working overnight shifts but wanted to make it in music and ultimately did become the father of rock and roll and one of the most prolific touring artists the world has ever seen. Although some people hold against him the fact that Chuck Berry was into streaming long before Netflix came along.
1: What the hell did you just say?
0: Perhaps a different type of streaming.
2: I love it when you talk dirty.
0: Bit of an arrest record there. But the point is, long before we even had a Civil Rights Act, a guy like Chuck Berry was an international touring sensation because he was so profoundly talented as a singer and songwriter and guitar playing performer that there was an international global demand for what he did. That was possible because he grew up in a system of capitalism where, despite the fact that we were still racially segregated, if there was a market demand for a product, you, my friend, were doing all right as the creator.
3: Well, we're moving on.
0: I mean, it should be required viewing that everybody in this audience, especially the ones that are gullible to what the race pimps are telling you, go watch the movie Hitsville. Hitsville, which of course chronicles the growth of Motown from its founding in 1958, again predates the civil rights movement. But even then, there was so much upward mobility in our society that somebody like Berry Gordy could take out a $1,000 loan from his family and create the most dominant music catalog the world has ever seen. I mean, when you think of the artists that are the end result of Motown, which again was predicated on out hustling, out creating, out innovating, out dancing, out dressing, out writing, out singing the competition. They created an undeniable product, and the market forces supported it on such a vast level that Berry Gordy had himself a billion-dollar empire. Back in 1958, they were making this kind of money. Yet we're sitting here in 2026, and the Democrats are telling you we're systemically racist and black people can't get ahead.
1: Democrats are so full of crap.
0: Oh, it's garbage. And they want you to believe black people can't get ahead, not because it's true, but because the suicidal empathy of woke white people will then buy this whole line that the problem is rich people. Well, we can't get ahead because we've got all these rich people holding us back. That's the problem. These people get all the money. They keep it for themselves. And they talk about it as if those people don't make this money by enhancing society in so many different ways. And this defeatist mindset of victimhood over victorhood, why do the Democrats cater to that? This really goes back to the era of participation trophies. If you convince the losers they deserve to win too without competing, fighting any harder, or holding themselves to a higher standard, it doesn't take long to go from I want a soccer trophy to I want a townhouse paid for by the government. I want free health care. I want free child care. What's up with the price of groceries? I don't want to work harder. How about you just lower them using government tax dollars? The problem is everything the government provides you with is not free. It's costing you or somebody else more money in tax dollars. But I bring this up because Jeff Bezos is responding to a lot of this class warfare. He did a lengthy CNBC interview today, and he spoke to this reality of how you actually become a billionaire in this country. Not what AOC said, which is there's no legal way to become a billionaire. If that's true, Oprah Winfrey belongs in jail. So does Michael Jordan. So does LeBron James. So does Tyler Perry. Do you know how many black billionaires there are? Okay, like a massive amount, like thousands, hundreds, tens of thousands. I mean, it's crazy. Okay, but AOC wants you to believe it's a bunch of old white men who are basically modern day plantation

0: owners keeping the rest of us down. But here's Jeff Bezos explaining this to AOC, clip 43.
1: Let me ask you about the anger, because there seems to be anger, at least from certain political sides of this. And AOC recently said in a podcast, I'm just so curious how you think about this, says there's a certain level of wealth and accumulation that is unearned, she says. You can't earn $1 billion. You just can't earn that, she says. You can get market power, you can break rules, you can abuse labor laws, you can pay people less than what they're worth, but you can't earn that.
2: Yeah.
1: By the way, you've earned an extraordinary amount of money. You employ largest employer, if not one of them, in the whole country. When you read that, what do you think?
2: Well, it's not cracked on its face. Let me give you a simple example. Let's say you start a burger joint and you have 10 employees and you make a little bit of money,
1: right?
2: Until you have, this is this one outlet. And by the way, these are the most delicious burgers in the world. People love your burgers, Andrew. And so then you open a second outlet,
1: right?
2: And now you're making a little bit more money and you have 20 employees and you open a third outlet. By the time you've opened 1,000 outlets, you are a billionaire.
1: Right.
2: And by the way, this is a real life story. It happens all the time. It's In-N-Out Burger. It's, you know, Raising Cane's chicken. At what point did that money all of a sudden become unethical? Or it didn't. There was one outlet, and then there were two, and then there were three. What you're doing, the way you make $1 billion or $100 million or $10 million or anything, is you create a service that people love. And if millions of people choose your service, you're going to end up with $1 billion.
1: Right.
0: So there you go. I'll jump in right there. That's Jeff Bezos. You create a product that millions of people love. And if millions of people love your product, you end up with $1 billion.
3: That's true. That is true.
0: And you take somebody like Motown. So Berry Gordy, right? 1958. Schools aren't integrated. Okay, people aren't even eating at the same lunch counters in parts of the South that the Democrats control. Bull Connor, pretty prominent, noxious Democrat politician, still running a lot of things, unfortunately, in that era. Segregationists like Robert Byrd, who was a grand dragon in the Ku Klux Klan and was a sitting member of Congress in the Democrat Party.
4: What the hell did you just say?
0: I said the truth. That's a real thing. Okay, but understand, as all of this is going on, Berry Gordy wanted to be in the music business. I've told you the story before. It's like the most inspiring thing in the world. Like, really changed my life. I was doing stand-up comedy with my buddy Dean Imperial. We were at the University of Flint, Michigan. I didn't have the best agent at the time. They were paying us in drinking water. I'm kidding. We were not drinking the tap water. neither did Obama when he went there.
5: Tell him like it is.
0: He pretended to drink it. He didn't drink it. But stick with me. We were doing a gig at the University of Flint. It was a nooner. In college, what that means is you're performing at a school in the middle of the student's day. They don't even know there's going to be comedy. You're basically just a rodeo clown standing on a cafeteria table talking to commuters who are prepping for the next class, hitting on chicks, smoking weed, whatever the hell they do. But while we were performing at the University of Flint, Michigan, I went to Hitsville, USA. I wanted to go to the Motown Museum. I grew up listening to Motown. And when you get to know the Berry Gordy story, it's the most incredible American story ever told because it's about trial and error. And it really goes to show you how the most successful people are always the most persistent. Do you know Jeff Bezos has had a lot of business ventures that tank? It's like my favorite thing about Trump when the Democrats try to discredit him and they go, oh, he's a failed businessman. He had this product go down and that product go down. You know who else had this product go down and that product go down? Literally every billionaire you know. It's the ability to persist and carry on and innovate and refine and self-edit. It's that drive that gets people to a place where they can create a product that has so much vast appeal that in comes a market that propels them from a thousandaire to a millionaire to a billionaire. Berry Gordy was a guy who wanted to work in music. This is his story. This is real. When he was in the military, he wrote a number one song for Jackie Wilson called Lonely Teardrops. They also had a song, if you remember, Jackie Wilson, Higher and Higher. Your love keeps lifting me higher, higher and higher. That whole thing, I just don't feel like singing. I'm sober right now. But the point is, okay, they wrote a series of number one songs while they were in the military and came to realize that there wasn't a lot of money in it because they didn't own the publishing rights. So when Berry Gordy left the military, he decided he was going to get into music. He started by buying a record store. And he was like, no, I know how this works. I know what people should be listening to. I know the customers are going to come in and ask for one thing, but I'm going to tell them what they really want. These are his words. He opened a record store on the south side of Chicago, of Detroit anyway. Not Chicago. South side of Chicago is bad, bad Leroy Brown. This is good, good Berry Gordy. So Berry Gordy opened a record store post-military, and he said all the young kids at the time wanted to listen to Muddy Waters. He's like, but I knew what they really should be listening to. And he goes, unfortunately, 2 months later, I realized they really wanted Muddy Waters. Went out of business. So he failed in business. Started out as a songwriter, didn't make any royalties, opened up a record store. That didn't work out either. Now he's working at the Ford Motor Plant in Dearborn, Michigan, and he still wants to be in music. So to entertain himself during his shift, he started writing songs to the rhythm of the assembly line at the Ford Motor Plant. And early Motown songs work off that slow progressive beat for that reason. It's something they tell you at the Hitsville Museum. And decided he's going to go for his again, but he doesn't have any money saved up. So he went and got a promissory note and borrowed the money from his family. And then they went to 2638 West Grand Boulevard, and they got access to a house that used to be a photographer's house, like a photo mat type of house where they had a development lab. And that became Studio A, where every Motown song you've ever heard was written and recorded. I'm talking like My Girl by the Temptations, I Want You Back by the Jackson 5, the Supremes. You know, Baby, Where Did Our Love Go? Anything you can think of was written and choreographed and recorded in that studio. And on the limited budget that he had given to him by his family, he had refined his process enough to have an actual market and a monopoly on local talent there in Detroit that he was bringing in and recording and teaching them how to dance and giving them matching outfits. And that became the hallmark of Motown, is they were just going to out-innovate and out-hustle everybody else. That's called capitalism. That's called the free market. That's called 1958, when we haven't even fully integrated society. Okay, imagine that in 1958, he had the wherewithal in a free market society rather than sitting around waiting for a government check so he could live in subsidized poverty for the next couple of generations of his family. He decided he wanted to create generational wealth, and he wanted to make music, and he wanted to help integrate society. And when Motown went on tour, this predates the civil rights movement. Okay, they were playing to integrated auditoriums because they would show up to areas of the South that the Democrats controlled and the Dixiecrats, and they would put up a rope between the white side of the audience and the black side of the audience, right down the middle of the auditorium. But when these bands started to play, what they quickly noticed, you know, whether it was the Four Tops, you know what I'm saying, Martha and the Vandellas, you're talking about big time iconic artists, Stevie Wonder, okay, Marvin Gaye, the next thing you know, the audience was completely integrated because they were all dancing to the same music, and it was music, and it was the advancement of Motown that helped us fully integrate society, because when people coexisted around races they knew nothing about, they came to realize we were all the frickin' same. Okay, but ultimately, it was his ability to withstand failure, persist through it, learn from those experiences that got him to define what the hallmark Motown sound was going to be. And he would say, you know, every single Motown song was going to have a 9-second custom intro. So when you heard it on the radio, it wouldn't sound like anything else. And you go, wow, this is a little different. And they'd go, wow, you know, a lot of these groups can sing, but can they dance? Because we're going to make sure all our groups sing and dance. And they were like, all right, some of them sing and dance, but do they have matching satin jackets? So when you look at them, you go, damn, these guys are sharp. And that's what they did. Okay, they looked at the market at the time. They found the areas where they could out-hustle everybody else. And all the way back in 1958, they created a billion-dollar empire that went on to spawn movie genres and cartoon genres with the Jacksons. Okay, and they grew so big that they ultimately had to move their headquarters from West Grand Boulevard into downtown Detroit. But ultimately, Hollywood came calling for that generation of Motown artists like the Jacksons and Stevie Wonder and Marvin Gaye. And the next thing you know, he had to move his operation all the way out to Los Angeles. But again, he did this before we even had a friggin' Civil Rights Act. Because capitalism gives you that level of upward mobility. Okay, it's the ultimate form of equality, is that you get equal opportunity. You're not going to have equal outcome because most people listening to this don't have the drive, don't have the brilliance, don't have the persistence of a Berry Gordy. But heaven forbid you do, you're living in an America where there is an unparalleled level of upward mobility. That's the whole point of capitalism, is anyone can be anything. The minute the government has their thumb on the scale of industry, and we're telling you the real problem is so many people got richer than other people, we're denying the reality that so many people out-created other people, out-hustled other people, out-innovated other people. And when you tell the story through that lens, what you're telling me is the Berry Gordys of the world, a guy who literally took hundreds of thousands of black people in that community and changed their lives forever with the progress that was made, not only in Detroit, but through recruiting careers, reached tens of millions of people around the world, hundreds of millions, you would argue, with the Motown category. How many people has Michael Jackson reached through his music? How many people has Stevie Wonder, Marvin Gaye, Diana Ross? I mean, really try to wrap your head around how many people. And I don't think there's a number that quantifies it. But the point is that was all done because of capitalism. It was not done because of socialism. It was not done because of race pimping. You know, it was not done from this defeatist mentality that the deck is stacked against you. It was done by one guy in one particular skin color pursuing an American dream that's available to everyone. And that's why that AOC mentality is so defeatist, because it wants you to believe the Berry Gordys of the world are the bad guys and the lazy, woke white people sitting on their ass listening to AOC are the good guys.
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0: There it is, Fox Across America with Jimmy Failla. Heading out to Reno this weekend, bringing my mom to the Bartley Ranch. There are some seats left at foxacrossamerica.com. And then it is like, when I tell you single digits in Maryland, we're going to be in Hagerstown, Maryland at the Maryland Theater Saturday night, June the 6th. I'm bringing some Fox buddies. We're going to drive down to that gig and go on a bender. So we're going to be in it. It's going to be a mess. But that gig, I've been looking forward to this gig for 6 years because everyone's been promising me AC&T fried chicken while I'm down there in Hagerstown. So at some point, we've got to make it out there and get our hands on some of the fried chicken over in that area.
1: You're killing yourself the way you eat. Y'all fat f***. Look at you.
0: Stop it. In the next hour, we're not really pimping comedy tickets, but you're welcome to come see the champ. And all of those seats are available at foxacrossamerica.com. But in the next hour, we've got the Boys from the Ruthless podcast. They're Fox News fixtures. They're celebrating 1 year on the air. We're going to chat about all things politics. I'm going to take a little field trip back down memory lane as it pertains to government spending and these fraud investigations and these denials and everything else that's happening. And the reason we're going to do it is I have just one clip you need to hear to feel so much better about your own life. You know, sometimes you're like, all right, this sucks. I blew that. But at least I wasn't this guy. Okay, we have such a political agony of defeat clip to play at the top of the next hour. You know, we jokingly call me America's life coach. Well, the truth is, if you hear the top of the next hour, you're actually going to feel better about your life. So you're welcome. I'm not even going to bill you for the therapy. Just stick around. We'll get into it. We'll hang with the Ruthless guys when we come back on Fox Across America.
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4: An indictment 30 years in the making on Lisa Brady, Fox News.
5: We are announcing an indictment charging Raul Castro and several others with conspiracy to kill U.S. nationals.
4: Acting U.S. Attorney General Todd Blanche speaking in Miami, where the indictment was returned by a federal grand jury and unsealed today, charging former Cuban President Raul Castro and 5 others in connection with the deadly shootdown of 2 humanitarian flights operated by Miami-based exiles over international waters, killing 4 Americans. Blanche says the indictment sends a clear message.
5: The United States and President Trump does not and will not forget its citizens.
4: Castro, who's now 94, was Cuba's defense minister at the time. This comes at a time of rising tension between the U.S. and Cuba, with the Trump administration urging a new course in relations following the capture of Venezuela's leader after he was indicted in the U.S. As for Iran,
6: we're not going to let Iran have a nuclear weapon and blow up the entire Middle East, Israel, the entire Middle East, and then come here for you.
4: President Trump during today's Coast Guard Academy commencement. For now, the focus remains on negotiations. A former school administrator on trial in Virginia for charges stemming from a school shooting.
7: Ebony Parker was once the assistant principal at Richneck Elementary in Newport News, Virginia. She's now on trial for 8 counts of child neglect stemming from the January 2023 shooting of a teacher by a first grader. Prosecutors say Parker was informed the child likely had a gun with him, but decided against searching the child, stating his mother was coming to pick him up from school. Parker's attorneys argue the teacher in the classroom should have intervened.
4: Fox's Evan Brown. Parker could face decades in prison if convicted. The teacher who survived the shooting has testified for the prosecution. 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
9: Here's the latest news from WIBX 950 AM and 92.3 FM. I'm Rachel Davis. Healthcare advocates gathered at the New York State Capitol yesterday, pushing for major changes to how mental health and addiction services are managed under Medicaid. Supporters of proposed legislation say the current managed care system, which relies on private insurance companies, creates delays, denied claims, and barriers to treatment for vulnerable patients. The bill would shift those services back to a fee-for-service model where providers are paid made directly by the state. Advocates say the change could save New York hundreds of millions of dollars each year and improve access to care, while opponents argue managed care provides better oversight and coordination for patients. A loose cow that wandered across Utica yesterday was safely captured after a multi-agency effort involving police, sheriff's deputies, drone operators, and professional cattle wranglers on horseback. The Black Angus cow escaped from a trailer on the city's west side earlier in the morning before making its way toward North Utica, prompting numerous 911 calls and concerns that the animal could enter nearby highways. Whitesboro Central School District is inviting the community to attend a safety forum focused on issues impacting students and families. The event is scheduled for 6 p.m. on May 26th in the middle school auditorium and will cover topics including mental health warning signs, internet safety, threats, and swatting incidents. District officials say the forum is designed to help families better understand and respond to growing safety concerns affecting schools and communities. Hannaford Supermarkets is recalling certain Nature's Promise ciabatta rolls sold in bakery departments because the product may contain undeclared egg. The recall includes both the regular and cheddar varieties of the 8-pack rolls sold between May 10th and May 18th. Customers with an egg allergy are being urged not to eat the products and to return them to Hannaford for a full refund. Shoppers are also encouraged to check freezer and storage areas for the recalled rolls. I'm Rachel Davis for WIBX 950 AM and 92.3 FM, celebrating 100 years in Utica, Rome, and the Mohawk Valley.
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1: Oh, hot damn. We are back in action and fired up for a big hour of Fox Across America with Jimmy Failla, the hosts of the Ruthless podcast, which is celebrating its one-year anniversary on the Fox News channel. They are going to stop by and yuck it up with a little bit of a State of the Union. We'll react to last night's defeat of Thomas Massie in Kentucky. Obviously, Donald Trump's endorsement of Ken Paxton in the Texas Senate race also making waves. But long before we get to them, we'll have some you and me time, 888-788-9910. I am a conservative. This is Fox News Radio, but I do not make conservative points. I make human points. I'm going to open with one right out of the gate. If you'd like to be a part of this hour or not like to be a part of this hour. Okay, I want to believe I can play you this next clip, and we should at least be able to agree that there's something wrong with this country and specific locales where what I'm about to play you is allowed to happen. Now, this is a weird way to start an hour of a national radio show. I mean, people are listening on the Fox News stream in the millions around the world. There's about 200 stations carrying this show around the country. And I'm about to play you a clip about naked people walking up to children in Oregon.
2: Why do you do things like that? You're like a crazy person.
1: I really am. But you know who's crazier? Whoever made the laws that said this was okay. I want to play this clip for you. And the reason I want to play this clip for you, as a guy who says, we're making human points. Everybody's welcome on my show. I say that every day. You're all welcome. I don't care how you vote.
3: This sounds very gay.
1: Okay. Tony Soprano thinks it's gay. But the point is, it's a very inclusive show. I am trying, because I'm new enough to media, to kind of rise above the partisan bile and have a real conversation that human beings should be able to agree on. I believe I can move the needle in this country back to the center.
4: You're a stupid man.
1: Okay, I might be. But listen to this clip. And I'm not playing it gratuitously because it's a little crazy, because it's going to get you all worked up, but because there's a very fundamental truth we have lost sight of. So let's start here. This is a homeowner in Oregon who goes up to a cop responding to a call of indecent exposure. This guy had his kid out front, 2-year-old. Some creep walks up to him completely naked, to the 2-year-old. And out in Oregon, the naked guy is not facing any criminal charges because this is legal.
3: What the hell is the world coming to?
1: Listen to this, clip 28.
5: In the state of Oregon, mm-hmm. Someone can walk up to your 2-year-old kid completely bare naked, and that's not a crime, even if it's on your property.
6: Correct. Well, so it's trespassing, but what I'm saying is there's no laws against the actual nudity portion of it.
5: So you can expose yourself to children in Oregon.
6: Again, if you're not doing it for sexual gratification or the gratification of somebody else, yes, you are allowed to walk around in public naked.
1: So in Oregon, you can walk around in public completely naked, right up to a 2-year-old child, and there's no law stopping you. That is disgusting. And why is that the case? Because in that Oregon state legislature, like a lot of blue cities around the country, they now have more sympathy for the criminal than their victim. That's the reality. That's what the woke bail reforms were. That's what defund the police was. Hey, the cops are worse than the criminals. Wait, are they? Are they? Are the cops worse than the...
7: Not even close!
1: There is not a single person listening to the show that can provide us with a statistic that says the cops are killing individual races at higher rates than other races, that they pose a bigger threat to the community than the violent criminals they're sworn to protect us against. It's the same thing with ICE. You demonize the good guys. It's a thing the Democrats do. Oh, Trump wants to get all the migrant criminals out of your community? This is Hitler stuff. Time was, if a guy broke into your country with a rape arrest under his record or a murder arrest, you just let him go free. What's with all this discrimination? And that's what they did. They have weaponized society against the good guys because they are now investing as the bad guys, the lazy guys, the criminals, as their reliable voting block. That's a thing. Do you remember the most devastating campaign commercial Trump ran in 2024? It was the one where it was Kamala Harris is for they, them. President Trump is for you. Why did they run that commercial? Because they had a Kamala interview where she bragged about being the California Attorney General and making sure she changed the laws so taxpayer dollars would provide prison inmates who are in this country illegal with free sex changes.
4: Kamala is so stupid.
1: This is the ad Trump ran. I just want you to hear this really quick.
7: When I was Attorney General, I learned that the California Department of Corrections, which was a client of mine, I didn't get to choose my clients.
8: Right, a client of the Attorney General.
7: A client of the Attorney General, right. Of the Office of Attorney General, that they were standing in the way of surgery.
8: For prisoners.
7: For prisoners. And there was a specific case. And when I learned about the case, I worked behind the scenes to not only make sure that that transgender woman got the services she was deserving. So it wasn't only about that case. I made sure that they changed the policy in the state of California so that every transgender inmate in the prison system would have access to the medical care that they desired and need.
1: I mean,
9: what sort of sad, twisted, and tiny leftist echo chamber does that woman belong to?
1: That's Kamala Harris bragging. Again, these are policies that would traditionally get you disqualified. No, I'm running for president. I want you to know that if a guy went to prison for rape and he didn't want to be in the men's prison, he wanted to be in the women's prison, I paid for free gender reassignment surgery. So he could go be in the women's prison because that's where he wanted to be deep down. I mean, who the hell wants to go to the male prison? Do you know what they do in that place? You could do that with the women if you just go to the women. That's what happened. And she bragged about that. Every one of these woke bail reforms. How many migrants have violently killed American girls? And it's horrific. And these poor girls, defenseless girls. You know, you've seen that horrific, iconic image down in Charlotte that they don't want you to share online because they're afraid it'll weaponize sentiment against the immigrants. Out in Chicago, poor girl who just got killed on the pier, the Navy pier, you know, we can't be showing this stuff because people will get mad at the migrants. There could be some type of violent assault on these migrants if you keep reminding everybody of how many times they kill folks. They say that with the trans people. They're like, hey, be nice to transgender people because they might kill themselves once they get done shooting up the nearest mosque or the nearest synagogue. I mean, that's crazy. So the newest document dump from the trans shooter at the mosque out in California today says they had three places they intended to go. They wrote a manifesto about killing Trump and Vance and killing all the Jews. They wound up at a mosque. They were also going to go to a synagogue. But here is Tom Steyer, somebody you should be glad you aren't. I know he's the billionaire, and that sounds like a lot of fun. And I know the Democrats tell you billionaires are the devil and we got to fight the oligarchy and nobody should be a billionaire. But do you know who the Democrats support for governor in California? A billionaire. Here is Tom Steyer, billionaire governor candidate in California. Clip 24, he is telling you that there is a link between those evil mosque shooters and ICE. ICE, you know, the people who are risking their lives to deport murderers and rapists. Here it is, clip 24.
10: I don't want to start this without mentioning the tragedy in San Diego yesterday at the Islamic Center. That is an example of hate in California, of violence. It's exactly the kind of things that we can't have in the Rainbow Coalition that is our amazing state. And I want to make sure everybody knows that I will make sure we protect the people of this state against hate and violence, whether it comes from a 17-year-old and a 19-year-old, whether it comes from the ICE agents who want to racially profile and harm Californians, or whether it comes from Donald Trump himself.
1: I mean, come on, man.
11: What you just said is one of the most insanely idiotic things I have ever heard. Everyone in this room is now dumber for having listened to it.
1: So Tom Steyer wants you to believe that the kids shooting up a mosque in California, the ones who said they wanted to kill Trump and Vance and kill all the Jews, that type of hate is the same thing as what ICE is doing?
12: That is a fact check false.
1: Guys, ICE, and again, they keep saying racial discrimination. Do you know the majority of ICE is minority? Okay, black people, brown people, Latino people, minority. And do you know why they enlist in ICE? Because a lot of them want to live in a country that doesn't resemble the one they fled. Okay, they enlist in ICE to take murderers and rapists and child molesterers who have detention orders, detainers, and kick them out of the country to make a safer America for you and me. But the Democrats decided somewhere along the lines that we would start treating all the good guys as the bad guys, because that would make victims out of all the people who didn't actually follow the law, respect personal property or human rights. And ergo, we could start to invest in them as a reliable voting bloc. And that's a lot of what they've done. I mean, if you go back to defund the police, I know we have no societal memory, but the Democrats were pushing aggressively to get rid of the cops.
13: Yes, I support the defund movement because this is about the investment in our communities, which have historically been divested.
14: Not only do we need to defund, but we need to dismantle and start anew.
15: Why use the word defund? Why use the word defund? And it's like, this is the word that's coming from the streets.
1: So that's AOC telling you we need to defund the police.
16: Some of these women, they're so stupid.
1: And they want to pretend that they didn't now. Okay, but they did. We cut billions of dollars in municipal budgets in places like New York and Los Angeles. And what happened? The crime rate went through the roof. The black murder rate spiked by 25%. And they did that in the name of empathy. Okay, do you understand that 90% of actual violent crimes in this country are committed against members of the same race? So when you go out and say, we're not going to arrest people because it's too many people from this race are getting arrested, what you're ultimately doing is letting the bad guy go at the expense of the good guy who happens to be a member of the same exact race.
17: That's stupid. Use your common sense.
1: But that's the fool's errand in trying to cast the good guys as the bad guys. Cops are the good guys. Okay, if there's a bad cop out there who's breaking the law, yeah, throw him in jail. And every good cop will tell you that. Okay, ICE is the good guys. There's a bad ICE agent out there, you could throw him in jail. But you know who ain't going to jail? The guy who shot Renee Good, because she hit him with her car. So when the Democrats try to tell you that ICE is just out there indiscriminately killing people, they make it sound like they were driving around with nothing to do. Okay, this guy was standing on foot and a woman tried to hit him with her car so he can legally shoot her. I'm not happy she's dead. But I also don't want to play into this narrative that she didn't contribute to her own death, because that might convince other people to do what she did, which could end their lives just the same way. Same thing with Alex Peretti, that nutbag out in Minneapolis who got shot by the cops because he got into a fistfight with them for the second time in a week with an undisclosed firearm on his person. This comes after he kicked out the taillight of a federal law enforcement vehicle and spit in a cop's face. A week later, he comes back without ever having been arrested, because they don't want to lock people up in Minnesota. That's what they're telling you. Time was you could spit on the cops and it was no big deal. Kick out a taillight. We're Minnesota nice, although that doesn't sound very nice. And lo and behold, because he was never once arrested for his actions, he came back a second time, got in a fight, it turned fatal. And then to make matters worse, the Democrats thought he wasn't good looking enough to be a martyr. So MSNBC got caught photoshopping his image to make his arms bigger and his face broader. They did that to Alex Peretti. We talked about it on Fox News Saturday night. I thought it was hilarious. Is there anything more insulting? Showing up at a funeral being like, yeah, sorry to hear about Gary. But I can't help but think this place would be a little more crowded if he wasn't so chubby. I mean, couldn't you have photoshopped the obituary? I mean, that's what the Democrats did to try to enrage you against who? ICE, the good guys that are trying to get rid of the bad guys, the murderers, the rapists, the child molesterers. Think of that clip I played you from Oregon at the tippy top of this hour. If you walk up to a kid butt ass naked and that kid is 2 years old, you ain't going to jail. Okay, unless you start fondling yourself, in which case you might go to jail. But I got to be honest with you. I don't know who feels like handcuffing you. Okay, but this is really disgusting stuff. And there was a time in this country where our better angels in either party would have saw a naked guy walk up to a kid and said this.
18: You do that again and I'll break every bone in your body.
1: And in most cases, they might not have gave him a second chance.
0: The show that's standing up to big tech.
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0: Fox Across America with Jimmy Fallon. We're going to talk to the boys of the Ruthless podcast. In the very next segment, their opening act that is in their rider, my man Jeff, listening on WVMT up in Burlington, Vermont. Yo, Jeff.
1: Oh, what's happening?
0: You name it, man. You were telling Mikey you guys might have a similar law in Vermont to the one in Oregon?
1: Yeah, Vermont has had a law on the books for pretty much almost ever where, if you walk out of your house completely naked, it's completely legal. But the caveat is if you strip down in public, it's indecent exposure.
0: Wait, so you can leave naked. You can't get naked.
1: Strip in public. Yeah. Yeah. super ass backwards.
0: It's so bizarre because anyone passing a law like this is, it's like, remember when they were trying to change, like, you couldn't say pedophile, you had to say minor attracted person? Okay,
1: there's... Yeah, what's the difference?
0: Yeah, exactly. But the point is, you're trying to create sympathy for one of these groups, clearly because someone belonged to it. You know what I'm saying?
1: Like, oh, yeah, 100%. There are some towns now in Vermont that are actually making it illegal where you can get fined for being naked in public.
0: That is bananas, man. But I mean, it's such a dumb time to be alive because essentially laws like this are telling us we should feel bad for that guy instead of the person who might have just been eating lunch and now they've got a guy who looks like in his third trimester walking around in his birthday suit.
1: With a Hannaford bag walking through downtown Church Street, Burlington, by middle schools and everything else, crazy.
0: Every time I'm on the morning show on VMT, everyone asks me when I'm going to come back to Vermont. But then they go on to tell me stories like this, and I'm like, you guys aren't the best tourism ambassadors.
1: You just got to stay out of Chittenden County. That's pretty much it.
0: All right, good advice. I will put a note in the GPS on my way up there. Jeff, stellar stuff. Now go put your pants back on. We'll talk later. Good stuff. The great Jeff. Did you hear that? Vermont. You can leave the house completely naked. Walk right by the kids.
2: It's people with a dirty mind that think like that.
0: Well, if anybody would know that, it's Michael Jackson. I mean, come on, Michael Jackson.
2: It's totally false.
0: Stop it. Now's no time for your Michael Jackson material, Jimmy. 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
15: Fox News, I'm John Saucier. The U.S. Justice Department indicting former Cuban President Raul Castro in connection with the 1996 murders of four people, three U.S. citizens, who were killed by Cuban fighter jets while flying.

0: damn it, is Fox Across America with Jimmy Failla. And if the house band sounds fired up, it's because they are joining us now on the Zoom. Okay, broadcasting icons. I'm just reading what they wrote down. I kid, they are marking a major milestone, and they're on the Zoom. We couldn't have them in studio because they're kind of a pain in the ass to deal with in person. Please welcome John Ashbrook, John Holmes, Michael Duncan, and Comfortably Smug. You know them and love them as the Ruthless Podcast Fellas. Good to see you.
1: Hey, Jimmy, I got to correct one thing. It's Josh Holmes. Now, I have a lot of similarities to John Holmes, so I understand. I understand the mistake. It's a simple thing. A lot of women have made that mistake.
0: Now, I believe I said Josh, but to be clear, I do concede that, yes, you also turned gay sex tricks in a pickup truck. So
1: you got to pay the bills. It's tough times out
0: there. We challenge the play, but it stands as called. You and Josh Holmes. I've seen the last 20 minutes of Boogie Nights that's patterned after your life story. I'm well aware, Josh. Stop it. Fellas,
1: so uncomfortable.
0: How about it? So we're 1 year with Fox. Is right now, that's where we're at today? That's the milestone?
1: Yeah, we're just about there. It's been a hell of a year. We've enjoyed every single second of it. And we get to meet chuckleheads like you, which, you know, is a profound honor.
0: Obviously. Oh, you're buttering me up. No, I thought this was a big damn deal. And, you know, I always, like, I'm of two minds, right? When you hit a major milestone in broadcasting, it's like, are we celebrating, you know, meaning is the network celebrating and acknowledging it because, like, yeah, we're cheering you on and you're doing great, or is it because they're shocked you lasted this long? You know, yeah. No, I only say that because this happened to me today. It's not a shot at you guys. This is real life, and I think you've been there before. Have you ever, for real, met an ugly person, okay, and kind of unintentionally told them how ugly you think they are by how you reacted to meeting their girlfriend or their husband or wife? Like, meaning somebody I've worked with for 9 years introduced me to a girl in the lobby today, and he goes, and this is my girlfriend, and I go, really? Oh, get them. Like, couldn't even attempt to, like, I was guilty. I was absolutely guilty of saying, like, no way, dude. Like, Josh, with all due respect, that guy might have a day job as a speed bump. Okay? Because this girl was two time zones outside of looks compatibility. So I always wonder that. Whenever even somebody says something nice to me, I'm like, it's almost like we're getting over-celebrated. Like, people expected nothing of you. But in this case, they're used to your greatness on a daily basis. So congratulations. That's a big deal.
1: Thank you, Jimmy. We appreciate that. No, we get the speed bump treatment from time to time, but we like to make our way around, don't we, fellas?
2: I think it's been a good partnership. I mean, we've had a lot of fun. We've done a lot of live events with Fox. You know, we're contributors on the channel, which we love to do. We love meeting everyone at Fox. I feel like the culture is really, really good.
3: And yes. I mean, to bring up, like, the events is a huge deal. Like, hanging out at the Patriot Awards, it was a blast with you, Jimmy.
0: Hey, girl.
3: Loved hanging out with you.
0: That was
3: and,
0: fun.
3: Like, I think a lot of, you know, they had a saying of, like, you never want to meet your heroes because they'll always, like, you know, disappoint you. But, like, everyone at Fox we've met has been terrific, except for Will Kane.
0: Yeah,
3: is way disappointing.
0: He's a diva.
4: Jimmy, I think the only way to make it better would be for you to be here in the studio with us, and I cannot wait till you're down in D.C. so we can
0: listen.
4: Fulfill.
1: 100%. Well, he only comes down here when he's doing the Joan Rivers impersonation on the red carpet.
0: That's
1: right?
0: The thing. The last time I went to D.C., I got shot at. So I'm kind of on the fence.
3: Oh, my God.
0: I'm kind of on the fence. I spent Friday in the Oval Office with the president. I spent Saturday under a table with Kennedy, and then a shooting broke out an hour later. That whole thing. Good night, everybody. Good night. Come on. No, I want to come down.
2: Jimmy, Ashbrook and I were at the White House Correspondents' Dinner, and we were, like you, under a table. And the only thing I was getting, because not great service in there, I was getting texts from Comfortably Smug, first wanting to know if I was okay, and then the second, I told him we were okay. He was like, get up and start getting content.
3: That's the thing. You're part of the biggest story. Me and Holmes couldn't attend. We had family obligations. Uh-huh. And so we give our tickets.
0: The old family obligation. Isn't it a weird how there's a family obligation whenever there's an event within 500 feet of a school?

0: It's so weird. Oh, the old fam. Yeah. Who knew?
1: Oh, I love it.
0: But we're talking to the boys from the Ruthless Podcast. If you're just joining us, John Ashbrook, Josh Holmes, Michael Duncan, Comfortably Smug. The thing about Fox, and you guys were speaking to this earlier, that really does give us a competitive upper hand, is our channel truly is a community. And what I mean by that is we cross-pollinate each other's time slots in podcast and radio shows like you're doing right now, which is unheard of in media. Like, you're never going to turn on MSNBC and see Rachel Maddow doing a hit on Morning Joe. Okay? Right. Like, they can't forget, not only will Rachel Maddow not be in the same room as them, Joe and Mika won't even be in the same room with each other. They do that show in separate states most days. So the point is, that's what really does make Fox different, is the people that are watching this channel all day know everything about us, and they're not even necessarily from watching our own products. It's because they see us on everybody else's, and that's what's given us that connection, that live event thing, you know, the fact that we, you know, do shows like this, the crosstalk. And I don't think other networks could ever invest in that, because having been to the correspondence dinner, like some of you were legally allowed to attend, you realize when you're around like traditional TV people, they really are the caricature of what we told they were, which is
2: totally
0: the center of the universe. Have you ever been at any of those like mediaite parties or any of those parties?
3: I think the issue is they're miserable people.
0: Yeah,
3: like at the end of the day. And if you had to do their jobs every day, might be miserable too.
0: Totally.
3: And they hate it. And they hate each other.
0: They
3: other. Like on Ruthless, even when the news isn't great, you know, we find a way to have fun. Because, you know, if you can't laugh about politics, you're going to cry, is always the way we look at it. And so, like, you got to be able to have fun with your friends if you're going to make it through the day.
1: Well, a good sense of humor goes a long way, right?
0: Yeah.
1: I mean, Jimmy, despite not having one at all, you've done pretty well in this line of work.
0: I want to say shots fired, but then I'll sound like Caroline Levitt talking to me on the red carpet. You know, she famously...
1: That was something.
0: Listen, I was in two of the greatest moments ever. Caroline Levitt was obviously speaking before the speech and in jest. It wasn't an Illuminati plot to get to the president. But I was caught on a hot mic, also talking about what seemed like lack security in the lobby of the correspondence dinner. And everybody's like, hey, did you get in trouble for that? I'm like, me? A minute after I said it, a guy with a rifle ran through. I think I should be getting a raise.
3: What are the lottery numbers, Jimmy? Yeah. Give me the lottery numbers.
0: So funny. We're talking to the boys from the Ruthless Podcast. They are marking 1 year on the Fox News Channel this week, give or take. We're in like, it's a ballpark call, right?
1: Yeah, it's a ballpark call. And we're actually, you know, this is a triumphant moment for us here, Jimmy, because our very own Comfortably Smug is back and is using your show for the first time since he had the birth of his firstborn boy.
0: Whoa. Is that true?
4: Yeah.
0: Wow.
4: And, I mean, it's amazing. I could not be more thrilled. And I get back here to our studio today to record, and they're like, we have a bit of a surprise for you.
0: Uh-huh.
4: There's something in the office. We've been really excited. We've kept it a secret. It's you know, it's been waiting for you and your boy and your wife. And I was like, hey, what could this gift be?
0: Uh-huh.
4: And I open it, and it's a letter from President Trump and Melania congratulating
0: me
4: on the birth of my son.
1: Yeah.
4: And I was like, I gotta keep having kids. I want to get close to President Trump.
0: Yeah.
4: This could be a very helpful thing.
3: Jimmy, I almost threw it in the trash, to be honest with you.
0: Well,
3: because I was very worried if he saw that, it would go to his head.
0: Well,
3: and we don't need his head.
4: Can we just acknowledge,
0: Jimmy, I want to acknowledge for the listeners really quick, though. The president sent this letter before he knew you named your son Diddy. I just want to be... I want to shield this man. He's our commander in chief. Had he known, had he saw the Maury Povich episode, this letter does not get written. So but I want to defend
4: him. The other thing about this letter is, like, you know, we've gotten to also know Vice President J.D. Vance. We've gone fishing with him. He's been on our show a bunch. I know his missus is also expecting in July.
0: Ooh.
4: And, you know, President Trump found the time. He's got a lot on his plate. He wrote me a letter. And Melania, they signed it. It was wonderful. And I haven't heard from JD.
1: Oh, that's
0: nothing from Vance.
4: So,
1: Nothing.
4: You know? And I'm worried. What if Marco Rubio sends a letter congratulating my son?
2: I do have a question for you. Jimmy, if I could just... Uh-huh. I do have a question for you. Just a little bit closer to home. I'm wondering, did you get a letter from Michael Duncan, your co-host?
4: So that's another a little point of contention that we got to bring up is my son is born, and I've been getting... The text messages from Josh Holmes have been... I mean, I'm being genuinely honest. Some of the most thoughtful, kind... introspective messages I've gotten from anyone about fatherhood and the necessity of being, like, truly, I mean, from the bottom of my heart, incredible stuff from Holmes. Uh-huh. And Ashbrook's missus has constantly been in touch with my wife about, you know, oh, you know, you can expect this. Don't get nervous about childbirth. It's her first child, you know. Truly an absolute saint on that. Mm-hmm. And zero from Duck. This is the first time I walk into the studio. The first time I've talked to him in like 3 weeks.
1: Nothing.
4: Yeah. He's like, everything okay? Everything going? Yeah, okay. Well, yeah, I guess so, dude.
3: Jimmy, somebody had to be focused on doing the job every day, and it wasn't going to be him.
0: Thank you. You're really over celebrating as the male. I didn't realize Pete Buttigieg was on my show today.
2: Yeah.
0: Are you going to take 3 months off now during a supply chain crisis while we're at it?
1: You should see the rubber nipples that we've bought him. It's fantastic. His breastfeeding is outstanding.
4: And here's the thing. Here's the thing is you know, dads have to be the provider. You know, make sure you got a roof over the head of your kids and everything's taken care of. And it's like your kid grows up and, like, if they win something, if they win, like, a football game, they look at the camera and say, hi, Mom.
0: Yeah.
4: You know, like,
1: yeah, it's
4: you
1: got to
4: recognize dad.
3: Yeah.
0: You want a high dad?
3: I'm glad I could fill that role these last 3 weeks.
0: There might be a commentary there about lack of fathers in the home. I don't want to get sidetracked. Maybe hi, Mom was just a probability guess by the kid. I don't know. I'm not going to get into the demographics of the man waving to the camera. Totally different show. Ruthless boys, we do have to go down to D.C. and do this. So give me this. Mm-hmm. I don't speak fluent D.C. I've spent a decent amount of time there. I love it every time I go. I do hope that if they have the correspondence dinner again, that it is at the Hilton. I like the Hilton. Is it not psychotic, though, that we had an assassination attempt? Mm-hmm. We had an assassination attempt at a hotel that's named after an assassination attempt. It's called the Hinckley Hilton.
1: It's unbelievable.
0: That's
1: it's
0: bananas.
1: It's like doing the state, you know, the State of the Union from the Lincoln Theater. Like, you're just not going to Ford's Theater. You can't. I've never understood this. It is certainly not the only place in D.C. that can host a lot of people.
0: Uh-huh.
1: But you're right. I mean, the one place that's absolutely infamous for problems, that's where we go.
4: I mean, I think the real tragedy of that whole situation is that we did not get to hear the Trump speech because, like, he has overcome such insane odds and always draws the, like, inside straight when you think he's completely screwed.
0: Yeah.
4: Obama tries dissing him.
0: Yeah.
4: Mm-hmm. Like, saying, you're never going to be president. He's like, I guess I'm going to have to become president. And he does that. And then the Democrats try to throw him in jail.
0: Mm-hmm.
4: That his, like, only way to avoid being put in prison is to win the presidency again. And he still does it.
0: Yeah.
4: And he's like, and now I finally am going to show up and tell all these reporters what I think of them. This is going to be him spiking the football. And then some lunatic runs in and shoots the place up. It's like, what's this guy got to do?
3: Yeah.
0: Yeah, it is crazy. I almost feel bad letting the guy in the side door when you frame it that way. I'm like, I'm trying to get out of here early. I think I have a shot with this Guatemalan waitress. Yeah, this guy looks friendly enough. Let him in. I mean, the old adage is defense wins championships, right? And there was an unguarded staircase outside the ballroom that the president was in. I feel like the defensive coordinator should have saw that in the game film, no?
1: That feels like that was an opening.
0: This is what I come back to. If I could make one substantive point on this, it's that if I was the president, you know, like, whenever this stuff happens to Trump, he obviously goes, the Secret Service is great, they did a good job, but doesn't he kind of have to? Like, I almost feel bad for him in the sense that you can't really throw them under the bus because you're still counting on them the rest of the way.
1: 100%. Mm-hmm. It's almost like if you were president of the United States, you would go through some kind of an architectural process and maybe try to construct a ballroom, for example. go inside a security perimeter.
0: Yeah, I mean, honestly, I would love the idea that they're probably, obviously, they're building this thing, and I know people are protesting it about and all of that jazz. I would love to do comedy in that ballroom. I would love to do, because what's so funny about it is, and this is the thanks for that. This is the same thing for like the correspondence dinner, if I ever get to do it someday, or anybody like us ever does, is there's so much shared history in those events that you actually can be bipartisan funny if you go there to do that.
1: Totally.
0: You know, and that's why I think they were kind of relieved that Trump didn't get to do his stand-up routine, or at least his presentation, because he was going to make fun of himself and his own party, which is very endearing. You know,
1: I don't think that.
0: Yeah, they didn't want to see that. Like, do you remember during the convention when he like had his grandkids on his lap and they clearly had a relationship that was genuine? And they hated that because they're like, it's a real guy. It. And then he was playing into the ear bandage because it got bigger every commercial break. By the end of it, he had like a white hot air balloon just next to it. It was fascinating. But I love it. But you guys, you made it a year. And despite all the money I lost betting against this in Vegas, I do need to congratulate you. And we need to do this in the swamp. Let's work on a field trip, and we'll do some crosstalk down there again.
1: Yeah, you're always welcome. Always welcome, Jimmy. You're going to have to buckle your chin strap if you get on this desk, though, because we're going to come at you. We're going to research. You know, we're going to think about all this stuff. We're going to spend some time on it.
0: This sounds very intimidating, except you guys look like a boy band called the New Kids on the Viagra. Okay? Like it's like the hits were 25 years ago, but you've still got some frisky groupies. I'm not scared of you. Dude, I've been shot at. I've been stabbed. I've been in showbiz 20 years. You know how dead I am on the inside? Bring it on. Bring it on.
1: I love it.
0: I'll see you guys out on the dance floor. Thanks for this, and congratulations. Happy anniversary for real.
1: Thank you so much, Jimmy.
0: There they go. The heroes of the Ruthless Podcast.
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0: Across America with Jimmy Fallon. Shout out to the boys of the Ruthless Podcast. I do owe them a visit down to D.C. to tape their program. The problem is, last time I went to D.C., somebody shot up the freaking dinner. And we didn't get to see the president's speech. We didn't get to do our show live from the White House Correspondents' Dinner. But we had a damn good time. We were the stars of several viral videos. If you didn't see them, they're in my Twitter feed, at Jimmy Fela. If you missed a single solitary second of today's show, I don't know why you'd do that to yourself, but you can get the podcast version with that generic music, not the cool beds we bump in on, all those Van Halen guitar solos. But you can get that at foxacrossamerica.com, which is also where you can get tickets to see me live. I'm in Reno this weekend. I'm bringing my mom to Reno, okay? I'm going to do a little gambling, hit the casino, tell some dirty America. It's Memorial Day weekend. What higher way to honor the troops than to bring your mom to the Bunny Ranch and to the blackjack table? That's the kind of class show we do. But it's over. Pay up, get out. We'll see you tomorrow for the win.
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0: say what's next for Cuba. I'm Lisa Brady, Fox News. But President Trump just telling reporters the indictment of Cuba's former president, Raul Castro, is a big moment.
1: For nearly 30 years, the families of four murdered Americans have waited for justice.
0: Acting U.S. Attorney General Todd Blanche unveiling the unsealed indictment against Castro and several others over the downing of civilian planes run by an exile group in 1996. Cuba's current president says the island was defending itself from repeated airspace violations at the time. He calls the indictment a political action and suggests it's a pretext for possible U.S. military action. In Miami's Little Havana, many hope for regime change.
2: This should be the beginning of the downfall. This should be the beginning of a liberation of Cuba.
0: Oscar Fernandez, who left Cuba in the 1960s, tearing up while telling Fox they've been ignored for decades and vowing not to let this opportunity pass by. President Trump just threatening again to resume strikes on Iran.
3: Right on the borderline, believe me. If we don't get the right answers, it goes very quickly. We're all ready to go.
0: This after pausing a plan to resume strikes earlier this week to allow more negotiations. Iran is threatening expanded retaliation if strikes resume. An American doctor infected with Ebola during the ongoing outbreak in Congo is now in Germany for treatment.
4: Dr. Peter Stafford, weakened by his condition, was placed in what was described as a plastic tube-shaped bed during the flight to limit his exposure to the pilot and crew, some of whom were in full personal protective equipment. It's believed Stafford operated on a patient who apparently had Ebola. Stafford isolated himself when he noticed symptoms.
0: Fox's Gernot Scott, Stafford's wife, who's also a doctor, and their four kids remain in Congo being monitored for symptoms. America is listening to Fox News.
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9: 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I'm Rachel Davis. Whitesboro Central School District is inviting the community to attend a safety forum focused on issues impacting students and families. The event is scheduled for 6 p.m. on May 26th in the middle school auditorium and will cover topics including mental health warning signs, internet safety, threats, and swatting incidents. District officials say the forum is designed to help families better understand and respond to growing safety concerns affecting schools and communities. Hannaford Supermarkets is recalling certain Nature's Promise ciabatta rolls sold in bakery departments because the product may contain undeclared egg. The recall includes both the regular and cheddar varieties of the 8-pack rolls sold between May 10th and May 18th. Customers with an egg allergy are being urged not to eat the products and to return them to Hannaford for a full refund. Shoppers are also encouraged to check freezer and storage areas for the recalled rolls. Healthcare advocates gathered at the New York State Capitol yesterday, pushing for major changes to how mental health and addiction services are managed under Medicaid. Supporters of proposed legislation say the current managed care system, which relies on private insurance companies, creates delays, denied claims, and barriers to treatment for vulnerable patients. The bill would shift those services back to a fee-for-service model where providers are paid directly by the state. Advocates say the change could save New York hundreds of millions of dollars each year and improve access to care, while opponents argue managed care provides better oversight and coordination for patients. A loose cow that wandered across Utica yesterday was safely captured after a multi-agency effort involving police, sheriff's deputies, drone operators, and professional cattle wranglers on horseback. The Black Angus cow escaped from a trailer on the city's west side earlier in the morning before making its way toward North Utica, prompting numerous 911 calls and concerns that the animal could enter nearby highways. I'm Rachel Davis for WIBX 950 AM and 92.3 FM, celebrating 100 years in Utica, Rome, and the Mohawk Valley.
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0: Mike Johnson, he is celebrating as the return of Jim Crow to the South, and that is a terrible thing for America.
1: It is time for the North to pull up to the South. 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
3: 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Welcome to the revolution.
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5: 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Amazing day. Amazing stuff going on. The president's had it with Iran. It's very, very clear. And the president's been consistent throughout. And the fact that he was willing to allow peace a chance. And I can tell, I've known this man 30 years. You know, his patience has run out. And I'm not saying that, meaning that he said to me, my patience has run out. He has not. But the president's been clear. They can never, ever have a nuclear program. That they will abandon their long-range ballistic missile program. Any effort to develop a nuclear weapon, no enrichment. America will have control or entomb, however they do it, the 900 pounds, which is Linda's preferred mark of measurement, not the 460 kilograms, which she doesn't understand, of highly enriched uranium. That's a 60% enriched uranium. And they've got to stop their support of helping proxies in the region and providing them weaponry and fighting these proxy wars. And they've got to open up the Strait of Hormuz without interference and without a fee. And, there was a really good New York Post article today on all of this and, Trump's moment of truth, and that this is one that will shape his legacy, what he now does and what he's now very openly saying he's going to do. He's given all the latitude in the world for the Iranian, the fourth, fifth tier level of leadership, time to get their act together and understand the consequences, what is about to happen. Now, I do have sources. The Iranians believed completely that Donald Trump was going to hit them when he said he was going to hit them. And here's the best part. There's nothing they could do to stop it. Nothing. He could wipe out Karg Island, wipe out their economy. There's nothing they're going to be able to do to be able to stop it. And then you wonder, you ask yourself, well, why would they be this stupid? What have I been telling you? This is a death cult. This is, convert or die. This is not normal civilization. And the New York Post in their editorial is that, okay, they have taken and squandered every opportunity for peace. So in these final few days, what do I predict they're going to do? Be stupid again. I predict they will be stupid. And I think that, if I know there's political pressure out there, that the president has to deal with these isolationists that clearly never have known what the Trump doctrine has been, which is, no forever wars. This is not going to be a forever war. I promise you it's not. However, it doesn't mean isolationism, the Trump doctrine, as evidenced by him defeating the ISIS caliphate, taking out Soleimani, Baghdadi, dropping the mother of all bombs in Afghanistan, Midnight Hammer, now Epic Fury, and now it's going to be phase three, and this will probably be the final phase. And it will be to wipe out their economy, any chance they can ever get to that enriched uranium, or we take it, whichever choice he makes. In my interview, he said he'd prefer to have it, but I know there is discussions that there are people telling him that he can entomb it. I'm not an expert on it. I wouldn't know, meaning we have eyes on it at all times. And the president's been saying they've been watching at all hours of the day and the night. He said we can see their name tag if they were to walk anywhere near the area, and they would take them out. You know, we have to learn. I think I've laid this out that the president is relying on really deep historical precedents. One is the president believes in Reagan's peace through strength. Included in that, if there's ever any deal, which I doubt there will be, is trust but verify. And that would mean any place, anywhere, anytime, U.S. inspectors on the ground. And the president has relied on that lesson of history. In the last 100 years, I think I'm the only person that references this. I don't understand why. I wrote a whole book about evil in 2004. Evil does exist. I know it's hard for good people to wrap their minds around the fact that evil is real and evil does exist. You know, when you look, for example, anyone that would ever harm a child, you know, is that not evil? Does that not fit the definition of evil? Anybody that would sexually assault a woman, is that not the definition of evil? Or bring harm or kill, you know, get a kick out of throwing somebody on a subway train? It's insane. The last 100 years, what did we see? The last century, what did we see? We saw, let's see, Mao China, Stalin Russia, Hitler Germany, Mussolini fascism, Italy, Tojo Japan, the killing fields in Cambodia, Pol Pot, and over 100 million human souls died. And what's the lesson Donald Trump took from that is that if you have a chance to neutralize a threat, you do so. This kind of goes back to the New York Post editorial today. And that is, yeah, there will be political pressure from the Democrats that have wanted him to fail, at all times, will never support any success, will never give him credit for doing that which every Democratic elected president in the last 20, 30 years has said that we ought to do, and that's prevent them from having a nuclear weapon. Anyway, or the isolationists, you know, that will put their head in the sand and say, well, I don't care about the 90%, the 60% enriched uranium that can be weapons grade 90% in 12 days. I don't care about any of it. I'm going to impact my life. Well, you want to hand off to your children and grandchildren a nuclear armed Iran, convert or die, a death cult with a nuclear weapon? I'm not willing to do that. I think we will have failed future generations if we ever did. And I don't think the president's going to make that mistake. President's been very clear what his goals are. He's been very consistent. Time is running out. And, you know, I think the president will end up walking away. They will stupidly offer him one more bad deal. He will walk away, just like Reagan walked away from the table at Reykjavik. And, you know, the alternative would be to only strengthen the stature of Iran. And I think that would be insane. That would be insane. Nobody else has any right to ask this president for one more chance of peace. Because if they can't get their act together in the time that he's given them, then it would be the same thing. Now, if you remember, you know, Obama's 2015, the Joint Comprehensive Plan of Action, he brought cargo planes of cash and other currency to pay off the mullahs in Iran. They used that to foment terror in the entire region. They used that to build out their nuclear program. They used that to build out their ballistic missiles program. Anyway, it was the worst deal ever made in the history of the country. But anyway, the negotiations do not look at all like they are going to be successful. And Iran is using friends in Pakistan and Qatar and elsewhere to communicate that a great deal is just around the corner. Well, President Trump's patience is gone. It's over. And the choices the president will make in the next week, 2 weeks, will define his legacy. You know, it was interesting. After Britain's 1956 Suez crisis, you know, the British prime minister at the time, Anthony, I forget his name, Eden, I believe it was, walked away from the Suez, you know, handing, you know, then Egyptian leader Nasser control of the canal and the power to shape the Middle East for decades to come. Asked what he would have done, Winston Churchill said, I never would have dared. And if I had dared, I would certainly never have dared stop. President's been acting boldly over and over and over again. And people, I don't understand why some people underestimate him. They do so to their own peril. Listen to what the man is saying. You know, and if Iran is willing to gamble that Donald Trump will cave and that he doesn't mean what he says and that these conditions are real and must be real, then they don't know him. Just like it's amazing to me, the people that make these proclamations that Donald Trump is acting on Bibi's behest or Donald Trump is doing this for Israel. No, he's not. He was doing it for the safety and security of the free world, including the U.S. As the son of the late Supreme Leader, who's supposed to be the current Supreme Leader, the one that was also injured severely in that opening strike of epic fury, you know, Khamenei, you know, he's calling this jihad against the U.S. and Israel. Jihad. What is jihad? Holy war. What is a holy war? Well, it is, you know, what is Allahu Akbar? God is great. You know, what is the promise to people that strap bombs on themselves and kill innocent men, women, and children? The promise is, well, you get 72 virgins in heaven. But notice the leaders never seem to be willing to strap the bombs on themselves and go get those virgins. They never do. Iran held a mass wedding for those who pledged to sacrifice lives in the war with the U.S. and Israel. You know, there are people that are still indoctrinated, people that are in fear of their future and their lives. There are still people being hung, being accused of helping Israel or the U.S. By the way, Iran claims its Navy helped 26 ships pass through the Strait of Hormuz in the last day. It doesn't matter. They can't have control of it. That's going to be part of any deal. And the president reiterated again, he's not going to let them ever have a nuclear weapon and blow up the entire Middle East and Israel and the rest of the world. He's not going to do it. And he was asked whether the U.S. should go finish it up or if Iran will sign the document. He's hoping that they sign the document. I think he's kind of coming to the conclusion that's not going to happen. And he can wipe out their entire economy. When I brought it up to him, he said 5 minutes. They could do it in 5 minutes. And, you know, I think that says a lot about the president or his commitment is. And I just think that, you know, there's no reason arguing with these crazy people that would be willing to hand off an America with a nuclear-armed Iran. There's just no reason. So the Iranian regime was given every opportunity to choose peace. They still have a short window. This is it. I can tell. It's it. I said the last time before epic fury, when there were reports that this was going to happen, and reports that they had planes on tarmacs ready to fly out to Russia, I'm sure filled with cash and a ton of currency, then pillaging the country. But they didn't take my advice. They're all dead. All those leaders are dead. When the next level of leadership came together to pick a new leader, they're all dead. The third tier of leadership, most of them, they're now dead. This is bigger. This is bigger. And I think President Trump understands the moment in history. And I have every confidence. I think he is right. And I think if the president prevents the world from ever seeing a nuclear-armed Iran, he will go down in history as one of the most insightful, greatest presidents of all time for doing it. The world will be a better, safer place. I hate Nazi analogies. Hate them. I've said for years people need to stop using them because they're not appropriate usually. In this case, it would be appropriate in my view. And that is, if you had a chance, knowing all that Adolf Hitler did, if you had a chance to neutralize him while he was emerging in power with his stated goal, would it have been better to neutralize him early before all of the millions of innocent people died? I don't think there's anyone that can argue that that would be the smart, wise thing to do. All right, we got a lot of ground to cover today. We'll get to it all. We'll get to your calls. Oh, and we're going to try and save Lucy. I love Lucy. I want to save Lucy. The story about, well, two veterans and a dog and the dog is in a shelter for a dumb reason. And we want to help this family get their dog back as a service dog. And these are American heroes, and they shouldn't be treated this way. We'll tell you about that. All right, what's our favorite pasta sauce, Linda?
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0: right, as we continue, the left has just lost their mind. Linda, have you followed this? Did you see what Gavin Newsom said? I can't celebrate the 4th of July. Good, we don't want you to celebrate with us. I don't give a flying Adam ship if you celebrate with us at all. I just don't care. I mean, they've got Graham Plattner, you got Wes Moore, you got Abigail Spamberger, Stacey Abrams. Did you hear what that lunatic, Tom Massey, by the way, he got his ass kicked last night, lost by 10 points. Huge victory for President Trump. I did talk to him last night. Let's just say he was in a pretty good mood after the results came in. I'm going to play some of this. Hakeem Jeffries has lost his mind. That idiot mayor of Minneapolis, Mayor Small Fry French Fry, you know, comparing ICE to Nazis and Secret Service. Now, try and make the argument that their incendiary, insightful language has not resulted in acts of violence. Three assassination attempts against one president, and our friend Charlie Kirk is no longer alive. He was murdered on tape, on video. And then you hear the craziness. Then you have the Luigi Mangione cult that loves this guy, loves that guy. Newsom, I can't celebrate July 4th. The founding fathers did not live and die for this moment. No, not for radical communism, redistributionism, statism. No, they didn't, Gavin. And you'll never be president. Quick break, right back.
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15: News, I'm Tom Graham. Former Cuban President Raul Castro indicted. The charges related to the 1996 downing of civilian planes out of Miami. They were taken down by Cuban fighter jets. Four people killed. Senator Ashley Moody of Florida.
16: Count one, conspiracy to kill U.S. nationals, facing a maximum term of imprisonment, of life imprisonment.
15: 94-year-old Raul Castro is the younger brother of Fidel. Crews making progress against the so-called Sandy Fire raging northwest of Los Angeles.
17: The wind-driven blaze, which ignited Monday, ripping through nearly 1,700 acres. Officials say it's 15% contained. At least one home has been destroyed, and tens of thousands are under evacuation orders.
18: I actually thought I was probably going to die.
17: Simi Valley resident Ron Weckler speaking to Los Angeles's Fox 11 News.
18: There was no air to breathe.
15: Fox's Kristen Goodwin, America's listening to Fox News.
19: Clouds hanging around. Looks like we're shower-free as temperatures most likely staying in the mid-upper 60s now. Somebody may hold at 70 degrees, but the gusty west breeze is bringing in the chillier air. How about tonight? 45 by Thursday morning. 30s in the Adirondacks. And then sunshine developing as the day goes on. 65. Even colder Friday morning. 40 in and around the area with some 30s around. North Country, the coldest with maybe some patchy light frost. Friday afternoon, sunshine 70. Could be a little damp over the weekend. From the Weather Channel, I'm meteorologist Ray Stajic.

0: James talking to me about Pasta Sauce.
1: 30 years together, you guys don't know the start time yet, huh?
0: I wasn't looking at the clock. That's the answer. Uh-huh. Remember when we were at the ex-wife in New York back in the day?
1: Oh, and, I remember.
0: And
1: know exactly what you're going to say. We have it.
0: Sean Hannity will be back soon. He's roaming the halls. It's pretty
1: funny.
0: You
1: used to get so mad. Oh, my God.
0: I didn't really get mad. I don't get mad.
1: Yes, you did.
0: You get mad. You got the one mad that at everyone that. Fears. I don't.
1: We're not talking about me. Here it is.
2: Sean Hannity is out roaming the halls right now. We'll be back as soon as he is. Any second now, he'll come storming back through those doors. Please stand by.
0: Man, I because I'd be out talking to everybody. One of the things, you know, when you're around people, and we're like a family, everyone that works on this show. Although Linda tries, she rules with an iron fist. The staff is paralyzed with fear over her. If I ask the staff a question, you know, it's like they better take Linda's side or else they're in trouble.
1: You are so full of it. It's ridiculous.
0: No, I'm not. No,
1: yes, you are.
0: Who's it? Okay, Katie, am I right or wrong? Be honest.
3: Yeah, just a little
0: bit.
3: Come
0: on, Katie, turn your mic on. Don't be shy. This is radio. Uh-huh, crickets. All right,
1: no,
0: who else
1: she
0: is in
1: said
0: there
1: yeah.
4: No,
1: she
4: no
1: just
4: one
1: said
4: else
1: yeah.
4: is here. No one else.
0: No one else. Ethan, am I right or wrong? Be honest. Stop sucking up to her. She can't fire you without my permission. Wow.
1: I'll tell you, the crickets are lovely.
0: You know what?
1: They
0: have a word for that. That's called being a wimp. I mean, you
1: He's
0: need some
1: not
0: testosterone.
1: A wimp. That man takes the LIRR every day. Come on.
0: Yeah, I bet he had a great time this week with the Long Island Railroad on strike. Oh, let me tell you, it is a disaster for so many people. I mean,
1: you see LaGuardia Airport? Today. They got a big sinkhole in the middle of a runway.
0: Oh, it's great. You know,
1: true story.
0: All the time I lived in New York, they were renovating LaGuardia. Somebody said, I think they're done now. Are they done? I have no idea. I don't go up to New York.
1: They're never done, because if they're done, they don't have any work.
0: There's a great editorial in the New York Post today how the Long Island Railroad unions rob New Yorkers again. I keep telling people, I'll tell O'Reilly when he joins us at the top of the hour. But anyway, another overly generous contract deal for Long Island Railroad unions at the public's expense. The MTA, 5 holdout Long Island Railroad unions reached a deal on Monday, ending the 3-day strike, avoiding more turmoil as the region gets set for Memorial Day weekend, which, by the way, you're all going to be rained out. I told Sensei this. I tell him what the weather is really like in New York all year long, and he hates that I'm right. Can't stand it that I'm right. I said, okay, your weather's going to suck, you know, from
4: That's all
0: basically,
4: you have to say. It's going to suck.
0: What's that?
4: That's all you have to say.
0: It's going to suck.
4: In the summer, it's going to be too hot.
0: I said
4: in the winter, it's going to be too cold.
0: 65-35 that Memorial Day is going to rain. And I said, they always say April showers bring May flowers. That's not true. It's May showers bring June flowers. And June will usually be a much better month. You'll get some rain, but not as much. Then it's going to be hot as, you know, it's going to be hot like Florida in July and August. September is usually probably one of the nicest months. Half of October. And then it starts getting cold. And by Thanksgiving, it's over. You know, November, December, January, February, March is awful. Most of April, still cold. You get little flashes. They tease you a couple of days, and then it just is awful. And when I told him, and I sent him early in the week, I said, doesn't look good for Memorial Day. He had a fit. He's like, I can't take it anymore. Anyway, listen, we're watching all these events unfold in the Middle East. And when we talk about, you know, a place that's been under fire, they're fighting for their very survival, our friends in Israel. Right now, you see what's happening. You see what Iran has been doing. They're likely going to be under fire again any moment. That means sirens are sounding everywhere. That means densely populated cities like Tel Aviv will get hit. That means families running to shelters. That means a great need for humanitarian assistance once again. And they are trying to stock up and get ready, and they need your help to do it. They are providing all these humanitarian needs, food, water, shelter, clothing, medications. They have their mobile medical clinic. You name it.

0: They're doing it, and they've been on the ground every single day. And whatever you can do to help our friends in Israel as they fight for their very survival at a time when anti-Semitism has been so flagrantly and disgustingly on the rise, please go to their website. It's for the International Fellowship of Christians and Jews. It's PrayIFCJ.org. That's PrayIFCJ.org. You know, the left has gone nuts. The left, and I know it's kind of redundant. I mean, but you have, listen to Gavin Newsom. Not only did this idiot, you know, say, I can't celebrate the 4th of July. The founding fathers did not live and die for this moment. Okay. This is a guy that didn't have fire hydrants with water in them. This is a guy that didn't have reservoirs with water in them. Wasn't ready for predictable wildfires with Santa Ana winds, another predictable event. I lived 5 years of my life in the 80s in Santa Barbara, California. All of this should not be a surprise. And his answer was, ask local authorities. He knows nothing. This guy is a no-show, lazy-ass governor. He doesn't show up for work. And, you know, he's a full-time Donald Trump stalker, full-time Hannity hater. The guy is a, you know, full-time podcaster, now author, apparently, world traveler, Davos, Switzerland, and Germany, and anywhere he can get his face before a camera. He's never at the job. They've got the worst budget deficit of any state in the country, sanctuary cities, sanctuary states. Medi-Cal is going broke because they offer free health care for illegal immigrants in the state of California. And sanctuary state city policies that he had put in place fully supports. And, you know, you look at this guy. When does he ever do any work? He doesn't. And now he's saying, well, I can't celebrate the 4th. Don't. We don't want you anyway. And here's him saying, we have to be as ruthless as the opposition. Where is he saying it? For the radical left-wing group, Center for American Progress. Listen.
1: We have to be, dare I say it, I'm sorry, Democrats, that we have to be as ruthless as our opposition. We do. We have to win. It's all on the line. You just got to win. I'm done winning arguments. With all due respect to the niceties, it feels good, but we're going to lose our republic. Again, the Founding Fathers did not live and die for this moment. I can't celebrate July 4th.
0: The highest poverty rate, the highest homelessness rate, the highest budget deficit, highest income taxes, highest gas taxes, he has the highest sales taxes in the country. More people on poverty, more homeless people than any other state in the country. Great job, no show, Gavin. You're useless. And let me tell Gavin a little secret, because I live rent-free in his head. And somebody will tell him, Hannity's talking about you again. Gavin, you're never going to be president. Let me go on record and say it. You'll never be president. Because once Americans become aware of how crazy you are and how awful your track record has been and how lazy you are lazy. The only thing you care about is running for president. You're obsessed with it. And I know you and Katie Couric both think you're very handsome and that could get in the way of you winning the presidency. That is about as sick a thing I've ever heard anyone say. He's not particularly handsome. I think he's a little full of himself, though. Tom Massey, listen to what this idiot said. We had Ed Galrine on the program yesterday. What a great guy he was. He was on TV with us last night as well, Linda. I don't know if you saw him. I mean, Navy SEAL, hero, fifth generation farmer, cool guy. And then Tom Massey, who, by the way, I haven't confirmed, but I've read, didn't he get money from Soros's foundations and all these left-wing groups?
2: He's got a lot of interesting friends.
0: Yeah, you're not interesting to me. Anyway, this is what he says, why he didn't call Ed Galrine after he lost.
3: I would have come out sooner, but I had to call my opponent and concede, and it took a while to find Ed Galrine in Tel Aviv. I did get the call through, though. I have called and conceded the race. We've been honorable the whole time, and we're going to stay that way.
0: This guy's anything but honorable. Good riddance, a horrible congressman, and I'll tell you why he lost. it became personal between him and Trump, and he is not a Republican. He's not a conservative, and he claims to be libertarian, but he votes with the radical left nearly all the time. And he forgot about where he came from, which is the 4th District. It's really just along the Cincinnati River, you know, just north of his district is Cincinnati, where our friend Sean Hannity, you're a great American. How great is Bill Cunningham? Is he not great? We had a long conversation last night. Love the guy.
2: He definitely was in on that race.
0: Oh my gosh. When he gets involved, forget it. He's worse than us with our lists and dog on a bone. He's awesome. I think he's one of the most talented people on radio ever. He really is. He's amazing. Then you got this idiot, the Nazi tattooed Democratic Senate candidate from Maine, mocking a hero American soldier shot by the Taliban while protecting his fellow troops. He did this 7 years ago. Not like he did it in his youth. Democratic Maine Senate candidate, the guy with the Nazi tattoo that he put on himself, cruelly mocked an American soldier caught on camera taking fire from the Taliban in Afghanistan. And the viral helmet footage shows how Private First Class Ted Daniels moved into the open as a diversion tactic to help his squad mates get to safety. Plattner saw him as a, quote, dumb mother effer who didn't deserve to live. This video never gets old. Dumb mother blanker, you know, didn't deserve to live. At least his stupidity and his fat ass wheezing are available for all future infantrymen to witness and to hold in contempt. You know, he was 34 years old. He wasn't a kid. He wasn't a teenager. Wasn't in his 20s. No, he's in his 30s. If you don't know by then, you're never going to know. It's pretty disgusting. On top of everything else, his comments about rape, his comments about the police, his comments about I'm a communist. Guy's a lunatic. This party has gone nuts. Just absolutely nuts. Then you have Wes Moore, name mentioned as a possible 28 Democratic presidential candidate. Listen to what he says about racism being inherent in the U.S. political system.
4: Is this a racist country, do you think? I think that racism is part of an inherent fabric of this country. And I think we have to be honest about that. Now, I do think there is a healing that can still take place from that. But again, to deny our history is foolish.
0: Deny our history is nobody's denying our history. The beauty of our framers and our founders is they created a system where we can right wrongs and we can correct injustices. That is the beauty that is known as America. Unbelievable. Now we have more crazy. Stacey Abrams, we have to fight back against an authoritarian regime. It never ends. Listen.
5: How do you win over skeptical Democratic voters like we just heard from and convince them that 2020 in Georgia wasn't a fluke and that Democrats deserve their vote?
6: Well, Anna, that's the work that I'm doing with the 10 Steps campaign. We are fighting to show that Democrats and people who believe in democracy can fight back against an authoritarian regime that is doing everything in its power to create harm and chaos.
0: These people all give me a headache. Then you have French Fry, the mayor of Minneapolis, back to, you know, his comparing Nazis to SS and ICE to the Nazis and SS and Trump to Hitler. Here we go. I mean, it's, you know, wash, rinse, repeat from these people.
7: ICE is not just the federal police force that he's developed. It is his. And there's a historical analog here, which is the SS. The SS was unaccountable to the parliament. They answered only to Hitler. ICE, also, once they get the funding and have these massive increases to the extent that it's larger than the FBI, they largely don't need approvals from the congressional body. It is very much Donald Trump's force.
0: Unbelievable. The one thing we have now, here's Hakeem Jeffries. Listen to what he says.
8: As House Democrats view this moment, either MAGA extremists are going to break the country or we're going to break them. And our goal is to break them. We will defeat them. We have to beat them electorally, and then we have to break their spirit because of the extremism that's being unleashed on the American people. That's completely and totally unacceptable.
0: You either comply, you either capitulate, or what? they're going to break you? Is that what they're suggesting? Is that what they're saying? You have a Texas Democrat, Maureen Galindo is her name, facing backlash for pledging to imprison American Zionists. What is wrong with these people? Jared Moskowitz, who I actually half like as a Democrat, you know, called it the first current political candidate suggesting concentration camps for American Jews. I mean, if you don't see this rise of anti-Semitism, I actually believe it's become dangerous now to be Jewish in America and in Europe with the rise of anti-Semitism. Why didn't all those people that protested on college campuses about Gaza, why didn't those people ever protest for the students that were, you know, for the people in Iran, rather, that were being slaughtered? Unbelievable. Joyless Behar, we're all going to die because of Trump's prescription, you know, which lowers the prices of prescription medicine. You can't win for losing with these people. They're crazy. They are insane. Anyway, 800-941-SHAWN, our number. 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
30: President Trump calls it a big moment on Lisa Brady, Fox News. The indictment of Cuba's former president Raul Castro on federal charges in Miami.
31: They've been looking for this moment for 65 years. So we'll see what happens. But in the meantime, we're going to have to help them out.
30: President Trump says they're freeing up Cuba, but also tells reporters there's no need for escalation. Cuba's current leader calls the indictment political and a possible pretext for U.S. military aggression.
32: A federal grand jury in Miami indicts 94-year-old former Cuban dictator Raul Castro for allegedly ordering the shooting down.

0: Down of four Miami-based civilian pilots participating in the 1996 Brothers to the Rescue humanitarian flights in international airspace.
1: Nations and their leaders cannot be permitted to target Americans, kill them, and not face accountability.
0: Acting U.S. Attorney General Todd Blanche speaking in Miami, Cuba's embassy in the U.S. in a series of social media posts claims the humanitarian nature of the flights were phony and the pilots invaded Cuban airspace.
2: Fox's Evan Brown in Miami. The U.S. military searching and redirecting an Iranian-flagged oil tanker suspected of trying to violate a U.S. blockade in the Gulf of Oman. As President Trump continues a pause on resuming military strikes with no word of any breakthrough in negotiations.
3: We have to get the right answers. It would have to be a complete 100% good answers. And if we do, we save a lot of time, energy, and lives, most importantly.
2: Iran's parliament speaker and top negotiator, meantime, reassuring the Iranian people in a statement today that the ceasefire has been used as an opportunity to rebuild Iran's military strength as best as possible. Oil prices retreating, though, with U.S. crude falling back under $99 a barrel, and Wall Street rallies. The Dow up 645 points at the bell. 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
9: 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I'm Rachel Davis. A loose cow that wandered across Utica yesterday was safely captured after a multi-agency effort involving police, sheriff's deputies, drone operators, and professional cattle wranglers on horseback. The Black Angus cow escaped from a trailer on the city's west side earlier in the morning before making its way toward North Utica, prompting numerous 911 calls and concerns that the animal could enter nearby highways. Whitesboro Central School District is inviting the community to attend a safety forum focused on issues impacting students and families. The event is scheduled for 6 p.m. on May 26th in the middle school auditorium and will cover topics including mental health warning signs, internet safety, threats, and swatting incidents. District officials say the forum is designed to help families better understand and respond to growing safety concerns affecting schools and communities. Hannaford Supermarkets is recalling certain Nature's Promise ciabatta rolls sold in bakery departments because the product may contain undeclared egg. The recall includes both the regular and cheddar varieties of the 8-pack rolls sold between May 10th and May 18th. Customers with an egg allergy are being urged not to eat the products and to return them to Hannaford for a full refund. Shoppers are also encouraged to check freezer and storage areas for the recalled rolls. Healthcare advocates gathered at the New York State Capitol yesterday, pushing for major changes to how mental health and addiction services are managed under Medicaid. Supporters of proposed legislation say the current managed care system, which relies on private insurance companies, creates delays, denied claims, and barriers to treatment for vulnerable patients. The bill would shift those services back to a fee-for-service model where providers are paid directly by the state. Advocates say the change could save New York hundreds of millions of dollars each year and improve access to care, while opponents argue managed care provides better oversight and coordination for patients. I'm Rachel Davis for WIBX 950 AM and 92.3 FM, celebrating 100 years in Utica, Rome, and the Mohawk Valley.
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0: Mike Johnson, he is celebrating as the return of Jim Crow to the South, and that is a terrible thing for America.
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0: 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Simple Man, that means all things Bill O'Reilly. 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Mr. O'Reilly, sir, I know it is the highlight of your week. How are you doing? How are the urchins? What's going on?
1: We're all strong here. I was tracking your trip to China. You recover yet on that? That's a long flight.
0: It was a long flight, but I'm going to tell you something, Bill. And I know you went to China not that long ago, and we talked a lot about it, actually. And I enjoyed it. And, you know what bothers me the most is how you see up front, up close, and personal when you follow the legacy media, just what lying, corrupt, you know, people they are. They are abusive in their lying. For example, you would think Taiwan was the biggest agenda item issue between President Xi and President Trump. It was not. You know how long that conversation went on for in their bilat meeting? It went on for 2 minutes, Bill. They stated their position, and Marco Rubio even confirmed this. We stated ours. Everybody knows nothing's going to change, and they moved on. And that was the end of it. But if you read the legacy media and you follow the interviews that took place after and the questions being shouted at the president, you would think it was a point of contention. It was not, Bill.
1: No, because it was a two-day affair, and you can't get that kind of a resolution in 2 weeks, much less 2 days. When you were in Beijing, did they keep you?
0: By the way, everybody, I want everybody at home to notice Bill O'Reilly is now taking over the show and is interviewing me. Go ahead, sir.
1: Well, I'm curious about your welfare, Hannity. Somebody has to be.
0: My kids love me. They still love me. Anyway, what's going on?
1: But were they, were you tightly surveilled? I mean, were they keeping track of you and the other media?
0: I was warned repeatedly that they would be. Did I pick up on it? No, I did not. Do I think I was? I absolutely do think I was. Yeah.
1: Okay, but nobody outwardly bothered you.
0: No, not even in the slightest bit. The only thing that was horrible is, as you know, Beijing is worse than Los Angeles with the smog. I mean, it's like permanent smog. It never goes away. And you know, one day I'm on television, like the worst shot with the worst.

0: worst lighting in history. And I got this article written. Hannity looks like he's bloated and belongs in a grave. What's wrong with him? It cracked me up, actually. It was pretty funny. We have to take a lot being in the public eye, Bill O'Reilly.
1: Yeah, I know. I mean, look, those people are stupid. Were you at the Four Seasons Hotel?
0: I was not. That was the president's hotel. It was called the China. Oh, man, I should know the name of it, but I don't even remember. It was a nice hotel. I don't like the menu. I tried a burger. I didn't like that burger. I did have one at the Four Seasons because that's where I interviewed President Trump. That burger was much better. And then pretty much the rest of the way I ate eggs, except on Air Force One, they feed you about every 10 minutes. And I'm just not used to eating that kind of food. It wasn't good for me. I did get bloated, actually, from eating this food that doesn't work well with me.
1: Yeah, it's duck in China, no burgers. Did you learn anything in China that you didn't know?
0: Not really. The one thing I would have liked to have had time to do, and I did not, it would be to see the Great Wall and the Great Hall of the People, but I was covering that live. I can give you behind-the-scenes stuff. They do genuinely have a really good relationship. I can tell you that. There is great respect there. You saw that the way the President Trump was treated, the ceremony that took place, et cetera. And I just think I don't understand those people that want to be critical of President Trump. I mean, I think it was fake news CNN that said this is the most inconsequential summit in the history of the presidency. No, it's not inconsequential because you have the two top geopolitical powers that have the ability to destroy the world 15,000 times over, meeting, getting along, laughing together, and trying to understand each other and do business together. One thing I can tell you, a classic Trump move that now has been made public, but I knew about it right after it had happened. So when they met right after that ceremony where both presidents, they played the national anthem of both countries, it was really actually pretty special to cover that and watch that. But right after that, they went into the Great Hall of the People. And, you know, the president has always described President Xi to me as somebody that's very buttoned up. They have an agenda. You stick to the agenda. There's no pleasantries. It's not like I say, Bill, how's your week? What's going on? None of that. It's all business. And they have agenda items. And that's it. President Trump, right out of the box, said, you know, in the next room, I have all these important people, the leaders of industry in America. Let me bring them in. And President Xi was taken back by that, didn't want to do it in the beginning. And then he said, no, you're going to like them. And because you have the top Fortune 500 company CEOs there, he brought them in and they all spoke and they all had an opportunity to be in that room. And I think it was just a genius play by the president. Others would describe it as a power move. I would not. I would describe it as you got to meet these guys. You know, we could do a lot of great business together. And then when I did my interview with him, let's put it this way. When we were flying home, Bill O'Reilly, Donald Trump was in the best mood he could ever be in. That was all that I needed to see to know that in his mind, he felt everything went well. According to every other source, the people that were in the room, they confirmed that for me. So I can report that to the folks, as you like to say. And then, you know, you learn more of the details that took place. I just think it was a great life experience, to be honest. Did you get to go to the Great Wall?
1: Oh, yeah. I took my son, and I don't think there's another structure in the world that's impressive as the Great Wall. It's an amazing thing. And if you know the history behind it, how they erected that thing is. But I got out a lot, and I can confirm what you say. The Chinese themselves were happy with the meeting. I had a call from a big shot when it closed. The only thing that didn't work out well was the promise by Xi that he'll help out in Iran. He's not going to help out in Iran.
0: Well, the president did tell me that he wants the situation to end. Now, imagine it from his point of view. they get 50% of their oil through the Strait of Hormuz. One of their tankers got hit by the Iranians, which was dumb by the Iranians because, you know, China is one of the few friends they may have left. However, they did it, and I have no idea why, because if China ever joined the U.S. and Israel, there will not be an Iran. I don't think there's going to be an Iran at the end of the day anyway. The moment of truth is here, Bill. There's not going to be any more delays. It's going to be probably, you know, sometime over the holiday weekend, next week. It's coming. Yep. It's inevitable. And it's a death cult. It's sad because I think the president really means it when he says he wants peace.
1: Well, I know this, and you know this, because we spoke to the president. He doesn't want dead civilians in the sand. I mean, and that's what's tempering him a little bit, along with some geopolitics from the Gulf.
0: He doesn't have to touch one civilian. Just if you take out their economy, their infrastructure, it is an oil-based economy, it's over. The problem is the 90-plus million Iranians, they will be impacted by what happens there.
1: Yeah, they will be. They're going to take out all their communications. You're not going to be able to get a cell phone call in or out of there. So anyway, I'm glad your trip was good. Very instructional to go over to a communist country and watch how they basically run things. But I think I agree with you. For a two-day conference, that thing was, I would give it a B, only because she is not going to help with Iran, and he could. But that's not the way the Chinese deal. They want something concrete in return for everything they do for anybody. And I don't think America has anything for them now.
0: Oh, I think America has plenty for them. I think that they need access to our markets, number one. It's a big part of their economy. I do believe that their economy, I mean, there are mixed reports. Some say, no, it's doing fine. The people that I trust the most tell me, no, it is not doing well at all. The president, certainly tariffs has hurt them. The cheap oil they've been getting from Iran has now been disrupted. They're now actually, they made a deal to get energy from the U.S., which I think is great because we're a net exporter of energy. So I think there's a lot of avenues. I actually think the key to world peace is the economy, economic partnerships that are mutually beneficial. I think that is, that would be the sweet spot. However, when you're dealing with a death cult like Iran and convert or die, how do you negotiate with crazy? It's like the radical leftist Democrats. They're not quite that crazy, but they're crazy.
1: No, it's true. I mean, there's not a lot of places to go with the mullahs, and they're making it quite clear that they're not going to help out at all, and so we're going to have to hit them again, and then maybe the people there will say enough and rise up and take care of them. I think that's going to happen in Cuba and maybe even before Iran. It's a Cuban.
0: Yeah, I think so, too. All right, I feel bad for you. I have tried to encourage you to think about moving to my great free state of Florida. I've looked at the weather that you're going to be experiencing this Memorial Day weekend. You're going to get washed out. It's going to be freezing cold. This is like the fourth Memorial Day in a row, if I'm not mistaken, where weather has been atrocious. And I feel bad for, you know, you had the worst winter. And I still can't convince you, even though I've met with you where I live in South Florida, and you love it down here, and I think South Florida would love to have Bill O'Reilly down here.
1: Bro, I don't know about that, but we'll be spending more time down there. However, this weekend I'll be in Ireland, so I don't have to worry about any of that.
0: Oh, you're going to Ireland this weekend. That's awesome. Tell me about it.
1: We're going to Ireland on our semi-annual Real Men Adventure trip. 20 guys.
0: By the way, Bill O'Reilly, just so you know, has never invited me on his trip. Now, I probably couldn't make it because of my work schedule, but he's never invited me.
1: They're afraid you're going to kick him in the throat.
0: Well, it depends who's going.
1: Probably what? Which, on a couple of these guys, I would encourage.
0: are those your friends, Bill? These are all friends of yours.
1: Yeah, in name. But there's some beefs. But I'll be in Killarney, which is Ringakerry and Dingle. It's beautiful. And then we're going to London to do a special on the Civil War between the old traditional English people and the Muslims on the rise. So I'll be doing that for News Nation. And I don't even know.
0: I'm very worried that unfettered, illegal immigration in the continent of Europe has resulted in no-go zone Sharia courts and people that do not want to assimilate. And you saw what happened in London last weekend.
1: That's right. And it's going to get worse and more violent. And I lived in London for a year. You may remember when I was, I mentioned this a couple of times, I was in college. So I know the old English ways, you know, the bobbies and the cabbies and all that. I know how it used to be. And I know how it is now. So we're going over to London, cause a little trouble over there. I don't think it could happen here because we don't have the number of Muslims. But the British government has allowed so many of them in that they control various areas of the country, including London. They actually control them. And now they're Jews and stuff like that. And, I mean, my God, it's, I think it's bad here. It's 10 times worse over there. So we'll be going over there after Ireland. Ireland's kind of R&R, but London is work.
0: Well, Mr. O'Reilly, I wish you safe travels. I hope you have a great trip. I hope one year you might consider inviting your old buddy Sean Hannity to come along. My feelings are hurt, but I would never admit that publicly. I'm only kidding. But have a good, great trip. Have a great Memorial Day. God bless you, your friends, your family, and we appreciate you being with us as always. Thank you, sir.
1: Thanks for having me.
0: All right, 800-941-SEAN is our number if you want to be a part of this program. All right, quick break, right back as we continue.
2: 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WIBX.
0: Hey, your friend Sean Hannity here. 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
17: Fox News, I'm John Saucier. The Justice Department indicting former Cuban President Raul Castro in connection to a 1996 murders of four Americans who were killed by Cuban fighter jets who were flying in civilian aircraft. The planes were operated by the Miami-based exile group Brothers to the Rescue, an activist group that opposes the Cuban government. Acting Attorney General Todd Blanche says he expects Castro to appear before a court of law.
18: This is a show indictment. This is an indictment because we expect that there was a warrant issue for his arrest. So we expect that he will show up here by his own will or by another way.
17: Cuban President Miguel Diaz-Canel is responding to the indictment, calls it a political maneuver devoid of any legal foundation. President Trump, what do you think?
19: A lot of people have suffered very big, very, very at levels that few people would understand.
17: Lynch says the indictment charges Castro with conspiracy to kill U.S. nationals. 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
20: It stays on the seasonable side as we go through the next few days. Some cooler mornings on the way. A mainly cloudy sky tonight, lows in the mid-40s. Mostly cloudy weather ahead Thursday. Afternoon high 67. Clear Thursday night, low near 40. Sunshine Friday for that getaway day. The weather looks pretty good. Highs around 70. Saturday, we could see some rain showers returning. Otherwise, mostly cloudy, low 48, and high of 62. And some scattered rains possible Sunday, so not a totally dry weekend. Sunday's high in the mid-60s. I'm meteorologist Mark Thibodeau at the Weather Channel on WIBX 950 AM and 92.3 FM.
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0: 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There is a family, and you're going to meet Dolly and Brendan Jones in a minute. They're both American heroes. They're veterans. They are fighting to save their dog, Lucy. And they have the whole nation now beginning. It's going viral, rallying behind them. There's a hashtag Save Lucy is now trending. And the Strasburg family is fighting to bring home their dog. They say survived war overseas, only to now end up in the custody of animal control. Now, here's the thing. It's an 11-year-old dog. Lucy now has been in a shelter. She was taken away over 3 weeks ago when some neighbor claimed that Lucy attacked them and complained that the owner did not comply with the, quote, requirements of Virginia's Dangerous Dog Registry. The dog has survived war, escaped ISIS. I mean, it's insane. And my understanding is the dog never even left the property. And Lucy has been more than just a family pet for Dolly and Brendan Jones. The Army vet says the stray dog found him while he was deployed overseas. Brendan Jones was an Arabic linguist in his time in the military. 9 years, they had no incidents with people. 9 years after arriving in the U.S. and Lucy underwent surgery to remove what was suspected to be cancer in her leg, and at that time was just groggy, confused, involved in an incident that led to her being declared dangerous. Okay. Anyway, can we please let this dog free? Can we please let this family have their dog back? I think they deserve the benefit of the doubt. Anyway, Dolly and Brendan Jones are with us. Guys, welcome to the program. Thank you for your service, sir. You are a great American. I find this whole thing obnoxious, and it makes no sense to me, and I want you to tell people what they might be able to do to help you guys.
1: Well, thank you, Sean. It's a great honor to be with you. You're a great American, and we have a pressure campaign against the county right now, and people can call that number. They can sign a petition to get Lucy freed back to us. This dog, as you said very well, I bonded with her in war over 10 years ago now. It was a miracle to bring her back, but we did it with the help of an organization called Puppy Rescue Mission. They're a great organization, help soldiers bring dogs back from overseas, and everyone should support them. So we're hoping that her life be bookended by miracles, one to get her here and one to save her from the Islamic State and one to get her out of the hands of our own state.
0: Apparently this is, Lucy, I'll ask you this question. How are you dealing with this? And when I read the story about Dolly, I read the story about your son after Lucy was taken away, and it really broke my heart. Apparently this has impacted him the most. And I saw a beautiful letter. They actually printed it. And how your son loves Lucy. I love Lucy, right? And I'm so sorry that that this happened. And he's obviously heartbroken, apparently, and as are both of you.
2: Yes, it's been heartbreaking for everybody. My son that you mentioned, he's our oldest. He does not remember, well, none of them remember a day without Lucy in their lives and in our home or out in our fields protecting our animals. So when they actually came and kidnapped her off our property, the kids were outside playing, and the cops came up and removed her from the field, put her in the car. It's been devastating for them. Like I said, they don't remember a day without her. They miss her, asking questions to us.

0: she's going to be put down. And we've not had these answers for them to honestly be able to tell them, no, Lucy will be safe. She's coming back, because we don't know.
1: Well, it was your daughter that wrote that note. How old is your daughter?
0: Yeah, she's 7.
1: Yeah, I mean, it's a beautiful, it's really sweet. Your son is taking it particularly hard, though.
0: Yes. Yes. And Brendan, you wrote that story, so you can kind of speak on what you wrote.
2: About Christian, my son. This tour overseas was my 4th or 5th. I don't recall exactly off the top of my head right now, but it was the first after Christian was born. I'd previously traveled, and it was hard enough to leave Dolly behind, but now I found it impossible to leave my newborn son. I miss being a dad. I miss the dad life, and that's not the headspace you want when you're overseas in danger, when you have to be focused on the mission. What helped me overcome that was, and I know I'm sure a lot of people who've served can share similar experiences. Lucy helped me get over that, because she filled that void that was missing. I would sit outside our gate after we adopted her, and just pet her, play with her, feed her. It helps me overcome the pain that I felt, the separation from my wife and child, that was taking my head out of the game. So it was crucial for helping me get back and helping others who depended on me to get back. She really played a role in that. And so that's...
1: Well, who is this neighbor that complained? Have you spoken to the neighbor? I mean, you don't have to give the person's name out. Have you said, can you please cut us some slack here? I'll make sure the dog never gets out. I promise you have my word. And, you know, can we have a second chance? Can you make that appeal?
0: Well, this has been an ongoing campaign against our family for years. So before that incident with Lucy ever happened, we had moved into the neighborhood about a year prior. And within weeks of moving in, the complaint started. It really came down to our farm animals. Before Lucy was even part of what has now happened, the first year we lived here, we had had over a dozen police calls, police visits. We had been taken to court 4 times over our animal sounds. And so when that incident with Lucy happened, that really was the weapon they needed to wield against us, to have kind of a legit reason to get to us. But for a year prior to that, they had been using the law and using the courts to intimidate us and to bully us and to try to push us out of this community already. So we tried to speak with these neighbors. I've been in communication with them, and I would invite them over to get to know the animals, to get to know our dogs and the farm. And, you know, it really didn't serve a purpose. So
1: let me ask you, Dolly, I thought I read that Lucy never left your property. Is that true?
0: That's absolutely true. Yes. And Brendan, you had her on the leash. So
2: on the incident that occurred, this is not the incident where she was after surgery a year earlier. The incident that precipitated her seizure by animal control, I took her outside to do her business in the morning, as I always did every day. She was on a leash. She'd been declared dangerous. I was trying to live up to the ordinance and the requirements of the ordinance. I didn't agree with the declaration that she was dangerous, but I was trying to do my best to live up to it. What happened on that morning was Lucy stopped. I don't know if she was sniffing something. I don't know if she wanted to go to the bathroom, but she tugged one direction as I was walking the other, and it was a freak collar mishap, as you said. It slipped right over her head. Couldn't have been anticipated. What I was left with was it was left holding a leash with a collar attached. Lucy suddenly was free, and she saw a passerby on the road. Now, she has a bark response. She will bark at people. She doesn't bite, but she does bark. So she trotted out into our yard and started barking at this neighbor, this passerby. After a few seconds of chasing after her, I had her under control, and I put the collar back on her.
1: It was all on your property, that right?
0: Yes.
1: You got to be kidding me. I mean, I have a neighbor, and they have a cute dog. One day, I had a sliding glass door, and in comes their dog. And I'm like, I enjoyed the moment. It was awesome. And I bring the, I pick up the dog. I bring the dog back to their house. I've said, oh, look what I found. They're like apologizing profusely. I'm like, no apologies. That this dog is welcome in my house anytime.
0: You know,
1: the dog went to the bathroom in my house. I wouldn't care. Why do people care about barking?
0: I don't understand. You know, I have a similar story where a neighbor's dog came in and stole some hot dogs off our counter. And same thing. I walked the dog back, and I can't imagine how a neighbor could treat somebody like this over a barking dog or over the sounds of chickens or whatever. It's been insanity living like this for 2 years. And so Lucy finally being taken was really the straw that broke the camel's back. And we just decided we have to fight, you know, just for rights to exist on our own property without fear of something like this happening.
1: Quick break. Right back. We'll continue more with Dolly and Brendan Jones. We'll tell you how you can help this family out. And that means getting their dog back. It's unbelievable. Help save Lucy. More on the other side. Your calls also coming up, I promise. 800-941-SHAWN, our number as we continue.
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0: Why are we getting killed like this?
1: Kyle's not here. 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
0: Really?
1: Yeah. 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
0: Harsh.
1: Hey, he knew not to drink. 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
1: Bill, if we don't tell them what we expect and why they shouldn't drink, how are they gonna know?
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0: All right, we continue. Dolly and Brendan Jones, they're both vets. They're both American heroes. They're, of course, trying to save their dog, Lucy, who's been taken away. This is the most ridiculous, insane story I've ever heard, but it's happening. They're living it out. And how you can help them, we're going to ask them in a second, because this family does need public support. I mean, there's got to be a way to settle this, and the town is not being cooperative at all. I've got to imagine the police are like probably behind your neighbor's backs rolling their eyes saying, "We're sorry, but we have to enforce the law." Am I wrong in suspecting that?
1: No, you're absolutely correct. We're actually not even in a town. We have 6.25 acres and we live out in rurally zoned Shenandoah.
0: Good grief.
1: But we do drive through a subdivision to get to our land. And that's been the source of the issues. These people want a different type of life than we are living in the country. They don't want animals.
0: Well, let me ask you this, because I'm running out of time. I'm looking at the clock, and I want to make sure people... How can people best help you?
1: Well, there are a couple of things that people can do. I mentioned the petition. I mentioned the... I mentioned the pressure campaign against the Commonwealth attorney, the DA. We also have a Give, Send, Go campaign set up, and it's been amazing to see. We're going to be setting up a website. They can follow us on X. We want to set ourselves up as a resource for people who may be going through this in the future. I have a small account on X. I only have a few thousand followers. I've been having a million views on my page a day in the last several days. God's given me this platform, and I need to put it to you. So let me be your voice. If you don't have a voice and you're going through something like this, your dog has been labeled dangerous, the dangerous dog ordinance.
0: Well, let me help you out, because I know what we can do. Again, if you want to help out Dolly and Brendan Jones, you can help them. Call the Shenandoah County's Commonwealth Attorney's Office and be polite. I always tell people when they call, please be polite, be respectful. It's been 5 weeks. Enough is enough. We'll give the number out. It's 540-459-6129. All right. We'll put it on my website, Hannity.com. And if you want to contact Brendan Jones, it's at Jones Brendan with an M. At Jones Brendan with an M. On X, and you can follow his account. I suggest you all follow it. We will update the story soon. Our prayers are with you and your family, your two precious children, and I'm so sorry y'all are going through this, and I hope that we have a quick resolution and Lucy gets home where she belongs. I want to thank you both for being with us.
2: Yeah, thank you so much for having us. This is an honor.
0: I appreciate you both. Thank you for your service as well. 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And that's where Sig Sauer comes in. They are the number one selling concealed carry pistol that they offer in America. It's used by the U.S. military, NATO forces, and more people are carrying firearms today because you see the headlines each and every day. Small towns, big cities, it's simply not safe. 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And most people want, and you all need, a safety and security strategy. You need to think of it ahead of time. I'm a Sig Sauer guy. 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
10: A new kind of pressure on Cuba. I'm Lisa Brady, Fox News. A federal indictment unsealed in Miami charges Cuba's former president, Raul Castro, and several others in the 1996 shoot-down of civilian planes operated by Miami-based exiles, killing 4 Americans.
11: President Trump is committed to restoring a very simple but important principle. If you kill Americans, we will pursue you, no matter who you are, no matter what title you hold, and in this case, no matter how much time has passed.
10: Acting U.S. Attorney General Todd Blanche referring any questions about possible military action to the Pentagon, but President Trump telling reporters he does not think there's a need for escalation. Earlier, the president mixing foreign policy with a commencement address at the U.S. Coast Guard Academy in Connecticut.
12: The president praised the Coast Guard's role in the operation to capture Venezuela's leader Nicolas Maduro and the branch's role in Operation Epic Fury in Iran. But he also thanked the Coast Guard for their work interdicting drug trafficking.
13: We had a majority of drugs were coming in by the sea, by the ocean, and we have virtually stopped that.
12: On Iran, the president said he may have to hit them harder, but said maybe he won't have to.
13: The only question is, do we go and finish it up, or are they going to be signing a document? Let's see what happens.
12: He said he learned at his recent meeting with China's President Xi Jinping that she has a great respect for the U.S. military.
10: Fox's Jessica Rosenthal. A housing bill wins overwhelming bipartisan support in the U.S. House, but the 21st Century Road to Housing Act is not a done deal.
14: The bill does offer home building incentives as well as a program to convert buildings into housing among its details. But the House did strip out a Senate provision that made investors who built single-family homes for rent sell them after 7 years. The revised House version now goes back to the Senate.
10: Fox's Grinnell Scott. That bill expected to keep moving, with housing being one of the affordability issues in focus leading up to the midterms. 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
18: 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I'm Rachel Davis. Healthcare advocates gathered at the New York State Capitol yesterday, pushing for major changes to how mental health and addiction services are managed under Medicaid. Supporters of proposed legislation say the current managed care system, which relies on private insurance companies, creates delays, denied claims, and barriers to treatment for vulnerable patients. The bill would shift those services back to a fee-for-service model where providers are paid directly by the state. Advocates say the change could save New York hundreds of millions of dollars each year and improve access to care, while opponents argue managed care provides better oversight and coordination for patients. A loose cow that wandered across Utica yesterday was safely captured after a multi-agency effort involving police, sheriff's deputies, drone operators, and professional cattle wranglers on horseback. The Black Angus cow escaped from a trailer on the city's west site earlier in the morning before making its way toward North Utica, prompting numerous 911 calls and concerns that the animal could enter nearby highways. Whitesboro Central School District is inviting the community to attend a safety forum focused on issues impacting students and families. The event is scheduled for 6 p.m. on May 26th in the middle school auditorium and will cover topics including mental health warning signs, internet safety, threats, and swatting incidents. District officials say the forum is designed to help families better understand and respond to growing safety concerns affecting schools and communities. Hannaford Supermarkets is recalling certain Nature's Promise ciabatta rolls sold in bakery departments because the product may contain undeclared egg. The recall includes both the regular and cheddar varieties of the 8-pack rolls sold between May 10th and May 18th. Customers with an egg allergy are being urged not to eat the products and to return them to Hannaford for a full refund. Shoppers are also encouraged to check freezer and storage areas for the recalled rolls. I'm Rachel Davis for WIBX 950 AM and 92.3 FM. 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

0: Mike Johnson, he is celebrating as the return of Jim Crow to the South, and that is a terrible thing for America.
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6: 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It's 800-941-SEAN. If you want to be a part of the program, an amazing story. Of course, our friend John Solomon, founder, editor-in-chief, chief investigative reporter, justthenews.com. Headline, surprise arrest during Trump's border crackdown opens the door to Cuba shaking Raul Castro's indictment. And what happened is he goes into detail in history in this and how Biden allowed a Cuban Air Force pilot to stay here, apply for permanent residency. Turns out the pilot, Luis Raul Gonzalez, Pardo Rodriguez, served in the Cuban military at the same time that Fidel and Raul ordered them to shoot down humanitarian rescue planes searching for people that were fleeing this communist regime. Anyway, a few weeks into President Trump's second term, his crackdown on illegal immigration netted an unexpected yield. A former Cuban fighter pilot who had been allowed into the U.S. under Joe Biden and was trying to get permanent residency. The 2025 arrest of Luis Raul Gonzalez, Pardo Rodriguez, officials told JustTheNews.com, set in motion this extraordinary set of events. Inside, this is from John Solomon's article, inside the U.S. and the intel community, the FBI, the U.S. Attorney's Office in Miami, that could, in fact, yield the unveiling of this indictment, which we're going to talk about in a second here, and that is the indictment of former president of Cuba, Raul Castro. And they say it was a surprise arrest, but there's a lot more to the story than this. For 30 plus years, Cuban exiles in America and their representatives in Congress, like Congressman Mario Diaz-Balart and Carlos Jimenez, have pressured the DOJ to seek charges such as conspiracy to kill Americans, destruction of aircraft, murder against the 94-year-old Castro's late brother and others in connection with this. Joining us now, more details, the U.S. attorney for the District of South Florida, Southern Florida, Jason Quinones, and John Solomon, founder, editor-in-chief, chief investigative reporter, justthenews.com. You know what, guys, I will tell you this. John, great story as always. The state attorney, Quinones, great job. Tell us exactly what this means.
7: Well, Sean, thank you for having me. Jason Redding Quinones here, the U.S. Attorney for the Southern District of Florida. This is a historic indictment. The Cuban regime, the senior leadership of the Cuban regime, has never been held accountable for their murder of four U.S. U.S. citizens, Americans. And for 30 years, this case has gone around, and we have not held the most senior people involved until today. Today we unsealed the indictment. The indictment was actually sought and returned by a Miami grand jury on April 23rd, 2026. And we unveiled it today on May 20th because today is a historic day for the Cuban people. It is it's their 4th of July. It's their Independence Day from colonial Spain. So May 20th has a very deep meaning to the Cuban people. And this indictment is a historic indictment that the Trump administration brought. No prior administration brought it, but the Trump administration brought this indictment forward to hold accountable the Cuban communist leadership, Raul Castro, for the murder of four Americans.
6: And that's what Todd Blanche said. For nearly 30 years, the families of these four murdered Americans have waited for justice. Now, the charges against Raul Castro focus on this incident, 1996, in which a Cuban MiG-29 fighter jet shot down the two Cessnas operated by Brothers to the Rescue, that exile group that searched for Cubans that were, you know, they go in these broken down, dilapidated, rickety boats in shark-infested waters in the hopes of getting one foot on dry land in America for freedom. That's how bad conditions on the ground have been, and now worse than ever in Cuba. John Solomon, you did another bang-up job. We actually had a caller yesterday, John, praising you for all your hard work and saying, when is John going to... He's been right all these years. When are we going to start seeing more arrests? I said, we're working on it.
8: Well, you have the U.S. attorney who's got the football now down in Miami. They're building an incredible team, and I think accountability is coming. Just like, think about it, 30 years we waited for this accountability, and Jason's team just delivered it. All those families for 30 years thought maybe the U.S. government had abandoned them, that they would look the other way to Castro's murderous team, and this prosecution team didn't. They stepped into the void, their big moment, and I'm sure Jason has shared this, is when they caught this pilot, Cuban Air Force pilot, back in the 2025, and they realized that Joe Biden had let him into the country. He was so comfortable being in the country, he was applying for permanent residency, and Donald Trump's team said, you're not getting permanent residency. You're going to jail, buddy. And that began this incredible process of Jason Canone's team and the prosecutors and the FBI building a case that should have been built 30 years ago under Bill Clinton. So when people ask, is accountability coming? Today's event in Miami is probably the beginning of many dominoes of accountability to fall right in that jurisdiction.
6: Let's talk about what this means for all intent and purposes, Jason Quinones. What does it mean specifically? Does that mean we have the right to arrest him? He's now under Cuban law. They don't have an extradition treaty with America, but I don't think that matters, you know, in the least to Donald Trump.
7: Well, an arrest warrant has been issued, and the Attorney General spoke about it today. The Department of Justice has many vehicles to bring people to justice. We indict all the time men and women that are abroad, and we have a variety of tools and vehicles to bring them to the charging jurisdiction so that they can face American justice.
6: Well, they need American justice. John, look, you know, the Cuban people right now, it seems like Cuba's on the brink of collapse. Am I wrong in my analysis? I've been reading all the reports. The people are rising up, that there is a shortage of bare necessities. That means food and water, that they run out of fuel, all types of fuel, and their economy has come to a screeching halt.
8: Yeah, those are the reports, and it's also confirmed by U.S. intelligence. And it's so bad that the Cuban regime, which almost never wants to meet with Americans, have been meeting with Americans, even discussing a $100 million aid package that would be pretty extraordinary gesture if the United States did it. But it's going to come with some strings. It's going to come from requirements for Cuba to give up its communist repression and start to move in a more friendly direction, much like Venezuela was forced to do so after the arrest of Maduro. Be very interesting to see how Cuba reacts in the next few days. Their leadership has very few options left to keep feeding its people, to keep gas flowing. The embargo and the blockade that President Trump put in there, very effective. So the Cubans' negotiating table is shrunk quite a bit.
6: Well, it's pretty amazing. You know, a long time ago, Jason, just so you know, I was in Huntsville, Alabama, and I was a local radio host. The year was 1990 to 1992. And I met a guy, and he was an advertiser on my radio show. And his name was Armando de Quesada. And he had a place in Decatur, Alabama. It's called Mando's Pizza. And he was an advertiser. I used to go there, eat all the time. He had great food. But the conversation was even better. And he and his family, he came from a very, very wealthy family. Castro comes to power, killed nearly everybody in his family. And, you know, he was part of the resistance for as long a period of time as he could until he felt like there's no surviving this at this point. And he, like so many others, made that perilous journey. But they murdered, they pillaged, they took the land, they took the wealth, they took it all. And when I heard, I would listen to the stories he would tell and the persecution that the Cuban people were living through. It's one of the greatest pieces of real estate ever of any country. I mean, you do have a little hurricane problems occasionally, but so does South Florida, right? The Cuban people, the Cuban American community in Miami is one of the greatest communities in the entire country. I've been there often. Amazing people. And they have contributed so much to America and our society. And so many of them have been sending money and things back to their families that live in poverty there and working hard to bring them over here. And I don't blame them one bit.
7: Yeah, well, if you came to Miami, you would hear those stories on every street corner, in every restaurant, and over some Cuban coffee. And I think Secretary Rubio said it so eloquent today. He said, Cubans are successful, incredibly successful, everywhere they go, except in Cuba. And that is because a brutal communist regime has ruled the island for nearly 70 years. They've raped and pillaged it. They've murdered their people. And it's an incredibly, incredibly brutal regime. And what's important to understand about Cuba, not only is it creating these great crimes and crimes against Americans, but it is the bad actor in the Western Hemisphere. And the president is committed.
6: Well, there were two bad actors. You had Maduro in Venezuela. He's gone. And now look at how much safer our country is and how much better off we are.
7: We are, but Cuba was providing the support, the strong arm, the muscle to Venezuela. When the United States captured Maduro, his security service was the Cuban intelligence service.
6: Isn't that amazing? What does that tell you? He didn't trust his own troops?
7: I think it tells you a couple of things. One, how capable the Cuban intelligence are, very capable, trained by the Russians. And two, that they need to generate revenue, so they sell their people, they sell their doctors out, they sell their security services so they can generate revenue so that the elites, the communists, can have their nice house, they can have all the things they need on the backs of the people.
6: Unbelievable. All right, quick break, right back. More with the U.S. Attorney for the District of Southern Florida, Jason Quinones, and John Solomon, founder, editor-in-chief, chief investigative reporter, justthenews.com, as we continue.
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6: Hey, Sean Hannity here. We all know the power that the IRS has. 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

0: All right, we continue now with the United States Attorney for the District of Southern Florida, Jason Quinones, John Solomon, founder, editor-in-chief, chief investigative reporter, justthenews.com. John, I actually think this is a pivotal moment.
1: I do.
0: For, you know, we talk about the Donroe Doctrine. I think, you know, the influence of Russia, China, other geopolitical foes in the Western Hemisphere, it is rapidly being completely erased by President Trump. I don't think he'll ever get the credit he deserves for that, but this, you know, freedom is clearly on the march worldwide.
1: It is, and it shows an all of government approach, right? Sometimes it's the military, sometimes it's the diplomacy, sometimes it's the law in the court of law and the prosecutions. Venezuela changed because the Justice Department executed an extradition and took a bad guy off the street. So the president's Donroe Doctrine is pulling every lever and it's using every power of the government. What Jason's team did today is a big part. It may not only have an impact in getting justice, it could encourage Cubans on the ground to rise up against their government, the Cuban government to say, hey, another embarrassing moment for us. Maybe this is a good time to make a deal. So you're seeing the maximum pressure applied by a policy, and it's all very strategic. You know, what the Justice Department does, the Treasury Department does, they're working together in unison and they're creating real impact. They're reshaping history. They're reshaping our hemisphere and they're depleting our enemies in ways that prior presidents, particularly Joe Biden, could never have imagined to do. It's a really remarkable thing. And by the way, this same approach, the same approach that we're using in foreign policy, is what's now going on to disable and disassemble the deep state that abused our law enforcement privileges and improved our intelligence tools and trampled over American civilian rights. I think this is as early as this week, we may see an example of one case. By the middle of the summer, I think we'll see several cases where people now will realize that the people who abuse their government color of power, the power that they got from their government job, they're going to be held accountable. And that's going to send a shockwave through federal workforce.
0: We did an entire podcast, and please go, you can go to my YouTube page or Spotify or wherever you get your video podcast, Apple, doesn't matter, and see John Solomon, Greg Jarrett. I urge you to also watch Dan Bongino and my pod with Kash Patel. And if you want to know if justice is coming, if you watch those three, everything we've spent years covering on this program, we go into great detail. And now evidence that we never thought existed, it does exist. Anyway, great work. John Solomon, founder, editor-in-chief, chief investigative reporter, justthenews.com. Thank you. United States Attorney for the District of Southern Florida, Jason Quinones. It's an honor to have somebody of your caliber working so hard in where I live here in the free state of Florida. Thank you, sir, for all you do.
2: Thank you, Sean.
0: All right. Appreciate you both. Listen, if you own a business, you know what it's like. You can't open the doors of your business till you have this insurance and that insurance and this insurance and that insurance. That means and you don't get it all in one place. So you go to one agent, another agent, this agent, that agent. Okay. And then you think you have it all. 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It's worse than the healthcare system, if you want my take on it. Now, there is a new way to do business. I'm going to tell you about it in a second. Because we all know you get an insurance policy. Have you ever read an insurance policy? 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

0: permanent ban on CBDC, correct?
1: Well, we voted on a housing bill today that had, it was actually more of, when it came from the Senate, it was a five-year ban. That's how it was marketed. Being a five-year ban, that was actually more like an on-ramp signal to let everybody know, hey, in 5 years, we'll be able to do this. We got a rule of construction in it that basically kind of nullified it a little bit, but it was almost like saying we're banning CBDC for 5 years, even though we don't need to ban it because you're not allowed to do it anyway, is basically what the pragmatics of a rule of that particular rule of construction meant. And so it does not provide the ban that we would need to put this issue to rest. And so the big concern about having a provision like that in this legislation, one of our big concerns is that sometimes when you get a tenth or a half issue measure done in Congress, a lot of times that provides a pressure release valve for us to continue to get the work done when this is not banned by any means yet. And so there's still a lot of work to do to make sure that we get legislation passed.
0: Well, I'm going to urge everybody to contact their congressmen, their senators, because this is a real issue. I promise you, as somebody who has experienced this, you don't want every aspect of your life. I mean, this is Big Brother on steroids and human growth hormone. It's happening now. Contact your local congressmen, contact your senators, and tell them that Congress must permanently ban a CBDC, or they'll be spying on you. They'll know everything about your life. Congressman, we appreciate you being with us. Thank you, sir. 800-941-SEAN if you want to be a part of the program. Joe is in Rockland County, New York. What's up, Joe? How are you?
2: Brother Sean Hannity, how are you?
0: Joe, what's going on? How are you? What's going on?
2: I'm good. I'm calling you because I need you to do something. I need you to run for public office.
0: what particular office would you like me to run for? Dog catcher?
2: Maybe you should. Maybe.
0: I'd help save Lucy, but that's a separate issue.
2: Yeah, well, your compassion for Lucy should tell you and everyone else how you must feel. If you feel that way about a dog, I'm quite sure you're more concerned with the people in America. It's time to get on the right track. I think you're a whole lot smarter, much more quick, and much more knowledgeable than a lot of people that we have in the White House. I think Trump needs to make you his right-hand man that he's listening to.
0: All right. I think the president's doing a great job. He is. It's like a political earthquake going on in D.C., and he's a disruptor. And I mean, the world does not know how to deal with him. And economically, I believe, you know, once this conflict with Iran comes to an end, I think we're going to see a golden era, as he's been promising, emerge. I believe that with all my heart. I think he's done all the right things that have been proven to work in the past. I don't know what office you're interested in having me run for, but I don't consider you a friend if you're asking me to do that. Have you not seen what they have done to the Trump family?
2: Yes.
0: Do you really want me to live through that hell?
2: Sean, I think you'll be able to. It's going to come no matter who's president. You're going to deal with a backlash. But I just think that your heart, your soul, your mind is on trying to make America a better place than what it is. And we have to get out of the situation that we're in right now. I'm not happy about the whole thing in Iran as well. I think that's going to go on for quite some time. You know, hopefully
0: it'll come to a quicker end than you think. That's my prediction. And I don't fault the president for attempting, you know, a more peaceful solution that in the long run would ultimately benefit the Iranian people who have suffered for 47 years. That's the only reason it's gone on a little bit longer than the president originally said. But I think his patience has come to an end. And I think we'll see that in the next week or two.
2: Well, the people in Iran doesn't seem like they want it to be. They say the regime that's going in now is a whole lot tougher than the one that was there before, that the son is harder than the father. So how is that going to make anything better? The Strait of Hormuz right now is blockaded. It was open before. Now we're trying to get it back open. It doesn't make sense to try to open something that was already open in the beginning. So what are we getting out?
0: Call me after this comes to a conclusion, and we'll talk about it then. All right? Remind me of this call. Does that sound fair?
2: Are you coming to Rockland? The president's going to be here on Friday. I was hoping you'd get me tickets to go in and see him. I know you.
0: I'm not going. I stay away from New York as much as humanly possible. I never go. I go to visit family. Like

0: one, two, three times a year. That's it. Like on a weekend. I won't even go on a work day.
1: Well, I'm going to be moving to Florida, so I need to sit down with you and help you with your campaign. When you find out which office you're going to run for, I'm going to be first people there to help you with your campaign.
0: Yeah, I will give you a plus for persistence. I got to tell you, you and President Trump both are unrelenting. Joe, appreciate you, man. Rockland County, 800-941-SEAN, if you want to be a part of the program. Linda, you think I could ever run and win? What's the point of running and losing?
2: It's just like Melania said
0: what
2: when
0: can I run
2: President...
0: For?
2: I'm sorry, I was still talking. It's just like Melania said when she came down the escalator and she said, the problem is if you run, you will win. And that same thing will happen to you.
0: If I run for what?
2: I don't know. What do you want to do?
0: Well, I mean, are we talking small scale here, like dog catcher? Are we talking?
2: I think you should start out like governor. I think you'd be a good governor. Oh, you know what? No, you could be a senator and then go kick the crap out of all the rhinos and liberals. That'd be fun.
0: Why would you want anything other than running for president?
2: Well, I think it's nice to, you know, sort of like crawl, walk, run. There's something respectful about taking the process seriously and, you know, to assume that you should be president.
0: I'd have Donald Trump to just guide me through it is what you need to know.
2: I'll tell you what. I have no question that you could be president. I just don't know that you want to be president on go. Maybe you get your feet wet.
0: And you know, as I would get, and my family would have to live through hell.
2: They already
0: when
2: do.
0: I interviewed,
2: what's the difference?
0: I interviewed, there's a lot of truth to that.
2: There is.
0: I mean,
2: you're famous.
0: Things that are
2: so,
0: said
2: you know.
0: About me every day are vile.
2: Yes.
0: I don't pay attention to it. And to my kids' credit, neither do they. They just don't.
2: That's true. They don't.
0: Unless it's funny, then my son might send me something that makes fun of me, which I love that he has that kind of sense of humor.
2: You are a masochist, so it's not so odd that he is as well.
0: I'm not as bad. All right, quickly, Lucy in Connecticut. We have 1 minute, Lucy. It's all yours.
3: Okay, the Becerra, I don't understand why California keeps voting Democrat. Look at this Becerra versus Steve Hilton, and look at, what's her name, Bass versus Lantern. And I just wanted to say, you know, like Dr. Ted Oz was saying, so much corruption, we could be paying for the military, the Iranian war, and also for, Medicare for American citizens, not illegals.
0: 800 facilities alone shut down because of Dr. Oz and the president obviously giving him carte blanche to do his job.
3: Yep.
0: I mean, he mentioned $100 billion in fraud, waste, abuse, corruption. And it's happening. It's so widespread. I think when we get to the bottom of it, that's probably the tip of the iceberg. It's these people are all, as far as I'm concerned, pretty disgusting. I've got to run, though. Lucy, God bless you. You have a great Memorial Day weekend, okay? I'm sorry the weather's going to suck for people in New England and the Northeast. Sorry, Linda. How's the weather by you? You going to be okay?
2: I love the rain. The rain makes the flowers grow. I'm perfectly content.
0: You are not normal. You know that. You are a
2: we
0: unique
2: need rain.
0: Individual.
2: I like
0: you are
2: rain.
0: Unique. I like rain. Okay.
2: Me too.
0: You've heard me talk about the Sig Sauer P365, number one selling concealed carry pistol in America today. 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

0: All right, that's going to wrap things up for today. And let not your heart be troubled. We are taking a couple of days off for Memorial Day, unless news warrants. Linda is not looking forward to that phone call if it happens. But I hope you have a great Memorial Day. I hope you look at Americans for Prosperity, AFPHannity.com. And I hope you read the Declaration of Independence as they are suggesting we all do this Memorial Day. 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Have a great holiday. God bless you and your families. We'll be back here on Tuesday unless news warrants otherwise. 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
10: A Castro in Cuba gets indicted. I'm Tom Rigotti, Fox News. A former Cuban leader is under U.S. indictment. Fox's Evan Brown with details.
11: A federal grand jury in Miami indicts 94-year-old former Cuban dictator Raul Castro for allegedly ordering the shooting down of 4 Miami-based civilian pilots participating in the 1996 Brothers to the Rescue humanitarian flights in international airspace.
12: Nations and their leaders cannot be permitted to target Americans, kill them, and not face accountability.
11: Acting U.S. Attorney General Todd Blanche speaking in Miami, Cuba's embassy in the U.S. in a series of social media posts claims the humanitarian nature of the flights were phony and the pilots invaded Cuban airspace.
10: President Trump says he's not rushing a permanent ceasefire with Iran.
13: We're going to give this one shot. I'm in no hurry. You never think, oh, the midterms, I'm in a hurry. I'm in no hurry. I'd like to see few people killed as opposed to a lot.
10: Traffic is still more or less stalled in the Strait of Hormuz as both the U.S. and Iran continue to halt activity. Fox Business Network's Ashley Webster reports from Tel Aviv.
14: Iran says in the last 24 hours, 26 vessels have passed through the strait, including 3 tankers, 2 from China, 1 from South Korea, carrying an estimated 8 million barrels of crude oil. Analysts say that Tehran is allowing vessels from favored nations to pass through. The U.S. naval blockade also continues to prevent any ships from entering or leaving Iranian ports.
10: Oil prices have spiked since the start of the U.S. strikes on Iran, though they fell a bit today after Trump suggested talks were in their final stages. President Trump appears to be losing some support among Republicans. A new AP NORC poll finds about 6 in 10 Republicans approve of how the president is handling the economy. That's down from about 8 in 10 in February before the Iran war began. 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
10: A newly surfaced online comment reportedly made by Maine's Senate Democratic candidate is sparking backlash. Fox's Molly Line has more.
20: Brent Plattner, oysterman, Marine and Army veteran, and self-proclaimed foe of the oligarchy, has acknowledged making a slew of Reddit remarks under the account P. Hustle, archived by the Maine Monitor in a database prior to being deleted. These remarks stirring new outrage, a post reportedly from June 2019, which Plattner appears to mock a U.S. soldier who was nearly killed, calling him dumb, saying he didn't deserve to live, going on to harshly criticize the soldier's actions under fire. Plattner is aiming to unseat longtime Maine Senator Republican Susan Collins in November. A Collins campaign spokesperson called the comments disturbing.
10: Plattner has previously apologized for his Reddit comments while also saying he's not ashamed of who he was in the past. President Trump says China's president complimented the U.S. military and that he may have to hit Iran even harder. Fox's Jessica Rosenthal has more in his commencement address at the Coast Guard Academy today.
21: The president praised the Coast Guard's role in the operation to capture Venezuela's leader Nicolas Maduro and the branch's role in Operation Epic Fury in Iran. But he also thanked the Coast Guard for their work interdicting drug trafficking.
22: We had a majority of drugs were coming in by the sea, by the ocean, and we have virtually stopped that.
21: On Iran, the president said he may have to hit them harder, but said maybe he won't have to.
22: The only question is, do we go and finish it up, or are they going to be signing a document? Let's see what happens.
21: He said he learned at his recent meeting with China's president, Xi Jinping, that she has a great respect for the U.S. military.
10: Two police officers at the U.S. Capitol during the infamous January 6th riot are suing to block anyone who rioted that day from receiving payouts from a $1.7 billion settlement fund. The Trump administration claims it's for those who were over-prosecuted by the Biden-era Justice Department. I'm Tom Rigotti. This is Fox News.
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Jesse Paxton Dooley, politics, midterms, primaries, and fraud. It's one of the biggest stars in Congress. Congressman Brandon Gill.

0: 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Politics, results, tumbling in, new names, new potential, new shakeup in Washington, D.C. Yesterday, President Donald Trump endorsed Texas Attorney General Ken Paxton for Senate over incumbent Senator John Cornyn. Meanwhile, in Georgia, former head football coach at the University of Tennessee, son of former head football coach at the University of Georgia, Derek Dooley, has earned himself a spot in a runoff for the Senate seat challenging John Ossoff in Georgia. And finally, in Kentucky, Congressman Thomas Massey, who has made himself the libertarian face of resistance against President Donald Trump, lost his primary battle against Ed Gallarin, former Navy SEAL, taking Thomas Massey off the map when it comes to elected office, to politics. President Donald Trump made Thomas Massey one of his cause du jours. He campaigned. He spoke out. He fought. In the same way Thomas Massey fought against President Trump, he fought against Thomas Massey. And now Thomas Massey is no more in the race to retain his seat in Congress. We're going to break all this down momentarily with Texas Congressman Brandon Gill, who is leading up a task force on fraud as part of the House Oversight Committee, and has made himself quite the up-and-coming star by speaking bluntly and truthfully when it comes to culture, immigration, and assimilation. And we're joined now by Texas Congressman Brandon Gill. Congressman, good to see you again.
1: Yeah, thanks for having me, Will.
0: Let's run through a few of these political races together, if you wouldn't mind, and just give me what you think has happened. Let's start with the one that is probably at the top of the news cycle, and that is Thomas Massey losing his primary, obviously standing against President Donald Trump, the Republican contingent at large in Congress, and ultimately earning the ire of President Trump. He's out. He lost to Ed Gallarin.
1: Mm-hmm. That's right. And, you know, I think my views on this race are quite similar to what the vice president has expressed, which is to say that there are a lot of areas where I agree with Thomas Massey on, especially on fiscal issues. But the reality is that, especially whenever you have a tight majority right now, politics is a team sport. And for us to be able to get legislation across the finish line, to be able to do the things that we ran on last cycle, there are times whenever you need every Republican to stick together. For instance, whenever we passed the One Big Beautiful Bill, you know, the working families tax cut that had tax cuts, border security, defunding half of the Green New Deal, welfare reform. You know, I think that's one where he wasn't with us on that. And that was a key, I think, a really key time for Republicans. So, listen, you can, there are times whenever you can speak against the party, but at the end of the day, there are times whenever we've got to stick together. And, you know, I think he wasn't with us on some key issues when we needed him.
0: Congress Massey, I would never rob him of the complete characterization that he is a principled man. He has certain beliefs and he holds firmly to those beliefs. It does seem to be, though, Congressman Gill, that he falls into the same trap that a lot of people fall into, whether or not they are characterized as never Trump or libertarian. And there doesn't seem to be a moderate ground. There doesn't seem to be any brakes on the train. Once you kind of cast your position as somehow in opposition to Donald Trump, you keep going and you're in opposition with everything when it comes to President Trump. And that seems to be what happened with Congressman Massey. I do think he is a principled person, and I agree with you on some issues. I share agreement, but he just kept going. He had no breaks. Yeah. It was in the end indistinguishable from a Democrat.
1: I mean, you can't vote against the Republican Party over and over and over again on key issues whenever we need him, and then expect the party to be behind you. You know, there comes a point in politics whenever it's shirts and skins. It's the reds versus the blues. And that's just how this works. So if you want your party to support you, which includes the majority of, you know, the American people, then you've got to actually be with them when it counts. and he wasn't. And, you know, at the end of the day, we need people in office, I think in Congress, who are willing to fight for the president, too. We need people who recognize that the mandate that we were given is one that is the Trump agenda. That is deportations. That is cutting waste, fraud, and abuse. We need everybody on board with that. And if you're a Republican and you're not going to be on board with the Trump agenda, then you're probably not going to be here very long. I mean, the President Trump, and we saw this last night, it's something we've always known, is the most powerful political force in modern American history, if not all of American history. And we need Republicans who are going to stick with him.
0: You know, I understand that you're speaking a reality. But that reality is going to strike a lot of people as quite honestly, something that they hate about politics. And that is the idea that it is shirts and skins, that it is partisan, that it is a team sport. I think that if you asked most Americans what they would say they want from someone is somebody that votes their conscience, who isn't nakedly partisan, who's willing to stand on a vote that they believe is right and accurate. Are you and I here both making the argument against the very thing that we think we hear from a lot of Americans?
1: Well, I think a lot of Americans would like to see that. And you can start with the Democrat Party whenever the Republicans put forward common sense pieces of legislation, whether it's on border security or getting men out of women's restrooms. 100% of Democrats will vote against us, whether that's in their political interest or whether those bills are popular or not. You see the same opposition from Democrats, for instance, with the Save America Act, a bill that would stop illegal aliens from voting in American elections. Every Democrat will oppose that legislation. So I'd love to see them put country over politics and work with Republicans so that we can get good bills to move forward. You know, we saw that with the working families tax cut. This is a phenomenal piece of legislation. There are things you can criticize about it, like you can criticize anything, any bill that we pass. We didn't get any Democrat support for that. And whenever you don't get any Democrat support for it, you need Republicans to be on board.
0: So is it a little bit fight fire with fire? If they're going to play partisan teamsmanship, then Republicans are going to need to play partisan teamsmanship?
1: Yeah, I certainly think that that's a big part of it. I mean, just ask yourself, what do you want Congress to get done? Do you want Congress to secure the border? Do you want Congress to get boys out of girls' sports? And I think the answer for most Americans is yes. And if you want those things, then you need Republicans who are going to be on board whenever legislation related to those issues comes before Congress. And if they're not, then they're kind of useless. Then you need to get a new Republican. And that occasionally happens, unfortunately. But whenever you're in a political scenario where Democrats hate the president, you need Republicans who are willing to punch back politically.
0: Yeah, I think I would characterize my position on this as I want you to vote your conscience and I want you to have independent thought. I also don't want you to let perfect to be the enemy of the good. And ultimately, you have to win. Meaning you're going to have the votes in order. You have to win elections and then you're going to have to win votes in order to get something passed. And that something will often be a compromise and it'll be more good than it is perfect. And threading that needle seems to be the art of politics. Yeah. And Massey had left behind the art and only managed to accomplish perhaps stage one of that calculus in politics.
1: That's right. I mean, I can look at probably just about any bill that I voted on in the House and tell you something in it that I disagree with. That happens with any piece of legislation. And remember, if you look at the Republican side, most good bills are going to be done on party lines because Democrats aren't going to join us. We've got an ideologically diverse Republican conference, from sort of the libertarians to the neoconservatives to the paleo conservatives and the Reaganite fusionists and everybody in between. So to coalesce all of those different sort of ideological factions, it is quite difficult, and it's going to mean you don't get 100% of what you want, most likely, in most bills. But at the end of the day, our job is to win. We have a majority in the House, and if you want to win, you got to play as a team. And that doesn't mean that you can't speak out. I certainly speak out frequently about things that I disagree with. But it does mean that whenever everything is on the table, you've got to bat for your own team. And the reality is also, I would say, if you're a member of Congress, you're not a pundit. You're not an influencer. Your job isn't to be put out sort of a level of philosophical purity that cannot be legislatively backed up. I would rather make incremental gains than move backwards and let the left win. And if those are the two options, then let's play as a team. I would love it if we could move legislation massive, way, way further to the right. I mean, that is where I am ideologically. But if my choices are moving to the left or moving incrementally to the right, I'm going to take the latter every single time.
0: Interesting and excellent answer on incrementalism versus, as well, people in politics who believe their job is to be a pundit or an influencer. Let's take a quick break, but continue this conversation with one of the rising stars of the Republican Party, Congressman Brandon Gill, when we come back on Will Cain Country.
2: More Will Cain next.
0: You're hearing it everywhere, but let's get serious. 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
0: Welcome back to Will Cain Country. We're still hanging out with Congressman Brandon Gill of Texas. You described the ideological spectrum of the right within the Republican conference. Where would you say you land yourself in that? As you listed off those brands, if I had to guess, might be a fun game. If I had to guess, would you describe yourself as a paleo conservative?
1: I think there are certain sort of portions of the paleo conservative worldview that I identify really strongly with. Ultimately, I do think you do need a little bit of fusionism in the Reaganite mold. For instance, I think that from a paleo conservative standpoint, I think that they're typically tend to be right on immigration. I think we need a strong border, and I do think that we need a more restrictive legal immigration system that takes into account America's cultural fabric and the idea that we need to preserve that. At the same time, I think that there are certain economic principles where I'm very much of the sort of the free market mold, where I think that generally speaking, a smaller government with a less robust regulatory state is going to be more beneficial for the American people. And I tend to believe in a more sort of realistic and rational and restrained foreign policy. So that takes from different portions of different ideological strains. But I would say very much on, especially on immigration, I'm in line with a lot of paleo conservatives.
0: As you kind of described that recipe, which I think I totally get, and I would suggest that I share many of those same influences. Who would you describe? Who would you point to as people, therefore, that illustrate or share that same view of politics as you? I mean, would you say that is the Vice President of the United States, J.D. Vance? Would you say prior to him, at least in part, historically, that's Pat Buchanan? Who would you say are the best examples that illustrate what you just described?
1: Yeah, I would say that, if you want to trace sort of the ideological development, Buchanan had many of those traits. I think that President Trump really coalesced those together in a unique and compelling way in 2016, though. What he was able to do is, if you go back to 2015, for instance, you had a Republican Party that ideologically was in some ways quite different than where we're at right now. And I think we've moved in the correct direction, the right direction, and that's because of President Trump. And I don't say that lightly. Take immigration. The sort of status quo, even on the Republican side, prior to President Trump, was that building a wall is racist. You've heard all kinds of kind of stupid aphorisms about how America doesn't build walls, we build bridges. Therefore, we should have an open border is what it meant. And President Trump just took a sledgehammer to that and said, no, we are a sovereign country. We're going to have a wall on our border. We're going to determine who comes into our country, and they're going to come into our country on our terms. So I think President Trump really captured the immigration portion. Similarly, I think that he is on the foreign policy side. I mean, he was one of the first people to say to be skeptical of the Iraq war. which was sort of made him persona non grata whenever he first hit the political scene for some time on the Republican side. I mean, he really was a powerful force. And I think that's why, you know, there's a lot of reasons to love President Trump. But the direction that he's moved our

0: party, I think on both, especially on immigration, but also on foreign policy, has been extraordinarily compelling and really matches the sort of framework that I think I laid out.
1: What about President Trump's approach to economics? He's, I think it's fair to say, more economically interventionist than the way the Republican Party was prior to him.
0: Yeah.
1: He's taken government positions in various companies and industries that he hopes to bring back to America. He's used tariffs as a tool to manipulate economics in addition to foreign policy. But I think it's fair to say that President Trump is somewhat different than perhaps Ronald Reagan was on economics and the way the Republican Party was before President Trump.
0: Mm-hmm. Yeah, I mean, and I think that he's moved us in many ways in the right direction on economics as well. I mean, remember, Reagan supported tariffs at times. What President Trump recognized with economic policy was that he is a capitalist through and through, of course. But he recognized that there are certain times whenever unrestricted globalism, which means free trade, can have negative consequences for the American people. If trading, for instance, with our number one geopolitical adversary, China, which we've done since the early 2000s. In fact, we aided China's geopolitical rise by mass trading with them, in the process gutting our own manufacturing base. I think President Trump was one of the first people who recognized that that has deleterious consequences for small businesses in the United States. And maybe there are times when it makes sense to implement rational tariffs, both out of geopolitical necessity, but also out of a desire to see domestic businesses flourish. And that was very much contrary to sort of standard Republican orthodoxy. And I think the president's been proven correct on that. Now, I think he's been clear that what we don't want to live in a sort of an autarkic world where the United States doesn't trade at all with anybody. But he does want to use trade as a lever, both to help grow America's manufacturing base and to pursue our own geopolitical ends. And I think that's something most Americans agree with. I certainly do.
1: Let's take a quick break, but continue this conversation with one of the rising stars of the Republican Party, Congressman Brandon Gill, when we come back on Will Kane Country.
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14: Fox News, I'm John Saucier. The Justice Department has indicted former Cuban President Raul Castro in connection to the 1996 murders of four Americans were killed by Cuban fighter jets whilst flying civilian aircraft. The DOJ alleges the former leader had spies in Florida who provided intel on the Americans who were killed. Florida Attorney General Jay Meyer.
15: Raul Castro ordered those fighter jets to shoot down unarmed civilian aircraft. It was not an accident. It was intentional, premeditated, state-sanctioned murder.
14: Cuban President Miguel Díaz-Canel calling it a political maneuver. DHS Secretary Mark Wayne Mullen speaking at the commencement ceremony for the U.S. Coast Guard Academy.
16: You're the one percenters. You're the 1% that'll stand up and you defend our freedoms, defend our Constitution.
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17: Pleasant weather ahead the next couple of days. Some cool mornings. We'll see the rain chances ramping up, unfortunately, as we get to the weekend, though. So certainly some backup indoor plans. Not a bad idea this upcoming long weekend. Mainly cloudy into sunrise, low of 46. Clouds early Thursday, then sunny, high 67. Sunshine on Friday, low near 40. Afternoon high near 70. I'm meteorologist Mark Thibodeau at the Weather Channel on WIBX 950 AM and 92.3 FM.
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19: Vernon does not. On top of that, I have some severe ideological differences with Senator Cornyn, particularly his long support for amnesty, supported an amnesty bill in 2003, supported one in 2018. He has said recently in the past couple months that one of his priorities, if he did get reelected, would be amnesty for DACA recipients. And that's simply, especially after the last election cycle, not something that I can get behind. I know Ken Paxton, by contrast, is going to be a fighter for conservatives. He's been a phenomenal attorney general in Texas, and he's somebody who's going to take the fight to the left, and he's actually going to stand up for Texas values.
20: What is the political future for you? What do you want to do? Stay in Congress?
19: Right now, I'm chair of the task force on defending constitutional rights and exposing institutional abuse, and that's where my focus is doing the best job I possibly can in the role that I'm at right now. We've got a ton of exciting things coming, whether it's investigations into Medicaid fraud in Ohio, DEI. We've got several other things that we're going to be announcing soon. We're doing investigations into some birth tourism companies as well. So that's where my focus is. And we've got a ton of work to do right now.
20: Hold on. I just want to slow that down and digest what you had to say. I know that you are looking into fraud. I know that you're looking into Ohio. Last week, we had Luke Rosiak on from the Daily Wire talking about some of the Somali fraud in Ohio. You said you're also going to be looking into birth tourism companies.
19: That's
20: presumably,
19: right.
20: This has something to do, at least in part, with Chinese birth tourism. So would you please repeat for me what it is you guys will be looking into?
19: Sure. So we had just announced this task force last week, so this is very fresh. But last week, we sent out letters requesting documents and information from four different birth tourism companies that are operating in California, Texas, and Florida. One of them, by the way, the DBA, the name of the business, is called Have My Baby in Miami. So these are businesses that are facilitating birth tourism, which is a form, by the way, of immigration fraud, putting aside the issues that you might have with birthright citizenship. And we're going to be getting answers from these companies. How exactly are they defrauding our immigration system? And what does that mean for the American people and for the meaning of American citizenship?
20: Well, please stay in touch with us, Congressman Gill, about what you uncover. I do think, you know, we are one of the homes of that conversation, and that is something very important to the future of America. It is part of the recipe that is destroying this country. It's not the entirety, but every single piece of this needs to be analyzed and investigated. And I hope you'll keep us up to date on that.
19: We certainly will. We've got a lot coming.
20: All right. Congressman Brandon Gill of the great state of Texas. Always good to talk to you. Thanks for the time today, Congressman.
19: Yep. Thanks for having me.
20: All right. There he goes. Congressman Brandon Gill of Texas. I'm beginning to get concerned that Congressman Gill's star is rising at such a rate that he might represent serious problems for my potential gubernatorial run in Texas. Congressman Gill is going somewhere. Now, I don't know that he's going to Austin or he is going into higher office at Washington, D.C., but I feel very confident in saying the American people need Congressman Gill in some form of leadership. He is rapidly becoming ideologically, in my mind, the best we have to offer in Washington, D.C. And if the work that he can do, and that work that he's working on and talking about us with right there is important work, if that's where we need Congressman Gill, then great. Do that work in Washington, D.C. You know, for that matter, if Congressman Gill needs to be in the Senate, then we need to figure out where his future lies.
21: Well,
20: he's very young.
21: Think about it. We have a bunch
20: and I'm going to be honest, and this
21: justices.
20: Isn't, I'm not being Machiavellian. That's what I was going to say, Patrick. Look, I'm not being Machiavellian. I'm just telling you the way that I see this. I do believe that Senator Ted Cruz would make a great Supreme Court justice. I truly do.
22: Really?
20: I do not think that's where his ambitions lie. I do. Yes, absolutely.
22: Interesting.
20: Senator Cruz is brilliant. He's brilliant legally. I do think that Senator Cruz has some weaknesses politically. I do think that that's where his ambitions lie, in the world of politics, and that he sees himself. Look, Senator Cruz is going to run for president in 2028. Okay, so put his name in there along with J.D. Vance and Marco Rubio. I don't think that is a likely outcome for Senator Cruz. I think that he would make an excellent, excellent Supreme Court justice.
22: I thought about that.
20: So much so that I wish his ambitions, again, not Machiavellian, like not trying to get him out of the Senate,
0: So much so that I wish his ambitions lie there, because I think the impact you can have as a Supreme Court justice is it's not for 4 years, it's not for 8 years, it's for decades. Coming up, Colbert killed late night by being a partisan hack on Will Kane Country.
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5: 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Stephen Colbert is set to sign off of The Late Show. This from the New York Post opinion section. Stephen Colbert embodies Hollywood's partisan self-destruction. I've seen it described as The Late Show is an iconic television program. Some of the people I followed had fun with that and pointed to the ratings decline and the rise of Greg Gutfeld. That is true. But that does not negate the fact that The Late Show truly was iconic. And was is the important word. Was is the operative thinking piece of this headline. Because there was a time that The Tonight Show, The Late Show, all had outsized influence. They all mattered. And I would argue not exclusively because of the personalities chosen to lead those institutions. There are other influences at play in the decline of influence of late night television. But in no small part, personalities like Stephen Colbert and Jimmy Kimmel have made that entire genre worthless. And I truly mean worthless. I'm going to try to be a little more self-aware. Is it worthless? It is close to worthless. Like, what is the definition of worthless? Worthless means you offer nothing, you have no worth. Well, the Colbert, late night, The Late Show with Stephen Colbert, all reports indicate, lost $40 million a year, shedded something like, is it 75% of its viewership over his tenure? I mean, that is not value. That is not worth.
6: No.
5: So is it worth less? Well, there's probably a few partisans out there that enjoyed it. So no, worth something, but worth very little and nothing close to the cost of that programming. Can you imagine the number of producers and writers and bosses and
7: ad revenues down 25%?
6: Do you know what we could have done with that show?
5: And the salary.
6: We would have had that.
5: And the salary. Before we get into what you get out of it, Patrick, what do I get out of it? What was Colbert making? Let me guess. Was Colbert making $20 million a year? Maybe not quite 20, right? 15?
6: Usually 15 to 20.
5: Million dollars a year?
7: 15, 89,000 per episode.
5: Crazy. To destroy the value that we just described. To destroy it.
7: That's crazy. There's another factor, though.
5: Comes the destroyer.
7: The clip culture. That is another factor that destroyed that type of show, like SNL too.

0: Because we don't need comedy shows like that.
1: Kind of, not really.
0: I think it is a big factor, but just saying.
1: I think you just had a streamline.
2: No, I think Dan's right.
1: You can't have this.
2: I think there's other things.
1: Bloated behemoth of a show like they used to run in the 90s or something like that. You have to streamline it. That's why Gutfeld does so well. They still have writers. They just don't have a whole, you know, they have, they have 20 writers.
2: The infrastructure around Gutfeld is minuscule by comparison to what they have over at The Late Show or The Tonight Show. Minuscule. And you're right about that. You're both right. But I don't. They could have done that very same show for cheaper. Hell, they could have destroyed their audience for almost nothing. You didn't have to even pay to destroy your audience the way that you did. But
0: we'll do it for free.
2: The clip culture thing has an impact, Dan, but I believe in a way that's a little reflective of being in an online bubble. Mm. Look, cord cutting matters. Clip culture matters. But there is still... And people love to do this, and it is true. Those things are happening. There's still millions upon millions. And just for the record, true millions is a lot of numbers. Mm-hmm. And the reason I said true millions, I choose my words carefully. What I mean by that is, like, you see these numbers always like, are you aware of how many people watch so-and-so show on X? No, they don't. Okay? No, they don't. So, you know, before you know it, like, they're suggesting to me that 370 million people watched this episode of whoever on X. I'm like, there's only 330 million people in America. I mean, how you even get into these numbers? They're absurd at this point.
1: We're counting illegals.
2: Online numbers, I don't really put, honestly, any credence in.
0: No.
2: None.
0: Like, you could juice those.
2: It doesn't mean there's not an audience. There is an audience. That's not the point I'm getting at. And everybody that's in my business and everybody that's invested in digital media is sort of a dishonest broker on this because they want to always brag about their inflated numbers. But the numbers, it's like, this is the definition of Fugazi to me. It's like a total Fugazi, you know, like a Fugazi, a Fugazi, a Wazi, it's a Woozy. It's nonsense. It's nonsense. It's not real.
0: Mm-hmm. With the accent, you did that really well. The Texas.
2: It's a great scene, by the way. It's an incredible scene. Incredible. You got to pump those numbers up. Those are rookie numbers.
0: You can pull off.
2: Let's take a quick break, but continue this conversation on the other side. It's Will Cain Country.
3: More Will Cain next.
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9: First Maduro, now Castro. I'm John Saucier, Fox News. Many Cuban Americans are celebrating after the Justice Department announced today it was indicting 94-year-old former Cuban President Raul Castro for the deaths of 4 people when 2 planes were shot down in the 1990s. The acting attorney general's Todd Blanche.
10: We are announcing an indictment charging Raul Castro and several others with conspiracy to kill U.S. nationals. Mr. Castro and the others are charged with additional crimes as well, including destruction of aircraft and 4 individual counts of murder.
9: President Trump, any thoughts on this?
11: The Cuban population of Miami and certainly beyond Miami, people that came there that were decimated, whose families were ruined, appreciate what the Attorney General just did.
9: Cuban officials threatening to retaliate against any military action from the U.S. Cuban President Miguel Díaz-Canel called it a political maneuver. The threat of new strikes looms across the Middle East. Fox Business Network's Ashley Webster has more from Tel Aviv, Israel.
12: Iran's Revolutionary Guard is threatening to extend the war beyond the region if the United States decides to resume its military attacks. Iran's foreign minister says a return to war will, quote, feature many more surprises. But President Trump says he is in no hurry to get a peace deal, but repeated his warnings that Iran cannot have a nuclear weapon. In the Strait of Hormuz, the U.S. boarded another Iranian-flagged oil tanker before forcing it to change course. CENTCOM says it has now redirected 91 commercial ships as part of its Iranian port blockade. In Tel Aviv, Ashley Webster, Fox News.
9: Elon Musk's SpaceX revealing plans to sell shares to the public in what could be the biggest initial public offering ever. The company currently is losing billions of dollars a year. 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
9: The man accused of setting one of Los Angeles' most destructive wildfires is barred from using some evidence at his trial. Fox's Kristen Goodwin is in L.A. with more.
16: A federal judge ruling depositions that are part of fire victims' lawsuit against the city of Los Angeles cannot be introduced during Jonathan Rinderknecht's trial, finding the information is irrelevant to his case and could confuse the jury. The 29-year-old is pleaded not guilty to charges of intentionally setting a fire on January 1st of 2025 that smoldered underground and reignited days later to become the Palisades Fire. In the depositions, a firefighter, fire captain, and a California park ranger recount seeing hot spots after crews put out the initial blaze. Defense attorneys had argued the evidence would prove Rinderknecht is a scapegoat for the department's negligence. His trial is set for June 8th.
9: President Trump delivering the commencement address for the U.S. Coast Guard Class of 2026.
17: The class of 2026 at the Coast Guard Academy has graduated, and soon they will report for duty serving the country. The Commander-in-Chief, President Trump, thanking the Coast Guard for its help in reducing drugs brought in by sea, saying, quote, "You've been unbelievable in that endeavor." President Trump also thanking the class of cadets for being willing to step up and serve as America's first defenders and first responders.
11: Very soon, you'll swap your shoulder boards and you'll join the long blue line of legendary rescuers, seafarers, and service members that fill American hearts with admiration and pride.
17: At the Coast Guard Academy in New London, Connecticut, Mike Emanuel, Fox News.
9: Congresswoman Nancy Mace proposing a constitutional amendment that would prohibit foreign-born U.S. citizens from serving in Congress, becoming federal judges, or holding Senate-confirmed positions. Right now, there's 26 members of Congress who are naturalized U.S. citizens, including 19 Democrats and 7 Republicans. I'm John Saucier, and this is Fox News.
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19: It stays on the seasonable side as we go through the next few days. Some cooler mornings on the way. A mainly cloudy sky tonight, lows in the mid-40s. Mostly cloudy weather ahead Thursday. Afternoon high 67. Clear Thursday night, low near 40. Sunshine Friday for that getaway day. The weather looks pretty good. Highs around 70. Saturday, we could see some rain showers returning. Otherwise, mostly cloudy, low 48, high of 62. And some scattered rains possible Sunday, so not a totally dry weekend. Sunday's high in the mid-60s. I'm meteorologist Mark Thibodeau at the Weather Channel on WIBX 950 AM and 92.3 FM.
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21: From the heart of our nation's capital, Washington, D.C., backed by the trusted voices of Team Fox, a clear, fresh voice cutting through the noise to tell the truth. It's the Guy Benson Show. Filling in for Guy Benson, here's Tom Shalhoub.
22: Yes. Yes, Tom Shalhoub filling in. That's what I want people to say. Always when I would... and still do when I listen to talk radio and they say filling in for, I say, oh, there's a little bit of a disappointment. You know, it's kind of like going to Lincoln Center and then saying, you know, open up your program, your playbill, and there's a little like fortune cookie size note that says the role of Mikhail Baryshnikov will be danced by what? I'm at Lincoln Center. I couldn't think of a more famous dancer. Who's the current version of Baryshnikov? I don't know.
23: Listen, you're just probably happy it's not me filling it.
22: Yeah, no, listen. But I think there might be a segment of the population that says, look, Tom Shalhoub is a perfect fill-in for Guy Benson, so I'm going to stick it out for this show. Well, thanks. And we're going to do the heavy topics. We're going to do the light topics. I'm going to start off by playing a clip from The View, and you're going to say, Shalhoub, The View, what are you doing here? Is this going to be some kind of pop cultural segment? No, it goes to the heart of what's going on in the United States today. It's really the defining issue of our time, really. But they are talking about essentially healthcare. They're talking about Trump RX. And let's play... this is clip number 22. This is Joy Behar saying she doesn't want anything to do with anything that Donald Trump puts his name on.
24: You lie down with dogs, you wake up with
25: Correct.
24: Fleas. All right, the Trump. And you know, I like
0: Mark Cuban. I've always liked him, but this is a mistake. And once Trump puts his name on prescriptions, we're all going to die, okay?
1: Yeah.
0: He put his name on the Trump shuttle, the Trump vodka, the Trump university, the Trump hotel.
1: Trump states,
0: and my
1: too.
0: Favorite, the casinos that all went bankrupt.
1: Yeah.
0: Do not go there,
1: The drugs
0: Mark.
1: Don't actually have his name. They're existing drugs.
0: Whatever. If he's involved with it.
22: Okay, that was Farrah Brooke Griffin. Is that her name? She was saying basically she has used Trump RX, which is the new prescription drug program. This was something that was championed by Mark Cuban. And I've always been a little skeptical of this because, first of all, when Mark Cuban came out with it, I mean, this guy's, you know him, he's like Shark Tank guy. He's always doing all these different business ventures. I knew it was going to be successful because he put his name behind it. But ever since Al Gore was talking about his lockbox and saying he was going to do prescription drug coverage, which then was adopted by George W. Bush because he didn't want the Democrats to have that, you know, this is what happens. Democrats promise something, then Republicans come in with the Republican light version of that Democrat promise, and then we get something that is just a pale version of socialized medicine like the Democrats have been pitching all along. This is what Obamacare was. I mean, Obama wanted to do single payer. He admitted at the time when he was, you know, when he was first running for president that he wanted to use this as a stealth measure. He says, you can't go all the way. We said to his donors, he said to his activists, you know what we want to do. We want that single payer, but you can't go right to it. So you're gonna have to have a transition period. That's what Obamacare was always supposed to be. It was supposed to usher in socialized medicine, single payer, the whole deal. I don't like any of this stuff. I don't trust the medical establishment. I don't trust the what do you call the, I was going to call them CEOs, the HMOs. I don't trust the insurance companies, but I also trust even less the government to make sure any of this stuff works. Let's hear Farrah Brooke Griffin's response to Joy Behar on The View.
1: Oh, I literally medication that I had to take for IVF is a tenth of the price on Trump RX. I don't, whatever, it's tacky that his name is on it. Mark Cuban has dedicated his life to bringing down prescription drug costs. Average family, one third of Americans cut back on essential foods and utilities to be able to cover their prescription drug costs. You're not going to convince me that just because Trump's involved, we should be like, screw it, don't bring down prescription drug costs.
0: If he's going to make a profit out
1: correct.
0: Of it, don't take it.
1: I completely agree with that.
0: Americans
1: I agree with you, Joy, on this one.
0: No,
1: he is a failed businessman. And if you heard what he said, we both want to make people wealthy. He didn't say so healthy. I should pay 10 times more for my medication. He said wealthy, which means to me that there's something in it for him. This is not a well-intentioned person.
22: My gosh, I can't deal with the level, the intellect level of these arguments. I'm not saying the intellect level of the hosts. I don't think any of them are completely dumb, but they make dumb arguments. The president was talking about Mark Cuban. He always tries to butter up the people he's appearing alongside, and he said they have something in common. They both like to make people rich. Yeah, he wasn't saying that this prescription drug plan was going to make people rich. He was saying it was going to help people. The rich had to do with the fact that they're both business people. And I think Trump was tickled that he was actually getting an endorsement from Mark Cuban because they're kind of both scratching each other's backs, right? Mark Cuban doesn't like the president, but he knows he wants to get this RX thing off the ground. And I forget the name of it before it was Trump RX. Mark Cuban had his own name for it. But now the president likes this. He's going to be able to extend a benefit to the American people. Mark Cuban is actually, let's hear that, the clip of Mark Cuban actually praising the president. I mean, this is enough of a breaking news. Mark Cuban saying something nice about the president, clip 18.
4: Thank you for having me, Mr. President. I think other than you, I've been the biggest proponent of TrumpRx.com. And the reason for that is Republicans want cheaper drugs, independents want cheaper drugs, Democrats want cheaper drugs, and together, I think we're going to do something special. What makes Cost Plus Drugs different is that when you click through TrumpRx to our site, not only will you see a great price, but you'll see our actual cost and that we only market up 15%.
22: Okay, so it sounds good. In fact, I would probably take advantage of it. I might even use this at some point. I'm not on any drugs right now. I'm not planning on taking any, but if I have to, I might check this out. Because Farrah Brooke Griffin said that she went on there and the drug that she was interested in taking was 1/10 the price on here. So yeah, maybe that's good. I don't know. To me, it's medical issues and medical insurance issues, medical billing with the numbers. It's all Byzantine to me. You know what I mean by that? It's like a Tower of Babel. I don't understand any of it. I just try to get through it. And I haven't had any major medical issues. When I do, I'm sure I'm going to have to wade through all this stuff. But I don't like the medical industry. I don't like the insurance industry. I don't like the way it's done. But I don't want single payer. Now, that's not the real issue that we're talking about here, though. We're talking about the biggest problem in our culture today, which is basically people lining up on one side of any issue just because of personalities. People say, how am I supposed to feel about this issue? How am I supposed to feel about this war in Iran? But instead of thinking of the issues that are happening in Iran, whether it's good or bad for the United States, for the Middle East, for Europe, for the world, for innocent people, you say, which side am I supposed to be on? Oh, I guess the Democrats are against this war because it's a Trump war, so we're against it. That's the way things, almost every issue breaks down now. It's not based on deliberate thought. It's not based on anything. And so with this is an issue that obviously the ladies of The View, if Obama were promoting Obama RX, they would be all for it. But Joy Behar said it. She didn't say, I don't like the details of this plan. She said, anything that has Trump's name on it, I'm not for it. And then they all went on to kind of demagogue the issue. And it doesn't help anybody. So that's where we are, though, in our politics. I think maybe you, the audience, listeners of the Guy Benson Show, aren't that way. I think Fox News viewers and the people I interact with on a daily basis, liberal or conservative, you know, people I differ with on panels and things like that, they don't think that way. They tend to look at the issues. And that's why you have people like, you know, Guy has disagreed with the president on certain things. He, you know, comes down on, because he puts his analysis to the issues. But that's not what's happening in the country. You know, it seems like Fox News, number one in all the categories, but it's still, most of this country does not pay attention to what's going on. They look at a race, they say, is that the kind of guy? Am I the kind of guy who supports, Spencer Pratt? Or am I the type of guy who supports Mayor Bowser? Is that who? No, not Bowser. Who's the mayor? Who's Bowser? Okay, that's right. So you basically say, like, wait a minute, I can't support Spencer Pratt. He's a crazy person. He's a reality show star, and he's got an R next to his name, and I'm not the type of person who votes R. But what if your city is drowning, or more likely in L.A. is burning? It's on fire, literally burnt to the ground. What do? You go, you keep doing what doesn't work? Yes, because people don't base anything on reality or on the facts. They base their decisions on what type of person they are. It's one of the worst things about modern America. It wasn't this way years ago. Obviously, you had people who, they didn't like Nixon, or, you know, they were a McGovern type of person. But there was a sense that you had to look at people's performance, you know? There wasn't this identification with a party in that same way. If there were, we wouldn't have had the Reagan Revolution. The whole reason, this is, you know, when I came of age, it was Ronald Reagan. It was this idea that, you know, the country was going through a big change. And how did that change come about? My parents were Democrats. We're Catholic. We're from New England. Everybody was a Democrat back then. These people voted for Kennedy, and they identified with the Democrat Party. That's the way life was. Republicans were strange, rich people with top hats on. But Reagan came in and changed all that, because back then people said, you know what? I don't like these gas lines. You know, I don't like what's going on. I don't like the fact that our American citizens are being held hostage in Iran. We have a guy here who wants to do things differently. So my parents, that's when they left the Democrat Party. They became Republicans. And you had Reagan Democrats. You don't have any Trump Democrats now. People are in their camps. They are, so obviously there are, I guess you would call swing voters, right? But if you're Democrat, if you vote Democrat, you vote Democrat. You don't vote for the policy. You basically vote for who is your guy. And that's because that's the way the country is now. I don't think it's good. But it's not getting any better. The ladies of The View don't want cheap prescription drugs, even though all they ever talk about is, I need cheap prescription drugs, right? They don't want it because Donald Trump is for it. Tell you the truth, I don't know if I want it either. I don't know, I'm going on about the details. I don't know the details of this plan. I generally don't trust it, but I wanted to talk about the worst cancer in our society today, which is people being in their camps. You know, this is what almost got, there was a lot of people around here because I was here at Fox News the entire time when Trump was coming along, and people said, no, this is not the way Republicans are. We can't have a guy who's from a reality show. He's going to ruin the whole party. But they rethought it. They said, maybe he's brash. Maybe he doesn't do things the way that everybody else does them, but let's give him a chance and let's see the results. So they changed their mind. We got to learn how to change our mind. I guess that's my message for today. I am Tom Shalhoub. I'm in for Guy Benson on The Guy Benson Show. We're going to be talking about this issue. We're going to be talking about Iran. I have General Keith Kellogg coming up later in the program. I've got Miranda Devine on the program today. So we're going to have a great show. And stick with us, will you? You know, I'm the fill-in guy, but you're going to like me. This is Tom Shalhoub in for Guy Benson on The Guy Benson Show.
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0: Tom Shalhoub, in for Guy Benson on the Guy Benson Show. We were talking about the Divide America before the break, and we'll be continuing to talk about that throughout the show. After this next break, we'll be talking with Miranda Devine. But I have this audio I want to play for you, because this is about the divide in our country. And this is such a perfect soundbite from Michelle Obama, who is still, I mean, she's always been bloviating about this, about the America that is voting against their interest. This is her on some, I don't even know what podcast it is. Play clip 25.
1: I can't look some people in the face and tell them you have no right to be angry or to do something that maybe is against your own interest. You can't just pigeonhole them and say you just don't care and you're racist or whatever you're thinking. Mm. This is an act of, I don't know what else to do. Mm. It's not me anymore, but I know those folks, and they're good people, and they don't have a way out. And that makes for bad choices.
0: Oh my God, it's so sanctimonious. This is the kind of thing Michelle and Barack Obama have been saying ever since they got into politics. You remember Barack Obama with the people who cling to their guns and their religion. It is they're looking down on regular Americans, looking down on red state Americans, and they always have this attitude that they are voting against their best interests, because this is the way the Obamas approach politics. It is, they are real power players, and they always act as if they're for the people. And you remember Barack Obama talking on and on about, stressing the marketing of Barack Obama was about being a community activist, getting out there, getting on the street, and, working with the real people. Really, it's about power. And they find that the regular Americans are in their way and they don't like it. It's very arrogant. But now, under the guise of like, oh, I understand these people, I know these people, they are trying to play into the J.D. Vance crowd. J.D. Vance came from Appalachia. Obviously, he wrote the book and the movie that the book is based on. I can't even remember the name of the book now. But he came from it. And a lot of people in the lower American economic stratosphere, they identify with the right, and the people on the left can't stand it. They don't have regard for these working people. They just want their vote so they can get on to their business of exercising power. And they're frustrated about it. And so when I hear them, when they go on these podcasts and they talk about, I know these people, and I can't be angry with them. It's so sanctimonious to me. How about you approach politics the way that Trump does? He looks at people and he says, look, this is the way they feel, and I'm going to base my policies on the way these people are feeling. That's what a populist does. And they act like he's being manipulative. But they're the ones who are saying, no, you got to do things my way, top down. Believe me, it's for your own good. Open wide. This is Tom Shalhoub in for Guy Benson on The Guy Benson Show.
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14: Fox News, I'm Tom Regani. Traffic is still stalled in the Strait of Hormuz as both the U.S. and Iran continue to halt activity for now. Fox Business Network's Ashley Webster is in Tel Aviv.
15: Analysts say that Tehran is allowing vessels from favored nations to pass through. The U.S. naval blockade also continues to prevent any ships from entering or leaving Iranian ports.
14: Oil prices have spiked since the start of the U.S. strikes on Iran, though they fell a bit today after President Trump suggested U.S.-Iranian talks were in their final stages. President Trump has seen better days when it comes to his job approval rating, according to the latest Fox News poll.
16: The latest Fox News poll shows 39% approve of the president's performance, with just 29% approving his handling of the economy. A little more than half of those polled said rising gas prices are a major problem for their families.
14: That's Fox's Jessica Rosenthal. 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
17: It stays on the seasonable side as we go through the next few days. Some cooler mornings on the way. A mainly cloudy sky tonight. Lows in the mid-40s. Mostly cloudy weather ahead Thursday. Afternoon high 67. Clear Thursday night. Low near 40. Sunshine Friday for that getaway day. The weather looks pretty good. Highs around 70. Saturday, we could see some rain showers returning. Otherwise, mostly cloudy. Low 48. High of 62. And some scattered rains possible Sunday, so not a totally dry weekend. Sunday's high in the mid-60s. I'm meteorologist Mark Thibodeau at the Weather Channel on WIBX 950 AM and 92.3 FM.
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20: Headlines of the day. I started with the ladies of The View trashing Trump RX. Also spoke a little bit about the war in Iran and my perspective on it. And we're going to we have General Kellogg on later in the show. And I'm dying to ask him about why we are soft-pedaling the war in Iran. listen, I'm not a war hawk. He is. And he thinks the administration can be more aggressive in Iran. We keep going in, insisting on talks. The president will issue a tough talk kind of statement, and then he'll say, oh, we're going to blow him out of the water. And then he says, okay, that's on hold. We're going to hold off, and we're going to have talks. And I don't know what kind of advice he's getting. He's certainly not getting the hawks are not winning the day, because I hear people on, you know, we have all different guests coming in and out of Fox News talking about how the Americans should press their advantage. And yet we don't seem to be doing it. We talk a lot about Karg Island. We got to take Karg Island. How many times have we heard people say that? But we don't do it. Why don't we do it? Who has the president's ear? You know, maybe they're right. I don't know. But we'll be able to talk to the general about that. Right now, we have a wonderful guest on the line, Miranda Devine from the New York Post, also from Pod Force One. Miranda, thanks for joining us.
0: Oh, it's a pleasure to be with you, Tom.
20: Listen, whenever you come on, I love just kind of opening up the New York Post. I go to your all your articles, and you know, it's just we can just go right down the line here. But on Pod Force One, you talked to Chris Rufo, and it was very interesting talking about the corruption situation in California. It's probably worse than Minnesota. You know, Minnesota and Maine are the two big ones that I keep looking at, but you basically say it's even worse in California, the fraud that's gone on.
0: Yeah, this is Chris Rufo actually broke the story about the Minnesota scandals with welfare fraud. But he's since, he's a fantastic investigative reporter, senior fellow at the Manhattan Institute. And he's since turned his gaze to California, where, of course, far bigger state. California is Democrat dominant for, you know, decades. And he says California, the level of fraud under Gavin Newsom makes Minnesota's scandals look like child's play. He just says it's a different level. It's billions, tens of billions of dollars, and it's all types. You know, in Minnesota, it seems that the fraud game has been wrapped up by Somalis, but in California, it's everybody. You know, he said it's Romanians, it's Armenians, it's Nigerians, it's a lot of. I asked him why so many people, foreigners, do this. And he said often in third world countries, thwarting the government is just a way of life. It's kind of something everybody does, because if you don't screw the government, the government's going to screw you. There's no real feeling of reciprocity or any of the niceties, the rule of law that we have here. It's just seen that if there is a spigot of government money, it's yours for the taking. And it's worked for Democrats in these states because, as Chris Rufo, but also as Dr. Oz told me a while ago, quite eye-opening, illuminating why Democrats like Tim Walz and Gavin Newsom allow this fraud to continue under their noses. It's because they benefit from it. In one sense, they benefit because they're keeping happy a constituency of people who are highly organized and can get out the vote for them or do whatever they want. Also, they have these fake sort of shadow workforces that are supposed to be doing, you know, adult daycare or child daycare. We saw in Somali, the Somalis in Minnesota who are doing like the Leering daycare center. That is has an army of fake staff looking after those non-existent clients, and they all then belong to a labor union. They get signed up, and those unions, then they've padded out their books with this money. They get dues from these fake employees, and then they remit part of that to the Democratic Party, to their favored candidates. And so that's how the money tree goes round. And the people who are hurt, as J.D. Vance said, are the American taxpayers who abide by the rules, but also those Americans who have paid into the system and have not benefited from it. And then when it comes time, when they're in their hour of need, when they're old and they need, you know, Medicare or they need Medicaid, it's not there. There's not the resources there because it's all been plundered.
20: Yeah, and a lot of this money, I'm assuming, because I don't know the details of it, you know, as far as looking at it as a you know, an accountant or on a ledger, but I'm assuming that a lot of this money, and maybe even the lion's share of it, is not coming from state coffers. It's coming from reimbursement from the federal government. Am I right?
0: Exactly. And that's exactly right. So it's sort of free money to the states. You know, the federal government just, you know, 90% of the welfare payments, say, come from the federal government. And then the federal government has outsourced the fraud detection to the states, assuming that they are going to act in good faith and caretake that money as if it were their own. But they just look at it as free money that's no strings attached. We'll just use it for these slush funds for our constituents who help us remain in power forever in these blue cities.
20: You know what's interesting about this is that when a lot of these issues, let's say the childcare, let's say the home health care for elderly patients, when these kind of things were proposed, they were the kind of things that made me think that they were good and I was going to support them, because and right-thinking people, conservative people, they don't like the idea of the elderly being, you know, shuffled off to these large homes that are run by these big conglomerates. And when they sold us these programs,

0: It is. And theoretically, it's a great idea. In a perfect society where everyone was honest, it would work like a dream. But it doesn't work when you have so many people in your country that just want to rip you off. And that's what we've done. And unfortunately, we've imported a lot of these people. A lot of them are illegal migrants, criminal gangs. They just see American taxpayers as an easy mark. Globally, it's known that if you come to a country like America or a country like Australia has got exactly the same problem. It's just they're stupid, these silly Americans and these silly Australians. They trust people not to rip them off. But unfortunately, I think what we have learned, and I think it's a lesson conservatives need to really take on board, which is that wherever there is a gushing torrent of taxpayer cash, there are going to be fraudsters. We saw it during COVID. Anywhere there is free government money, then there are going to be people who are going to take the lion's share of it. It's not going to go to the people in need. And what more perfect example of that, but the what people are calling the homeless industrial complex. You know, LA, I don't think any city has spent as much money as LA has on homelessness. But New York under de Blasio, remember, it was $1 billion that his wife was supposed to be using on homelessness. Homelessness just gets worse the more money that's poured into it, because none of it goes to help the homeless who are homeless, not because they're unhoused or don't have somewhere to live. It's because they have drug addiction problems and they're mentally ill, and what they need is targeted help for those problems, which would allow them to live a life of dignity instead of living in squalor on the streets, which nobody wants. And we should not be inflicting on the most vulnerable among us. But there are people who prey on the homeless. They use them as their mechanism to extract huge amounts of taxpayer cash and go and buy themselves Mercedes and, you know, live high on the hog.
1: Yeah, I'm glad you're giving credit to Christopher Rufo. And also, I've noticed that people like Chris Rufo and, say, Nick Shirley, there are a lot of people in the media, and I'm not just talking about left-wing people who don't like the stories that they're covering, but generally just people in establishment media, they don't like these guys because they're out there. I think there's a little bit of, oh, these guys are embarrassing us. They're out there hammering away, doing the stories that we should have been covering. Do you get that?
0: Absolutely. They're the gate crashers at the party. I mean, look at Nick Shirley. What a brilliant young man. He's got the ability to, in just short videos, go and beard the lion in the den. I mean, he was the one that knocked on the doors of these fake daycare centers in Minneapolis and proved that they were just fronts. There's something about seeing it live with someone you trust, which is Nick Shirley, young man, going up and knocking on the doors and seeing that there are no children there. You see it with your own eyes, and that cements the whole scam in your head, rather than having sort of a very dense, very important but dense print product. And I mean, I say that as an old newspaper hand from way back, but you know, we have to bow to the reality of modern communications, and increasingly it's people, talented people like Nick Shirley, who are able to translate those heavy stories into easily digestible sound bites that people can take away and then take action on. Because I think he's had a huge impact, because he popularized and sort of spread the word across and sort of under the noses of the establishment media. You never see the New York Times or the Washington Post or CNN cover any of these stories. Fox News Digital does, and does a great job. They've uncovered a lot of the sort of who's funding these Antifa protests, that sort of thing. We do the same at the New York Post. But we are not seen as being part of the in crowd, part of the establishment. We're sort of the unwashed that you keep outside the gate.
1: Yeah.
0: The Washington Press Corps, they know who they trust. They trust each other not to embarrass each other, and they just try to ignore what we've done instead of being proper journalists and saying, wow, look at this great story. Nick Shirley.

0: Chris Rufo have uncovered, we're going to go with all the resources of the New York Times newsroom and really dig down and make something happen out of this change, this unfairness that's going on in the country, which ultimately is good for, you know, the most vulnerable who the left pretends they care about. And of course, we know they don't, because they never, ever expose the fraud or the corruption.
1: Yeah, I'm going to read you your headline from your May 17th article, Anthony Fauci Can't Escape His Original COVID Lie. Just the first sentence, Dr. Anthony Fauci deserves to be indicted, but he probably won't be. It's interesting, isn't it? Because the president really found a way to get people around him to go after people like Jim Comey, but he really hasn't done that with Anthony Fauci. Why do you think that is?
0: Look, I mean, all these things are like, you know, what is it, drilling through hard boards. It takes a lot of time. There's a lot of obstruction. I think Rand Paul is doing a great job in the Senate. He's, I think, laying a trap for Anthony Fauci. Remember, Fauci got a pardon from Joe Biden on his last day in office. As he walked out the door, he gave Fauci a blanket preemptive pardon so that he couldn't be charged federally for all sorts of things. I mean, his former right-hand man, a guy called David Morans, has just been indicted on conspiracy and records destruction charges because he allegedly schemed to cover up Fauci's role in funding the gain-of-function research on bat viruses at the Wuhan lab in China, where it all began. And so that's, you know, Anthony Fauci is safe from those kind of charges, but there was talk that he could be brought up for perjury charges for a couple of his testimonies to Congress. But again, one of them is now statute limited, time barred, and the other one, again, he's protected by Joe Biden. But I think Rand Paul, you can see just quietly from the breadcrumbs, he's just bringing people in, like the CIA whistleblower the other day, David Morans just got indicted. You know, he's just picking around the pieces around Fauci to create a net. And then he will invite Fauci in and he will ask him the same questions that he was asked before and allegedly lied about. And then he can be done for perjury. Now, probably what Fauci will say is he'll plead the fifth, because even though he can't really plead the fifth on things that he's pardoned for, anything from January 2025, he can be indicted for. So he will probably plead the fifth. But at the very least, forcing him to do that shows the American people what a fraud he is and really shows his culpability. I think, you know, if even the least that can be done is that his reputation as Saint Anthony Fauci, who saved us from COVID, rather than just an inveterate liar, power-hungry, recklessly going and backdoor funding the Wuhan lab for that very dangerous Frankenstein research on bat coronaviruses,
1: yeah,
0: via this cutout EcoHealth Alliance, his friend Peter Daszak. So I think more people need to know about that. We have the building blocks, the evidence shows that that happened. But unfortunately, more than half the country doesn't know and thinks that Fauci is still a hero. He just got given, like, you know, best scientist of the year from some outfit. He's touring the country. It's still selling his book. He gets invited to do commencement speeches. It's really quite obscene.
1: Yeah, it is amazing. It's an information war, and hopefully that's why I want him to be indicted. It's not anything personal. I just want the word to get out. And so, like you said, so that half the country realizes what happened. Miranda Devine, we got to run. It was so great to talk to you. Always love it.
0: You too, Tom. Thanks very much.
1: Tom Shalhoub for Guy Benson on The Guy Benson Show.
2: 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WIBX.
3: This is an important notice to all U.S. taxpayers. The IRS is giving away billions of dollars in tax savings through a federal program called the Fresh Start Initiative to aid delinquent taxpayers.